0: the first two games of the NBA Finals that were in San Antonio outside Madison Square Garden. Not tonight, though. ABC's Aaron Katursky.
1: Much of the nation's largest city is locked down, streets blocked off, a wall of steel surrounding Madison Square Garden. The NBA Finals are back in New York for the first time in almost three decades, and President Trump is coming, a first for a sitting president. Unprecedented airport-style security for the game, the Secret Service searching 19,000 fans.
0: Texas farmers remain concerned as more cases of the New World screwworm are found in the state, threatening to impact the nation's cattle industry. ABC's Melissa Adon.
2: Agricultural communities across the country are concerned for potential economic losses due to infected livestock.
3: Because this is spread by a fly, the organism that spreads this disease can rapidly go through an entire herd of cattle and make all of them sick. So that's very concerning to the people in the agriculture world.
2: The USDA is warning pet and livestock owners to check their animals for any draining or enlarged wounds or lesions.
0: In Maine's Senate race primary tomorrow, Democrats are looking to unseat GOP Senator Susan Collins in November, but they're divided over their frontrunner, Graham Plattner. ABC's Jay O'Brien.
4: It doesn't look like what we've seen so far, that there is enough of a base of Maine voters who would leave Graham Plattner, but also we don't have great polling in the wake of these articles, so really it's all going to come down to what the vote total looks like tomorrow night. And even if Graham Plattner wins, if there's a contingent of, again, that Plattner protest vote tomorrow, does that spell trouble for him into the general, where he's got to have all of the Democratic weight behind him?
0: A 6.1 magnitude earthquake has hit near Cuba. So far, there are no reported injuries or damages, according to Cuban state media. But the ripples were felt in Florida. 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
0: Jury selection today for the man charged with igniting the deadly Palisades fire in California last year. Jonathan Rendernecht has pleaded not guilty to three counts of arson and faces up to 45 years in prison if convicted. ABC News legal analyst Brian Buckmeyer.
7: Because it resulted in both the destruction of personal property as well as the death of others, you're talking about a mandatory minimum of 5 years in prison to as high as 45 years in prison. These are extremely serious charges.
0: Prosecutors in Santa Barbara County, California, say one grocery store chain has been given inaccurate calorie counts on some of its bread products.
8: Remember that Seinfeld episode when the non-fat frozen yogurt turned out not to be non-fat?
9: It's non-fat. How could this not have any fat? It's too good.
8: In Santa Barbara County, the district attorney says some Kroger-branded Carbmaster breads were not as low calorie as advertised. Kroger accused of putting inaccurate calorie counts on some of its Carbmaster white wheat and multi-seed bread and hot dog and hamburger buns. The DA alleging Kroger was violating California's false advertising laws. In one case, the DA says Kroger advertised its Carbmaster hamburger buns as having 50 calories in them when they actually had 100 calories in them. Alex Stone, ABC News.
0: A federal judge today struck down a $100,000 fee the Trump administration imposed on new H-1B visas for skilled foreign workers. The judge says Congress would need to approve it. I'm Stephanie Officer, ABC News.
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17: The Markley, Van Camp, and Robbins show. Jamie Markley, David Van Camp, Scott Robbins. Okay, the supreme leader, the latest one in Iran, is he alive? This would be the gay Ayatollah.
18: Yeah, the gay Ayatollah, yes.
17: Yeah. Because we have a bet on this.
19: Well, I think he is because he was watching the Tonys last night.
17: Really? Okay, are you ready to pay up then? Because last week you were saying, we don't know it, I need proof.
19: Yeah, well, I would like to see a little proof, yeah.
17: Trump was talking about him, David?
18: Yeah, he was asked about the new Supreme Leader, who nobody's really seen since he took over because he was very badly injured, if he's even still alive. And so he talked about it on Meet the Press.
17: Okay.
20: Do you know where he is? Do you know how he is doing physically?
21: I don't want to say whether or not I know where he is, but there's a good probability that I do.
20: Is he inside Iran?
21: I'd rather not say that.
20: Okay, he is the son of the last Supreme Leader, yeah, who was obviously hardliner. Is this younger Khomeini any better for the United States than his father was?
21: Younger, I think more rational, injured, he's pretty badly injured. So there's a certain bravery there. A lot of people, if they were injured that badly, they wouldn't be talking about, how we doing with the United States. They'd have other things on their mind. So there's a certain bravery there. But he is very seriously injured, yeah.
17: Hmm. Well, if he was really brave, he'd come out in Pride Month.
18: Well, I know.
19: Maybe you think.
18: He's going to one of those Minneapolis bathhouses right now.
17: Okay.
19: He doesn't need to hide. He could come out.
17: How does that work in Iran?
19: Well, not
17: if
19: well.
17: You're the supreme leader and you come out in Pride Month.
18: No, I don't think you can do that.
19: I don't think you can either. I think that's against the rules.
17: Stay away from rooftops at that point, right?
19: Yes. Yeah, you want to be nowhere near a rooftop.
17: Got it. Okay.
19: People have a tendency to slip and fall on them.
17: Yeah.
19: It's amazing.
17: One of those things.
19: Yeah.
17: Okay. So as far as Iran goes, well, on it goes. And now Trump is trying to tell Israel and Iran, hey, get stop. Mm-hmm. Stop it. Back and forth, and here we go. So much for a ceasefire.
18: Yeah.
17: All right. Let's go to Maine. Big Senate race. Graham Plattner. Democrats are backing him.
18: Oh, yeah, they are.
17: And it was interesting. He's doing this interview, and it gets brought up, believe all women, mm-hmm, because this woman last week in this failing New York Times piece that a lot of people thought was like a catch-and-kill sort of situation,
18: yeah,
17: where she had a story to tell, but they didn't tell her entire story.
19: No.
17: And they didn't use the screen grabs that she sent right him.
18: Well, they also,
17: or the people that she corroborated the story, yeah, with, they didn't use that. And so the question is, hey, I thought believe all women.
18: Mm-hmm.
17: That's what Plattner said in the past. Here's part of it.
22: I'm very happy to talk about incredibly uncomfortable things in my life. But when things come along that are just made up or lies, I'm very much going to push back against those.
23: You're promoting believing every woman and letting women tell their story. But when one woman does, you say she's lying.
22: Well, that's because they are lies.
17: Oh, okay.
19: Oh, okay. Well, then right, they are.
17: Believe all women until I say not to.
19: Yeah.
17: Yeah.
19: Well, that's the ones that make up stories.
18: Well, I
17: got it.
18: I kind of wish, you'd have the follow-up of, so doesn't that actually prove that, let's say, for the sake of argument, that he's telling the truth. Mm-hmm. And that she, Lindsay, what's her name, Byfield or whatever, yes. Let's say she's lying, completely lying about that.
17: Mm-hmm.
18: Well, then you have to admit that Believe All Women is and always was a lie.
17: Correct. Yeah. I think we even knew that when you had, and you'll remember her name, you're pretty good with this, the one that talked about what Biden did to her.
18: Yeah, that Believe All Women is and always was a lie.
17: Correct.

0: Who is that?
1: That's the left-wing podcaster, lunatic, Jennifer Welch.
0: Oh, yeah.
2: Oh, she's rock like, slide face.
1: Yeah,
2: she's,
1: well, her face looks like, I don't know, a rock slide had a baby with a sinkhole. And it's just...
3: Dang.
2: Wow, that's hot.
1: Well, dude, she's uncomfortable to look at, and she doesn't exactly have a winning personality.
0: You know, I would say this, and you may completely disagree. If she was a sweet, thoughtful person, you would say she's not a terrible-looking woman.
1: No.
0: But because she is just vile.
1: Yes. No. It's
0: just a terrible person.
1: When you're,
0: says awful things.
1: When you're fueled by hate the way that she is, it
0: turns into a rock slide.
1: It turns into a rock slide. Yeah.
2: I've never heard rock slide face before, but no. Now I can't get it out of my head every time I see her.
0: Yeah, that's branding right there.
2: Yeah, exactly.
1: Well, she doesn't care that Senate candidate Graham Plattner had a Nazi tattoo, allegedly sexted with underage girls and abused girlfriends, because all of that is part of the human experience, she says.
0: What?
1: Yeah.
0: Okay, roll it. I got to hear it.
4: Everybody's talking about toxic relationships and tattoos and all of this talk about Susan Collins voting to dismantle protections that keep women safe and keep women free.
0: How?
4: Because that is the real story here. They don't want us talking about that. No. She is a MAGA fascist to her core, and just want to...
0: Dude.
1: Susan
0: Collins. She voted to impeach. She voted to impeach Trump.
2: Oh.
0: Is that MAGA?
2: She's got to keep this crap going as long as she can.
0: I guess. Mm-hmm. Wow, that's something.
2: Oh, I mean, rock slide face.
0: Susan Collins, not a favorite with Republican voters.
2: No, not at all.
1: No. But she's given a long leash because, well, she's probably the last Republican that'll ever be elected out of Maine.
0: Yeah, that's true.
1: It's like, okay, at least she's somewhat reliable. Rather have her than Graham Plattner or Janet Mills or somebody else.
0: Exactly. All right, back to rock slide.
4: Core, and just want to throw this in there, too. I don't give a f- if somebody had a toxic relationship. I, myself, have been a toxic girlfriend.
0: Really?
4: I've had toxic boyfriends.
0: No kidding?
4: That's part of the human experience, right?
0: Can't imagine it.
2: The hell you say?
1: She's been
2: you
1: a toxic
2: girlfriend? You were a toxic girlfriend?
0: No.
2: Way. You sweet, demure little thing, you. Golly.
0: Okay, how did she get any of her fame? She was some reality show, right?
1: Yeah, it was some interior design thing on Bravo.
0: Okay.
2: That's how she got fame? I was wondering.
1: Yeah.
0: Yeah, I just knew some sort of reality thing.
2: It's like, no, Jay Behar did comedy in the Catskills or something. That's how she got famous.
0: Dude, that Welch woman is way darker than Joy Behar.
2: Oh, my God. Well, yeah.
1: I mean, it's like there is something wrong with her. It's not
0: there's
1: just
0: a darkness. I'm not even joking. Yeah. There's a darkness around that woman.
1: It's not a political, just a political thing for her. I mean, there is like evil lurking behind every word she says.
0: I don't disagree.
2: Man.
0: Yeah.
2: Wow.
0: Okay. Well, you probably heard Scott Pelley got fired from CBS News in 60 Minutes after he threw a fit in front of the new boss.
2: I suppose you heard about it.
0: Yes, of course. So then he goes and has a big interview with the failing New York Times and Lulu Garcia Navarro Smugwinch. And it goes the way you would expect, except some of the theatrics from Pelley were surprising even to some of us.
2: Gosh.
0: Like the over-the-top stuff. He was asked by Navarro Smugwinch about Barry Weiss. And you probably heard the story when she first started. And she said, hey, why is it half the country thinks you're biased?
2: Right.
0: Right?
2: Yeah. Fair question to ask.
0: It seems to be so. Yeah. He's not having it. Here you go. Roll it.
5: What was the feeling about that particular opening salvo to the team?
6: Uh-oh. She, I am told, said something to the effect of, why do you think the country thinks you're biased? But she didn't offer any kind of a metric. You know, what's your metric? Why do you think so? Do you have a poll? Is there market research? What are you talking about? Because we certainly didn't believe that.
0: Dude, how many different studies have we seen out there of polling?
1: Dude.
0: Of how much news is trusted?
1: It's all the polls. There's not a poll.

0: out there where people have a positive view of the news media.
1: Well, of course he didn't believe it. And his peer group didn't believe it. No.
2: Man, oh man.
1: Oh God.
2: Just absolute.
1: This thing gets worse the more I hear.
2: Denial.
1: Oh, jeez.
2: Oh, yeah. I mean, and then he does this whole thing, you know, CBS News is on fire. I think it could be saved. Like, what are you talking about? I mean, there have been examples, if you're following it all, like, online, like example after example over the last 5 to 10 years of 60 Minutes being completely biased, like obviously biased. And I mean, isn't that what they're trying to do? And people act like Barry Weiss is MAGA.
0: Yeah.
2: She's on the left.
0: Yeah. There's nothing MAGA about her other than she just kind of wants to tell the truth.
2: Right. Yeah. Okay.
1: Join me in my podcast, Pelly's People, beginning soon.
2: Do you think he is going to do a podcast?
0: Oh, he's definitely going to do a podcast.
1: Oh, of course.
2: I hope he does. I really hope he does, because he's going to get exposed even more than he is now.
0: It's going to be called 59 Minutes.
1: I thought that was rather clever.
2: Or 101.
1: Yeah.
2: Whatever it is. 61 Minutes. It's a little bit more. You know, it is Mashup Monday. And I said, we got to bring this back because it's just too good. And they call it Van Gaynor.
0: Yes.
2: It's Van Halen and Gloria Gaynor.
0: Yep.
2: Together. This is so good.
1: Survive and jump.
2: Yes.

0: That's a lot of fun.
1: Yeah, it is.
2: That is fun.
0: It reminds me of something sad, though. Didn't you just tell me a week or two ago, Roth is playing some show and he forgot the lyrics to Jump?
1: He forgot the chorus to Jump.
0: My goodness. That's not good.
2: Not good.
0: Oh, there's another clip of Scott Pelley we got to get to that's hilarious. And the five stories we're watching today next.

0: Hey, Jen, you ready for a girls' night in?
1: Absolutely. What's on the agenda?
0: Oh, a little wine, a little JTV.
1: Jewelry television? I've never shopped on TV.
0: Are you kidding? 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
1: 25 off? 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
0: You turn on the TV. I'll grab my tablet.
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10: All right, number 5, Decision Desk HQ is projecting that Nithya Raman has won the second of 2 spots in the Los Angeles mayoral primary. She'd been trailing.
11: What happened?
10: Well, she'd been trailing Spencer Pratt by about 40,000 votes, but got a big boost from those late-arriving mail-in ballots.
11: What happened?
10: Well, they... The homeless people submitted their ballots.
12: To the homeless.
13: It's unreal.
12: Yeah,
13: it's
12: her appeal.
10: Number four, a 69-year-old retired government employee is suing to stop the planned UFC Freedom 250 event at the White House. She has, in her retirement, by the way, dedicated herself to protesting outside of the White House, and she says that this event would cause her aesthetic injury. She doesn't like looking at the at the octagon or whatever they're setting up out there.
12: You know, most people travel, spend time with the grandkids, you know, join a club or two, just enjoy their time in retirement. But no,
10: I promise you, if she has kids, her kids are more than happy for her to be occupying her time that way.
12: That very well, Mom. You should really get involved.
13: All I can think about is aesthetic injury. Like, yes. It was okay when Biden had the big Pride Fest on the lawn with the dude with the Knox.
10: Jeepers. Yeah. Number three, two cases of New World screwworm were reported over the weekend in Texas, bringing the total up to four. Governor Greg Abbott told the Texas Division of Emergency Management to activate the state's Emergency Operations Center under an escalated response. And number two, the Trump administration is going to try to revoke the citizenship of 17 people accused of immigration fraud and people convicted of child sex crimes. There you go. Yeah. And then number one, President Trump talking to Meet the Press about Iran, saying the reason why it's so hard to get a deal done right now is because Iran isn't used to having to actually walk the straight and narrow.
13: That is pretty true.
12: Well, yeah, that's very true. They haven't. No.
13: It's too bad CBS News is all in for Trump. You know, just trying to defend him at every turn.
12: Yeah.
13: Have you heard this?
12: No.
13: I told you I had a hilarious clip of Pelly that I don't know if you've heard yet.
12: Okay.
13: Roll it.
14: There was a thumb on the scale for the president's version of events that I felt was a level of political influence that I had never seen in 37 years at CBS News.
12: Never seen it.
10: Talk to Leslie Stahl.
13: We had that last week.
10: And she's talking to Trump, and Trump's talking about the Hunter Biden laptop thing. And yes. She's like, it can't be verified. He's like, what do you mean it can't be verified? What are you talking about?
13: Yes.
10: He says, this is 60 minutes, okay?
13: This is 60 minutes.
12: You can't just get by with that stuff.
10: Right.
13: Unbelievable. Yeah, he's never seen it before.
12: Take your thumb off the scale, Mr. President. This is CBS.
13: Yes. Yeah. Happen to see this from the New York Post. It's always talking about trends. And sometimes when they say trends in New York, it's like that means New York only, maybe L.A.
12: Right.
13: It'll never reach the rest of the country. I don't know how much this is gaining ground, but it's practice dating for Gen Z. You know, Gen Z has a really hard time with dating because it has to be face-to-face.
12: Yeah, they're no good at that.
13: Dude, the amount of young men that are, like, terrified to talk to a young lady, it's kind of crazy. And vice versa.
12: Well, they'll be afraid of being toxic masculinity.
13: I guess. There's a lot of stuff.
12: Garbage, yeah.
13: But the trend is called practice dating. Involves going on dates with people you're not normally attracted to.
12: Where was that when I was dating?
13: What are you saying? That you would have got more dates?
12: Yeah, maybe.
10: I don't know. Some generations, wouldn't they call that just trying to break a slump?
13: Well, I don't know that they're really going after the sex part of it, David.
10: Okay.
13: We're not talking about slump busting here.
12: Sometimes you go 0 for 11, then you get that one right down the middle. That meatball.
13: Boy, oh boy, oh boy.
10: Getting on base is the important thing.
12: Very important,
10: just break out.
12: Anything can happen then, David. Right. Once you're on base, anything can happen.
13: I should have known.
12: There could be errors. Should
13: have known not to even bring this up. In the end, I think this is a terrible idea.
12: It is a terrible idea.
13: Well, they say it's to take the pressure off because you are getting reps in, like as far as having conversations. I'm not joking.
12: Sure.
13: And to build confidence.
12: Right.
13: The other part is you're wasting the other person's time.
12: Well, yeah.
13: This is the Markley Van Camp and Robin Show.
12: You're acting like you're attracted to somebody who you normally wouldn't be attracted to, so get in reps.
10: Yes.
13: Perfect.
10: Slump busting.
13: They're quoting a dating guru, Serena Kerrigan, saying that profiles and photos don't tell the whole story. People can surprise you. 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Mm-hmm. 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Both of us agree. Okay, we're not looking for a significant. We just want to have a good time together. Mm-hmm. That never works.
12: No.
13: Someone's always hoping for more. That's sure. why they're there.
12: Yep.
13: Man.
12: You get the old, I want to be friends thing.
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12: 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Jamie Markley, David Van Camp, Scott Robbins. 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
13: Who's that?
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13: Barry Weiss. No clue.
14: No, that's it. Scott Pelley, of course, he got fired from CBS last week because he told his new boss that, well, his new boss was helping to murder 60 Minutes and would never be welcome here. Okay, well, you're fired. That's how life works, bro. I mean, I don't know what to tell you. Well, he's telling the New York Times that the head of CBS News, Barry Weiss, needs to be fired.

0: fired because she just doesn't understand how any of this works. It's not her fault, the poor creature.
1: Oh, gosh. The insufferable presence of Scott Pelley.
2: She's a lovely person. And her free press organization that she founded has been very successful. She's proven that. Great for her. But television's not her thing. She brings...
1: I thought it was about news.
0: Yeah.
3: This guy.
1: The free press. She created it out of nothing. She left the failing New York Times because she's like, look at all these nuts that work here.
0: Mm-hmm.
3: You can almost smell...
1: But she's not a conservative.
3: Yeah, you can almost smell the arrogance, too, oozing off his...
1: Of course.
3: Out of his pores.
1: Like the TV journalists are on this other level. Oh, my gosh. Hack.
2: She brings an ideology into CBS News where that is just anathema.
1: Oh, big
2: and one. So it's a terrible fit. It's probably not her fault, but it's just a terrible fit. She doesn't know television. She doesn't understand how it works. She doesn't have management experience for a large organization like CBS News.
1: Time out right there, David, because you were gone last week.
0: Yeah.
1: I forget the person that outed him. Oh, she's also a reporter. She was an intern at 60 Minutes like 10 years ago and told the story about Scott Pelley and his glasses.
0: Yeah.
1: And it made me think of it because as he's saying, she doesn't understand television and how it works. Oh. This dude was emphatic about the camera people that would basically zoom in on him as he took off his glasses.
0: I've seen it before. Yeah.
1: And that was very important. And he was instructing them during the commercial break, this is how I want this.
0: Yeah.
1: Is that what he's talking about? Because does that really sell it? Because then you're just an actor.
0: Yeah.
1: You're like a theater dude.
0: Yeah.
1: Make it look good for me. It's like the old movie Broadcast News. Where you muster up the tear.
0: Yeah.
1: If you remember that scene in the movie. Anyway, he goes on.
2: So, yes, I do think that we would be far better off without her. Maybe she goes back to the free press and has a sterling career. But this is like somebody walking up to me and saying, there's a 747. There are 400 people on it. We need you to fly it to Paris.
1: Oh, my gosh.
2: I'm going to decline because I don't have a clue. And it would have been so much better if Barry Weiss had been offered this job and said, oh, that's not for me.
1: Maybe because it's under the banner of CBS News. Okay. They wanted to bring someone with news experience instead of a theater guy.
0: Yeah.
1: Maybe it was something like that.
3: So used to being a protected class that things just don't happen to CBS News and me, Scott Pelley.
1: Yeah.
3: We're much too important for that.
1: Yeah.
3: And to believe it.
1: Oh, no kidding.
3: Not only insufferable.
1: Yeah.
3: Even more insufferable now than he was when he was on 60 Minutes, and that was insufferable.
1: Very much so.
3: I'm Scott Pelley.
1: You know who does not think that Scott Pelley is a national treasure, as I guess some people have said?
3: Who's that?
1: Bill Maher.
3: Huh. Oh, he didn't like him?
1: Well, they were talking about it. Someone on his show said something about national treasure or whatever, and he's like, oh, my goodness.
4: Also, I just don't think being a 60 Minutes correspondent is that hard. I don't feel like Scott Pelley... I don't feel like Scott Pelley was a national treasure. Companies change hands all the time. I never liked him, sorry. I just never did. Companies change hands. People bring in their own people, their new ownership. You know, just because something changes doesn't mean... I feel like we see everything through such a partisan lens. Oh, my God, 60 Minutes has a new cast. So does Saturday Night Live.
1: It's kind of funny.
0: Well, and to his point, the 60 Minutes gig, a lot of times for a lot of those correspondents isn't that hard because the people who are doing the actual reporting, you never hear about them. You don't know them.
1: Dude, you don't know their names. Britt Hume. John Roberts brought Britt Hume on Fox to talk about this.
0: Yeah.
1: And he outed the whole game. Exactly what you're saying. Should I play that clip?
0: Oh, yeah.
1: Do you want to hear it, David?
0: Sure.
1: Okay, yeah.
5: It's worth remembering what that show is, how that show works. Like all these television magazine shows, as prominent as the correspondents who narrate them and appear on camera seem to be, those shows are producer-driven. And these correspondents become famous largely because of the good work that is done by producers who go out and do the interviews, supervise the shooting and the editing of the pieces and mm-hmm. so on, and the writing as well. And the correspondents come in to do a couple of interviews, narration, and appear on camera. So they get to be pretty big stars that way.
6: They do.
5: On a show, John, as you well know, which has for at least a significant part of the year, the best lead-in in television, which is to say the NFL yeah. on Sunday. So I think these people are a little self-important, to say the least.
0: Well, yeah, a little bit. Well, and you know, you hear Scott Pelley talking about being in a war zone 20 years ago. Like, certainly that's a hard gig.
1: Yeah.
0: No matter what. That's a tough and stressful assignment. But there are people doing that on live television right now. Trey Yingst, for example,
1: yes.
0: from Fox News, who's been evacuated to a bomb shelter more than once on live television.
1: Yep.
0: And CNN's Clarissa Ward mm-hmm. in the trenches in Ukraine and several yep. other conflicts, also in the Middle East and Afghanistan. She was there in Kabul. Like, those. For Scott Pelley to say, like, to think of himself as sort of the bee's knees of the business here.
1: Mm-hmm.
0: It's like, dude, you've been propped up so much you don't even realize you're washed up.
1: Oh, dang.
3: Wow.
1: I can't argue with that.
3: Very
1: that
3: profound.
1: Is fighting.
3: I like that.
1: Yeah, it's true. All right, it's that time. We do it a couple of times a day. Go around the table. May not be the biggest story, but it caught your attention. You wanted to bring it in. David, what's your story here?
0: Well, there's been a lot of buzz in the Texas Senate race where you've got James Tallarico, the Democrat and weirdo, versus the Attorney General of the state of Texas, Ken Paxton. Mm-hmm. Now, a guy named Dan Cogdell, he was on the team that defended Ken Paxton during his sham impeachment trial, in the state of Texas. And he came out and said, I am supporting James Tallarico. And so a lot of people jumped all over that. Well, the lead attorney in the impeachment, Tony Busby, has put out a statement saying our team consisted of more than 20 lawyers. I understand that my friend, Dan, publicly supports A.G. Paxton's opponent. I'm not surprised by this. He's a lifelong Democrat. I also understand that Mr. Cogdell recently got crossways with A.G. Paxton concerning some real estate development that Paxton opposed. And Cogdell represented. A.G. Paxton and Governor Abbott alleged that the developer sought to impose Sharia law. Now you know the rest of the story. I firmly support A.G. Paxton for U.S. Senate.
1: Very good. All right, Scotty, what do you got for your story?
3: Seventh day of Pride Month, and Gavin Newsom said he feels genuinely sorry for MAGA supporters because they are so miserable because it's Pride Month. He said, try loving gay people. Everyone seems to be having fun, he said. But this person is not having much fun. S.C. Neely, who describes themselves, I'll just say that because that's how they describe themselves, on their website is gender fluid and queer lesbian. They are a parent of three kids living in Arlington, Virginia, and co-parent joyfully with their wife and ex-husband. They also write queer romance novels on the side. One of their children came home crying from school the other day, Jamie and David. Now, the reason for that is because in health class, they taught their children that they said babies come from men and women. No queer representation, no IVF.
1: Oh, gosh.
3: They brainwash these kids, and this drives them to tears when they come home. And we must console them and tell them there are other ways that children come into the world.
1: Oh, my gosh.
3: Your child came home crying because you've been feeding them lies, and when they were confronted with the truth, this is what happens.
1: Well, I like the way that's framed, too, that it's not possible to love a gay person.
3: Right.
1: And also not want the transing of kids all over
3: yes.
1: the country.
3: Yes.
1: Like it's all or nothing.
3: Mm-hmm.
1: No, that's not the way most people are.
3: But anyway, that's what poor broken things anyway. Gosh darn it. Reality is incredibly difficult.
1: Yeah.
3: And no kids came home crying because of that, by the way.
1: How do you know?
3: Oh, because this has been done a million times.
1: Yeah. Yep. Okay.
3: Our children came home and they were crying because yes. only men and women can have babies.
1: Well, I've got a story where two people were crying about what David Van Camp said.
3: Oh, no. Really?
1: Yeah. that this whole AI Ozzy thing is a cash grab from Sharon Osbourne.
0: It is.
1: No, what? No. No, not at all. Okay? Sharon and her son Jack both slammed the latest accusations that their AI avatar of Ozzy is a cash grab. Mm-hmm. Okay? And it is expected to debut in late summer. Jack says it's not a chat GPT with Ozzy's face on it. He said, this is a closed AI, so it's not connected to the internet. We built a database, only information that either my dad said or was accurate or was written accurately. He also added that it's either they create a digital imprint of Ozzy and have control over it, or someone else will. And Sharon said, technology moves on. I'm not asking you to come. I don't want your effing money. I don't need your effing money. I'm doing very well. It's going to be this thing where Ozzy can talk to you, basically, through AI. Mm. That, and the thing is, for somebody to turn around to me and say I'm doing a cash grab, no, you don't know my husband, okay? My husband would say to me over and over, after I go, how long do you think I'll be remembered? And she's trying to help him be remembered.
3: Uh-huh. Wasn't she accused of being a cash grab before? Many tours where she was pushing Ozzy out there?
1: Yes.
3: In a depleted health condition he was in?
1: Yes.
3: Yeah, okay.
1: Yeah, the cash grab.
3: I was going to say, this isn't new.
1: No.
3: Yeah.
1: No. No. But just wanted to give you that little update.
3: Are you going to go?
0: It's not.
1: No. I think it's online.
3: Yeah, it's only online? They're not going to tour the country like the Elvis
1: thing? I'm sure they will at some point. I don't care to see that either.
0: Technically, she's right. It's not a cash grab. All the transactions are done online.
3: That's true.
0: So yeah, there's no cash involved.
1: Of course.
3: None.
1: So there you go. Okay. Coming up. Okay. Dude, story. How would I say this? Guy is watering his flowers with his hose in his hand, and there's people around. That's Nimrod's news. Oh, you got to hear this story.
3: No.
1: Oh, yeah, and a news update straight ahead right here.

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7: All right, then. 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
7: News update, David Van Camp.
8: Okay, well, there was a drastic change in guidance to no longer keep allergenic foods away from babies until 1 to 3 years of age. Remember that? For a while, yeah. Don't feed them nuts or eggs or anything like that. until they're somewhere between 1 and 3. And they say, you know, the doctors changed their minds and said, well, actually introduce them by 6 months of age. The prevalence of egg allergy among children fell more than 17% in a new study since that change
9: was made. Wow.
8: Well, you know, and I remember that. I wasn't expecting it, but when my daughter was born, that was something they did when we were in the hospital. There's like some little tiny formula thing that you give the baby that has like trace amounts of peanuts and things like that. And they're like, yeah, it helps introduce them and get their body adjusted to it.
7: Yeah. Yeah, that makes sense.
9: Makes total sense.
7: Yes.
9: Yeah.
7: Well, and people, you know, will say others that, you know, have this thought, oh my gosh, so many of these things are being, you know, brought to bear because somebody's going to make a mint off of it. Mm-hmm. And sometimes it's pharmaceutical companies.
9: Yep.
7: Well, it does seem like it comes down to common sense a lot of times.
8: Oh, yeah.
7: With stuff like that.
9: Mm.
7: So, yeah, that's very interesting.
9: Good news, I guess, huh? Yeah.
7: Yeah, absolutely. Yeah. Also saw this. I don't know if we have time to get into it right now. Maybe a little bit later. There's a new study out that people underestimate the willingness of others to cooperate. A lot of times you have the thought, oh, they're not going to want to cooperate, whatever, whatever.
9: Trump and Iran.
7: Will.
9: Yeah.
7: Well, I think that's a little bit. I'm talking about personal relationships, yeah. But yeah, sure. All right, let's just get to Nimrods. Forget it.
10: When the going gets tough.
11: Damn it, this is too hard.
10: The dumb get dumber.
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13: I love the poorly educated.
7: All right. Nimrods in the News. We go to Florida, Polk County, where a man was caught holding his genitals while watering his lawn in front of teenage girls.
9: Oh, man.
7: Come on. Okay. Sheriff Grady Judd, you might be familiar.
8: Yes.
7: He talked about
14: it. I want to point out that this event happened at the suspect's house on Sunnywood Circle. You got that? This is Gary Golter. It was sunny. And he was watering his grass with a hose in his right hand. And he had his crank in his left hand. I don't even know how to say this, but he was doing this in front of 16 and 13-year-old girls. And we don't like it. So we arrested him.
7: So, yeah, he was arrested. Grady Judd, I think, is an American treasure.
8: Yeah.
7: And that is Nimrods in the News.

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3: 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December 1774, months before Lexington and Concord, patriots in New Hampshire take a daring stand against British authority. Hundreds of colonists storm Fort William and Mary, seizing gunpowder and weapons from the British garrison. Many historians call it the first armed rebellion of the American Revolution. The fight for independence had already begun, remembering the courage that sparked a nation. 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
6: From ABC News, I'm Stephanie Officer. Tonight, President Trump says he implored Israel and Iran to stop firing on one another after both sides launched new attacks on each other over the weekend. ABC's Jonathan Carl.
7: But even as Trump pleads for peace, the U.S. naval blockade of Iran remains in place. And today, U.S. forces fired on a foreign tanker headed towards an Iranian port, forcing it to turn away. Still, Trump remains ever optimistic about a deal, telling the Financial Times Israel will follow his lead. I call the shots, he said. I call all the shots.
6: The House Oversight Committee is set to interview Bill Gates and Jeffrey Epstein's longtime executive secretary this week.
8: The interview of Leslie Groff, Epstein's former executive secretary, could offer the House Oversight Committee the clearest window into Epstein's day-to-day

0: day activities. Groff helped schedule massage appointments for Epstein before his 2006 arrest, allegedly including some with underage girls, according to records released by the Department of Justice. Her lawyer has denied she knowingly assisted in Epstein's crimes. The committee will also interview Microsoft co-founder Bill Gates on Wednesday about his relationship with Epstein, which began 3 years after Epstein pleaded guilty to soliciting a minor for prostitution in Florida. Peter Haralambos, ABC News.
1: A Louisiana man is now recovering after trying to avoid cops by leaping into an alligator-infested swamp. It went about how you'd expect.
2: Louisiana state troopers pulled over a drunk driving suspect on an elevated highway just outside New Orleans, but before they could finish the sobriety test, the man jumped off the highway and into the alligator-infested swamp. Trooper Kyle Wagner says one of the gators attacked, but even with bite wounds, the man continued deeper into the marsh.
3: Even after getting attacked by an alligator, he continued to evade arrest.
2: Wagner says they did eventually catch the man, and after he was treated for alligator bites, arrested him on drunk driving charges. Chris Miller, ABC News, New Orleans.
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1: New numbers from the Filipino government on the earthquake that struck there. The National Disaster Risk Reduction and Management Council says that there have been at least 35 deaths, 144 injured, with four people missing. Here's ABC News foreign correspondent Maggie Rulli.
8: Search and recovery is still ongoing. The most powerful quake to hit this year. More than that, the most powerful quake to hit in the past few decades. That was a 7.8 magnitude quake that hit right off the Philippines' main southern island.
1: Someone made off with 18 pallets of whiskey from a Pennsylvania storage facility last week.
9: There was a lot of Noble Oak bourbon being stored in a Philadelphia warehouse on Friday. It was supposed to go to locations in northern New Jersey. A couple of thieves had other plans.
10: They showed up at American Supply's warehouse. They said, hey, we're here for a pickup for A21. They didn't really know what it was.
9: A21 Wine and Spirits Chief Operating Officer Rob Koch stating the obvious that the warehouse failed at some basic security measures. The booze still missing. Sherry Preston, ABC News.
1: A referee from Somalia has been denied entry to the U.S. for the FIFA World Cup. U.S. Customs and Border Protection says it's due to vetting concerns. FIFA confirms Omar Abdul Qadir Artan will be unable to train and officiate at the FIFA World Cup 2026 after he was denied entry into the United States. Somalia is on the Trump administration's countries of concern list, requiring extra vetting for entry. I'm Stephanie Officer, ABC News.
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6: The Markley Van Camp and Robbins show. Jamie Markley, David Van Camp, Scott Robbins, thank you for being here. So this L.A. mayor's race getting a lot of attention because now it looks like Spencer Pratt's out of it. There's thousands of votes still to be counted.
7: Yeah.
6: But all of a sudden, over the weekend, you got Rahman, who was in distant third, is getting like 40% of the vote now, outpacing Karen Bass. Seems kind of crazy.
7: Nuttier than Karen Bass.
6: Yes. And you think it's rigged, Scott, if you're to be honest.
7: Well, you know, I think there's some sort of hijacking going on, yes.
6: Well, that's ridiculous as far as CNN is concerned.
7: Okay.
6: And they're going to tell you why. All right, conspiracy man.
8: If it were to end today, which it won't, but if it were to end today, the top two people advancing would be Democrats. Now, there are Republicans all kinds of upset that this is the way California counts votes. The president says that it's rigged somehow. It's not. This is just the way they do it. But the thing is, the person who might be most upset...
6: It's not rigged. There is an investigation going on.
7: Mm-hmm. Well, there should be, yeah.
6: Now, you could even say, so far, there's no evidence of it being rigged, and I'd be okay with that. It's not. It's almost, that's almost like a tell to me, but whatever, go on.
8: The person who might be most upset about all of this, not a Republican, but the incumbent mayor of Los Angeles, Democrat Karen Bass. With us now is Chief Data Analyst Harry Enten. What am I talking about here?
9: Yeah, this is the dumbest conspiracy theory I have ever heard.
6: Come on.
9: Because the Democratic establishment and Karen Bass wanted Spencer Pratt in the runoff. They don't want any part to do with Nithya Raman. Why is that? Because just take a look here. Okay, mayor runoff polls, Bass versus opponent versus Pratt. Bass would have crushed Pratt by 18 points. That's what the polling showed. Look at how she does against Nithya Raman, on the other hand. Raman is ahead by 4 points. Bass has a real race on her hand if, in fact, Raman is the one who advances. And, of course, the Democratic establishment is backing Karen Bass. But versus Spencer Pratt, she was crushing him. She wanted to face Pratt. She wanted nothing to do with Raman. That's why these conspiracy theories, simply put, make no sense, people.
6: I don't believe that.
10: Well, who says it was the Democrat establishment that was doing anything about this? I mean, you've got a lot of get-out-the-vote efforts that are some of these shady NGOs that are going around and getting people registered to vote on Skid Row.
6: Yes, that's right.
7: Well, what's so hard to believe that the Rahman people were behind? I mean, that of course they were behind this somehow.
6: Do you believe that Karen Bass really would rather face...
7: Oh, sure, yeah.
6: Spencer Pratt than Rahman?
7: I believe that, yeah.
10: Yeah, I do.
7: That.
6: Boy, I don't.
7: That I do, yeah.
6: I might be in the minority. I don't believe that.
7: But the kook, 100% of the kook vote is Rahman's. And there's a lot of kooks.
6: Yes. But there was something, and given, you know, months and months more time with Pratt, he was winning over people that were, like, Democratic voters, just from common sense. I think he had a real shot.
7: Well,
6: I might be in the minority on that.
7: I don't know if he did or he didn't, but he certainly did spark debate where there was none.
6: Well, if they would debate him, they didn't want to.
7: Well, I mean, I guess amongst people. Just like, hey, you know.
6: Yes.
7: That's right. I mean, they screwed around and burnt the city down. And, you know, and...
6: Well, and the current state of things.
7: But that thing was like, we don't know where the state of any of this rebuilding is. We never hear about it anymore. Nobody talks about it anymore.
6: A lot of it's not happening.
10: Yeah,
6: it's
10: they don't want to talk about it.
7: But, exactly. But it's just like it just went away until Pratt raises up and says, hey, this is a problem.
6: That's why I don't believe what Harry Enten's selling there.
7: No, that's
6: because all of those things. I don't know that Rahman's even going to point that stuff out.
10: Oh, no, she's not.
6: She's not going to point those failures out. Pratt would. He would drill down on it hard.
7: She'll run on the farther left
6: sure
7: campaign than Karen.
6: Yes. Yes. Mm-hmm. Okay. Other races out there that are getting a lot of national attention. Of course, Maine, Graham Plattner. Democrats feel like this is our way to take the Senate. Mm-hmm. So a lot of attention being paid to this. And it's won. Yes. Mm-hmm. Okay. Other races out there that are getting a lot of national attention. Of course, Maine, Graham Plattner. Democrats feel like this is our way to take the Senate.

0: Yes.
1: I mean,
0: oh yeah, the Purple Heart recipient didn't deserve to live.
1: Right. I mean, this guy.
0: Yeah, there's that.
1: Well, former SportsCenter anchor Kerry Champion on CNN. She's a political commentator now. Okay. And she's defending Graham Plattner, saying, hey, all of that's okay because Trump hurts my feelings.
0: Oh, my gosh.
2: Okay. Look where we are. No one's perfect. Fetterman said this, to your point, said this earlier today. What he was trying, and I'm paraphrasing, was like, all politicians have baggage. This just happens to be a candidate that has baggage.
3: He's got an anti-Semitic tattoo on his chest.
2: I'm not excusing this man's behavior, but what I am telling you is you cannot say that with this president in office.
3: No, you can.
2: You cannot say that. A guy who's wearing a tattoo saying, I hate people of this religion. I hate black people. I feel like this president is saying, I hate black people.
0: What?
4: Oh, God.
1: I feel like this president is saying, I hate black people, and that's why I'm going with the guy with a couple of screws loose who had a Nazi tattoo, for crying out loud. And the thing that, ultimately, I don't live in Maine, and Maine voters are going to get to decide one way or the other. But the thing that makes me upset about this whole thing is like they're forgetting that for years they tried to say that Donald Trump using the OK hand signal was a signal to white supremacist organizations.
0: Correct.
1: They said he might as well be doing the Nazi salute.
0: Gee whiz, man. CNN. Well, as you were on vacation last week, Batya Unger Sargon was on. And it was hard to argue what she was saying. As far as Plattner, the tattoo, the whole bit.
5: I'll just say, my grandfather's whole family was murdered in the Sobibor concentration camp. Graham Plattner doesn't just have a Nazi tattoo. For 18 years, he had a tattoo of the concentration camp guards on his chest, and he knew what it was. He knew what it was. And to hear people compare that to anything else in the public sphere in America is insane, and it is insanely offensive. These people who are defending him called me and every other MAGA person a Nazi for 10 years because we voted for someone who we thought would improve the lives of working class Americans, and now they are lining up and defending a guy who had a Nazi tattoo, which he knew about, for 18 years. It is so insane.
0: Yes, it is insane. Yeah. And then the whole thing that Trump hates black people. Dude, this is worth playing again, because I don't know that you heard it. Al Sharpton and Eddie Glaude Jr., they agree. UFC fight, White House lawn. They're trying to bring back slavery, dude.
1: What? Wait a minute. Oh,
0: dude, this is a beaut. It's an absolute freaking beaut. Roll it.
6: Trump and others are trying to bring us back to an America that we struggle to get out of. So there is a connection of why that they're having these fights on the White House lawn, the UFO and all, the UFO, whatever they call it.
0: It's the UFO fights. It's the aliens. Dang it. Yes.
6: And all that. Because they're trying to go back to that when, they'd watch people have these fights for the slave masters and they'd be entertained by that. They're literally going back to that.
1: I did not follow that at all. I'm sorry.
0: Like, believe all black men. Like, when they say it's racist. Believe all women, whatever.
1: Like the tree said to the lumberjack, I'm stumped.
0: Oh, yeah, buddy. Connection. Yes.
4: It's very difficult with him to follow the bouncing ball, isn't it? I mean,
0: just trust him when he says it's racist. It's just like that noose.
4: That didn't exist.
0: Oh, yeah.
4: Yeah.
1: Fighting sports, combat sports, is a hallmark of slavery?
4: Yes.
0: Yes.
1: Okay, we going to talk about Muhammad Ali then? Was he the black face of white supremacy?
0: Probably.
1: Okay.
0: Yeah, it doesn't make any sense.
4: Oh, boy.
0: So there you go.
1: Mike Tyson, racist.
4: To live in the same time as Al Sharpton is indeed a challenge.
0: Well, if you look at it the right way, it's great comedy.
1: Oh, for sure.
0: It just keeps going on and on and on. The other thing was Scott Pelley. We were talking about Scott Pelley getting fired earlier, and he said he didn't see it coming. He couldn't believe it. He was astounded. And it's weird, because even

0: Katie Couric said, yeah, I mean, they kind of had no choice.
1: Yeah.
0: They kind of had to fire him. What was it? She said she sort of agreed with him, but understood that. Here she was.
2: And I am really astounded by the mess that has been created at 60 Minutes. On the other hand, to say Scott Pelley's tirade and expressing expressions of anger and frustration, which I totally understand and relate to, were extremely impolitic, I think is also a massive understatement. You know, and I don't think that Barry Weiss had any choice but to let Scott Pelley go. I mean, I think it's a classic definition of insubordination, and I'm not saying that I don't agree with Scott.
0: But, yeah, well, that's what that is.
3: Well, Katie Couric, and I'm available to replace him, by the way.
1: Yeah, right.
3: Yeah.
1: Like, yeah, when you just openly create hostility when, you know, the new executive producer has never expressed any hostility towards you, how do you go forward with a working relationship? It's not possible.
0: No,
3: I agree with you.
0: Agree.
1: Like it's,
0: I mean, there's other parts of that interview we haven't heard that, I mean, I could play for you. Sure. That we haven't had on the show. I mean, picking it up where he's astounded. And it's kind of wild, honestly, just to hear how
4: people
0: he likes
4: are
0: it.
4: Hurt and shocked, in disbelief, and just desperate for some explanation. And as you and I sit here today, there still has been none.
5: CBS leadership says that they tried to get in touch with you to talk about all of those changes before Bilton's first day. And you didn't speak to them. Why not?
0: And this is when some of the other people got fired.
3: Mm-hmm. Yeah.
0: I mean, who weren't any good, to be honest. But anyway.
4: I'm almost 69 years old, and if I've learned one thing in life, it is not to reflexively react when you feel that way. And I thought, you know, I'm going to give it a day or something. I'm too emotionally wrought up. I'm going to say the wrong thing. I'm not going to hear what they have to say. This isn't the moment. It was incredible to me that they did reach out to talk to me after wiping all these people out. I mean, within hours. So we had a baby shower at the house, and we got through the weekend, and I learned that Nick Bilton was going to speak to the 60 Minutes staff on that next Monday morning.
0: And he goes from there. Mm-hmm. So they reached out to talk to you. You're like, it doesn't sound like he even said to them, hey, you know what? It's not a great time. I should give it a day.
1: Yeah.
0: You know, I'm...
3: No, he didn't pick up.
0: No. Like, yeah. You're just like, nah, I don't think so. And again, how can you not know that it's at least on the table that they could fire you? It's pretty much hard to believe. Okay. We got to get to the worst case scenario for Los Angeles in this race. And the five stories we're watching today coming right up.

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0: Life with Dr. Sanjay Gupta.
1: For the ninth year in a row, Finland has been named the happiest country in the world. That's according to the World Happiness Report put out every year by the Wellbeing Research Center at the University of Oxford in the UK. Two other Nordic nations, Iceland and Denmark, came in at numbers 2 and 3. Now, having spent quite a bit of time in these countries over my 2.5 decades as a journalist, I can tell you that this is not at all that surprising. There's an entirely different way of thinking in these countries. We before me, you might say. In other words, the mentality is less adversarial and much more, we're all in this together. One other interesting thing that came up was that no matter where someone lived, the more time they spent on social media, the less happy they were. Want to smile? It's simple. Put your phone away for a bit. I'm Dr. Sanjay Gupta, helping you live a better life.
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0: The Markley Van Camp and Robbins Show. Jamie Markley, David Van Camp, Sky Robbins. You know what it's time for. The five stories we're watching today.
1: One, two, three, four, five.
2: All right. Number five, it looks like Nithya Raman will win the second spot in the California Los Angeles mayoral primary. She'd been trailing Spencer Pratt by about 40,000 votes, but, well, then they started counting the late ballots, and wouldn't you know it, she's winning a lot of them.
0: Yeah. And that's the worst-case scenario for Los Angeles,
2: yes,
0: according to Sasha Stone, who used to be on the left.
2: Wow.
0: But she talks about, we'll get into it, how Raman is the real threat.
3: Oh, I agree. Mm. Yeah.
0: Oh, buddy.
3: She's a kook, completely. 100% yes. Certified kooky.
2: And
0: yes, this is a situation, honestly, it reminds me of Chicago in this way.
3: Yeah.
0: When you had Lori Lightfoot, and you're like, it can't get any worse. Like with Karen Bass.
2: Yeah.
0: And then it can.
3: Oh, it can.
0: Randall Johnson or Raman.
2: Yeah. Yes.
0: Yeah.
2: Number four, imprisoned crypto fraudster Sam Bankman-Fried told Fox Business that he absolutely wants a pardon from President Trump. He is currently serving 25 years in prison on charges relating to billions in fraud. Number three, two cases of New World screwworm.
3: Boy.
2: Just an awful combination of words, were reported over the weekend in Texas, bringing the total up to four. Governor Greg Abbott told the Texas Division of Emergency Management to activate the state's Emergency Operations Center under an escalated response. Number two, the EU has agreed on new, stricter rules regarding migration and asylum seekers, and it looks like they are going to be approved in the next couple of weeks, these new rules. That are specifically designed to ensure that illegal migrants who enter the European Union are processed and, where necessary, quickly sent to deportation centers in countries outside of the European Union. But Orange Man bad.
0: Right.
2: Yeah. And on that note, number one, the Trump administration, they're starting the proceedings to revoke the citizenship of 17 people for things like immigration fraud and, well, in addition to that, child sex crimes.
0: Yeah. Crazy. Then those are the five.
2: Mm-hmm.
0: Madison Square Garden tonight. Trump will be there. Knicks Spurs game three.
3: Game three.
0: Spurs got to win. I hope they can change if they win tonight.
2: Yeah.
0: I know it looks bleak right now, but it would all change if they won tonight.
3: You know what? They've both been really good games. I mean, the outcomes were not what I wanted, but
0: yeah,
3: pretty good games.
0: Did you also see where Madison Square Garden could be where Taylor Swift and Travis Kelce are going to get married? Why'd you roll your eyes?
3: I don't know. It's
0: we have a bet on this.
3: It's
0: you know?
3: So on brand, though, isn't it? Let's do it at Madison Square Garden.
0: Well,
3: in front of 40,000 of our closest friends.
0: According to multiple sources, said everyone's been sworn to secrecy. Okay. The alleged wedding is July 3rd. Source said the potential plans for guests to be transported to Madison Square Garden on blacked-out buses.
3: Okay.
0: I don't know. We'll see if that's true or not. This is the Markley, Van Camp, and Robbins Show.
3: Good for the blacked-out buses business.
2: You know what they're going to do? They're going to have the wedding somewhere in New York, but they're leaking this out, and they're probably going to hire a bunch of blacked-out buses to go to Madison Square Garden, so all the nuts show up there and leave them alone at, you know, Tavern on the Green or wherever they're going to exchange the vows.
0: I would not doubt that. So we'll see. But if they do get married, then we had two different bets going that they'd break up or they would get married, and then they would just cancel out one another.
3: I don't even remember what I took. I don't even remember where I fell on that one.
0: I can update you on all the bets.
3: Okay, because I don't remember if I said they would or they wouldn't. I can't remember now.
0: I will inform you of that.
3: It's been so long ago.
0: I know. Got a few out there.
3: Yeah.
0: And then this whole thing with L.A., there's more from Scott Pelley, if we have time, that you definitely want to hear. He's weeping. And the Robbins Trifecta coming up.

0: 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Imagine a winter evening, 1776. 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They debate a bold idea, breaking away from Great Britain and creating a new nation. Freedom wasn't decided in distant capitals alone. It was debated in small towns just like ours. 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
10: The Markley Van Camp and Robbins Show. I'm Jamie Markley, the Gen Xer. David Van Camp, the millennial. The sexy boomer, that's Scott Robbins.
11: Yep.
10: Sasha Stone, writing on her Substack, worst case scenario for L.A., Spencer Pratt out. At least that's the way it looks.
11: No way right now, anyway.
10: So you got the current mayor, Karen Bass, and then this Robin lady. She's far left, further left than Bass.
11: Way out there.
10: What she said, worst case, is there was some hope for people with Pratt. But what happened is that, well, first it was the Biden basement strategy. They weren't going to debate him because every time he would debate, he would point out their failures, and they didn't want that.
11: No.
10: But, as she writes, for Democrats, the less they say, the better. If ballot harvesting really did decide this race, with Rahman picking up the majority of her votes from mail-in ballots, then it's more important to have a D by your name than openly campaigning for votes. And it shouldn't be that way. She says ballot harvesting should be banned. But they loosened the rules in 2016 so that anyone can pick up anyone's ballot, and there is no limit of how many they can return.

0: Golly.
1: That's insane.
0: That is.
1: Anyone can pick up anyone's ballot.
2: Yes. But that's how it's rigged, yeah. But they could say, but no, that's the way they do it.
1: Yeah.
2: So it's almost legally rigging it.
0: Yes.
2: Yes. And she writes, that's why there's such an unsettling feeling about many of the elected officials on the Democratic side. You wonder, what are they doing there? They don't really have to campaign because their voters are so determined to push through even the weakest of candidates. Which is true. But she said, you know, the world got a little less bright watching Spencer Pratt lose. Because you kind of had this hope.
1: Yeah, I did too.
2: And it was fun while it lasted, but the Democrats did what they always do, suck all of the fun out of the room. The world just got a little less bright. Now the contest will be between the moderate and the socialist. And the way things are going, my money is on the socialist.
0: And the moderate
2: is far left.
0: Was a communist.
2: Yes. I mean, you're not just saying that.
0: No. Traveled to Cuba to learn yes. the communist ways.
1: That
0: my goodness.
1: It's a mess. But you know, in those ballots, too, that if you can't write or read English, you just scribble something and somebody witnesses it, therefore you're in.
2: Makes sense. Yeah. Oh, that's fair.
1: Yeah, you don't have to even know what it is.
2: I know.
1: You just scribble something at the bottom.
2: Oh, yeah. So, yeah.
1: As long as it's witnessed by someone, well, then it's good.
2: So we'll see.
1: Unbelievable.
2: Yeah. I don't know, man.
1: It'll be kind
2: and
1: of
2: with close. All that, is Steve Hilton, he still in?
1: Yeah, it looks like yes. it. Yeah.
2: Okay. So maybe a chance for governor. We'll see.
1: I don't know.
2: I don't know, man. Yeah. Yeah. Okay. Oh, Scott Pelley, interview with the failing New York Times.
1: Well, it was a doozy. It was a doozy, wasn't it?
2: It's a long one, too.
1: Yeah.
2: David, you ran a newsroom.
0: Mm-hmm.
2: So I'm going to have to ask a follow-up question to you after we hear a little bit from the Scott Pelley interview.
0: Okay.
3: Newsrooms are sort of like the military or the police or the beautiful people at the FDNY down the street. It is a life-threatening job in many instances.
2: Time out. You seem confused, David.
0: No, I'm not confused. I'm pissed.
2: Oh.
0: On behalf of cops and people serving in the military. It's like, no, it's not. Yeah, it can be dangerous in a way, and certainly if you are going overseas and documenting combat, yeah, that's mm-hmm. dangerous, but yeah, when's the last time he was actually in any danger?
2: Was that 20 years ago, something
0: yeah.
2: like that? Anyway, he goes on.
3: And very strong bonds. Very emotional bonds are found or are developed in that kind of setting. And to have people running CBS News who don't know that, have never felt that, and don't understand it is a tragedy I never expected to see.
0: Well, wait a minute. Barry Weiss has been in a newsroom her entire adult life.
2: But not TV news.
0: Not TV.
2: As you heard.
0: Oh, not TV news.
2: I know.
0: Oh,
2: it's like no. this other level. This freaking guy.
1: Man.
0: Wow.
1: Like he's narrating Knights of the Round Table or something. Ridiculous.
2: I know, man. It's just kind of wild.
1: Oh, my gosh.
0: We are basically like the military. Yes.
2: And then, like, whoa, man.
0: Well, hold on a second.
2: Or, like, a lot of teams, you go through things together that you could understand,
0: yeah.
2: but putting it on that level, people are rolling their eyes.
0: And yeah, I mean, I can understand if you're saying in a newsroom, you know, there's certainly a sense of humor that a lot of people outside will not get. That is somewhat, I guess you could say, because it's kind of gallows humor stuff that's
2: yeah.
0: somewhat similar to folks in the first responder sector or in the military, I guess.
2: Mm-hmm.
0: But no one's going to go out and say those words out loud. We're kind right. of like the military, if you think about it. Or the fine folks at the
1: FDNY.
0: New York Fire Department.
2: Yeah.
0: Okay. Were you
2: especially
0: running?
2: When you're saying that in New York, too, at the fire department, what happened
0: dude.
2: 25 years ago? Dude.
0: Well, dude, yeah, like, okay, were you running into the wreckage of Ground
2: right.
0: Zero?
2: Exactly.
0: You know, there's only one person in that sphere that I can think of that actually did pick up a shovel and got to work, and that was the actor Steve Buscemi. That's true. He was a firefighter.
2: Yeah.
0: And, yeah, he rejoined to help out.
2: Wow. All right. Scott Robbins, you ready for your big three?
1: I believe I am, yes.
4: Are you ready?
5: I wonder. I wonder.
4: It's the three most important news stories of the day.
6: I hit the trifecta.
4: Well, at least according to Scott Robbins. It's the trifecta on the Markley, Van Camp, and Robbins Show.
2: Every day about this time, Scott Robbins' top three stories helped by his hero.
7: I'm Casey Kasem.
1: Oh, Casey Kasem. Are y'all ready for the big World Cup?
8: Nope.
1: You a soccer guy at all?
8: Nope.
1: Okay, me either.
8: No way.
1: We should get along fine then.
8: I'm ready.
1: Okay.
8: Three.
0: Casey Kasem is very much like an astronaut because they too count down to zero.
8: Give it up.
7: Three.
0: All right, number three. World Cup opening could face some headwinds.
1: Yeah, a little bit. Opening up in Los Angeles tomorrow, by the way. Long lines, traffic jams. Fewer refreshment options. That's the big bugaboo right now. Unite Local 11, which represents 2,000 SoFi Stadium employees, voted 96% in favor of authorizing an industrial action on Friday. In other words, a strike.
0: Oh, my gosh.
1: The planned, I know, right? The planned walkout, which is expected to include cooks, concession workers, bartenders, is going to spoil the event for 70,000 fans in attendance at SoFi that night.
0: Wait, you know who loves this? Is that Nithya Raman lady. Because
1: Boy,
0: if the World Cup leaves a bad taste in people's mouth in L.A., Karen Bass will not be reelected.
1: No.
2: Wow. I thought you were going to say AI people.
0: Oh.
2: To replace all these jobs.
0: Yeah, right.
1: They did warn that if the strikes go on, it will cause massive operational problems with inside the building and, of course, with the refreshments that people will not be able to get or at a much slower pace.
2: Wow.
1: Man, you talk about striking while the iron's hot.
2: No kidding.
9: Nice. The countdown doesn't stop till we reach the top.
1: I don't ever remember strike vote being 96% either. Holy smokes.
2: Scott Robbins trifecta, the top three of the day, up to number
7: two.
0: Number two, you want to talk about a bizarre story involving a private plane crash.
1: Yeah, there was a jet that crashed in the Dominican Republic. And this is where I think the story is a little weird. It's a private plane. This thing was on its way to pick up Yadier Molina in Texas.
2: Whoa.
1: And it crashed just minutes after taking off of the Dominican Republic. The U.S. registered Gulfstream executive jet took off from the Austin airport when the crew reported problems on board, forcing the pilot to attempt an emergency landing at the airport. It crashed in a massive fireball, killing the pilot and co-pilot, the only two that were on board at the time, because they were on their way to pick up Yadier Molina and his family and take them back to the Dominican Republic.
2: Wow.
1: Dang!
2: Are you going to give up that Yadier Molina was overrated argument yet?
1: I don't know if I've... Did I make that argument?
2: Yeah.
1: I like Yadier Molina personally.
2: Okay.
1: I got nothing against Yadier Molina.
2: Okay.
9: And the countdown continues.
1: He was a catcher, man. Those guys, all of them belong in the Hall of Fame, I think.
2: Dude.
1: Getting the crap kicked out of you back there.
2: Yeah, but now you're short-selling him again by saying, well, they all do. He's better than most, right. Please.
0: Well...
2: A little respect, Scott.
0: Didn't he have the, again, two horrifying words, the scrotal hematoma?
1: He did have a scrotal hematoma.
0: Foul tip came back up under him and caught the cup.
1: Fortunately for Yachty, he had all the children he ever wanted.
9: And the countdown continues.
2: Scott Robbins, trifecta, top three of the day.
9: And finally, one.
0: Well, someone got disrespected at a high school graduation.
1: We do one of these stories every week, don't we?
2: Yes.
1: Cops.
2: We could do one a day if you wanted
1: graduates,
2: to.
1: Parents, all scuffling at a California high school graduation ceremony. The melee ended with four different arrests. The aftermath of Carmen High School's ceremony descended, they say, into chaos. This was a Thursday, too, over an agreement that started between one senior and another boy. One of the senior boys, by the way, was already on probation.
0: Oh, my God.
1: And his mom got involved and she got knocked to the floor, got back up, and started swinging like crazy. Cops came in, busted the thing up, arrested a couple of people, and the graduation ceremony went on.
2: Wow. So what started this whole thing again?
1: Disrespect.
2: So they're in a respect desert, is what you're saying.
1: Yes, they're in a respect desert. And that happens.
9: And there you have
0: it. Normal processing of emotions desert.
1: Yeah. That's where it is. Well, you take disrespect out of the equation, nothing happens.
2: That's right.
1: Nothing happens.
2: Yes.
1: So you need one of those emotional things that David was talking about.
2: Got it. Well, well done.
5: It's really been an honor for me.
1: The disrespecting and brawling at graduations, though, is off the charts.
2: Yeah, it's fun to watch on YouTube. Get that. Why is an elderly woman sending all of her money to Liam Neeson? Oh, yeah, we'll get to that in a news update next.

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0: The Markley Van Camp and Robbins Show. Jamie Markley, David Van Camp, Scott Robbins. 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
0: News update, David Van Camp.
1: Well, confirmed, soccer players are soft. Switzerland national team, they've released this graphic for their California soccer facility there in the San Diego area. They have the training pitch, the dressing area, gym area laid out on this graphic that they released. And they're looking for a new training location because the surrounding area is all highlighted in red in this graphic. And it says snake area. They found out that there are rattlesnakes in the San Diego area. And, well, yeah.
0: And they don't want that, man, so they want something else.
1: They
0: want
1: to go somewhere else. Well, sorry, you're going to, I mean, freaking deal with it. I don't know. It's not like there's like millions of rattlesnakes coming around into the training facility. I mean, millions of people live in the general area of where rattlesnakes are. But these softies, they're like, we must move somewhere else because we are from Europe. Via soft.
2: The Rattlers.
0: This whole World Cup thing, is it going to be successful? All I'm hearing is like stories that are saying, okay, this isn't going to be great.
2: I don't know. How do you mark success? I don't know.
1: Yeah, I don't know. I think, at least in the United States, it's been fun following some of the writers and travelers who've come from Europe and have never been to America before.
0: Yeah.
1: There's one guy from Germany who went to a small town in Georgia. Stopped at a Waffle House at 1 a.m. and said, 10 out of 10, would recommend. And it's like, I really genuinely love watching Europeans discover, like, small-town America, although I did see somebody who is in Texas right now say, I had for the first time authentic Texas toast. And everybody in the comments is like, all right, from Texas here, he's having a good time. Don't tell him that authentic Texas toast isn't a thing.
0: Yeah,
2: let him go. Just let him
1: just
2: go.
1: Just let him have it.
0: Yep. Let him have a good time there.
1: And he was at Chili's, too.
0: That's great.
2: Celebration of food.
0: Gotta love that. All right, we gotta get the Nimrods. Here we go.
3: When the going gets tough.
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4: I love the poorly educated.
0: All right. Nimrod's the news. We go to Florida. This is quite a tale. An elderly woman has been sending all of her money to someone claiming to be Liam Neeson.
2: Oh, boy.
0: That elderly woman has been arrested for striking a family member who had taken her phone in an attempt to keep them from continuing to exchange text with the fraudster. Mm. It sounds like it could be the daughter. But cops were dispatched to this domestic disturbance at the Port St. Lucie home of Judith Barantes, who's 76. Officers are questioning her and the female victim and the male relative that was there about the alleged battery. Said, yeah, what happened is you got the elderly woman who keeps sending money to this person claiming they're Liam Neeson. They're not Liam Neeson.
2: Gosh dang it.
0: Okay. And so she gets the phone and she's like texting this person, hey, I'm still here. I will get you whatever. And she takes it out of her hand and then boom, the old lady, boom.
1: Dang.
0: Just hits her a couple of times. So she got arrested. I don't know what's going to happen. Are they going to keep her from sending the money? I don't know.
6: I will look for you. I will find you.
0: Uh-oh.
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0: 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And that's Nimrods in the News.

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9: From ABC News, I'm Stephanie Officer. Before the highly anticipated NBA Finals game started tonight, the world's most famous arena transformed into a secured fortress since President Trump is in the building. ABC's Aaron Katursky.
10: Unprecedented airport-style security for the game. The Secret Service searching 19,000 fans. The boisterous watch party outside canceled and moved elsewhere. Police on high alert after five people were slashed in a seemingly random knife attack Sunday evening at Penn Station, the nation's busiest train station, directly beneath Madison Square Garden.
9: Ukraine and Russia continue squaring off at one another with dueling missile strikes today, as both sides appear to signal the war is not slowing down anytime soon. ABC's Ian Pannell.
11: Ukraine stepping up its long-range drone strikes, firing here in the Moscow region, all intercepted. The Kremlin now accusing European leaders of hypocrisy for meeting Zelensky and promising military aid while talking of peace. Russian Foreign Minister Lavrov also criticizing Washington for not implementing the agreement made between Putin and Trump in Alaska last year, warning everything now depends not on negotiations, but on the actions of Russia's military.
9: Dozens of people were killed, hundreds more now displaced after a devastating 7.8 magnitude earthquake struck the Philippines this morning, forcing people into the streets. ABC's James Longman.
12: CCTV cameras catching the moment the quake struck, panic sending residents in Davao City scrambling to the streets. Video circulating online shows the General Santos City shopping mall facade sheared off. The earthquake struck just after 7:30 a.m. local time in the sea south of the island of Mindanao. Tsunami alerts rang out as far as Japan and Australia. The USGS says some 15 million experienced moderate to severe shaking.
9: A $70 billion immigration enforcement bill is one step closer to a floor vote Tuesday after passing in the GOP-led House Rules Committee tonight. You're listening to ABC News.
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13: These statements have not been evaluated by the FDA. This product is not intended to diagnose, treat, cure, or prevent any disease.
9: Police in Toledo, Ohio, say they are questioning an unidentified 18-year-old in connection with the shooting at a music festival over the weekend that injured 12 people. Ohio Governor Mike DeWine says he's optimistic law enforcement will bring to justice those responsible for the shooting.
16: We have every confidence in the police department. We have every confidence that they will find and be able to arrest the individuals who participated in this.
9: South Philadelphia police continue their search for a pair of suspects involved in the murder of a rising Penn State senior over the weekend, with new surveillance video capturing those devastating final moments before the crime. ABC News Chief Justice Correspondent Pierre Thomas.
17: Video obtained by our ABC station WPVI appears to show the events of early Saturday morning. 22-year-old Billy Schmidt was walking home after watching the NBA Finals at a local bar. Schmidt is chasing two men who appear to have stolen his cell phone. All of a sudden, one of the men stops, turns around, and opens fire, striking Schmidt in the chest. The young man was transported to the hospital where he died.
9: A lawsuit is seeking to stop this Sunday's UFC fight on the White House South Lawn. The suit says the event violates prohibition on sporting events on federal parklands and claims the arena was constructed illegally. The White House has called the suit obstructionist and baseless. I'm Stephanie Officer, ABC News.
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2: On the news of the week, former CBS newsman. He's now on Substack. He's on YouTube. He's everywhere. He's also with us on Monday. Scott, welcome back to America at Night.
3: Hey, McGraw. Good to be here.
2: You betcha. Let's start off with that Graham Plattner. Democrats got a problem. He's staying in the race, and it looks like he has just enough support to cause a problem. How do you see it?

0: Did I lose you?
1: I'm back. Sorry about the glitch on my end. Got some hardware problem here, but I think I fixed it.
0: All right, good. All right, good. So starting again, 3-2-1, Graham Plattner. the primary's tomorrow. He has just enough support to cause trouble. What do you think?
1: Probably was a bad sign I was silent after you asked the first time, because Graham Plattner really, it's an uncertain trajectory, isn't it? I mean, there have been these allegations against him, which he vociferously denies. But for Democrats, this is the pivotal race, McGraw. If they're going to win back the U.S. Senate, this is a must win in Maine, not a want to win, but a must win. And if they emerge from the primary with a candidate that is wounded already, Susan Collins has shown she knows how to persevere and win tough races. She did it 6 years ago. She did it 6 years before that. This could be trouble. And I don't know how Democrats navigate it, because the energy is still there behind Plattner.
0: Yeah. And the other thing, too, is, you know, he's a veteran. He's been very truthful about his PTSD. You certainly don't want to put a litmus test where, I mean, nobody's perfect. But how far do these go? And then, of course, you have to deal with the Ken Paxton thing, right? They have their own problems on the other side. It sort of negates criticizing Ken Paxton when you have your own Graham Plattner in the race. I mean, this is sort of, the Democrats are in a no-win situation here.
1: And it's ultimately an older demographic in Maine. A lot of women over the age of 60 who are going to decide who wins this election. So allegations that come with, you know, a strain of misogyny, a strain of chauvinism, don't help that cause. It also really disarms Democrats of their opportunity to more vociferously criticize Ken Paxton if the Texas Republicans can simply respond, well, what about Graham Plattner? Much different set of accusations, much different. Ken Paxton was impeached partly over his. He's enmeshed in a very ugly battle with his ex-wife. Graham Plattner's are different, but in politics, we don't see nuance. These things could ultimately be made into false equivalencies.
0: Yeah, no, that's a good point. Let's move on to Bill Pulte, who was named acting head of the Director of National Intelligence. Republicans pushing back on that. What do we know about this?
1: This is a mess. In part because the president has injected this nomination into the worst possible window of time. Bill Pulte is a polarizing figure. He's a MAGA loyalist who runs a federal housing finance agency, does not appear to have intelligence or national security experience, and that's going to concern Republicans who want an intelligence to be the, you know, director of national intelligence. So he's got some concerns inside his own party. Democrats don't like him at all. They think he's unqualified. They think he's politically tethered to Trump, which makes him, they think, not the best choice to be charged with national intelligence. The problem gets exacerbated, though, McGraw, because this Friday, like this week, is the deadline for Congress to reauthorize to extend critical foreign intelligence surveillance tools. They've been at a stalemate for months on this. The deadline's finally here, and here's a complication. They've put Bill Pulte as the nominee for Director of National Intelligence. I don't know where they get the Democratic votes to extend those surveillance tools by Friday. Democrats are universally going to say no because of Bill Pulte, and this leaves us at an impasse that could get dangerous.
0: There's also Don Bacon, Republican from Nebraska. He's a wild card. He's not running anymore, a Republican to vote any way he wants. He's been critical, saying that if you drop Bill Pulte, we'll be able to get this FISA thing through.
1: Yeah, he's injected with the truth serum you get when you're retiring from Congress and you are more equipped to say what you feel. And Don Bacon has a long history of being a moderating force here, somebody who will buck his party when he has to in a very purple part of America in Omaha. But he's also speaking for a broader subset. He has the ability to speak his mind because he's not running for

0: deeply corrupt. They use the words deeply corrupt, saying that this is going to enrich businesses with close ties to the president. The UFC is one of those businesses. Paramount, which will be streaming the fighting, is another one of those businesses that's closely tied to the White House. So they're arguing a level of corruption here that requires the court to intervene. But I got to tell you, it's the 11th hour. I mean, you can see the enormity of that venue on the South Lawn. The tickets have been sold. The fencing's going up. To cancel it now by court order would be, well, that'd be a provocative thing. But the plaintiffs and their lawyer are bullish. They think the law's on their side and that the court will have no choice.
1: Kind of sounds like they're saying they didn't get a permit from City Hall for this thing.
0: Oh, it really sounds like that, doesn't it? And that's, to a degree, a version of what they're arguing, that you needed to get the environmental study. You needed Congress to authorize this type of use of federal lands for a for-profit company. It didn't happen. Is the judge going to look at this and go, I think you're right about this, but I'm not sure you have standing to sue? That's going to be the big thing, McGraw. Do these two community activists in Virginia have the legal footing to file this case? Maybe if Congress filed this case, maybe the court would say you have standing. Or maybe if some other powerful government official filed it, maybe they'd have standing. We'll see if two Virginians, one of whom is a military veteran, can stand up in court and say, I am the justifiable plaintiff you need to act on.
1: I still think the biggest issue are the bugs, the humidity, and then I was reading someone's worried about the bats. I mean, that's a bigger issue than anything else.
0: Well, let me just speak as somebody who's spooked out by bats. That's always the biggest issue for me. I don't care what the context is. There are a lot of issues with the environment in which this is going to be happening. It's summer in the city. It's a swamp to begin with. But the good news for the White House is they're projecting a temperature of about 68 degrees by fight time. That should be fine.
1: All right, good. So we can worry about the Nats some other time. Any news on the slush fund? What's the latest there?
0: Two big court hearings this week. One is Wednesday in Washington, D.C., a lawsuit brought by a government watchdog group that wants a court order to halt the slush fund indefinitely. I'm not sure that watchdog group is going to have what I mentioned earlier. We'll have standing. The court will view as the proper plaintiff for this matter. On Friday in Virginia, different story. A former prosecutor and some other groups that believe they are being disadvantaged by this slush fund, they've sued, saying that only friends of the president will qualify for this slush fund, and that's unlawful, that anybody should be able to qualify. Not sure if they have standing, but they've already secured a judge's order to pause the fund until a hearing on Friday morning in Virginia. Watch this one. That's the one that could move. But I'm actually most curious about what's going on in Florida. In Miami, the federal court there, 35 retired federal judges have asked the court in Miami to investigate whether the whole lawsuit by Trump against his own IRS, the one that gave rise to this slush fund, was, in their words, quote, collusion, fraud, and a deception by Trump. That the lawsuit was bogus. It was a cover for the creation of a slush fund and to exonerate Trump from future IRS audits. The judge is interested enough to ask for filings. They'd be submitted by Friday. Let's see if the judge doesn't launch a full bore investigation into all this.
1: Scott McFarland, our guest for a couple more minutes, former CBS newsman. I want to ask you about the Kristen Welker interview yesterday, but more of a style question. I was just distracted by the hee-haw set they were on. Is that a White House thing? Do you think NBC brought in the bales of hay? What about that backdrop? Is that a normal thing when you do a interview like this?
0: First of all, you cannot be credited enough with the strong hee-haw reference there. That was excellent. The show of my youth. God bless you for bringing that one up. That was a site selection disaster. Let me pull back the curtain a little bit. Here in network news, there's like dozens of people involved with those remote network broadcasts, dozens of people. But nobody saw the metal roof and the weather report and thought it'd be a time to change the venue is shocking to me. Not surprising, shocking. They had to know that was a risk and that that's what was going to happen. It really was a distraction. I think it infused that interview with all kinds of bad energy and intensity, and maybe that contributed to him storming off at the end, though I think his storming off was more attributed to Kristen Welker really pressing him on his 2020 election lies. But in terms of site selection, that would have been more fitting for Hee Haw. And honestly, the more I think about it, McGraw, it feels like that was a skit on Hee Haw.

0: the way that whole thing played out.
1: I was expecting Roy Clark to sort of chime in with a banjo all of a sudden. I mean, that's
0: with the banjo.
1: So, all right, good. At least you and I are on the same page. Lastly, Scott, I got to ask you about 60 Minutes. We touched on it last week. I don't know how biased you are or impartial you are, because as a former CBS newsman, but I mean, you're watching this play out in slow motion. What are your thoughts as a former CBS newsman, as a network guy watching all this?
0: I've been trying to keep my powder dry, but this is a potential disaster. This is like holding a winning lottery ticket next to a flame so you can get a better look at it. You can see it better, but you better not burn and destroy the thing, because you can't get it back. They are playing with fire. Firing Scott Pelley, no matter your thoughts on that, is not the first firing of this month. They fired two other correspondents. Anderson Cooper left. They're down to just three people. They've lost a lot of goodwill. It's a wave of bad publicity, a wave that could do as much damage as the changes do. And I'm not sure how they get ready for week one with partial staff, new leadership, distrust, a morale problem. And oh, by the way, I know a lot of people, a lot of my friends are still there. There's waves of layoffs they fear are coming here, too, because of the decline in television. Just a tough beat, and I hope it survives.
1: Well, and here's the other thing that so many people have made this mistake is, if they're trying to bring in the conservative viewer or the viewer who wasn't watching by doing this, they're not doing that. All they're doing is destroying the people who were going to watch it. So it's sort of a train wreck, right? They're destroying the audience they had, but they're not really going to get the audience they want.
0: That's an impossible thing to do. Yeah, I came up in radio in the 90s, like a lot of people. I was a board operator helping the local affiliate carry the Rush Limbaugh show. I pushed the buttons to run the commercials. Anybody could have tried to put a different show on a different station. Nobody was going to lure Rush's audience over to them doing conservative talk. Nobody's going to lure Fox News's audience doing conservative focused news. It's an unwinnable battle. You can't beat the giant. So I'm not sure if this is even a good strategy, and I'm not sure they're implementing that strategy, even if they're trying to.
1: Yeah, no, it's a good point. Good to see that there is life after being a board op for Rush. You and I started at the same place. You went to network news, and I ended up doing this, so God love you, Scott McFarland.
0: We're both watching Hee Haw, so we got that going for us.
1: Scott McFarland, Substack, YouTube, and with us every Monday. Scott, good stuff. Thanks for coming in, as always.
0: Thanks, McGraw.
1: You got it. There you go. Scott McFarland, the radio man, so you can trust him. All right, here's what we're going to do. In the next half hour, we're going to go to Bangor, Maine, and check in with one of the political writers for the Bangor Daily. Let me get his official title here. For the Bangor Daily News, we're going to do a deep dive into Graham Plattner. Just what are these allegations? Just how truthful they are? How much are rumors? How much are innuendo? How much are social media sort of hype? And how much of it is actually true? And where does it all stand from there? We're going to go and do that. And then next hour, we've got a great story. His first book was a New York Times best-selling book, and he came back with this second story. It's The Story of Birds, A New History from Their Dinosaur Origins to the Present. And oddly enough, a fascinating conversation about birds and how they are the descendants of dinosaurs. We'll do all that. We got lots to get to. Just getting started. McGraw on America at Night, back in a moment.
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13: Hey, this is something we've been talking about for the last couple of weeks, but a new State Department report confirms it. A new State Department report that was commissioned by Congress as part of their duties for appropriations has a report, the State Department, Trump's State Department, says that Iran, Russia, and China and affiliated non-state actors employ anti-Semitic symbols, graffiti, threats, and online propaganda to invoke fear, outrage, and polarize societies and erode public trust. Email seeking, they said, we don't comment on congressional reports or correspondent, a State Department says.

0: But with the rise of social media, there is a growing concern that Russia, China, and Iran are exploiting social divisions to weaken democratic societies from within. So, are we really as anti-Semitic as we portray, or are these bots and social media infecting our brains and trying to amplify and to divide us? Interesting. Who runs these things? Not me. Zuckerberg and Elon Musk and all these big boys, right, who sit at the feet of Donald Trump. They're the ones who are amplifying the hate and making it harder for us to cut a deal with Iran, China, Russia, and everybody else. It is a national security issue, one in which no one seems to be paying attention to, but they're using our own media outlets, our own social media, to sow distrust and to divide the homeland. And yet they go dine with President Trump and hang out with President Trump, and they're the ones spreading all this hate and allowing it to happen. A new State Department report. I'm sure it'll make news in the next couple of days. But something we've talked about here for the last couple of months, as you see it online, it's not the United States. It's the Tokyo Rose, and we're just buying into it. Stay right there. We'll go to Bangor, Maine, find out more about this Graham Plattner and just how much trouble are the Democrats in. We'll do that coming up here in just a minute. America at Night, back in a moment.
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0: Well, if you want to know about Maine politics, then you talk to our next guest. He is politics editor of the Bangor Daily News, and he is the gold standard when it comes to Maine and political reporting. Michael Shepherd, welcome to America at Night.
13: Hey, thank you very much for having me.
0: Maine is an interesting state. They got ranked choice voting and a couple of other odd rules that we'll get to in a second. But let's talk Graham Plattner, because everybody wants to know. And here's what's confusing as you look at this from outside of Maine. There's a whole lot of smoke, but what's true and what isn't true? What has Graham Plattner admitted to doing, and what has he been saying recently? Give us a little rundown of all of the other things he has been saying and he has admitted to with all these scandals.
13: That's a complicated question, right? We have to go back.
0: Let's do it this way. Let's start with the text messages, because that seemed to be the thing that sort of started all this. He did admit some things, but what did he actually admit?
13: Sure. So yeah, this started, you know, about 10 days ago with a couple of stories. The Wall Street Journal and New York Times were kind of racing on this story about him sending sexually explicit text messages to other women early in his marriage. His wife had told someone who worked for the campaign, a former state representative up here, who also featured in the October series of controversies around Graham Plattner. That was the Reddit posts and the Nazi link tattoo, right? So this was kind of almost a continuation of that. And, of course, the New York Times came out with a story earlier, last week now. Sorry, it's all running together for me at this point.
0: Sure.
13: The stories about women accusing him of toxic behavior, you know, one accusing him of physical intimidation. He's admitted to, you know, some of the things that were alleged in that story, including, you know, heavy drinking and not being the best boyfriend. He's denied the sort of more serious accusations of physical intimidation. That's, you know, yanking a former girlfriend off out of a cab, or you know, grabbing her by the shoulders. So he's denied sort of that most serious conduct, but has been pretty open with his struggles with PTSD coming out of the military, and has sort of linked that to that. So in a nutshell, that's where we stand on the Graham Plattner situation there.
0: There's also some allegations of some inappropriate texting to children. What's that rumor going around? And has he acknowledged that at all?
13: Well, that's unfounded. He had a profile on the messaging app Kick and

0: Kick, of course, has been it's a messaging app that has been used in sexual, you know, predation cases and things like that. But that's not, you know, there's only evidence that he had a profile on it. He had a shirtless profile picture on it. But there's no evidence that he messaged anyone who was underage or anything like that at this point.
1: Let's talk about before all this happened. He was well in the lead of the polls. What's been the reaction to some of the voters up in Maine since this all has happened?
0: Yeah, I mean, it's been kind of what you would expect, I think, in this era, right? I mean, he's still drawing big crowds. The people who are with him are still with him. I think most Democrats in the state, when faced with the choice of Graham Plattner versus Susan Collins, fast forward to November, would probably vote for him. I think it's really about the voters in the middle. And after Tuesday, it's going to be about the voters in the middle, right? Susan Collins has always outkicked her coverage when it comes to how Republicans poll in this state, which is much more of a Democratic leaning state than it was when she found it, certainly in 1996 when she was elected, but, you know, even just before the Trump era. So I think that the coalition around her is changing. She was able to kind of pull that race back from the brink in 2020, a race that a lot of people thought she was going to lose. She was down in every single poll and ended up beating her challenger by 9 points in a year where Joe Biden won the state by nearly that much, right? So she's proven to be a really good electoral performer. And so I think the real challenge now for Graham Plattner is, assuming he wins that nomination tomorrow, can he win the middle of that electorate that's been kind of tied to Collins in the past?
1: Yeah. Is his wife still with him?
0: Yes, sir.
1: Very much so.
0: Yeah, she's been at events with him. She's made videos like looking at, defending him here. She's all in. That's for sure.
1: Yeah. Explain ranked choice voting. Janet Mills is still on the ballot. Do they have ranked choice voting for the primaries? And what does that
0: do?
1: What does that do for the middle? I mean, explain that Rubik's Cube.
0: Yeah, so this is, it's obviously a primary, right? So Janet Mills is still in the race, and ranked choice voting gives you a little bit more license, right, to pick someone who might be more of a long shot. You can let that ballot string out and eventually get to the person you think is going to win. In this case, it's a three-way primary. You've got Plattner, you've got Governor Janet Mills, who suspended her campaign in April, and then we've got another candidate, actually, who was the 2024 nominee, the Democratic nominee against Angus King. So Angus King runs on an independent line up here. So he was a long shot candidate, essentially, in that race. His name is a Democrat named David Costello, who's barely campaigned, barely raised money, has been polling around 5% or maybe less. So there was a poll out today that had Mills at about 15. Amazing that this is being polled, right? And just like everything up here, high interest. And, you know, Plattner was hanging out around, I think it was, 60% or so. So he's obviously in very little danger here. I feel like even if it goes to a ranked choice count, meaning on election night, he gets less than 50% of the vote. So there is, we have lots of interesting races up here that are crowded with ranked choice voting this year. This is probably the least interesting one, sort of electorally, but it's the one we're talking about here, that's for sure.
1: And then what's the rule where even if he wins, he can take himself off the ballot at some point this summer?
0: He can do that. I think it's pretty unlikely at that point. He'll hold all the cards. So, but yes, you can, parties can replace a candidate who drops out of the race after, for about a month after the election. So it's usually used for, you know, the legislature, right? You hold your place on the ballot and you go find someone who actually wants to run for the seat. Used a lot. There are some notable examples here of lawmakers who have been elected that way, but we've never seen that for a high office like this. So it's pretty unprecedented for to invoke those rules. It's really meant for an emergency. Someone dies or drops out or something like that.
1: Gotcha. So
0: it would really be a pretty shocking outcome, I think, at this point.
1: He's been very forthcoming with his struggles with PTSD. How long ago was that? And was drinking involved? And has he talked about his drinking or has he stopped drinking?
0: I don't think he certainly hasn't stopped. I mean, I've seen photos of him on the trail, but I think he has said that he struggled with alcohol, around about a decade ago. He did some tours. He did some tours of duty as a defense contractor as well, and reestablished himself in Maine around 2020, 21, that area. So he's been back here for a while doing what he does. He's an oyster farmer. And so, yeah, it's been, I would say, 5 to 10 years where he was kind of in that sort of period of his life.
1: Yeah. And then the other question, I guess, is Democrats, the nervous Nelly Democrats, have to be wondering if there's another shoe to drop after the election.
0: Well, that's the problem. I think, and the problem for any campaign is when people are so fearful of the next thing. And it, and the next thing doesn't have to be itself, right? The kill shot for a campaign. It's just the sort of din of this. And is there more? And he's certainly been asked during this campaign, is there more? Is there more? Is there more? There was more, right? And again, people have their sort of level of risk aversion and their risk tolerance. And it's when you see it yourself. I think that this has not been, at least to now, right, not been bad enough to end his campaign. I think it's certainly, you talk to a lot of Democrats here, lawmakers, operatives. I mean, they may be hanging with him, but look, I think everyone thinks that this is going to be a tougher road than it was a few weeks ago against Susan Collins, who's been a real electoral titan up here.
1: Yeah, well, talk to me about how she has been able to sort of straddle that fence as an independent. She caucuses with the Republicans, and how she is able to keep winning a state that is a blue state, but they keep sending a, quote unquote, a Republican to Washington, D.C. How has she been able to do that?
0: Yeah, I mean, she's a Republican's Republican. She's in leadership, right? She's obviously one of the more moderate Republicans left in Congress, and there aren't many left, right? A lot of them have been drummed out. I mean, heck, we just saw John Cornyn drummed out. He's right. No moderate, right? Or at least you wouldn't have thought that a few years ago. So I think it's a few things with Susan Collins. Number one, she has a very loyal team of people who work here almost separate of the party, right? And if you left them to their own devices, they wouldn't even really be, affiliated with the Republican Party a lot of the time. They work with her and for her, and they have a really unique handle on the state. So I think that is one thing. I mean, they've also been able to manage the party here very well, in that she has not had a primary challenge this entire time, right? Never had a serious primary challenger who made it to Election Day. She's unopposed on this year's ballot. So she's been able to keep the party here, particularly since 2020, happy enough with her to manage the vote she's taken, like convicting Donald Trump on his final impeachment charge, right? There was an upset in local party committees, but it was mostly squashed. So again, she's one of those people, I think, that the party here is realizing increasingly that, look, this might be the only Republican we can elect statewide here. I mean, it's a state controlled by Democrats. Democrats everywhere else right now. So I think the party is kind of realizing, right, the importance of that seat and what it may look like if someone like Susan Collins isn't a candidate up there. So I think it's a grand bargain for the party right now.
1: Yeah, and Agnes King, the other senator, he's an independent who caucuses with the Democrats. So there's a bit of an independent streak going on up there, up in Maine.
0: Yeah, and he was a governor before that. Then he was a longtime Democrat, became an independent because we were going to nominate, the Maine Democrats were going to nominate the former governor in 1994 to run for his old seat. So, and in that election, Angus King was the independent, the former Democratic governor was the Democratic nominee, and Susan Collins was the Republican nominee. She got third place at that election. So, yeah, it's, Maine's a funny state like that.
1: Yeah, Janet Mills, from all accounts, seems to be a popular Democratic governor. She decided to run for Senate, saw the popularity of this Graham Plattner, and backed out. Now, with this going on, what is she saying?
0: Yeah, not much. I mean, she's been pretty scarce since dropping out of this race in April, and I mean, she's played with it a little bit. She's come out and said, look, I'm still on the ballot, but she has not actively campaigned in any way. She has not gotten out there in the past week since these sort of new shoes have dropped on Plattner. So I think one of her last big plays in that campaign was a round of attack ads, basically saying this guy's unelectable. And whether it's now or whether it's later, the Republicans are going to use this stuff against him. And I think her supporters are having a little bit of an "I told you so" moment. But well, let's face it, right? She's in this position because she didn't run a very good campaign and he ran a better one. So you have to, I think there's a lot of factors in there. Her age, right? She would have been 79 when she took office. She would have been limited to one term. She sort of set that limit right up from the outset. So I think in the post Joe Biden party, there was a little crack in the door because of that for someone like Rand Plattner, and he took advantage.
1: Yeah, but I mean, there's no doubt, right, that people are calling him a Democratic Trump. I don't know if that's the case, but he does have a popular streak to him, does he not?
0: Absolutely. I mean, I think he is, you know, likening anyone to Trump, right, is difficult in politics. I think a lot of people have made those comparisons, but you know, with a lot of people, and it certainly doesn't fit super cleanly with Rand Plattner. But I do think that he is what the kind of person that Democrats are seeing as an antidote to Trump, right? Why can't we have our own jerk because they've got theirs, right? And I think that is a little bit of, and that's reductive too. But I think that people are a little more tolerant of behavior that they may not have tolerated before because of the occupant of the White House and what Republicans have been willing to forgive too. So I think this is definitely an example of, you know, the backlash to the backlash a little bit.
1: Yeah. Yeah. He's an oyster farmer, but does he have any political experience, right? We said he was in the military, an oyster farmer. Does he have any other background in terms of politics?
0: Not at all, really. I mean, he's someone who's donated to candidates here and there. He was the appointed harbor master, which is really like almost a ceremonial office here. And you know, if there's a problem in the water, you got to go fix it or find someone to go take care of it. So other than that, and being on the planning board in his little town, that's about it. So not really.
1: Yeah. But the National Democratic Party still backing him, correct? They still haven't turned their back on him, correct?
0: Yeah, and I don't expect them to, right? This is one of four seats, right? Ohio, Michigan, and North Carolina, Maine. There's really, you can't really see a good path for Democrats to win the Senate without Maine. So I think that everyone is locked in this, right? Schumer recruited Mills, but he's riding with Plattner now because Plattner is going to be the nominee, barring some sort of shocker, story of the century tomorrow. So I think that everyone is kind of making their bed and just kind of hoping and praying that there's nothing that can derail this campaign. So, that's a big if right now for a candidate like Rand Plattner against a really good candidate like Susan Collins.
1: Michael Shepard, he is the go-to, the gold standard when it comes to politics reporting, the banger daily news. You want to know what's going on? You get to the local newspaper, man. He knows what's going on. Michael Shepard, thanks for joining us on a busy, busy night. I know you're going to have a busy day tomorrow. Thanks for spending a couple minutes with us today and laying the groundwork for us.
0: Thank you, sir.
1: You got it. Michael Shepard with the Banger Daily News. America at Night, back in a moment.
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1: 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You can sign up for the text message. It's a daily text message that Alex sends out each and every night and gives you a sense of who's going to be on the show. All you do is text your name and text us and say you want the roundup, anything like that. And then Alex will send you a link. You fill out that link, and you'll be on the list. It's as simple as that. Tomorrow, if you are signed up for the text message alerts, you will find out that on tomorrow's show, former Vice President Mike Pence is going to be joining us. He's out with a brand new book. So Governor Mike Pence, excuse me, Vice President, former Governor of Indiana, former Vice President Mike Pence is going to be joining us tomorrow on the show. And so keep your fingers crossed. I got word from his people late today, right before we were getting on the air, that he is going to be nice enough to join us. He's got a new book out. He's making the rounds. And he said,

0: sure. He's an old radio guy. Got his start in radio. Can't be all bad. I've always liked Mike Pence for that reason. There's his life after radio. Started off in radio, and he rose to vice president of the United States. So who knew? Stay right there. There is a new book out called The Story of Birds and How Birds Are Descendants of Dinosaurs. How does that make any sense? The book is called The Story of Birds. So The Story of Birds on the next America at Night. Our executive director is Tom DeLack tonight. Our engineer is Richard Good. I'm McGraw Millhaven. This is America at Night on Westwood One.
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6: From ABC News, I'm Stephanie Officer. Tensions in the Middle East remain high after Iran and Israel reach a temporary agreement to stop firing on each other. ABC's Jonathan Carl.
7: President Trump this morning pleading with both sides. Posting on social media, Israel and Iran must immediately stop shooting. Within hours, Iran and Israel backed down. But in a televised address, Israeli Prime Minister Netanyahu remained defiant. If the terrorist regime makes the mistake of attacking us again, he said, we will respond with force.
6: It appears the Los Angeles mayor's race is now set for November, and registered Republican Spencer Pratt will not be in it, according to a projection by ABC News.
8: As additional ballots have been counted, with around 80% of Californians voting by mail, now Nithya Raman is projected to face Karen Bass in a runoff election for mayor of Los Angeles in November. The progressive candidate has seen her numbers rising as more mail-in ballots have arrived. She edged out Spencer Pratt, who President Trump had said was MAGA, in a city where only 15% of voters are registered Republicans. November's race now to be two Democrats, Karen Bass and Nithya Raman, facing off against each other. Alex Stone, ABC News, Los Angeles.
6: Broken speaker, finicky zipper, a growing trend is repair cafes, urging you to fix it instead of pitch it. ABC's Chuck Sievertson.
9: It's part of a new brand of what's called anti-consumerism, efforts to offer an alternative to mass-produced disposable goods that have dominated the economy for the last half century. Repair cafes are free events where volunteers with technical know-how help neighbors fix household items. They started in the Netherlands with a single cafe in 2009 and grew to a global nonprofit. At a recent event in New Paltz, New York, volunteers helped attendees fix items from lamps and knives to sound mixers and bulky zippers.
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11: Ukrainian officials say Russian drone strikes hit a nuclear fuel storage facility near Chernobyl, but radiation levels at the site are stable. Ukraine responding with its own drone strikes. ABC News chief foreign correspondent Ian Panel reporting from Moscow.
12: There are at least 500,000, half a million Russians have lost their lives in this war. Many more, of course, have been wounded. And of course, that has an impact on immediate family and extended family and friends. And so that makes people even more aware.
11: In Maine Senate race tomorrow, Democrats are divided over their frontrunner Graham Plattner as they hope to unseat Republican Susan Collins. ABC's Jay O'Brien.
13: A report in the New York Times and the Wall Street Journal that Plattner's wife had alerted Plattner's campaign in the early stages of it that she had uncovered before he was a candidate that he had sent a sexually explicit text messages to as many as a dozen women. Plattner's wife have said that they have reconciled, that they've been to couples therapy. They call those reports gossip, et cetera, et cetera. And then there was reporting last week out of the New York Times that spoke to a number of ex-girlfriends of Plattner, but one in particular alleged, and I'll quote directly from the article, that he was, quote, physically threatening at times.
11: An airline industry trade group warns soaring energy costs can nearly halve profits this year. The Bureau of Transportation Statistics reports U.S. airlines used less fuel in April than they did at the same time last year, but spent about $6 billion more for it. I'm Stephanie Officer, ABC News.
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0: For the mayor of Los Angeles, she was a city council member and a former Bass ally. She was behind in the initial vote, but the votes, right, was delayed voting and absentee voting and mail-in votes, so that takes a while in California. She edged out Spencer Pratt, so he's out, the reality star. He's out. who made a lot of provocative ads online. He's out, and Karen Bass is in, and this Nithya Raman, the progressive Democrat, is in. There's also breaking news. Steve Hilton, Republican Steve Hilton, has held on to that second spot in the governor's race. So Tom Steyer, who spent, I want to say, $200 million on his race to become governor, comes in third. And Republican, former Fox News guy, Steve Hilton, holds on. So it will be a Democrat versus a Republican in the governor's race in California come November. Kind of interesting. A lot of people complaining about the votes being rigged and everything else. But Steve Hilton able to hold on and had enough votes to hold off the billionaire who's using his own money. So Steve Hilton is in the final two runoff. Stay right there. When we come back, we can talk about all that in hour number three with open phones. But stay right there. When we come back, there's the story of birds. It's a new history from their dinosaur origins to the present. The author wrote a New York Times bestselling author. This is his second book. We'll come back and talk with him coming up here in just a minute. Don't forget the text line and the phone lines and everything else. 1-844-2-McGraw, 1-844-262-4729. Give us a call. I'll try and work your question or text into the conversation. Stay right there. America at Night. Back in a moment.
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5: It's America at Night with McGraw-Milhaven, and you're in for a treat tonight. It's a New York Times best-selling book. It is called The Story of Birds, A New History of Their Dinosaur Origins to the Present, and that encompasses a lot of years. The author is Steve Brusetti. Steve, welcome to America at Night. Thanks for joining us.
6: Really happy to join you guys. I'm joining you from Scotland, where I live, but I grew up in Illinois, out in farm country in Ottawa, Illinois. So I always love talking to folks back home, especially when I have a book to promote.
5: How did you fall in love with dinosaurs or birds or both?
6: Yeah, well, I originally fell in love with dinosaurs. I must admit that when I was young, I was kind of scared of birds. We can get to that, or maybe I should avoid that because it loses me some credibility. But when I was a teenager, I really got enthralled with dinosaurs. You know, I became obsessed with T-Rex and Triceratops and these ancient creatures, you know, that lived so long ago that seemed like they were, you know, dragons or sea monsters. You know, they were real, and I could go up to the Field Museum in Chicago or the Burpee Museum in Rockford, Illinois, and see their fossils, and it just blew me away. And, you know, I was lucky that I had my, you know, my youngest brother, Chris, at the time was really into dinosaurs. And so that's how I got into it, really just hanging around with him, talking to him, reading the books that he had. He's turned his bedroom into a dinosaur museum back home in Ottawa, Illinois. And little did I know that this quirky little interest that we started to share would turn into something that would be a career for me.
5: Most kids fall in love with dinosaurs, but they grow out of it. I guess you just never grew out of it then.
6: I never did. No, I never did. I came to it a little bit later, maybe. I was about 14, 15 years old, so I was not one of those five-year-olds could tell you the name of every dinosaur and correct your pronunciation. Chris, my brother, very much was. I have a six-year-old son now, and he is not so into dinosaurs. You know, he knows some things just through osmosis by being around me, but he's much more into outer space. And so the stuff he knows is just wild. It's incredible. He can tell you all these different stars and all these different galaxies. And I, at that age, I could tell you all about all the American League RBI leaders. I could tell you anything you want to know about the Chicago Bulls, but I didn't get into science till I was a little bit older.
5: All right. Steve Brusetti is our guest. He's a New York Times best-selling author. He's a world-renowned paleontologist, the best-selling author of the last book, The Rise and Fall of Dinosaurs. You've also been a technical consultant on the Jurassic World movie, so you are the man to talk to. Tell me about The Story of Birds. And you want to start at the beginning or you want to start at the end? Because you say the birds we see today are distant relatives of dinosaurs. How? Explain that to us.
6: Well, I'll start at the end, I suppose, with the birds that we all know and love. I mean, birds are so familiar to us. There's over 10,000 species.

0: species of birds that live today, and some of them, whether they're robins or blackbirds or sparrows or pigeons, are just so common. We encounter them pretty much every day, and some of us have birds as pets. Many of us go bird watching, and a lot of us, you know, enjoy a good chicken dinner. So birds are just a pretty normal part of our world, but they have this incredible deep evolutionary history that goes back many, many, many tens of millions of years. And believe it or not, it's actually the dinosaurs that were the ancestors of birds. So today's birds evolved from the dinosaurs. They have dinosaur DNA. They have dinosaur blood in their veins. They very much came from the velociraptor type of dinosaurs. And that is, to me, is really incredible that when you look at a bird at your bird feeder, you are looking at a real dinosaur, really, because birds, they are part of the dinosaur family tree. They're just one strange group of dinosaurs that got small and evolved wings and started to fly. And in that way, birds are kind of like bats. You know, bats are mammals like us. Of course they are. They have hair and feed their babies milk, and they evolved from other mammals. They're part of the mammal family tree. But they're a strange type of mammal that flies. And birds are the dinosaur version of that. The difference, of course, being that birds are the only dinosaurs that live on today, the only ones that have made it through all the whims of fate of extinctions, asteroids and volcanoes and drifting continents and changing temperatures, whereas we still have many types of mammals around today. So when it comes down to it, we still share the world with some dinosaurs, and I just find that really, really cool.
1: Did we know this, or is this something new that you discovered?
0: I wish I could claim this because it's such a big and bold idea. It's one of the most important things, one of the most important facts about our world that's ever been discovered by paleontologists, but is not brazen paleontologists of my generation that have made this bold new theory. No, quite the opposite. It's an old idea. It goes back to the 1860s, to the time of Charles Darwin. It was actually just a few years after Darwin wrote his famous book, The Origin of Species, in which he laid out his new theory of evolution by natural selection. It was only a few years after that that scientists in England started to notice similarities in the bones between birds and some reptiles that live today. And they proposed this idea that maybe birds are linked to reptiles. Maybe if Darwin is right and species evolved, that birds evolved from reptiles. And it was things like the feet. You look at the foot of a chicken, and many of you listening, maybe you've done this. Maybe you've had pet chickens, or maybe you've eaten chicken feet. They're covered in scales. They have claws. They look very reptilian, for lack of a better word. And it was those kind of similarities that these scientists started to note. And then in 1861, something truly remarkable happened. A fossil was pulled out of a limestone quarry in southern Germany. It was a fossil that was about 150 million years old, and it looked like it was half dinosaur, half bird. So it had feathers and wings. It was clearly a bird, but it also had sharp teeth in its jaws instead of a beak. It had big claws on its hands. It had a long tail. It looked a lot like some of the skeletons of some of these small dinosaurs that were just starting to be discovered. So these scientists in England in the 1860s made the link that, yes, birds and reptiles share similarities, and it was really through the dinosaurs millions of years ago that birds came in to being. And this idea, by the end of the 1860s, actually was pretty widespread. I mean, you could have walked around the streets of London and maybe not everybody would have heard of it, but people would have known. There were all these public lectures about it. It was an idea that people were talking about. But then it started to go out of favor because in the 1870s, 1880s, and a little bit onwards, the American frontier opened and these giant dinosaur skeletons were discovered. T-Rex and Brontosaurus and Brachiosaurus. And these things were so huge. They were so monstrous. They were nothing like birds. And so people started to say, well, how could birds have anything to do with these primeval reptilian dinosaur monsters? And the idea went out of favor for about 100 years until the discovery of some really remarkable dinosaur skeletons of small raptor dinosaurs like Velociraptor that were not big brutish monsters. They were small. They were lightweight. They were fast. They had long arms. They had big brains. And so from the discovery of these creatures, this idea that birds came from dinosaurs was resurrected. And then eventually, basically proven by the discovery of fossil dinosaurs with feathers all over their bodies.
1: Hmm. The Story of Birds is the book, A New History from Their Dinosaur Origins to the Present. Steve Brusetti is our guest, a world-renowned paleontologist. The book, The Story of Birds, on the New York Times bestseller list. I guess, and as we said, you're a consultant for the Jurassic Park, Jurassic That's World right. Yeah. movies. Do we have dinosaur DNA available to sort of test against a chicken or a turkey or anything like that?
0: Yeah, oh, that's a great question, and I wish I could tell you yes, but we don't. And believe me, a lot of paleontologists have looked for dinosaur DNA. Ever since the first Jurassic Park came out, I think every paleontologist knows that if they're the first one to find dinosaur DNA, they're going to become pretty famous. But nobody's done it just because DNA, you know, it's a chemical, basically, and it breaks down very quickly once an animal dies. And the oldest DNA that's ever been found, you know, inside a fossil bone, well preserved, is about 1 million or 1.5 million years old. And that's in a mammoth bone. Now, T-Rex lived 66 million years ago. Brachiosaurus and Stegosaurus lived 150 million years ago. So it seems quite unlikely that DNA can be preserved. I don't want to say impossible. You know, that's a word a scientist should rarely use. You know, maybe there's some way it could be preserved and be found, but so far we don't have it. However, what we do have is the DNA of modern day species, and you can build family trees. You know, very similar actually to how, you know, DNA is used as a paternity test on the talk shows. You know, DNA carries a genetic record. And when you make these family trees for modern animals, it's very clear birds actually nest within the reptiles. Birds are the most closest relatives to crocodiles. Crocodiles are actually closer to birds, more closely related than they are to lizards, to snakes, to turtles, to other reptilian creatures. So the DNA definitely proves that birds are reptiles, or they evolved from reptiles. And someday, maybe somebody will find some T-Rex DNA or some Velociraptor DNA. The odds are low, but you never know. And when that happens, I am very confident that the paternity test would show that these dinosaurs and birds are very, very closely linked. However, there's lots of other evidence as well. And when we find feathers on dinosaur fossils, that really was the final evidence that sealed the deal. So we don't really need the DNA. It would be great if we had it. It would also be great, of course, for the movies. But for now, we don't.
1: Alligators are from dinosaurs then, right? If they're from birds and birds are from dinosaurs, then alligators are from dinosaurs.
0: They're very close cousins. So they're not like an ancestor of dinosaurs, or they're not a part of the dinosaur group itself, but they're a very close cousin, just kind of like how dogs and cats are close cousins.
1: All right. The book is The Story of Birds. Steve Brusetti, our guest, New York Times bestselling book. Let's go back. Is it true, Steve, that dinosaurs ruled the world until a meteor came in and hit the earth and ruined all the dinosaurs? Is that fact, or is that still up for debate?
0: Is pretty much fact, I think we can say. So it is a fact that an asteroid hit the Earth 66 million years ago at the same time that all dinosaurs except for birds disappear forever from the fossil record. And we know that there was an asteroid because it left a crater. It left a hole more than 100 miles wide that's now down in the Yucatan Peninsula and in Mexico. Now, most of that crater is covered by the water, the Gulf of Mexico, but parts of it you can still see it on land. And you can very accurately date craters because whenever you get rocks that are melted under extreme pressure, once they form a solid rock again, they have a chemical signature basically of how old the rock is. So we know that this giant asteroid, and it was giant, I mean, this was a 6 mile wide rock, the biggest asteroid to hit the Earth in at least the last 500 million years. And when it hit, you know, based on the size of the crater, we can estimate that it would have released more energy than like a billion nuclear bombs put together, if you can imagine something so catastrophic. And it was all that energy that triggered earthquakes and tsunamis and wildfires, and that just reshaped the Earth really quickly. And over many years, though, things would get even worse because the soot from the fires and all the dust and dirt and grime from the collision of the asteroid, that stuff went into the atmosphere. And it blocked out the sun for at least a few years, maybe up to a decade. decade or so, but the Earth would have gone dark and cold, and ecosystems would have collapsed. The forests would have died down. And that's why a lot of animals died. 75% of all species disappear from the fossil record. If you were alive on the day the asteroid hit, your entire species had only a 1 in 4 chance of surviving. And when it came down to it, if you were big and you needed to eat a lot of food and you couldn't hide away very easily from the fires and the earthquakes and so on, you were in trouble. And that's probably why most of the dinosaurs died. But birds, which are smaller, which can fly away from danger more easily, and of course some furry little creatures, the mammal ancestors of us, who were small, who could hide away easily, who didn't need to eat a lot, they were the survivors. And then as the world healed, they could forge a new world as the extinction faded into memory.
1: All right, that is a good place to take a quick break. The book is called The Story of Birds, really the story of the world, really, when you think about it. A new history from their dinosaur origins to the present. Steve Busetti is our guest. It's a New York Times best-selling book. He has written The Rise and Fall of Dinosaurs. He's also a consultant on the Jurassic Park, Jurassic World movies. More with Steve and the book, The Story of Birds, in a moment. America at Night, back in just one moment.
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1: The book is called The Story of Birds. It's a New York Times best-selling book. It is published by Mariner Books, and our author is Steve Busotti, who is a world-renowned paleontologist. Steve, take me through. We just left off where the crater just hit the Yucatan Peninsula, and it has destroyed the dinosaurs. And we understand the birds survived. But before that, dinosaurs, how did dinosaurs transform into birds? Explain that sort of evolution of how you became a dinosaur, and then dinosaurs got to fly. Talk about that and sort of how the origins of the birds came to be.
0: This is one of the great evolutionary transitions in the history of life. When one type of animal with a body that's been really well suited to living in a certain way, living in a certain environment, radically changes so it can live in a new way and live in a new place. And so a dinosaur, a meat-eating dinosaur that was a ferocious creature at home on the ground, transforming into a small feathered flying bird that could take to the skies, break the bonds of gravity. That was a remarkable transition. And we have fossils that show us how it happened. We don't have every fossil that tells us every single stage, but we have enough fossils, especially of these feather-covered dinosaurs from China. You have these entire ecosystems buried by volcanoes, kind of like Pompeii, and it locked in the feathers and the fine details. So we have these really high-quality fossils. And we can actually see that there were some dinosaurs, the raptor dinosaurs, that got small, and these are the ones that became birds. But in order to do so, really, they had to refashion themselves. And what was key was feathers. Feathers are really what makes birds, right? If you see a feather today fluttering around in the breeze, you know a bird was there. If you ask somebody, you know, why is an ostrich a bird? Why is a penguin a bird, even though they don't fly through the air like others? Well, they have feathers. But now we know that a lot of dinosaurs had feathers. And we know that a lot of dinosaurs had very simple feathers. That's how feathers started out. They look like little strands of hair. And there's no way they could have been used for flying any more than we can fly with our hair. So feathers, in their simplest form, probably evolved for the same reason hair did in mammals, to help them stay warm, to control their body temperatures. And many dinosaurs probably had these simple, fluffy, hairy feathers, which I know is a weird thing to think about, but we don't often get evidence in the fossil record because feathers don't normally preserve, and you need something really peculiar like a volcano burying an ecosystem to get them. So even something like T-Rex might have had at least some simple feathers. There are tyrannosaurs from China, ancestors of T-Rex, that are covered in feathers. So that's what most dinosaurs were like. But the raptor dinosaurs elaborated those feathers. And as their bodies were getting smaller, they turned those simple feathers, those little hairy feathers, into brushes. The feathers started to branch out. They started to line up those feathers on their arms. And they turned into quill pens that formed wings. And so we have raptor dinosaurs with wings, fossilized raptor dinosaurs. We know Velociraptor itself had a wing from actual fossils. But what's really interesting and what really shocked paleontologists when this was discovered is that the very first wings were really small, far too small to keep these dinosaurs in the air, to provide the lift needed to get airborne, the thrust needed to move through the air. So wings may be first evolved for something else as well, and we think maybe they were used for display, and it was billboards sticking off the arms of these dinosaurs. And then only later, when some of these dinosaurs got so small and those wings, those display billboards got so big, then just by the laws of physics, they could move them around a little bit and they could flutter around a bit in the air. And it's not like they would have just launched skywards, but they could start to maneuver in the air a little bit. And that's all evolution needs, a starting point. So we think that is how some dinosaurs ultimately took to the skies, basically by repurposing these feathers and wings that had evolved for other reasons long before.
1: All right, let me ask you this crazy question. The hair on my arms stood up when you were talking about feathers. Is the hair on the human body, is that a feather that hasn't been developed is a human hair a feather that just hasn't been developed?
0: Not quite, because in mammals like us, hair evolved independently of feathers in dinosaurs. So they're separate things in an evolutionary sense, but the hair we have looks a whole lot like the simple feathers that many dinosaurs had. So, in some alternative evolutionary history, yeah, maybe mammals would have elaborated hair, and the hair would have branched out and flattened out and become quill pens and formed wings. That could have happened. Maybe it will happen at some point in the future. But for now, we can see that feathers and hair are similar, but they are different. They evolve separately in birds and mammals. They're made of slightly different components, but very, very, very, very similar. So when you talk about your hair, you know, standing up on your arms, it's that kind of simple hairy stuff that probably a lot of dinosaurs would have had. So when we envision T-Rex or Triceratops or Stegosaurus, we probably want to think of them as having a little bit of fuzz just like we do.
1: Okay, so are you telling me that the birds today, you got a bluebird, you've got a cardinal, you've got a hen, you've got all sorts of birds, penguins. You're saying all of those birds descended from dinosaurs in one way, shape, or form?
0: That's right. All birds that live today, they come from a great-great-great-great-great-great-great-grandmother bird, basically, or a species of grandmother bird that survived the asteroid when all the other dinosaurs died. And from that survivor, over time, all of the diversity of today's birds, everything from ostriches to penguins to ospreys to hawks to owls to hummingbirds to songbirds, all of today's birds would have sprung from that ancestral species that survived the extinction.
1: Interesting. Okay, the story of birds. Steve Bruschotti, our guest, world-renowned paleontologist. The book is The Story of Birds, A New History from Their Dinosaur Origins to the Present, a New York Times bestseller. Lots more to get to. So not all birds survived. In the book, you talk about an elephant bird. Talk about some of the birds that didn't survive the evolutionary process.
0: Yeah. There have been so many stunning, spectacular, sublime birds that once lived that no longer live today. And we would not know about them. We would have no clue they existed if it wasn't for the fossils they left behind. And a few of my favorite examples, as you mentioned, there were these things called elephant birds that lived in Madagascar, and they were the biggest birds ever, we think. They stood about 10 feet tall. They weighed many, many, many hundreds of pounds, actually more than 1,000 pounds, close to a ton even, some of the biggest ones. They laid eggs the size of watermelons. We have their fossil eggs. They're incredible. They were plant eaters, though, and they could not fly. So they gave up flight in order to get big and to be the top plant eaters on Madagascar for quite a long time. But there were others that were meat eaters. There were these things called terror birds that once lived in South America. After the other dinosaurs died, it was these terror birds that came from that great-great-great-grandmother ancestor that survived, and these terror birds, they beefed themselves up. They got to be bigger than humans. They also stopped flying, but they evolved these new kind of legs that could run really fast and these huge heads with really sharp beaks. They were the top predators in South America for tens of millions of years. And some of them even escaped northwards once South America and North America connected to each other, which was only a few million years ago. So some of these terror birds got up into America, and you can find their fossils in Florida and in Texas. But they did not last very long, probably just because there are already so many wolves and bears and big cats and other predators here in North America. So elephant birds, terror birds, they're some of my favorite examples of birds that were once stunning, big, weird, very successful too. These were major animals in their ecosystems, the biggest plant eaters in Madagascar, the top predators across South America. They once thrived, they once had their day, but they ultimately succumbed to the fate of extinction.
1: All right, we mentioned feathers, you talked about wings. What about the brains? Don't birds have large brains for their bodies?
0: Absolutely do. Birds are smart, and I don't know what it was like when you were young. I mean, when I was growing up in the late 80s, early 90s, people would say this in the schoolyard sometimes, bird brain. I don't think people say that much anymore, but that was an insult, and it's really unfair. I mean, it's unfair to the person being insulted, but it's more unfair to the birds, because birds are very smart. And that whole bird brain insult, I think, comes from the fact that the brains of birds are generally small, but that's because birds themselves are small. I mean, how big of a brain can a sparrow have? Now, when you measure the brain relative to the body, and that's what really matters for intelligence and cognition and problem solving, birds are pretty much in the same zone as mammals. And some birds have much bigger brains for their bodies than mammals do. Things like crows and ravens and parrots, they're basically in the same zone as apes. They're basically feathered apes, or maybe apes are hairy crows. And so birds do a lot with these big brains. And some birds, like crows, they make tools. They don't just use tools. They actually take leaves and stems, and they twist them into hooks, and they use them to get food. Other birds sing incredibly complex songs that they learn at a young age, songs that are akin in some ways to a human language. And there are so many other incredible feats of cognition that birds can do today, and I don't think we celebrate that as much as we should.
1: Yeah. This book is called The Story of Birds. Steve Busotti is our guest. A couple more minutes with him. The fascinating look at birds and how they descended from dinosaurs. Birds today and Mother Nature, the more you learn, the more you're fascinated by it. But if these birds came from dinosaurs, we know that birds, they migrate every year. But they keep coming back to the same nests, the same places, the same tropics. I mean, it's really amazing when you study a bird and how their just natural instincts are to go back oftentimes to the same place.
0: Some birds are capable of these extreme migrations. You have birds some years that basically go from North Pole to South Pole annually. And some birds, they migrate every year, they come back to the same place. They have like this innate ability, it seems, to know where they are. And that's in large part due to their intelligence. So we don't know if dinosaurs could migrate like that, you know, dinosaurs like T-Rex or Triceratops. And we don't know when exactly in bird evolution these migrations came to be. And it's not that all birds today migrate, but the ones that do, it really is stunning. And it's one of those things that just reminds us of how awesome nature can be.
1: We know that birds often fly in packs. Do we know if dinosaurs traveled in those same types of packs?
0: They might have. We have some evidence from these mass graveyards of dinosaur bones. In some cases, you have dozens, even hundreds of members of the same dinosaur species fossilized together. That's a pretty good sign they were living together. Now, these wouldn't have been flying dinosaurs. They would have lived on the ground, but they were probably living in packs and probably had pretty complex social behaviors, just like a lot of birds do today.
1: You know, that evolutionary tract is really interesting. In the book, you talk about penguins, right? Penguins don't fly, but they fly in the water, which again is another sort of symbol of, right, being a dinosaur, I guess.
0: They do. They turn their wings into flippers, basically, but the way they move their wings in the water is basically the same motion that other birds fly through the air with. And it's just that penguins have given up that ability to fly. It was a trade-off in an evolutionary sense so they could become better swimmers and become fish eaters that could race through the oceans. And they are incredible. Penguins today are some of the most charming birds. They're my little boy's favorite birds. In fact, if you ask him what his favorite dinosaur is, he will tell you a penguin. And what he really loves about penguins is that there were once penguins that lived tens of millions of years ago that were huge, that were the size of gorillas. And I talk about these in the book. These are some of the most unexpected, weirdest fossils ever. Penguins the size of gorillas. They were some of the top meat eaters and fish eaters in the southern oceans for quite a long time.
1: Steve Busciotti, our guest. Last question for you. Is there a bird today that is closest to a dinosaur that you could point to?
0: So all modern birds are, in a genealogical sense, equally closely related to dinosaurs, just like my two brothers and I are equally closely related to our parents. But it's dinosaurs today, like ostriches and cassowaries. These are the dinosaurs today that when I look at them, I really, really gauge, understand that they are real true dinosaurs. Go to a zoo, look at an ostrich, look at a cassowary. These are these giant birds that don't fly anymore. They run around on the ground. Some of them have really big, nasty claws on their feet. They really do look like they're a velociraptor reincarnated. And I think if you stare into the face, into the soul of a cassowary, it all makes sense.
1: That is The Story of Birds. That's the book, The Story of Birds, A New History From Their Dinosaur Origins to the Present, The Story of Birds, a New York Times bestseller. Steve Busciotti is our guest. Steve, what a fascinating conversation. Somebody who would have made paleontology this interesting, I might have gone in a different direction. But thank you very much. Good luck with the book. Good luck with the tour. And have a safe trip. And thanks for checking in.
0: Thanks, guys. Take care.
1: The book is called The Story of Birds, A New History From Their Dinosaur Origins to the Present. Steve Busciotti is our guest, a New York Times best-selling book, and Steve is a consultant on Jurassic World. America at Night, back in a moment.
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14: The U.S. Treasury quietly released its official financial report for 2025. It appears by its own numbers, the U.S. government seems insolvent. It's reported that the Treasury shows about $6 trillion in assets and over $47 trillion in liabilities. Add it all up, and it looks like the U.S. owes more than $130 trillion it doesn't have. 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
6: Hey, we'll take some phone calls next hour, but a little breaking news tonight out of California. Yeah, Spencer Pratt, the reality show adjacent star, fell to third place. It looks like he's out, but former Fox News host Steve Hilton is in. The Republican is projected to advance to the general election, according to the Decision Desk headquarters. Hilton had sort of coalesced all of this support in the GOP with the help of President Trump. The Democratic field remained divided because even people like Eric Swalwell, who had to resign in disgrace over sexual misconduct allegations, and then resigned his congressional duties, as well as, I think, there was something like 30-something other people in the ballot. But Steve Hilton has held on. Even all the late voting came in, all the extra votes that came in, all the votes that came in. It took him a week, but it looks like Steve Hilton is going to win. Here's what we're going to do. We're going to take a quick break, and then when we come back, we are going to take your phone calls. 1-844-2-McGraw, 1-844-262-4729. Also, Alex went home early. Got to see if we got any voicemails. Any voicemails? I don't know if we got any voicemails. I'll check in with the guys. But if you're listening to the show and if you know it's on a tape, call the show. And if somebody answers, we're live. If somebody doesn't answer, it's Memorex. And then just leave a message and we'll edit that bad boy up and get it on the air. 1-844-2-McGraw, 1-844-262-4729. Text messages, phone calls, all next hour. We will get to all of that as well. And then a little programming note tomorrow. Just got word as we're coming on the air tonight that Vice President Mike Pence is going to be joining us tomorrow night. Vice President Mike Pence, former Vice President Mike Pence, former radio talk show host Vice President Mike Pence is going to join us tomorrow.

0: for that. America at Night. Tom Dillack is our executive director tonight. Our engineer tonight is Richard Good. I'm McGraw Millhaven. This is America at Night on Westwood One.
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7: From ABC News, I'm Stephanie Officer. President Trump has now become the first sitting U.S. president to attend an NBA Finals game Monday, with his appearance at the New York Knicks versus San Antonio Spurs game at Madison Square Garden. It's a decision many are criticizing after it brought strict security in and around MSG and shut out fans who wanted to be outside the arena for its traditional watch party. NBA Commissioner Adam Silver.
8: Oh, he's a genuine Knicks fan, and so yes, there's some inconvenience to the fans here, but one looking around this arena, it's packed. So people listen, they came early, they got through whatever extra security which is necessary. So as I said, I think we should be using sports to create more of a sense of community with people, not less.
7: The Knicks lost to the Spurs 115-111, their first loss in 46 days. The Spurs pushing the series 2-1. They play again at MSG Wednesday. It appears the Los Angeles mayor's race is now set for November. Registered Republican Spencer Pratt will not be in it, according to a projection by ABC News.
9: As additional ballots have been counted, with around 80% of Californians voting by mail, now Nithya Raman is projected to face Karen Bass in a runoff election for mayor of Los Angeles in November. The progressive candidate has seen her numbers rising as more mail-in ballots have arrived. She edged out Spencer Pratt, who President Trump had said was MAGA, in a city where only 15% of voters are registered Republicans. November's race now to be two Democrats, Karen Bass and Nithya Raman, facing off against each other. Alex Stone, ABC News, Los Angeles.
7: Some McDonald's restaurants are introducing a new AI-powered drive-thru. The company says it's part of their new global strategy. ABC's Elizabeth Schulze.
10: Was that with Hunter sauce and demon sauce?
11: Yes.
12: The chatbot nicknamed Archie, taking orders in English and Spanish. McDonald's CEO saying it's 90% accurate. And writing in a memo, the Golden Arches is launching a new strategy as more of the customer journey becomes automated.
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7: With the first World Cup just days away, hundreds of concession workers at Los Angeles' SoFi Stadium have authorized a possible strike against the stadium's food service operator, ABC's Christian Cordero.
14: They voted overwhelmingly to authorize a strike. It doesn't necessarily mean that they will strike, but they're effectively putting those on the other side of the table on notice that they can walk off the job anytime between now and Friday, presumably, because that's when the deadline is for the first World Cup match here in the U.S.
7: A Louisiana man recovering from injuries after trying to evade cops Sunday by leaping into an alligator-infested swamp. It went about how you'd expect.
15: Louisiana state troopers pulled over a drunk driving suspect on an elevated highway just outside New Orleans. But before they could finish the sobriety test, the man jumped off the highway and into the alligator-infested swamp. Trooper Kyle Wagner says one of the gators attacked, but even with bite wounds, the man continued deeper into the marsh.
16: Even after getting attacked by an alligator, he continued to evade arrest.
15: Wagner says they did eventually catch the man, and after he was treated for alligator bites, arrested him on drunk driving charges. Chris Miller, ABC News, New Orleans.
7: This spring so far has been the second warmest on record in the U.S. A new report from the National Oceanic and Atmospheric Administration found Arizona, Colorado, New Mexico, and Texas all had their warmest springs since records began in 1895. All of the lower 48 states had higher than average temperatures. I'm Stephanie Officer, ABC News.
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0: 442 McGraw, 1-844-262-4729. Phone calls, text messages. We got some voicemails a little bit later on. But a couple of thoughts I have before we get to the phones. And that is, I'm sorry, I watched highlights of that Kristen Welker interview on NBC, and here are my thoughts on this. First of all, I don't think anybody can appreciate how hard of a job it is to interview the president of the United States or anybody like that in that situation, right? You're on a heightened sense trying to, right? You have questions, you have to use, he's answering things and back and forth, and then to have it in such a ridiculous setting First of all, we were talking to Scott McFarland about this earlier in the evening. I'm sorry, a metal roof in a barn, okay, that's bad enough. But then to bring in the John Deere tractors and the bales of hay, I'm not, it looked like, I was so distracted by the setting, I couldn't pay attention to what either one of them were saying because it was, I was like, are they sitting in a set of hee-haw? It was so bad of a decision. And Scott McFarland alluded to the fact that there are, you know, there's 200 people, he said, involved with this thing. This is Meet the Press. This is right, one of the gold standards. And for Meet the Press to hold an interview like this, in a barn, it doesn't mind the barn, but with a metal roof and the set of hee-haw, I really thought Roy Clark was going to come in and start singing on his banjo. Look, I understand he was in Wisconsin to meet with farmers. Okay, fine. That doesn't mean they're hayseeds. Farmers are high tech today. Farmers have GPS systems in their tractors, and they've got all sorts of high tech gear. Yes, they even have interwebs on the farm. And so, I don't know if it was the White House. I don't know if it was NBC. But shame on whoever was responsible for setting up that fake scenery. It looked like a Saturday Night Live skit. It was so bad. Now, as for the actual interview itself, man, I really feel for Kristen Welker, because you can get no rhythm in that interview. None whatsoever. With the rain coming down, and you got to stop every 5 minutes, and then she's got to check the sound, and then there's just that interview was a disaster from the word go. Then clearly Trump got, you know, Trump didn't want to sit there anymore, sitting in the rain. I'm sure it was humid. He was getting a little, you know, he was getting a little sweaty, and she starts peppering him with questions. He goes into his greatest hits and says, "I'm done." I mean, that was, they set her up to fail. Now, you know, the president of the United States should not going around, you know, just calling people crooks and calling people fake and yeah, all that thing, all that's boorish and inappropriate. I get it, but I don't know why we're shocked. He does this all the time. I know people are outraged over it. This is who the man is. This is what he does. I often say this. If you go to McDonald's and you want a taco, they don't serve you tacos. Why are you going to McDonald's and ordering a taco? You're the fool who thinks if you keep going into McDonald's, somebody's going to sell you a taco. They sell Big Macs at McDonald's. Donald Trump sells boorish behavior. That's what he is. That's what he does. He ain't changing. And so all these people who are just, I am shocked. I can't believe President Trump was boorish. He was inappropriate. He was rude. Really? Really? You're shocked by this? So I don't know why they're all crazy about the whole thing. It was what, I mean, this is what the man does. I ain't going to be all outraged because I walked into a McDonald's and I ordered a Big Mac. I know what I'm going to get. Don't all of a sudden think he's going to turn into, you know, polite, you know, Jimmy Carter. He's just, that's not who he is. So we got that. All right. Also, I want to give a shout out to my friend, Jack Lane at, he's a producer, for Ragtime. And last night, Ragtime won for Best Revival on Broadway. I stayed up to watch that. I'm not that big of a award show guy. I mean, I like the Oscars. But in terms of the Grammys and the this and the that and the bing and the bop and the Country Music Awards and American History or the American Music Awards and the United States Music Awards, and it seems like country has a award show like every 2 weeks. I love country. Don't get me wrong. I just don't understand anything about the whole awards shows for country. But I love the Tonys. Because I love, they put on a show, and Pink was outstanding. I mean, just outstanding last night. And Jack Lane, my friend, won another Tony for Ragtime.

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1: For the phones here, we got Danny and Rollins going to start us off tonight. Danny, good evening. Welcome to America at Night.
2: Thanks. I had a couple of thoughts. One was when you had John Bolton on, I was actually kind of impressed because he seemed a lot more, amenable, moderate. Well, turns out that actually I guess he's a convict now because he took a plea and, yeah. I thought that was kind of unusual.
1: You thought it was unusual that he took a plea, or you thought it was unusual that he was nuanced in his answers about foreign policy?
2: Both. Mm. The other thing is, your guy with the birds.
1: Yeah.
2: I totally agree with the history. But as smart as he is, you know, Webster's Dictionary updates the dictionary every single year. So if he's as learned as he claims to be, instead of calling it the Gulf of Mexico, he should probably call it the Gulf of America.
1: Mm.
2: Now, one last thing. When Trump did his interview, Trump's had a history. The media has had a history of doing Trump wrong. And I've told you many times, I do not agree with everything that the man does or the way he communicates. I also told you the last time I talked to you, this whole deal with Iran, yeah, you were more right than I was, but you can't really blame him when they try to box him in and he walks out. Because they're trying to paint a picture.
1: Well, first of all, now, hold on a second. First of all, there's not a president that has been in the Oval Office in, I don't know, the 20th century that doesn't think the media has done him wrong. So that's one. Two, he wasn't talking to the media. He was talking to Kristen Welker. What did she say that was so offensive that got him to call her a crook and a liar?
2: Legacy media and I will
1: well,
2: say
1: so,
2: this.
1: So she has well, to answer for she has to answer you, for the mistakes of every single person.
2: If you're part of a larger entity, then you may need to walk on eggshells. And when you said that no president, when it came to Joe Biden, nobody in the media ever attacked Joe Biden.
1: What? What are you talking about?
2: If anything, McGraw, come on, brother.
1: Wait, excuse after excuse. Did you see how Fox News went after him tooth and nail every second of every day? They went after Hunter Biden and his laptop and his problems with drugs and his problem. I mean, all that stuff. I mean, is that all fair game? Children are now fair game. I mean, they eviscerated the man. Hello.
2: What's Hello.
1: That? Yeah. Go ahead.
2: You're talking about one outlet being Fox, maybe a couple of
1: Fox,
2: news radio.
1: Fox,
2: hold on,
1: Breitbart,
2: hold on. You
1: Fox,
2: asked me a
1: Breitbart,
2: question.
1: News talk radio, many shows on news talk radio.
2: Okay.
1: You've got news, One America. You've got Gateway Pundit. You've got, okay. There's all sorts of conservative places that just went after Biden.
2: Well, let me ask you this. Does that equal
1: fair and unfair?
2: CNN,
1: fair and unfair.
2: ABC, CBS, NBC. I mean, when you talk about legacy media, come on, man. I mean,
1: look,
2: the
1: Danny,
2: deck was stacked.
1: Danny, when the president of the United States takes incoming from everybody. That's what the pres. That's what you sign up for. And it is what it is. You know that if you're a liberal, you're going to be called out on the conservative networks. If you're a conservative, you're going to be called out on the liberal networks and everything else. That's not the argument. The argument is, what did she do that was so offensive that got him so angry?
2: When you have to deal with a certain group of people, you expect certain things. Now, did he act prematurely? Possibly. But it's kind of like, and I don't even think that you would disagree, there have been multiple instances of Kamala Harris, Joe Biden, they don't know what they're talking about. Now,
1: okay, Trump, but that has nothing to do with what happened Sunday. To do with what happened Sunday.
2: I get you. And like I said, he may have pulled the trigger too soon, but when you get bit, you might be a little bit gun shy. I mean,
1: The president of the United States, it should be a bigger person than that. You need to sell your ideas, especially the people who are watching NBC. And all he did was, play into the hands. There was no reason for him to act like that. None. And if my daughter would have acted that way, I would have chastised her for it. You sit there and you answer the questions. There were legitimate questions. They weren't gotcha questions. She was asking for evidence here. She was giving him the opportunity to tell his side of the other story, and he blew up and walked out. It was inappropriate. Danny, thanks for the phone call. I got to move on. Catherine in Vancouver, welcome to America at Night.
3: Hey, I know your beginning of this hour, you did a really good rant there. you talked about Yeehaw. I love
1: that Yeehaw
3: show.
1: Yeah. Yeah.
3: Hee-haw. Yeah, hee-haw.
1: That's what the background looked like. Somebody should be fired because it was a terrible background. It made a joke of the whole thing.
3: Yeah, like, that show is awesome.
1: who doesn't love Roy Clark?
3: Goldie Hawn. I mean, it was a riot. Oh, well, I called in to tell you about these birds in my yard. I live on acreage, and
1: Hold on a second.
3: Okay.
1: Goldie Hawn wasn't on Hee Haw. No, she was on Laughing.
3: Oh, Laughing. That's it. You're right.
1: Yeah, as usual.
3: Why did I think they were the same? Yeah.
1: I don't know. I don't know. But I love me some good Hee Haw, though.
3: Oh, man. And Goldie Hawn in Laughing was a riot.
1: Yes. Hey, I got 30 seconds. What do you got, Catherine?
3: Okay. These birds are very smart. When he said their birds are smart, they're smart. I have this bird that sits up on my roof outside on a shop. And every year in the summer, he will sit in the corner where he has a little nest, and he'll sit up top and talk to me. I'm not kidding you. And he'll start squawking to make me come, and then I come there, and he'll sit there, and he'll dance, and he'll jump back and forth to this little tube that he has. And then about an hour later, it's dark, he goes to bed, and he'll sit there and squawk at me. It's funny. Anyway, I thought I'd let you know. And then eagles. We had an eagle about a week ago in the tree. Three crows would just keep dive bombing it. And the eagles could care less, right? But it actually scared off the eagle that was going to go after my bunnies. We have wild bunnies.
1: Oh, so yeah, you don't want that to happen. Yeah,
3: so good. Crows are good for that.
1: All right, good.
3: Get rid of the eagles. Anyway, okay.
1: Thank you. Appreciate it. You got it. Catherine in Vancouver, 1-844-2-McGraw, 1-844-262-4729. Those are the phone numbers, text messages, phone numbers. Look, there's no doubt that presidents get frustrated with the media. The media goes after him fairly and unfairly. That's what you sign up for when you want to run for president of the United States, the leader of the free world. Yeah, you get mocked, you get teased, you get laughed at on late night television. That's part of the deal. But do we want our president, we used to anyway, want our president to be a little bit more professional, buttoned up, respectful, answer the questions. You know, if you're mad at Jimmy Kimmel, don't take it out on Kristen Welker. If you're mad at CNBC or MSNBC, don't take it out on Kristen Welker. She was just asking you a question. Don't take it out on Caitlin Clark on CNN, who's in the White House or in the Oval Office, just asking you a question. That's
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0: want you people to know how hard it is to do a show while the Knicks are in the NBA Finals. The Knicks pulled out 105-104. They're up 2-0 on the San Antonio Spurs. Games now head to New York. Heartbreaking loss for the San Antonio Spurs. They were down. They had a huge rush at the end. Missed a shot at the end. The Knicks hold on by the skin of their teeth. 105-104. Knicks now up 2-0 as they head back to the Garden. No team has ever come back from a 2-0 deficit on the road, which means that if the Knicks blow this, they'll be the first. Spoken like a longtime suffering Knicks fan. I can't believe this is happening.
1: Realize the sacrifice I'm giving to host this show. I turned off the Knick game so I could concentrate on the show. Spurs beat the Knicks 115-111. Game four, I guess, is Wednesday night. So every single visiting team has won the game. So we've had 3 games, and the Knicks won the 2 on the road. Now the Spurs have won in New York. So a home team has yet to win a game. So that's a little odd. But Spurs beat the Knicks 115-111 in game 3. Yes, President Trump was there. I saw Robert Kraft was there. What was Robert Kraft doing there? Shouldn't he be a shouldn't the owner of the Patriots, shouldn't he be a Celtics fan? What was he doing sitting in the front row? I saw with President Trump, I saw Doug Burgum. Looked like one of his granddaughters was there. President Trump's granddaughters was there next to him. That's what I'm assuming. I was just right on the monitor before the show. Who else did I see there? That's sweet. Was pretty, James Dolan, the owner of the, Knicks was there. But yeah, so Knicks lose. Now I can go back to concentrating on the show. I was concentrating the whole time. Paul in Zanesville, you were on America at Night. Thanks for checking in.
2: Good evening, McGraw. Yeah, evening, what a sir. Great topic with the birds, you know. But I heard one time, I can't Google it or anything right now because I'm listening to your show on my phone because my radio has a ball game on.
1: Okay.
2: So I can't listen to it. Yeah, and I heard that cockroaches have been around longer than dinosaurs. And I just didn't know if that was true. And, like, you, man, you're doing a great job. You're hitting it out of the park. So I know that's a strange question, but me and my wife are both bird watchers. They're kind of mean, you know. Sometimes they look like they're fighting, but that's not what they're doing. You know, I tried to explain that to my wife. But what a great guest you just had there, man. Hey, as always, thank you.
1: Thank you, Paul. Yeah, I should have asked him about cockroaches. I did not ask him. I apologize. Maybe next time we have him on. But that's a that's a legit question, right? They always say cockroaches survived the fallout from the meteor. So there you go. I thought that was bizarre, right? I mean, birds are descendants of dinosaurs. When you think about it, I guess it makes sense, right? He's right. You look at a chicken and you see the legs of a chicken. You're like, dinosaurs. I kind of never would have thought of that. An ostrich. Right? An ostrich doesn't, it's a bird, it runs, it's got a big old neck, it's got some talons, doesn't fly. An ostrich, right? An ostrich is a descendant of a dinosaur, I guess, right? Never looked at things like that before, so there you go. All right, let's get to some text messages. Let's see here. New Mexico checks in. So Trump once again displayed his grace and his dignity in the interview with Kristen Welker. What a pig. Here's one in St. Louis. Crows have funerals. There's one from Illinois. Great show, as always. Stay safe and sweet. Thank you very much. Here's another one. Thanks for the rib recipe. It was a giant hit this weekend. Oh, you betcha. If you're taking a poll, I say let Scott speak his mind. You let everyone else talk politics. That is true. I do let everybody else talk politics, but I'm trying to get Scott to expand his horizon. That was the whole point of all this. Wisconsin checks in. I was wondering what your favorite Seinfeld episode is. So many. My top two are the Soup Nazi and the Keith Hernandez episode. I like the Keith Hernandez episodes. But I would have to tell you that my favorite episodes was the when George and Jerry decide to write the pilot. And Right. It was a show writing about a show writing about a show. I thought that was really very, very funny. And then there was a scene early on in the series where George is looking for a job, and they're sort of talking about all the things he can do. And George says, you know, I could be an announcer. You know, all those good comments I make during the baseball game. And Jerry says, yeah, you do make good comments, but they usually give those jobs to broadcasters and ball players. Yeah. I could be an announcer. You know all those good comments I make. That show was so brilliant on so many levels. That show was just—it was brilliant. It was absolutely brilliant. And how the word of mouth came to be. You know that show is it 30 years old? Wait, went off the air in what, 98? Right? We're looking at, is that possible? It's, I never do math on, right? 98 to 108 to 18 to 28. We're going 30 years soon. That's going on 30 years that show went off the air. Wow. How about them apples? Holy mackerel. All right. 1-844-2-McGraw, 1-844-262-4729. Tony in Montreal. Just calling to put some salve on my wounds. Tony, welcome to the show.
3: How you doing? Were you being punished tonight?
1: I was. It was very difficult to do a radio show while you're kind of rooting for the Knicks.
3: Yeah, I know. But yesterday you had the screen turned around. Did you have it actually facing you tonight?
1: Oh, no. I had it. I watched all the pregame, and then I came down here and I watched some of the first half, and then I couldn't do it, so I had to turn it off. I couldn't concentrate, so I had to turn it off.
3: Well, I'm the reverse. I missed the pregame, and I missed the first, I believe, quarter, and a little. I got to the second quarter like with 10 minutes because I had stuff to do. Obviously, tonight in St. Leo, being that I have to obviously try to, I guess, be productive and hard because I'm going from the Knicks to the Vegas team, you know, nightly. But as I was watching this game, I was like, you know, it's like when you're a fan of any team, it's hard to keep your emotions in check, and it's also hard to, you know, keep the disappointment down. Obviously, you could tell I'm thinking all the time that these great athletes can come back, and I was watching them and hoping they would come back, but clock runs out, and you know, the other team got the best of the shooting tonight. So it's not.
1: Well, here's what I, you know, I root for teams that are never in any close games. So I'm not used to this, you know, nervous Nelly deal. So I don't really know how to handle it when my team's, you know, and it's a close game. You get all angst wise. I'd much rather watch two other teams that I'm not involved with just to watch a good game. I don't. You know, when the Kansas City Chiefs are in the Super Bowl playing the, you know, whoever, I don't really care. I'm just looking for a good game. I just enjoy the game. You can't really enjoy the game when you have a rooting interest.
3: But McGraw, I'm with you on that. Like, when you have a rooting interest, right, especially some of these maniacs have money on the line. I don't have any money on the line. It's just pure fanship, if that is the word, or pure interest. And you're right. You're watching the game, but it's not really enjoyable. I even said that to you when I was watching the Canadians. I was actually happy the game was over. Whether they lost or did not win, I was just happy it was over. You know, like that. Like you're saying, you're watching every crescendo and every staccato, and it's definitely up and down. And then at the end of the night, you go, okay, phew, that's over. I don't have to be this stressed for another 2 hours, you know, because that is it. When your team hasn't won since 1973, and then the Canadians 1993, you really want them to win, you know, like you definitely want that streak to end. And, you know, like there's some teams that haven't won since 1967, like the Maple Leafs. So,
1: yeah,
3: you know,
1: that's
3: I
1: crazy.
3: Know what it's like. It's when you don't have that winning tradition all the time, I'd rather watch, like you say, two teams play, and you don't really care what happens. That's pretty much what I
1: crazy.
3: At least you can eat your food, right?
1: Yeah, I hear you. All right, thanks, Tony. Hang in there. I'll talk to you later. All right, let's go to the, we got some voicemails. Now, look, here's the deal. There's a new part of the show that I'm really, I really, really enjoy because a lot of people call in, either can't call in because the show was delayed or for whatever reason can't call in because they're listening and they're busy. So when we're not here, we put the phones on voicemail and you can leave a voicemail and you can say your piece and then we'll edit it up and get it on the air. So one eight, same number as the text, same number as the phone calls, for the phone lines, 1-844-2-McGraw. So lock it into your phone. And you know, if it's Tuesday during the day and you thought of something that you want to chime in about, just give us a phone call and then we'll cut it up and we'll put it on the air. All right, let's go. Let's go right down the line here. Joe, line one, text message. Joe, what do you got for us?
4: What did the D stand for in D-Day? Answer, nothing. It was just an intensifier. Have a good night.
1: Well, he asked me a trivia question. He didn't give me a chance to respond. I was going to say D meant nothing. I didn't know that. I also didn't know. I for the longest time, I always wanted to know why they called it Utah Beach and Omaha Beach. Living in Omaha for a time, I always was curious as to why they called it Omaha Beach. And the story was that was it Eisenhower or one of the generals was planning it, and they were two servicemen cleaning the vents or painting the office, and he asked them, where are they from? And one said Utah, one said Omaha. And so he called one Omaha Beach and one Utah Beach. Sounds plausible. I don't know if it's true, but I'd love to know why they called it Omaha Beach. Scott is still banned from the live phone calls, but we are allowing him to call in on the text line. Scott, what do you got for us?
5: I was just reading the book by Benny Morris, The Birth of the Palestinian Refugee Problem, 1947 and 1949. And he seems to be saying, I mean, he says, yes, there were massacres. The Israelis committed massacres. Women and children were killed. But I think he's saying it wasn't intentional. It wasn't systematic. It wasn't like, it's just that they were poorly trained or something, you know. I find that a little hard to believe, though.
1: Thanks, Scott. Thanks for the uplifting phone call. Let's go to Doug. Doug's on. Doug, what do you got for us? Doug?
6: Yeah, I'm a girl. It's Doug from Wisconsin. I really enjoyed the Roger Clemmer story the other night, comparing him to Les Messman. And you said you had another one to tell. It's probably even funnier. And you said remind you, so I'm reminded, yeah. So I hope you can tell us tonight.
1: All right.
6: So thanks again. Right. Have a good day.
1: Bye-bye. Sorry, Doug. All right, so here's my other... there was another story I was going to tell, but I'll tell the other Roger Clemmer story. So Roger Clemmer was a... what was the other story I was just going to tell? I forget. So Roger Clemmer was the farm director at a radio station I was working at. I just got into radio. And back in the day, farm directors were legendary. I mean, they were stars, right? Like Les Nessman. I mean, just superstars. And Roger Clemmer had been in the market in Omaha for eons, and he was known throughout the land. And they decided to run a, this was at the same time that the movie Boogie Nights, remember the movie Boogie Nights with Dirk Diggler? Remember that Boogie Nights? It was a movie about pornography and in the early days of like porn stars. It was a very disturbing movie. Starred, Burt Reynolds and a couple of others. It was a very, very popular movie at the time. At that same time, the radio station started running a promotion for Have Lunch with Roger Clemmer. And what they did was that you would go to certain convenience stores and fill out the postcard and then send it back to the radio station. And Roger Flemmer would then pick a name out of a hat, and you would have lunch with Roger Flemmer. And it was a way to, you know, drive people to the convenience stores. And so he got thousands and thousands and thousands and thousands of these cards. And so I was in charge of, like, every Tuesday he had to pick a card out, and he would name the person who then got lunch with Roger Flemmer. And so I bring in this box, I mean, thousands and thousands each week. And he sticks his hand in, and he talked like, he was very official, and he talked like this, and he pulls out the card, and he says, "Today's winner for lunch with Roger Flemmer is Dirk Diggler. Dirk, you have won lunch with Roger Flemmer." Somebody had wrote in the name Dirk Diggler. And if you'd seen the movie Boogie Nights, that's what, if you didn't see the movie Boogie Nights, you really don't know who Dirk Diggler is. But if you saw the movie Boogie Nights, that's a funny reference. So I just, every time I see the old guys from the old station, we always tell that story about Dirk Diggler. Roger Flemmer and Dirk Diggler are going to lunch together. America at Night, back in a moment.

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11: 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Ted Shewin Sport, 115 Main Street in downtown Keene.
6: This story is brewing. Texas Tech quarterback Brendan Sorsby was banned from playing college football after he admitted to betting on his Texas Tech football team. Well, he sued and he won a temporary injunction. Now, Big Ten athletic directors want to ban any team from playing Texas Tech. The University of Georgia has sent out a notice saying that it's banning its teams from scheduling any future games with Texas Tech. Nebraska has said they're not going to play any contests versus Texas Tech in any sport. They also said that if you currently have a contest scheduled with Texas Tech, call the athletic director immediately. So this is a brewing story. Texas Tech, the courts are allowing him to play, and the other teams are saying, we're not going to even schedule anything with Texas Tech. This is going to be a big story the rest of the week, so stick around for that. Tomorrow on the show, Vice President Mike Pence. Come back for that. We thank everybody for hanging out with us tonight. Our executive director is Tom DeLack. Our engineer tonight is Richard Good. I'm McGraw-Millhaven. This is America at Night on Westwood One. We'll see you tomorrow.

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5: From ABC News, I'm Stephanie Officer. President Trump Monday struggling to keep the fragile ceasefire between Israel and Iran in place after both sides fired on each other over the weekend. That agreement still in place for now. ABC's Jonathan Carl.
6: In a televised address, Israeli Prime Minister Netanyahu remained defiant. If the terrorist regime makes the mistake of attacking us again, he said, we will respond with force. Iran's top negotiator was equally defiant, saying we're going to fight at our own time and negotiate at our own time.
5: In California, grocery store chain Kroger will pay out over $1 million to settle a false advertising lawsuit, alleging the company incorrectly reported the calorie counts on several of its own bread products. ABC's Alex Stone.
7: In one example, the DA says Kroger advertised its Carbmaster hamburger buns as having 50 calories when really the buns had 100 calories in them. The DA alleges the calories were undercounted on both the FDA nutrition label and on the advertising on the front of the packaging. And when consumers complained, then the FDA nutrition label was updated, but the DA says the advertising on the bag was not. And for one product, online advertising showing an inaccurate low-calorie count allegedly continued for 2 years.
5: Elvis's hometown of Tupelo, Mississippi, a group of kids honoring the king of rock and roll nearly five decades after his death. Tributes came from kids ages 7 to 17 shimmering on stage in fancy jumpsuits for the Tupelo Elvis Festival's Youth Tribute Artist Competition last week. They point out they are Elvis tribute artists, not impersonators who pretend to be the artist. Some wore costumes created by B&K Enterprises Costume Company, a company licensed to recreate Elvis's outfits and provide costumes for Elvis movies, musicals, and TV shows. Dave Chappelle returns to Yellow Springs, Colorado this summer for his sixth annual summer camp. You're listening to ABC News.
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5: President Trump on social media applauded Ohio State Senate Republicans for passing a bill to put an amendment on the November ballot to require voters show photo ID at the polls. During a floor debate, Democrat State Senator Bill DeMora said it's a misstep from Republicans.
10: They think this is going to get their voters out to vote. I think that they're wrong.
5: This bill now heads to the State House for debate. President Trump ordering the state lawmakers to pass this now. Jury selection Monday for the man federal prosecutors say started the deadly Palisades fire in California last year. Jonathan Rendernecht has pleaded not guilty to three counts related to arson and faces up to 45 years in prison if convicted. ABC News legal analyst Brian Buckmeyer.
11: It is extremely difficult because the people who face the greatest amount of impact from this damage are the ones most likely to be seated in the jury. And while that doesn't disqualify them outright, they will be asked by the judge, can you put aside any of your feelings, your thoughts, your preconceived notions about the case and put those aside to only listen to the evidence in this case and make a judgment based on that. Based on the nature of the case, I think it will be difficult, but not impossible to get a jury.
5: The International Criminal Court's chief prosecutor suspended from his duties Monday. The Netherlands-based ICC has referred Karim Khan for disciplinary proceedings over allegations of sexual misconduct with a female aide. Khan himself has denied any wrongdoing. I'm Stephanie Officer, ABC News.
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0: From the City of Angels near the Pacific Ocean, good morning, good evening, wherever you may be across the nation, around the world. I'm George Norrie. This is Coast to Coast AM. Later tonight, UFO disclosure. Here's what's happening. The Sheriff's Department overseeing the investigation into the suspected abduction of 84-year-old Nancy Guthrie has issued an alert warning of another kidnapping suspect wanted in a separate incident less than 10 miles from her home in Tucson. Coral Michelle Smith, a 40-year-old, is a suspect wanted in connection with a kidnapping and aggravated assault with a deadly weapon investigation. It happened on May 29th. The Sheriff's Department declined to release additional details about that incident. Strange story. President Donald Trump said the United States would achieve total victory over Iran within 2 weeks. The comments came as Iran and the United States continue to work toward a negotiated peace agreement. Iran's ambassador to the United Nations says he was hopeful that Iran and Washington, D.C., would reach an agreement very soon, potentially by the end of the month. Here's our Tom Danheiser with more on today's activities. Tommy.
1: Well, George, U.S. President Donald Trump vowed total victory with Iran within weeks as Israeli Prime Minister Benjamin Netanyahu confirmed the ceasefire. This coming after Iran and Israel exchanged missile fire late Sunday night. Iran launched missiles into Israel after the IDF carried out strikes against Hezbollah in Lebanon. Israel retaliated with its own strikes on Tehran, targeting military infrastructure and missile production facilities. President Donald Trump has demanded that all sides stop shooting. Meanwhile, there is a high likelihood that the shipping strait traffic in the Strait of Hormuz will not return to normal this year. According to prediction market traders, there is now a 66% chance that the strait will not see a normal flow of traffic before January. Iran announced plans for a new resistance security corridor stretching from the Strait of Hormuz to the Bab el-Mandeb Strait. Marine traffic observers have revealed hundreds of commercial ships have crossed out of the Strait of Hormuz, often by taking dark journeys through Iran's toll booth route or with guidance from the United States. And oil prices have eased as Iran's foreign ministry said Tehran had ceased strikes against Israel, but warned it would resume hostile if Jerusalem continues attacks on Lebanon. George.
0: Thank you, Tom. Google's rush to push artificial intelligence into everything, even basic search services, along with new alarming privacy policy changes, is causing a rise in users leaving Google and moving to its competitors. Let's check in with our expert, Lauren Weinstein. Lauren, where's all this heading?
2: Well, this is quite interesting, and though it would be unwise to read too much into it at this point, this seems to be yet another aspect of pushback against AI as firms like Google increasingly attempt to force users to use their large language model generative AI systems, whether those users want to or not. As Google has pushed more AI overview results into searches and now has confusingly modified their main search page to try funnel users into their Gemini AI conversations where misinformation is rampant, there are reports that significant numbers of Google users are moving to other platforms. These can be search engines that either don't have AI aspects or at least make it straightforward for users to avoid their search results being poisoned by AI hallucinations and other AI slop. One of the claims you'll frequently hear from LLM generative AI boosters and their various political supporters of those massive, grotesque AI data centers is that if you stand in their way, you will block progress toward new cancer cures and other medical breakthroughs and the like. But that's a smokescreen. The vast amount of this data center capacity is aimed not at machine learning types of AI useful for medical, weather, and other so-called big data analysis. Rather, the many hundreds of billions of dollars being spent on these data centers and related efforts to force these systems down users' throats are almost entirely about large language model generative AI slop. We're talking slop applications like creating sexualized and other deep fakes, automated phishing scams, misinformation-filled search query answers that starve source sites of views, agentic AI, which I recommend you never use, that can destroy your data and empty your wallet while the AI firms take no responsibility, AI chatbots that have reportedly urged users toward murder and suicide, cheating machines for kids in school, vibe coding systems that can generate garbage code and create an excuse for mass tech layoffs, and so on. That's the reality of big tech LLM AI, and is what those horrific data centers tearing apart rural and other communities are mostly all about. Despite many politicians at both parties seemingly willing to cheerfully agree to whatever the big tech CEOs who control these AI firms want to do, the pushback from many communities and users in rural, urban, and suburban areas is significant and rapidly growing. It is important, though, to realize that we are really only at the beginning of these battles. For example, despite the impressive percentage increases in users we've seen at some Google competitors lately, in absolute terms, these are still relatively low numbers. And Google not only controls the vast majority of searches, but is likely to continue doing so for the foreseeable future. Switching search, and in particular affiliated services, to another company like browsers, email, and more, can be a tough lift even for many tech-savvy users. So simply suggesting that users switch services probably isn't the best approach. Changes need to be required for services like Google's and those from other giant AI firms, changes that will better serve society, not just those firms' bottom lines. AI data centers can be environmental disasters for otherwise beautiful, unspoiled rural areas. The percentage of students found to be cheating using AI has reportedly gone through the roof, and professors are giving out more Fs as a result. AI misinformation is contaminating fact-based knowledge, causing ever more confusion and damage. Google just announced privacy policy changes seemingly designed to use even more of your personal data for training Google AI without your giving them any specific new permission to do so. The EU will reportedly be requiring Google to give users and sites ways to opt out of some AI aspects, but it's unclear if the US will ever get the same controls or how effective they'd actually be and what the consequences of using them would be.

0: gleefully chuckling at our expense, watching as we all get the proverbial AI shaft.
1: Thanks, Lauren. Great report. Appreciate it. The U.S. economy may be holding up better than expected, but Americans are growing more pessimistic about their personal finances. Roughly 48% of Americans said their financial situation was worse in May than a year ago, the highest share since January of 23. Consumers are also less optimistic about the future. The share of households expecting their finances to improve over the next year relative to those expecting them to worsen fell to its lowest level since October of 2022. Seth Shostak works with the Search for Extraterrestrial Intelligence. He watches the skies for us and planets. Seth, what do you have for us this week?
2: Yeah, George. Well, when someone, I just thought I'd mention the fact that when anybody sits next to me on a plane, a train, maybe even a blimp, and they learn that I'm part of the Search for Extraterrestrial Intelligence, they often ask about Mars. Isn't there life on Mars, they'll say, or at least wasn't there life on Mars in the past? Well, the answer to both these questions is we still don't know. But a little over a century ago, the answer would have been different. Namely, somebody would have said, well, of course there's life there. And a lot of astronomers at the time would have agreed, not because any of them had been to Mars, but because when they looked at the red planets with their relatively small telescopes, they believed they saw a network of narrow straight lines, which they interpreted as canals. The first to claim to see these lines was actually an Italian astronomer by the name of Giovanni Schiaparelli. He worked at the Milan Observatory in the north of Italy. Now, to be fair, Schiaparelli didn't actually say these were canals, even though canals were really big in the 19th century. Think of upstate New York. But an American astronomer from Boston, Percival Lowell, not only did call these lines, and he apparently had no difficulty seeing them, canals, he called them canals. He also wrote three books about them, and he was a good writer. Indeed, Lowell's possessed of a good brain all around. He was a Harvard graduate, said by some to be the smartest student Harvard ever had. Well, the public's belief in Martian canals persisted until the 1960s, when NASA first sent a spacecraft to Mars to make a high-resolution photograph, well, actually many of them, dozens of them, of that world. And President Lyndon Johnson, when he was shown these photos by NASA, he asked them, well, where are the canals? The canals were an optical illusion, sadly, and despite 70 years' worth of claims, the red planet is actually not covered with vegetation or animals. It seems to be a dry, canal-free desert. But who knows, George? Maybe someday our descendants will decide to dig some canals for the first time, real ones. And that's it.
1: You got it, my friend. Keep watching the skies. Seth Shostak. Up next, Mitch Horowitz joins us as we talk about mysticism. He's got a new book out called Esoterica, Formulas Against the False Self. He's next on Coast to Coast AM. 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

0: And welcome back to Coast. George Norrie with you. Mitch Horowitz with us, an award-winning historian, writer, and lecturer who explores the intersections of metaphysics, ethics, and self-transformation. His works and books include The Occult America, The Miracle Club, Modern Occultism, Daydream Believer, Practical Magic, and his latest, Esoterica. Mitch, welcome back. How have you been?
1: Thank you. All is great here, George. Great to hear your voice. And I just had a memory came to me today. I got my start on Coast in April of 2005. You were the first host in major media who asked me on. So I just had a recollection that I wanted to share with you and the Coast family.
0: I love that. And last week I was talking to Tom saying, we haven't had Mitch on in over a year. Where is the guy? And he says, I got a secret for you. He's on next week. So that's
1: good. And glad to be. It's always good to be with you and Tommy.
0: Esoterica, you spell it with a K. Tell me why.
1: Well, I'm trying to create a combination of occult and esoterical wisdom with some magic mixed in. And it's a departure from tradition, so I'm using a non-traditional spelling.
0: Mitch, explain what the esoteric means.
1: Esoteric really means inner. Every religion has an inner core, and there is a notion that within all the world's faiths, there exists, if not quite a common core, a fragment of perennial wisdom. So the esoteric tries to really get down to the original ideals.
0: One of my favorite things to ever talk about happens to be something that you are an expert in, and that is wishing.
1: Yeah.
0: That great song, When You Wish Upon a Star, tells it all. But tell me about your thoughts on the power of wishing.
1: I'm a very strong proponent of wishing. When it comes right down to it, wishing, the passionately felt, sincerely felt wish, is at the back of all prayer. It's at the back of all magic, if that's a pursuit someone engages in. It's in the back of all our abilities or our wishes to reach out to some sort of unseen world, a world that's as real as our own, but that we experience only at times of sensitivity. And I think a wish heightens our sensitivity. I don't think we should be afraid of wishing. I think we should encourage it. And I think a person should be starkly honest with him or herself about their wish. That honesty puts a certain momentum at your back.
0: Mitch, give us your definition of a wish.
1: A wish is a passionately felt need in life, something that you feel almost as deeply as the need to draw breath. And I don't think we should hide from these things. Your most deeply felt desire may or may not seem like it is in reach, but at least we must know. We must be honest with ourselves. And that self-honesty, kept private, has a lot of power.
0: When one wishes, where does the wish go?
1: That's the question of all eternity. One could say that we all participate in some kind of an oversoul or an overmind. The ancient Hermeticists referred to that as nous, a kind of great intellect from which everything emerges and in which all individuals play a part. In some respects, we might speak nowadays of a multiverse in which there are different dimensions, different intersections of time. It could be that a wish plays out in one of those intersections of time and your psychical attention goes there, almost like an act of localization based on what you pay attention to. So these are just some of my theorizing about what may happen when we wish.
0: What manifests the wish?
1: I think wishes arrive in our lives through the most ordinary possible channels, so much so that we can overlook them. Sometimes the channels will seem super familiar and we just won't bother to cross the street on impulse because it just seems like frivolous. Other times, channels may present us with things very indirectly that we're not entirely familiar or comfortable with. So I say when you make a wish, remain very, very flexible and watch very, very carefully.
0: It would be cool if there was a department of wishing somewhere up there in heaven.
1: Yeah, well, that's, wish? That's what I'm working on. In one of my books, Daydream Believer, there appears a chapter called The Wish Machine, and that's actually taken from a Soviet science fiction novel called Roadside Picnic. And the remarkable thing about the wishing machine in that novel, which later got made into the movie Stalker, is that when you approach it, you really must tell the truth, because it will read your psyche and you'll get whatever you want. But if you're not truthful with yourself, it'll might seem like some sort of a monstrosity or catastrophe. You know, we have to be self-honest.
0: We're talking with Mitch Horowitz. His latest book is called Esoterica, Formulas Against the False Self. What do you mean by the false self?
1: I mean conformity. I mean that self that gets handed to us by peer groups or social circles that we may never really feel 100% at ease in. And in the book, I ask people to think back to some of their really earliest memories, because when we're very little kids, we form our first long-term memories, maybe even as early as age 3, it's before conformity sets in, and then there's great value there.
0: I have never seen a time period, Mitch, where so many people are not happy. What's going on with the world?
1: I think you're very right. And I'm 60 years old. I've never seen a period like this where I felt such a sense of mass unhappiness and depression and anxiety. And I wish I had a macro solution for everybody. I do not. But there are things that we can do on individual scales. I think we have to remember that we can't permit our civility to be taken away from us. I'm as frustrated with big tech as anybody, but it's going to fall to us ultimately to conduct ourselves over social media in a way that's more befitting mature beings. And I think life is relationships, and we have to be sure we're not around cruel people and that we're willing to cut ties if there are situations of cruelty. And if we're unable to cut ties, there's other ways to look at the matter, and I go into that in the book. But I feel like we as individuals have to take certain steps to row better.
0: Why does it seem that so many people are cruel on social media, just as you mentioned?
1: I don't think that human nature has changed, but I think the anonymity, the physical and relational remove over social media, it just disinhibits people in the wrong way. And people don't even mean what they say. You know, I mean, there'll be people who attack me on social media. And the truth is, I make my email available on my website. I'm not into gatekeeping, and I'm not afraid of people contacting me. But the haters never use it, because they don't really believe what they're saying. They just want attention. And we all want attention to some greater or lesser degree, but we mustn't get it in these negative ways of doing violence to one another on social, or we as a human community are just not going to make it.
0: I got to a point now where I just say, spell my name right. That's all I want.
1: Yeah, I mean, there is a certain peace in that. You know, at least people are, you know, they're paying attention. They're worked up sometimes, and that needs to occur as well.
0: Mitch, where do we get the book Esoterica?
1: Well, it's coming out June 16th in paperback, digital, and audio, which I narrate. You can pre-order it now anywhere you buy books.
0: All right, we're going to come back in just a moment with Mitch Horowitz, whose website is linked up at coasttocoastam.com, as we will talk about new technology, Neville Goddard, the writer, and things that they all taught us when we come back.
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1: We'll take your calls next hour with Mitch Horowitz as we talk about esotericism, esoterica formulas against the false self. 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

0: And welcome back. George Norrie, along with Mitch Horowitz. His book is called Esoterica, Formulas Against the False Self. Mitch, I'm looking at the cover on Amazon.com of an owl on top of a skull on the cover of your book. Who did that?
1: Oh, that is fine artist John Newsom, who is just outstanding. He created that as an enormous pencil drawing titled Esoterica. And the symbolism that John is showing there is the temporal nature of life in the form of the skull with the owl, an attempt to reach reconciling wisdom perched on the head of the skull. It's a masterwork, and I'm very proud to be working with John.
0: Good job. Neville Goddard was a writer who passed away in 1972, but he had an influence on you, did he not?
1: Tremendously. Neville had one basic teaching, which is that everything that you experience in life, including the words I'm speaking right now, are just your own mental pictures and emotionalized thoughts pushed out into the world, that everything emanates from you. And so if somebody's hearing these words for the first time, I would say, according to Neville's philosophy, there's no Mitch here. There's no Mitch speaking. There's no George. This is all you. And you're just experiencing this in our figmentary forms born of your psyche. That's Neville's teaching. And it's very radical. And he, I think, really predated all the popularizations of quantum physics and the multiverse, many worlds theories. Neville was ahead of his time. I think the greatest mystical analog ever to quantum theory.
0: What would you say is the greatest mystery of all times?
1: The greatest mystery of all times. What a wonderful question. I guess the appearance of the universe itself. You know, we speak of the universe having a fixed a time period, as unfathomable as it is. We theorize starting dates, but. What lies behind the curtain of the starting dates is, I presume, the extraphysical, is some aspect of thought as force. And at least that's what a lot of us in the 21st century who care about the spiritual, the extraphysical, believe. Whether we're right, I don't know. But I think that's the greatest of all mysteries.
0: But you're a believer in the multiverse theory, aren't you?
1: Very much. I think the multiverse theory is going to be understood in the coming years as a real possibility for explaining all kinds of anomalous phenomena, from UAPs to cryptozoology to delivery mechanisms for, say, telepathy, clairvoyance, experiences of the afterlife, reincarnation. It's almost the simplest theoretical principle that covers all the bases, that we live in a multiverse, a multi-dimensional reality.
0: You wrote a book called The Miracle Club. What is that?
1: The Miracle Club was really my first practical book, and I really tried to explore ways of applying ideas like the ones that we were just discussing from Neville Goddard. And that was an important book to me because it was the first time I had been writing as a historian, which I still do, but it was the first time I ever wrote seeker to seeker. And I'm just fascinated with the relationship between thought and experience. And I think that really touches upon the greatest of all mysteries, that we're not just flesh and bone beings, but that we have an extra physical existence as well. And I think we experience that, George, in things like ESP research, for example.
0: Mitch, across the country, young people seem to be congregating at malls or shopping centers, raiding them, rushing through them by the tens and hundreds. What's going on with people?
1: There's a deep despair. I think we all don't feel much the same human connection as we possessed perhaps prior to the lockdown. I think the lockdown hit a lot of adolescents in particular very, very hard, deprived them of social experiences at very sensitive times of life. And it's possible that's a contributing factor to a kind of a lack of maturity sometimes that we're seeing among kids. But I suppose every generation feels that. But I'm just trying to come to terms with what you're describing.
0: Have parents lost control?
1: That's a tough one. I think children probably care a lot more about what their parents think than we may understand. I have two sons, the elder of whom is turning 22 tomorrow, and the younger boy is 19. We don't always see eye to eye, but I know they respect deeply, you know, what their parents think.
0: Well, that's good. And happy birthday to him.
1: That's Caleb, whose birthday it is.
0: That's great. Tarot cards, you've looked at those. What do you think of them?
1: I take them very seriously. I work with tarot. I think there's a possibility that tarot cards present almost a snapshot of the present moment, and that snapshot, when told in a pictogrammatic story or language, is itself possibly multidimensional. Maybe you could look upon it as almost like a three-panel comic strip that you could read backwards and forwards or any which way, or the middle relating to the other two sides. I think it becomes a snapshot of a certain moment in time. And I take it seriously as a device of insight.
0: If practiced enough, would your techniques make people happier?
1: I believe so. I speak from my own personal experience, and I speak from the assumption that no life is exclusive, that we share common experiences. And so one of the ideas that I really go at in the book is the critical importance of getting away from cruel people. And I think that too many of us shy away from taking a step like that because we fear consequences. Usually consequences are milder than what the individual expects. But there are cases where what I describe is not possible, where people are bound to situations. And I try to walk through that in the book, because I think just acknowledging it to oneself has a certain power in and of itself. I feel really strongly that we need to take a harder look at some of our choices and be sure that they come from our own judgment and not from group or peer judgment.
0: What did you mean by life is a debt that you write about?
1: Oh, life is debt. Well, I think that's how esoteric wisdom teaches us to understand life, that we stand on the shoulders of people who have made sacrifices for us in myriad ways. And we also live lives that take a toll on other people in ways that we don't see. So I think there's a very deep-seated idea in just being aware that there is a certain debt that we carry through life. And I think it behooves us to think about ways of paying off that debt. It might almost be described like karma. And that karma has to be balanced out by some reciprocity.
0: Mitch, what do you think of positive thinking?
1: I really believe that it's one of the greatest metaphysical experiments, popular movements to have spread across the modern era. The idea that thoughts are causative is a noble effort that we should be pursuing and experimenting with. I think that everyone would have to agree that there's a psychological dimension to it, and then we could have a discussion about whether there's a metaphysical dimension to it. But I feel very strongly that positive thinking is a real effort of human nobility. And I think it's something to really experiment with and take seriously.
0: What would you recommend people do to get themselves feeling happier?
1: I think that the first thing they should do is to be truly, truly honest and frank within themselves about their likes and dislikes and their preferences, and to really know and acknowledge and admit internally and privately what they want in life. Because I think peer pressure gets internalized in us, and it takes some of our original ideas of self out of us. And even if something can't be acted on or shouldn't be acted on, just be aware of it. I contend that there's a power in that in and of itself.
0: Does reincarnation play a part of this?
1: I think reincarnation is one of the most logical conclusions that a person can hypothesize over in terms of explaining the perplexities of life. Because the truth is, and any parent can attest to this, kids come into the world with a certain temperament and even personality. It's pretty remarkable. And we all go through life with intractable issues. They seem almost innate to our lives. Reincarnation, which is a outlook of eternal recurrence, hallowed by different ancient religious traditions across the world, holds that there has been previous experience, if not completely individualized, then certainly as part of some greater whole. And we come into life with certain maladies and issues and intractable character traits. And reincarnation, certainly as simple answers go, if metaphysical ones, covers those bases.
0: Reincarnation, what do you think of that?
1: I think, you know, as I was saying, I think it covers a lot of bases in life. And it seems to me that reincarnation is the best explanation for the fixed traits of character that we seem to enter the world with.
0: And you've talked about ways to make people happy. What about the yoga of money? What is that?
1: Oh, yeah. That's a new book that I'm working on. My contention is that money is our most common, intimate, routinely felt exchange in life. I don't think there's a difference between money and spirituality in terms of spirituality being a pursuit of truth. I think they're one and the same. And I think that instead of thinking of money as something that's maybe a subset of the search for truth, maybe we should see that as a mirror of who we really are. And that can mean a lot of different things. I'm not delivering some simple moralistic message about money. I'm saying that as an instrument of currency, it's a kind of another kind of blood of life. And I think we should take its handling very seriously. It's really who we are.
0: Why do you say some people enjoy suffering?
1: Well, we as human beings can be pretty selfish, and whatever we continually run towards, sometimes holds a hidden wish for conflict, or maybe a wish that's contrary to what we're really telling ourselves we want. So I think we have to watch out for those instances in life where we are enjoying conflict. This plays out a lot over social media, but it plays out in tactile existence as well. It's just an area where I think we need to watch ourselves, because a lot of unhappiness visits us because we don't necessarily admit that maybe we have a hand in liking arguments and force and things like that.
0: Somebody was critiquing the Fathers of St. Louis today online, talking about how the fact that they are permitting homeless people to sleep on sidewalks, under umbrellas, in tents. But where are these poor people going to go, Mitch?
1: Yeah, I dig. I wish we as a society had better approaches to dealing with suffering. I don't believe in leaving people to their own devices. And I don't think the majority of people do. I wish we as a society were able to get together in a more significant way in pursuing good civics, things that we all believe in. And I don't think anybody wants to see suffering.
0: I've always proposed that we build homeless cities, encampments, far enough away where the people who have real nice houses don't have to complain, but that we would build housing for the homeless and help them.
1: Mm-hmm. Yeah. I think probably inexpensive housing is the greatest calling of our time in terms of what's really needed in infrastructure in this country. We need more quality, inexpensive housing.
0: If you could say one major thing about your book, Esoterica, what would that be?
1: I would say it's a tough-minded book, but it's a book that's written with a very deep wish for the happiness of the reader. And some people are going to open this book and say, wow, this is pretty astringent, but the hour's late. And I think we as a seeking community really need to take seriously getting a better grip on our own judgment and values versus succumbing to peer pressure. So it's a tough book, but it's a book that's written with a very, very deep wish for the happiness of its readers.
0: Do you give techniques on how to wish?
1: Oh, yeah. It's the first chapter in the book. I write an introduction explaining some of my influences and so on, because I like people to know where I'm coming from. And then the first chapter is a chapter on wishing. And I think it's something that people will find very appealing, because there's nothing childish about it at all. It's really a matter of getting in touch with one's most deeply felt desire with complete self-scrutiny and lack of embarrassment. But it's also private. You know, I'm not asking people to run out into the world and over-apply formulas, but I'm asking them to know themselves.
0: It's somewhat magical, isn't it?
1: Absolutely. I think that, listen, I describe magic as causative ritual. And a wish is the most primal form of causative ritual. It's really at the back of every magical operation, at the back of every premise that says positive thinking or the power of intention makes a difference. There, the wish is, I would say, the most distilled form of a prayer, magic, any appeals that a person makes to a greater force.
0: Mitch, when we come back after the break, we'll take calls with you, but I want to talk about negativity and positivity, two very distinct different things and what they all mean. We'll be back in a moment with Mitch Horowitz right here with your calls on Coast to Coast AM.
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9: From ABC News, I'm Stephanie Officer. President Trump has now become the first sitting U.S. president to attend an NBA Finals game Monday with his appearance at the New York Knicks versus San Antonio Spurs game at Madison Square Garden. It's a decision many are criticizing after it brought strict security in and around MSG and shut out fans who wanted to be outside the arena for its traditional watch party. NBA Commissioner Adam Silver.
10: Oh, he's a genuine Knicks fan. And so, yes, there's some inconvenience to the fans here, but one looking around this arena, it's packed. So people listen. They came early. They got through whatever extra security, which is necessary. So, as I said, I think we should be using sports to create more of a sense of community with people, not less.
9: The Knicks lost to the Spurs 115-111, their first loss in 46 days. The Spurs pushing the series 2-1. They play again at MSG Wednesday. It appears the Los Angeles mayor's race is now set for November. Registered Republican Spencer Pratt will not be in it, according to a projection by ABC News.
11: As additional ballots have been counted, with around 80% of Californians voting by mail, now Nithya Raman is projected to face Karen Bass in a runoff election for mayor of Los Angeles in November. The progressive candidate has seen her numbers rising as more mail-in ballots have arrived. She edged out Spencer Pratt, who President Trump had said was MAGA, in a city where only 15% of voters are registered Republicans. November's race now to be two Democrats, Karen Bass and Nithya Raman, facing off against each other. Alex Stone, ABC News, Los Angeles.
9: Some McDonald's restaurants are introducing a new AI-powered drive-thru. The company says it's part of their new global strategy. ABC's Elizabeth Schulze.
12: Was that with Hunter sauce and demon sauce?
13: Yes.
14: The chatbot, nicknamed Archie, taking orders in English and Spanish.
15: ¿Qué te gustaría ordenar?
14: McDonald's CEO saying it's 90% accurate. And writing in a memo, the Golden Arches is launching a new strategy as more of the customer journey becomes automated.
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9: With the first World Cup just days away, hundreds of concession workers at Los Angeles' SoFi Stadium have authorized a possible strike against the stadium's food service operator. ABC's Christian Cordero.
17: They voted overwhelmingly to authorize the strike. It doesn't necessarily mean that they will strike, but they're effectively putting those on the other side of the table on notice that they can walk off the job anytime between now and Friday, presumably, because that's when the deadline is for the first World Cup match here in the U.S.
9: A Louisiana man recovering from injuries after trying to evade cops Sunday by leaping into an alligator-infested swamp. It went about how you'd expect.
18: Louisiana state troopers pulled over a drunk driving suspect on an elevated highway just outside New Orleans, but before they could finish the sobriety test, the man jumped off the highway and into the alligator-infested swamp. Trooper Kyle Wagner says one of the gators attacked, but even with bite wounds, the man continued deeper into the marsh.
19: Even after getting attacked by an alligator, he continued to evade arrest.
18: Wagner says they did eventually catch the man, and after he was treated for alligator bites, arrested him on drunk driving charges. Chris Miller, ABC News, New Orleans.
9: This spring so far has been the second warmest on record in the U.S. A new report from the National Oceanic and Atmospheric Administration found Arizona, Colorado, New Mexico, and Texas all had their warmest spring since records began in 1895. All of the lower 48 states had higher than average temperatures. I'm Stephanie Officer, ABC News.
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0: And welcome back, George Norrie, along with Mitch Horowitz. Mitch, negativity versus positivity. I would rather be around a positive person all the time, wouldn't you?
1: Absolutely. And I think that the truth is, it's very hard for me to always maintain a positive attitude in terms of looking upon the world in a cheerful way. And I would have to say that my definition of a true positive mental attitude is evaluating circumstances based on their capacity for self-development, because there's going to be suffering and there's going to be difficulties. But if we can try to find the self-developmental part of the equation, I think that gets us through stormy weather. And that's a kind of positive thinking that I've been very interested in lately.
0: Have you heard of Professor Joseph Gallenberger?
1: Joseph Gallenberger. Is this the author of Liquid Luck?
0: Yes.
1: Yeah. Terrific work. I know you're a very, very serious admirer of his work.
0: He takes people to Las Vegas, positive and negative groups, and he said almost all the time, maybe all the time, the people with the positivity come back winners, where the negative people come back losers. He said it's just unbelievable how it seems to work.
1: You know, it's funny. there was some sort of a professional skeptic of ESP research who made a remark. You hear it all the time. How come all these people with ESP aren't hitting it big in Vegas? And the response to that, of course, is how do we know they're not? You know, the person who is successful, and admittedly it's a slender number, but the person who is successful might have that just infinitesimal edge because of what's being talked about in Liquid Luck.
0: What does positivity do for your, let's say, your health?
1: Well, I think that there's no question that not only do we experience a mind-body synergy in health, but we're only beginning to understand what, let's say, I'll call it hopeful expectancy can do for a person's health, because hopeful expectancy is the real ingredient behind the placebo result, for example. And at this point, placebo responses have been seen in weight loss, in lowering blood pressure, in creating greater muscle tone. There have been successful placebo surgeries. It's really hard to believe, but that's been on the books since 1981. And really, it's hopeful expectancy that's the trigger behind whatever the therapeutic event is. So the question, George,

0: a cheery mood. But again, trying to regard events, trying to evaluate events based on their capacity for self-development. I think that can help a person row in a storm.
1: How many events that happen that are negative are because of our own doing?
0: I wonder about it all the time because I struggle with looking at situations and trying to prepare myself defensively for an outcome that might be disappointing. And so I ask myself, is that healthy? Is that positive? Is that maybe slowing down the order of what I'd like to arrive? I'm not really sure. But I think what's really important, the way positivity really ultimately expresses itself, is through a persistence, morale. I suppose some people will use the term faith. I suppose instead of faith, I say persistence, which I sort of am able to get my arms around better. I think that's true positivity.
1: To the phones we go. Let's go to first-time caller Lori in Newport Beach, California. Hi, Lori.
2: Hi, George. I don't know if you remember me a long time ago at the Air and Space and Museum that you were having a meet and greet and with the Alien Convention, and I gave you a an airbrushed Martian picture that my brother had made. Do you still have it?
1: Okay, that was you. That's right. I still have it in my office.
2: Oh, cool. Good stuff. Okay. Well, then what I wanted to say is that I just love you. I've listened for years. And I was thinking that how many positive things seem to come out of negative events, oddly enough. And, you know, if you're a believer in God as a great designer, the guy that made the fingerprints on everyone, you know, somehow if you just carry the belief and you can feel God around you, something positive just happens. So that's my take on it. And then say, for instance, if your parents tell you you'll never make it, then out of determination, like a negative determination, somehow people do.
1: Sometimes that works. Sometimes that works in the opposite way as well, Mitch.
0: Well, it's interesting. You know, I really like the caller's observation that there's going to be kind of a, let's say, a pendulum swing, you know, in the opposite direction, that there is a kind of compensation in life. And in another tradition, it might be called karma. One could say that it's a kind of law of reciprocity, but, or, you know, you could even use the term entanglement, you know, if you want to extrapolate from things that we observe on the most minute particle levels. There's a kind of pendulum swing that goes on in life, and there is a compensatory flow to every ebb. And I think the caller hit on that beautifully.
1: If a child is beaten down by their parents, put down constantly, are they going to amount to anything?
0: Well, it's an interesting question. You know, I think also, as the caller was alluding, sometimes suffering is the goad that results in the traits that we're proudest of. None of us want to suffer or re-experience difficult episodes, but probably most of us would say that the traits within that we're proudest of grew out of those difficult episodes. So that's this kind of compensatory effect, you know, that we were talking about.
1: Let's go to Bill, truck driving in Oregon. Welcome to the show. Hi, Bill.
3: Yeah, hey, George. Hey, Mitch.
0: Hey there.
3: As you were talking, as you were speaking, George used to have this saying, psychic vampire. It kept running through my mind.
1: Right, yeah.
3: I don't know why exactly, but, you know, because it's such a terrible, to me, it's such a scary thing to be called, right? And I'm surprised my wife hasn't called me that, because what me and my wife, a topic I've learned to avoid, is she's really big on positive thinking, whereas I kind of think I'm a realist. And when she is going a little overboard, in my opinion, on the positive thinking and putting positive energy out into the universe, I always say, look, what you want

0: Jeffrey Dahmer to think positive. And she always, you know, criticizes me for that's my go-to, right, to bring her down. And I understand that. That's why I avoid it. And I'm not against positive thinking. It's just recently, I don't know if you've ever read any George Orwell. Orwell's really been on my mind lately, and you know, because of current events. And you say peer pressure, all right? And I get it. I get what you're saying there. But have you ever thought about, like, groupthink? George Orwell, you know, and also George Orwell was a survivor of the Spanish Civil War, which was no picnic, okay? Mm-hmm. But, you know, he would, you know, he had groupthink and doublespeak. And like, when I was in Iraq, I met Itzhak Ibrahim al-Duri. Saddam called him the cockroach because he had red hair. He was on Saddam's cabinet. He was a Sufi Muslim. And you know, like dervish, they are esoteric. They are mystical Muslims. Yeah. Some places they're considered heretics. All right. And they're persecuted, but he achieved a lot of success under Saddam's regime. So I'm not 100% convinced esotericism is a solution, but I am open to it. Because, you know, again, I think about groupthink, and I'm wondering if it's avoidable to, if you can really extricate yourself from the ills of groupthink. Have you ever considered that?
1: No, I dig that, and I think that's extremely important, and I appreciate you raising that. You know, I think that I don't have any solution on some global scale, but for the individual, I think that one of the things that contributes to groupthink is that it seems to me that most of us just have too many relationships. Like, we're just not fully built that way. Like, our ancient ancestors probably encountered as many people across their lives as we do in the course of a day, you know, just on account of social media, for example. And I think we human beings, relationships are very important, but I think we enter into too many of them. And that becomes a stressor. And I think if we can be just a little bit more willing to take a step back in terms of, like, excessive relationships, that helps us plug into something that I think is more from within.
2: Mitch, how would you categorize a narcissist?
1: I would say a narcissist is somebody who doesn't feel empathy ultimately. There's a kind of absence of empathy. They might feel emotions, but the emotions are their own. And
2: agreed.
1: It seems to me that empathy and ethics are one and the same.
2: Can you get empathy by training, or do you have to be born with it?
1: That's a tough question, George. That is a tough question because if I'm going to be frank, you know, I think that it's something that maybe can be strengthened. But I think there's certain sensitivity that people enter the world with temperamentally. And I think that a certain fineness of empathy is maybe innate. But there's a scale, there's a sliding scale. I think it can be strengthened, but I think there needs to be a spark of something there.
2: Next up, Thomas is with us in La Jolla, California. Hi, Tom.
3: Hi, George. I thank you and Tom Danheiser for accepting my call.
2: Sure.
3: And Mitch Horowitz, always a pleasure.
1: Likewise, great to hear your voice.
3: Tonight, I'm reminded of the song, Don't Worry, Be Happy.
1: Mm-hmm.
3: Comment and then a question, if I may. The comment is, Neville Goddard, among his many teachings, considered his most important teaching to be that of what he called revision. Mm-hmm. Revision. And revision is the idea that, yes, we can change the present. Yes, we can change the future. But we can also reimagine, revisualize, reframe the past, mm-hmm. and actually have it happen. Mm-hmm. And Neville Goddard spoke about that. another Coast to Coast guest, Lynn McTaggart, also speaks about it as retrocausality, the idea that the past is not fixed in stone, but it can be reimagined, revisualized, reframed. And so I was wondering if you could expand on that, Neville's teaching on revision, the idea that you can change the past by revisualizing it. And again, thank you. Avoid worry, be happy.
1: Thank you. And always great to hear from you. Neville's most challenging idea, and the idea that he felt he would become best known for, was just what Thomas was describing, revision, the idea of revisiting a scene in an emotive, visual way while you're in a meditative state and rerunning it as you wish it would occur. And what's interesting is this ties into the development that he was citing in retrocausality, which is results. First of all, retrocausality has been a subject area in quantum physics for many years, but it's recently crossed the bridge to cognition. I won't go into the study. I write about it extensively in some of my books, but the idea that the past and future have a causal linkage is really what's being driven at. And that may be the very reason why some of this positive thinking stuff is so important, because we may be imagining things into the past. And Gurdjieff put it this way, the past controls the future, but the present controls the past. There's a great mystery in that. And that may be where this positive thinking actually goes into effect in terms of the human experience.

0: Ask a question.
1: Mitch, you there?
2: Oh, now I'm here. Yeah, I lost you on audio. All good now.
1: All right, that's good. Back to negativity and positivity. How do you become positive when you're negative?
2: I wouldn't force it. I think that sometimes emotions have to run their course, and it's asking too much of the individual to reverse a negative experience. I think they're a yin-yang makes up life. But I would say during that negative experience, let's all try to come together as a seeking community and as individuals and ask, is there something in this that's developing of self? And from that, can I find that element that is really like an opposing pendulum swing, a positive compensation for the experience?
1: Why is it when you treat a child badly, they grow up to be a bad person?
2: Well, you know, it's interesting. We all imitate what we grew up with, and that is a fearful symmetry of life. But there's also people, you know, must be said, who are treated badly or who suffer, and that becomes a goad to their excellence. And I wish it could happen in every single case. That's not always the human story, but those instances, you know, should be noted as well.
1: Mitch, we're going to come back and take final calls with you in a moment. Mitch Horowitz with us. His book that's coming out very soon, Esoterica, Formulas Against the False Self.
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1: Next hour, attorney Danny Sheehan joins us to talk about UFO disclosure. Looking forward to that. We'll be back in a moment with Mitch Horowitz and Final Calls as we talk about Esoterica on Coast to Coast AM. Have you signed up yet to become a Coast Insider? 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
2: I love being a Coast Insider. 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
3: Hey, this is Buck. I'm a Coast to Coast Insider, and I'll tell you what. 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Here in West Virginia, we get inundated with snow. But it doesn't matter as long as we have our provisions. 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
1: Two ways to sign up. 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It says Insider. 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

0: And welcome back, George Norrie, along with Mitch Horowitz and your final calls, Esoterica, Formulas Against the False Self, his book that comes out when, Mitch?
1: It's out June 16th, and it can be pre-ordered wherever you buy books.
0: Great. Let's go back to the calls. Let's go to John in Wisconsin. Hey, John, go ahead.
2: Hello, George. Hello, Mitch. Several brief comments, hey, please. Earlier, George asked Mitch for his definition of the word wish. I am so thankful for Mitch's response. I believe that a wish can lead to a calculated risk and immense prosperity. If the Wright brothers didn't wish for a better form of transportation, we may still be traveling across the country in automobiles and overseas in a boat. I get frustrated when people stay in a miserable comfort zone because they fail to wish for a calculated risk that can improve their lives. Mitch, Beck's wishes on the book. Glad it's on audio. George, thank you for taking my call.
0: Thank you, John.
1: Thank you.
0: You like those comments, Mitch?
1: Yeah, I think that's absolutely terrific. I think that it's so important to get in touch with that side of ourselves. And I think that even if a person arrives at a wish that they're not able to immediately act on, if you can take even just small, very nascent steps in its direction, it's legitimate. But the key thing is to at least know. And, you know, tell anybody, it's yours. It belongs to you. And I really encourage people to go to that place.
0: Why are some people luckier than others, Mitch?
1: Wow, that's a tough one. There might be trace amounts of ESP going on. Maybe that person who has just a small wrinkle, an infinitesimal edge in terms of data of whatever kind, maybe that's what we call luck. But certainly it seems to me there's also ways that we're able to cultivate luck, and I think probably wishing is at the top of that list.
0: When you say create luck, how do you do that?
1: Well, I think that, first of all, there are certain behaviors that tend to be lucky, certain behaviors that are unlucky, like, for example, boredom is a very unlucky behavior. When people do foolish things, they're very often doing them out of boredom. Whereas at the same time, I would say it's a lucky behavior to circulate among people and to be sure that you're among people who, believe in whatever it is you're trying to accomplish. I think that actually brings a lot of good luck if one wants to describe it as serendipity, if one wants to describe it as something that exceeds all expectation, that brings luck.
0: Christopher in Oklahoma, east of the Rockies. Hi, Christopher.
3: Hey, good morning. How you guys doing?
0: Good, buddy.
1: Good.
0: Thank you.
1: Thank you.
3: All this talk about wishing makes me think of Pinocchio. My question is, in the 80s, the magazine Popular Mechanics leaked the design of the H-bomb. And if you look at it, it looks very like the tabernacle in the wilderness.
1: Mm-hmm.
3: And I'm wondering if you've ever delved into that.
1: I've heard about that release, but I never saw the illustrations. And I will make a point of looking for it.
0: Mitch, in everything you've done in your history of your career, what would you say is the most satisfying aspect of what you do?
1: Well, meeting readers, kind of running into people who had a positive experience with a book, you know, something along those lines. I think those are the most positive aspects of my career. You know, if I meet somebody and they say, hey, look, you know, I thought this really clarified something, either historically or like in terms of spiritual practice, if I'm able to get a certain message across to one person and, you know, meeting that individual, I would say that's the high point of my career.
0: Is the occult still prevalent in the United States?
1: Oh, yeah, for sure. I mean, look, we're We're a nation that is possessed of so many different beliefs and popular metaphysical practices. whether you call it the power of intent or law of attraction or selection, as I do, manifesting. I mean, that's probably the most widespread metaphysical movement in modern life. And that's really tapping into the occult or hidden powers of the psyche. People will have different traditions in which they couch it or reference points, but that's chiefly what's going on. So, you know, seen from a certain perspective, the occult is an evergreen in this country.
0: Let's go to Ted, truck driving in California. Hey, Ted, go ahead.
4: Yeah, a lot of fun rolling coast to coast. Listen to the hosts with the most. Hey, Mitch, I think you're onto something here. You know, I'm glad you brought up serendipity. I was waiting to hear that word, and it was a lot of fun listening to the whirling dervishes and George Orwell. I wanted to say that word, esoteric, is pretty much synonymous with occult. Occult merely means hidden, and esoteric means only known by the select few. As a stage magician, I'm very familiar with that term. So love what you're doing. I'm into the positive feeling. And my last thought is, speaking of Orwell, you know, it makes me want to put a metamorphic rock in my wrist rocket and plunk a couple people so I can show them what a UFO is, because people are still saying UFO when they want to be saying foreign spacecraft, or, you know, they want the word spacecraft in there. So I'm definitely veering away from newspeak, and I love your thoughts. Thank you much.
1: Thank you. Thank you, my man. Appreciate it. I do draw a difference between esoteric and occult in that esoteric, as the caller was alluding, is the inner core of the traditional religions. And the occult is a readaptation of sometimes pre-Abrahamic or pre-Christian teachings that has been pieced together outside of a particular religious tradition. So the occult exists independent of religion, and the esoteric is, at least in my usage, the core of a traditional religion. I think that the important thing is that we all be on the search for ideas and meaning and truth, and follow that search, you know, down those roads that are meaningful to us.
0: Let's go to Sue in North Carolina, east of the Rockies. Hello, Susan. Go ahead.
5: Hi, George.
0: Hi.
5: How you doing?
1: Hey there.
5: Yeah. Hi. I was wondering. Talking about. You know, narcissism and narcissist again. If you've been a victim of that all your life, what might be going on, and how can you break it?
1: You know, when I was younger, I worked in book publishing, and I published a book on narcissism by a therapist who I thought was very, very good. And she had really studied the problem, and her point of view was that you really need to do your very best just to get away from a narcissist, because it's a pattern that's very stuck and is very draining. And of course, I say that with the realization that there are some people who are in situations where they just can't get away. But, you know, first and foremost, I think we owe it to ourselves to ask, can I, you know, Am I being just kind of habitual here? Can I get away? And, you know, see what the answer is. And if a person can't, then I think just within that acknowledgement of the situation and the wish to get away, is an act of self-disclosure that I think is empowering by itself.
0: Mitch, where does religion fit into some of this?
1: Well, I think religion is really a disciplined tradition that expresses humanity's wish to relate to greater existence. And I value the religions enormously. I grew up in a traditionally Jewish household. I had an Orthodox bar mitzvah. That's not part of my life today. My search goes outside the religions, although weaves within them, and I have tremendous respect for them.
0: Let's go to Jeremy in North Dakota. Hello, Jeremy.
6: Hello, George. Mitch.
1: Hey there.
6: Drawing a conclusion based on listening to all your stuff on hold. And my conclusion is that a wish is more of a singular action, as it, though it's related to its more general and all-encompassing action of hope.
0: What do you think of that, Mitch?
1: Yeah. You know, it's interesting. Like, in some respects, a wish is a change of condition, you know, and I think the caller is expressing something very important in that. There's a kind of universal change of condition that a wish, a real wish, would be bringing about. So it's less about getting something than, in a certain sense, entering an experience, like a greater experience of yourself.
0: Let's go to first-time caller Rosa in Lemon Grove, California. Hi, Rosa.
7: Hi, how are you? Can you hear me?
0: Yes.
7: Okay, great. I guess I'll start off by, I went blind like about 9 years ago after being married to a sociopath, but that's another story. So this is my take, kind of common sense things, is like start your day every day with a positive expectation. And it can be anything, you know, anything positive. You know, that something positive is going to happen today. And the next thing I put was take time to prioritize and plan. And number three, give a gift to everyone. I mean, it could be something as simple as a smile, a hi, holding the door for somebody, you know, like so. And four, what did I put down? Oh, deflect, of course. This is your thing. Partisan and religious topics. Let's see what I get for number five is assume people have good intention. Six is eat high quality food slowly. In other words, like savor it. Seven, let go of your results. I mean, once you deal with it, you're present, you deal with it, just let it go and then just see what transpires. And the last thing I have is end each day with gratitude.
1: Mm-hmm.
0: Rosa, so you could write your own book. Go ahead, Mitch.
1: I think that's absolutely terrific. And I know the listeners would appreciate having that list up on the website. I liked every single one of those principles. I especially liked give people a gift. The smile, the holding open of a door, just showing that you recognize somebody's worth. That's a gift. And I thought that was just terrific.
0: Mitch, you mentioned karma earlier in the program. What goes around comes around. I truly believe that, don't you?
1: Absolutely. I don't think that, I don't think there's ever been a civilization here on Earth that didn't have some concept of karma. And it gets put into different terms and language. I might use the term reciprocity. People talk of compensation, a pendulum swing. Gurdjieff said every stick has two ends. I don't think there's been a culture that doesn't see a cause and effect in life.
0: Let's go to Kurt in Nashville, Tennessee for a quick question. Kurt, go ahead.
8: Hello?
0: Yeah.
8: It's a very good program tonight, George.
0: Thank you.
8: I would like to ask your guest, rather, has he ever interviewed a human hybrid?
0: A human hybrid, Mitch, have you?
1: Not that I'm aware of, although, man, let me tell you, I have conducted some interviews that have made me wonder, but not that I'm personally aware of. And, you know, in this world of ours, there are mysteries amid everyday life, but no, not that I'm aware of.
0: What's your next project after this book comes out?
1: Well, I'm working on a book called The Yoga of Money. I'm going to be teaching for a week in July at the Omega Institute this summer. That's in New York's Hudson Valley. So people can look up Omega Institute and get those details. And I got this new book launching, Esoterica, on June 16th. And for those who are in New York, we're having a launch event. So you can find that easily, like on my social media or my website.
0: Let's not let 15 months go by this time, Mitch.
1: All right. I will look forward to it, George, and it's great to be with you and Tommy.
0: The website is linked up at coasttocoastam.com, and his book is called Esoterica, Formulas Against the False Self. Back in a moment with attorney Danny Sheehan as we talk about UFOs.
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5: From ABC News, I'm Stephanie Officer. Tensions in the Middle East remain high after Iran and Israel reach a temporary agreement to stop firing on each other. ABC's Jonathan Carl.
6: President Trump this morning pleading with both sides, posting on social media, Israel and Iran must immediately stop shooting. Within hours, Iran and Israel backed down. But in a televised address, Israeli Prime Minister Netanyahu remained defiant. If the terrorist regime makes the mistake of attacking us again, he said, we will respond with force.
5: It appears the Los Angeles mayor's race is now set for November, and registered Republican Spencer Pratt will not be in it, according to a projection by ABC News.
7: As additional ballots have been counted, with around 80% of Californians voting by mail, now Nithya Raman is projected to face Karen Bass in a runoff election for mayor of Los Angeles in November. The progressive candidate has seen her numbers rising as more mail-in ballots have arrived. She edged out Spencer Pratt, who President Trump had said was MAGA, in a city where only 15% of voters are registered Republicans. November's race now to be two Democrats, Karen Bass and Nithya Raman, facing off against each other. Alex Stone, ABC News, Los Angeles.
5: Broken speaker, finicky zipper, a growing trend is repair cafes, urging you to fix it instead of pitch it. ABC's Chuck Sievertson.
8: It's part of a new brand of what's called anti-consumerism, efforts to offer an alternative to mass-produced disposable goods that have dominated the economy for the last half century. Repair cafes are free events where volunteers with technical know-how help neighbors fix household items. They started in the Netherlands with a single cafe in 2009 and grew to a global nonprofit. At a recent event in New Paltz, New York, volunteers helped attendees fix items from lamps and knives to sound mixers and bulky zippers.
5: Bill Maher set to receive the Mark Twain Prize for American Humor at the Kennedy Center later this month. You're listening to ABC News.
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5: Ukrainian officials say Russian drone strikes hit a nuclear fuel storage facility near Chernobyl, but radiation levels at the site are stable. Ukraine responding with its own drone strikes. ABC News chief foreign correspondent Ian Pannell reporting from Moscow.
11: There are at least 500,000, half a million Russians have lost their lives in this war. Many more, of course, have been wounded. And, of course, that has an impact on immediate family and extended family and friends. And so that makes people even more aware.
5: In Maine's Senate race tomorrow, Democrats are divided over their frontrunner Graham Plattner as they hope to unseat Republican Susan Collins. ABC's Jay O'Brien.
12: A report in the New York Times and the Wall Street Journal that Plattner's wife had alerted Plattner's campaign in the early stages of it that she had uncovered before he was a candidate that he had sent a sexually explicit text messages to as many as a dozen women. Plattner's wife have said that they have reconciled, that they've been to couples therapy. They call those reports gossip, et cetera, et cetera. And then there was report reporting last week out of the New York Times that spoke to a number of ex-girlfriends of Plattner, but one in particular alleged, and I'll quote directly from the article, that he was, quote, physically threatening at times.
5: An airline industry trade group warns soaring energy costs can nearly halve profits this year. The Bureau of Transportation Statistics reports U.S. airlines used less fuel in April than they did at the same time last year, but spent about $6 billion more for it. I'm Stephanie Officer, ABC News.
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0: And welcome back. George Norrie with you. Daniel Sheehan with us. Wait till you hear his bio here. Holds a unique perspective as special counsel to the 1977 U.S. Congressional Research Service's official report to then-President Jimmy Carter on the potential existence of extraterrestrial intelligence in the UFO phenomena. Also, the 1994 attorney for the late Dr. John Mack of the Harvard Medical School, author of Abduction, Human Encounters with Aliens, former 20-year general counsel of the 2001 Disclosure Project, general counsel of the 2013 Citizens Public Hearings on Disclosure, and current attorney for Luis Elizondo, the director of the 10-year top-secret United States Pentagon's classified investigation of the UFO-UAP phenomenon. Daniel was also the 1970s and 80s general counsel to the United States Jesuit headquarters in Washington, D.C., the National Office of Social Ministry. Daniel, welcome back. Always good seeing you, Dan.
1: Terrific, George. Always good to be here with you.
0: Did you have fun at Contact in the Desert?
1: Absolutely a delight. It was a delight. Super busy all the way through. I had four 2-hour presentations and then two or three panels. So it was busy times, but it was all of it was terrific.
0: Did you make the banquet at all?
1: Yes, I did.
0: What did you think of that video of animation of me and George Knapp?
1: I thought that was pretty interesting. That was really cool.
0: Daniel, how did you get involved in being a counsel for so many UFO subjects, basically?
1: Well, actually, there wasn't a lot of competition for the position, George, way back then. It was difficult for people to find an attorney with adequate experience and contacts that would actually wade into this area. But I was committed to this right from the very beginning, so that when I was contacted originally in early 1977 to be special counsel for the investigation that President Carter wanted, I was completely supportive of that. And it turns out that all of my superiors at the Jesuit headquarters were very supportive of me doing this. So I knew from the very beginning that this was something that was sooner or later going to be breaking into the public. And you just have to be there ahead of time.
0: Now, our current president, Donald Trump, has ordered the release of some UFO files, and they've released a couple batches. What do you think of them?
1: Well, for a person who spent 50 years digging into all of this and researching all of this and talking with major sources, et cetera, you know, it wasn't all that impressive. But on the other hand, the vast majority of people in the country had never seen some of these classified documents and videos and photographs and things like that. I had known about a lot of them, as did a lot of other people, Richard Dolan and others, the mm-hmm. folks that have been investigating this. But in fact, over a billion people tuned into that, war.gov /UFO site, right in the first week. And it's just kept on building all this time. So we've had probably as high as 2 billion people have actually tuned in to review these documents. And there are some gems in there that even I, had not seen before.
0: I still think, though, they're holding back on the good stuff. What do you think?
1: Oh, yes, they are. There's no doubt about that. I was talking with Lou about it the other night. Lou and I were together up in San Francisco at the United States Marine Corps Museum. We did a big 2-hour program together on stage talking about the present state of the disclosure. He said that, that we're coming from the East Coast. We're just barely across the mountains to the Mississippi. To getting this information out.

0: page report from the New York Times, which basically revealed for the first time the fact that the government was in fact actively investigating UFOs when they had repeatedly issued public statements saying they weren't. You know, that was one of the first revelations. And since then, you know, we've gotten actual confirmation now from U.S. government sources that UFOs are real, that they know that they are actual vehicles. These are technological vehicles. They're not just, you know, the spotlights, you know, reflecting off the bottom of clouds or mistaken flocks of birds. You know, these are real vehicles. They now know that the U.S. government has actually recovered physical UFO craft that were in possession of a number of them, even fully operational UFOs. And very importantly, that we've got bodies, biological evidence of the occupants of these vehicles that has been tested and proven to be non-human. And the fact that, we're engaged, there's a secret element in the government that's engaged in reverse engineering this technology, to try to make weapons. So that, and now very importantly, you know, we've had revealed to us, that Eric Davis has acknowledged, you know, back in the November 21st, 2025 video of, Age of Disclosure, he's revealed that he's had direct conversations with President Bush Sr., who confirmed that back in 1964, at Holloman U.S. Air Force Base in New Mexico, that a UFO landed on the tarmac by obvious prearrangement, and a non-human but humanoid being exited the vehicle and had face-to-face direct communications with official U.S. Air Force officers and apparently CIA personnel, and that they actually had direct communication with each other. So this is, and most recently, we've had Eric Davis at Contact in the Desert, right. George, I don't know if you were there at that, where he's finally admitted that these are not extra-dimensional beings. They're extraterrestrial, that they are from other star systems. They're physical beings, you know, that it appears to some people that they may be extra-dimensional because of the way they travel, because of the way they transit from their star system to ours, that they can go in a special means of going from just instantaneously almost from their star system to ours, and they rematerialize here, and it gives the impression to some people that they're extra dimensional. But he was very specific about the fact that they know now that they are in fact organic beings from other star systems. All of this is an extraordinary amount of information to actually have revealed now to us. So those are some of the key things that we have found out and had, like, government experts now confirm to us, you know, since 2017.
1: We lost Nick Pope about a month ago.
0: Yes.
1: What a tremendous loss to the field, huh?
0: Oh, no, that's true. Nicky was a total sweetheart. For those of us who have laughed and cried with him and, you know, drank with him upon occasion at all of these different gatherings that we've had, he was a joy to the whole community. He was loved by everyone.
1: He sure was. I'm going to give you some names, Daniel, and you tell me what you think of their ability through this disclosure project. Of course, you represent Luis Elizondo,
0: yes,
1: who head up the Pentagon's program. Why did he decide to go public?
0: Well, there's two or three different layers to this, obviously, George. You know, as he reported, he had become totally frustrated over the fact that even though he had been charged officially with investigating and finding out what the information was that we actually were in possession of, our government, that he kept having doors slammed in his face and being warned away from continuing the investigation. He got very frustrated. He wrote a letter to Secretary of Defense Mattis, and it was stopped. They wouldn't let the letter go to him. So he got totally frustrated, his public position, and therefore that he resigned in protest. So that's his general position. But it's quite clear, as was learned later, when, people, threatened him and said they were going to take away his security.

0: security clearance and everything, that it became clear that he had been explicitly authorized to release the information that he did, that both he and Christopher Mellon, the Deputy Assistant Secretary of Defense for Intelligence under both the Clinton administration and the W. Bush administration, they'd both been cleared officially from those above them to reveal this information, so that you could see that there was this impression being given to the American public and the world that Lou and Chris, for example, were kind of defying the powers that be to reveal this information. But in fact, it was clear that they were participating in a program pursuant to which they were being directly authorized to reveal this information. So that there's this program going on that has this kind of twofold dimension. One is the appearance of these people being whistleblowers, but you need to understand they have retained their security clearances throughout this entire period since 2017, even until today. So it's clear that they're being authorized from above to reveal this information, but that they're participating in this kind of drama of appearing to be whistleblowers in defying the powers that be, but they're actually participating in a program to roll this information out in a way that people will hear it. And now different people interpret that differently. For example, some of the people, for example, Stephen Greer, whom I love dearly and served as general counsel for the Disclosure Project for 20 years, he interprets this in the most nefarious of ways, that they're lying and they're part of a covert operation to control and deceive us about it. But the fact of the matter is that those of us who know the details about this realize that they're actually participating in a much more sophisticated program of rolling out this information in a way that facilitates people and the media and the institutions of our country to absorb the information. So that's really what's going on.
1: Does it aggravate you, Daniel, that they're holding back this information?
0: Well, it's interesting. They haven't let me in on some of the dimensions of this whole program. So I know that the more one knows about it, the less aggravated one gets. But I'm convinced that they're rolling it out too slowly. I'm convinced that they've revealed far less than they should have been, even since 2017. And it's absolutely clear that there's a program still going on, which is blatantly unconstitutional. You know, the lying to members of Congress, the deceiving members of Congress, deceiving some presidents themselves, and embezzling, hundreds of billions of dollars from programs that the Congress has appropriated money for, that is being illegally diverted into this program in order to keep it secret. All of those things are criminal, and they're unconstitutional. Anytime I encounter unconstitutional conduct, that aggravates me. But this particular program is so astounding and so important in its impact upon the people. I can understand how some of the people that have been involved in the program can believe, even though I don't agree with them, that this may be the best way to get the information out. But I'm doing my very best in all of my meetings with these men, to convince them that they should convince their higher ups that this should be sped up, that we need more of this information more quickly, and that it's necessary because in order to get the Congress to start passing the laws that will be necessary to adjust a number of the major institutions of our human family to absorb this information and to make use of the information, they need to know sooner than later that this is all real and what this information is in order to do their job. Because this next step after disclosure of adjusting all of our institutions, including our religious and spiritual institutions, right, is going to be quite an endeavor. So we need to get doing this sooner than later.
1: Daniel, explain who David Grush is and his role.
0: Oh, David. Now, David Grush was a very high-ranking officer in the National Geospatial Intelligence Agency, an agency which 99% of the people in the country never even knew existed. But it was extremely important with regard to the surveillance of nearby space. He was also a major officer in the National Reconnaissance Office and served directly on the UAP or UFO task force in the Pentagon that was set up after Lou Elizondo came forward publicly with Chris Mellon in December of 2017 and revealed the existence of this program inside the Pentagon, that it was secretly moved to the Office of Naval Intelligence. David Grush was one of the people that was one of the high-ranking officers in that. Now, what some people don't know is the fact that when Chris Mellon and Lou Elizondo revealed all this information to the New York Times, the people inside the Pentagon who had not gotten the memo on this, that this had been authorized, they assigned someone to investigate the security clearances of Lou and Chris and threatened to revoke them. That was David Grush who got that assignment. I was in communication with David when this process was going on and helped provide the information to him that showed that Lou and Chris had been authorized by the United States Defense Department Office of Pre-Publication Security Review to release all of the information that they did. David did that, he said, well, they're authorized, so I'm clearing them. And then he started catching grief from the people, again, in the Pentagon and other places that had not gotten the memo, that weren't in on what the dynamic was here. And that's what led David to file the complaint with the Inspector General, the General's IG, Inspector General of the Intelligence Community. And then he came outside. He retired. And he is the guy who provided the information to the House Oversight Committee, first to the Senate Intelligence Committee and Armed Services Committee, then to the House Oversight Committee. And he not only went public on June 11th of 2023 in his interview with Ross Coulthart on News Nation, but shortly thereafter on July 23rd of 2023, publicly testified before the United States Congress, revealing the fact that we were actually in possession of UFO craft and that we had a kinetic program going on, knocking down UFOs so that we could get a hold of undamaged UFOs to reverse engineer their technology. And he's the guy that revealed to Congress and to the country in a public hearing that we were in possession of the bodies of actual non-human occupants of these craft. He's an extraordinarily important person in this process of revelation.
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0: Sheehan, as we talk about UFO and UAP disclosure, so make sure you're part of the program. And of course, Tom is here to talk about some incredible stuff happening with ParanormalDate.com.
1: This is going to be so much fun. 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So here's how it works. 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So the question is, will they meet their soulmate? 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Or could it be love at first fright? Only time will tell. This is going to be a fun show. If you've seen something you can't explain, if you love all things paranormal, or if you simply want to meet someone who shares your fascination with the unknown, we'd like to hear from you. So go head over to ParanormalDate.com. That's ParanormalDate.com, where getting ghosted is a good thing.
0: That's going to be exciting, Tom.
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0: The producers want me to be kind of like Rod Serling in the program.
1: Not that dark, but yeah.
0: You never know. You never know. 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

0: Welcome back, George Norrie with attorney Daniel Sheehan. Daniel, let's talk about some more of these players. You mentioned Dr. Eric Davis. Tell us a little bit more about him.
1: Dr. Eric Davis is probably the highest or chief engineer in the covert program to reverse engineer the actual UFO craft, and working on the kind of nuts and bolts of trying to understand how these craft work. You know, what is their propulsion system? What type of bizarre and extraordinary physics are involved in their anti-gravity capacities, etc.? He is a deep insider on the mechanics, the nuts and bolts of it. And because of that, he has gotten access to discuss things with other people who have other specialties in this area. For example, he has been able to talk with the people who have determined that these beings are biological beings. You know, they're not robots. They're not AI generated, genetically engineered, kind of robots of any kind. These are, organically, generated, evolved, beings from other star systems. And he's been an insider in the discussions trying to figure these things out from those that are outside of the innermost circle. So he is part of the group that is not part of the innermost circle, but he's at the edges of it, as the major engineer in doing this. And he's had direct access to talking to presidents about it. For example, George Bush Sr., who was in fact briefed in on the program. And yet George Bush Sr. had refused to provide information to President Carter back in 1976, when George Bush was the head of the Central Intelligence Agency. And later President Bush actually informed Eric Davis that that Bush had not been briefed in on the actual inner information about UFOs until he actually became vice president under Ronald Reagan. And as most of us know, he was in many ways the functional president of the United States during the Reagan-Bush administration from 1980 to 1988. And that's when he found out about the reality of the UFO information. And so he's a very key person, and he has been given a green light to talk about this, and has chosen to do so in a way that's a little more fulsome than some of the others have, even to the point of revealing the information about the direct face-to-face contact that took place back in April of 1964 at the Holloman Air Force Base in New Mexico that I mentioned earlier. That's Eric Davis has been talking about that.
0: Unbelievable, these people. Hal Puthoff, 89 years old, remote viewer.
1: Hal Puthoff is a man of all seasons. He's a physicist, a materials physicist, and an extraordinarily well-informed guy. You know, he was part of NIDS. He was also a part of the Advanced Physics Working Group, all that worked with Robert Bigelow. He is very, very well informed about, the most details. He's a guy that is probably closer to the very almost outer edge of the tight circle of people, that know the most about this. He has clearly taken an oath that is more intense than most of the other players that anybody knows about. And it's important to know that there is a level of secrecy about this particular program, pursuant to which people who are going to be given access to some of the closest information to the outer circle of the inner circle, the outer boundaries of the inner circle, that they take an oath that if in fact they break their oath, they can in fact be executed summarily. It's, in my opinion, completely unconstitutional. There's no legitimate authority for that. But once the authority has been granted or demanded on the part of the Central Intelligence Agency to be able to actually execute people without the due process of law, I guess they take the position that if a person has formally agreed to be executed, if they violate their security clearance, that they convince themselves that that satisfies the due process of law. But I believe that Hal is one of the people who is in that outer concentric circle that may well have taken that oath. That's why you see him being extraordinarily careful about things that he says. But you can see that he was a major featured player in the November 21st, 2025 documentary film, Age of Disclosure. And now you see him actually appearing on podcasts, live podcasts, with Dan Farah, who was the director of that particular documentary film. And Dan Farah, sitting there right next to Hal Puthoff, is revealing information that Dan Farah acquired during his research and preparing the documentary film, Age of Disclosure, which was not even ever put into the film. And Hal Puthoff has now been given the green light to accompany Dan Farah while Dan Farah is making revelations like that, and nodding and agreeing with them. So he's in this kind of extraordinarily interesting role now of playing second chair, basically, to Dan Farah, and Dan Farah revealing things that go even farther than the documentary film, Age of Disclosure, went, with Hal sitting there confirming it, which is a really important step, because most everybody who knows Hal knows that he found out things during the remote viewing program that reveals some of the most sensitive espionage secrets that the United States government has of the capabilities that were actually reached in the remote viewing program by people like Pat Price. Pat Price was actually able to read, to enter into buildings at a distance of over 100 miles away and actually enter into their file drawers and read documents, you know, from a distance at 100 miles. These things are known by Hal Puthoff. And so he harbors some of the deepest secrets of our United States espionage services. He's a very, very important man and totally respected by virtually everyone in the UFO field.
0: The memoirs of Jay Stratton, the aerospace scientist, picked up by Dan Farah, right?
1: Yes. Well, it's out of the shadows that Jay has actually gotten his book written. It's been cleared through the United States Defense Department Office of Pre-Publication Security Review, and it's scheduled, I think, to come out in October. He's going to be talking about a lot of stuff in that book that he and Travis Taylor know about. Travis Taylor is one of the chief scientists in the UFO secret program, though again still not members of the innermost circle. But these are for Jay Stratton and Travis Taylor and James Lukaski, for example, are all people that were involved in the UAP task force, which, interestingly enough, was tasked with giving the impression that our government as a whole really didn't know as much about the UFO phenomenon and their occupants as they really do. So in a certain sense, that program was a beard, if you will, is the term that's used, that was a cover operation, suggesting that they were ignorant and really unable to understand certain things about the UFOs and the occupants, which in fact is really understood by the deeper circles of our government. But that's a role that that Jay Stratton and Travis and Lukaski played and are still playing to some extent.
0: Technically, though, why are they not really doing what they did with the government before? Why have their programs ended?
1: Well, it's in the programs that they were involved in were actually designed in part to provide for the government a cover operation, pretending that our government and the people in our government really didn't know and understand the UFO stuff. You know, one of the classic examples in a spycraft is, in order to protect a secret, the best way to protect the secret is to pretend that you're revealing it. And so what they were doing is they were pretending that it wasn't really understood what the UFOs were, and that they were part of this outside group that were kind of banging on the doors and trying to look in the windows and try to find out what our government knew, where to a great extent, a lot of them knew a lot more and still know a lot more than they have revealed. And all of these people, Lou Elizondo, Chris Mellon, Dave Grush, Eric Davis, Hal Putoff, Jay Stratton, Travis Tyler, and Lukaski, all of these guys know a lot more than they have already revealed.
0: Are they holding back, Daniel?
1: Oh, yes. Oh, yes, they're holding back under orders from those above them. They are, in fact, under their men under authority. You know, they have taken oaths. They've been given instructions to allow them to reveal certain information, but other information which they possess, they are still prohibited from publicly revealing. In fact, there was a very telling moment when Lou Elizondo, back in the I think November 13th, 2025. Public hearing with the House Oversight Committee, you know, he was asked directly by Eric Burleson, the second term congressman from Missouri, who holds the brief, actually, or the portfolio, as they refer to it, on the UFO issue for the House Oversight Committee, you know, asked Lou Elizondo in open session if Lou and he were allowed to be in a skiff. And since they both have high security clearances, would Lou Elizondo be able to provide the kind of detailed information to Eric Burleson that would have convinced him as a skeptic that we are really in possession of one or more non-human origin extraterrestrial spacecraft and in possession of one or more bodies of the non-human occupants? Would Lou Elizondo be able to provide that detail to the Congress? And Lou Elizondo said no, that he would not be allowed to do that. That would have to be approved by higher ups above him. So it's quite, but it was clear that Lou Elizondo knows the information, knows a lot more information than he has revealed so far, as do all of these men. But they're right in the process now that the tranches of documents are being released. At least two of the tranches have been. There's one more, I think tomorrow, actually today, in most of the country, here on the 9th of June of 2026, David Grush, and Eric Burleson and others are going to be, it's she and possibly Senator Mike Rounds and possibly also Senator Chuck Schumer are going to be appearing on Capitol Hill today, announcing that if, in fact, Donald Trump doesn't authorize the revelation of some more significant information in the next tranche of documents and videos and photos that they're going to be releasing, then these people may well be willing to reveal more than Trump has already agreed to reveal. So that process is going on still. There is this cat and mouse type of impression being given to the American public that there is this dynamic going on. But because what they're trying to do is they're trying to get the executive branch to publicly admit this information so that the Congress doesn't have to do it in their stead. Whereas as a constitutional attorney, you know, and co-founder of the Harvard Civil Rights Law Review at Harvard Law School from years ago, you know, I'm insisting that it be Congress that reveal this information. You know, that's their job. They're the oversight authority in our government.
0: Stay with us, Daniel. We're going to come back and take calls with you next. Daniel Sheehan with us, talking about UFO, UAP disclosure. Truly amazing, the type of people who are within government who are coming forward in dribs and drabs to tell us what they know.
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1: Did you know that you can convert your regular sofa you have now into a sleeper sofa by simply forgetting your wife's birthday? 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
4: From ABC News, I'm Stephanie Officer. President Trump has now become the first sitting U.S. president to attend an NBA Finals game Monday, with his appearance at the New York Knicks versus San Antonio Spurs game at Madison Square Garden. It's a decision many are criticizing after it brought strict security in and around MSG and shut out fans who wanted to be outside the arena for its traditional watch party. NBA Commissioner Adam Silver.
5: Oh, he's a genuine Knicks fan, and so yes, there's some inconvenience to the fans here, but one looking around this arena, it's packed. So people listen, they came early, they got through whatever extra security which is necessary. So as I said, I think we should be using sports to create more of a sense of community with people, not less.
4: The Knicks lost to the Spurs 115-111, their first loss in 46 days. The Spurs pushing the series 2-1. They play again at MSG Wednesday. It appears the Los Angeles mayor's race is now set for November. Registered Republican Spencer Pratt will not be in it, according to a projection by ABC News.
6: As additional ballots have been counted, with around 80% of Californians voting by mail, now Nithya Raman is projected to face Karen Bass in a runoff election for mayor of Los Angeles in November. The progressive candidate has seen her numbers rising as more mail-in ballots have arrived. She edged out Spencer Pratt, who President Trump had said was MAGA, in a city where only 15% of voters are registered Republicans. November's race now to be two Democrats, Karen Bass and Nithya Raman, facing off against each other. Alex Stone, ABC News, Los Angeles.
4: Some McDonald's restaurants are introducing a new AI-powered drive-thru. The company says it's part of their new global strategy. ABC's Elizabeth Schulze.
7: Was that with Hunter sauce and demon sauce?
8: Yes.
9: The chatbot, nicknamed Archie, taking orders in English and Spanish.
10: ¿Qué te gustaría ordenar?
9: McDonald's CEO saying it's 90% accurate. And writing in a memo, the Golden Arches is launching a new strategy as more of the customer journey becomes automated.
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4: With the first World Cup just days away, hundreds of concession workers at Los Angeles' SoFi Stadium have authorized a possible strike against the stadium's food service operator. ABC's Christian Cordero.
12: They voted overwhelmingly to authorize the strike. It doesn't necessarily mean that they will strike, but they're effectively putting those on the other side of the table on notice that they can walk off the job anytime between now and Friday, presumably, because that's when the deadline is for the first World Cup match here in the U.S.
4: A Louisiana man recovering from injuries after trying to evade cops Sunday by leaping into an alligator-infested swamp. It went about how you'd expect.
13: Louisiana state troopers pulled over a drunk driving suspect on an elevated highway just outside New Orleans, but before they could finish the sobriety test, the man jumped off the highway and into the alligator-infested swamp. Trooper Kyle Wagner says one of the gators attacked, but even with bite wounds, the man continued deeper into the marsh.
14: Even after getting attacked by an alligator, he continued to evade arrest.
13: Wagner says they did eventually catch the man, and after he was treated for alligator bites, arrested him on drunk driving charges. Chris Miller, ABC News, New Orleans.
4: This spring so far has been the second warmest on record in the U.S. A new report from the National Oceanic and Atmospheric Administration found Arizona, Colorado, New Mexico, and Texas all had their warmest springs since records began in 1895. All of the lower 48 states had higher than average temperatures. I'm Stephanie Officer, ABC News.
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1: In this hour, we'll take your calls with Daniel Sheehan as we talk about UFO disclosure when we come right back on Coast to Coast AM. Have you been on a cruise lately? 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

0: Welcome back, George Norrie with Daniel Sheehan. Daniel, the list of people we were talking about, they're all top-notch.
1: Yeah, they are top-notch. Well, they're but the problem is they're not the very top-notch. That's the challenge that we have here. There's a topper-notch group of people that, as was indicated by the response that Lou Elizondo had to Congressman Eric Burleson back in the hearing I referred to, where he said that he could not give information even that he possesses to Congress without the authorization of those above him. So that there are people above all of these men who are in the shadows. And even though it's true that Jay Stratton had been in the shadows and he's now writing his book out of the shadows, you know, the fact is there are still lots of men and some women who are still very much in the shadows and are giving commands that prohibit these men from telling everything they know. And of course, even these men, there's things that they know that even they don't want to tell, and they will be very reluctant to share that information, even if they were allowed to do so.
0: But they've told so much already, haven't they?
1: Well, they've told about 30% of it. That even though that 30% of it is kind of overwhelming for a lot of people, it's not something that people can't absorb. Because people have been prepared for this over the last 80 years with all the various science fiction movies and information and especially the kind of work that's being done by yourself, George, and others through these major conferences, the Contact in the Desert, the earlier work that was done by the International UFO Congress, you know, and the other various annual conferences where some people have come forward and have revealed information, but it's always been kind of second hand or third hand. And now these people are coming forward, and many of them are revealing information which is only second hand. And so people are still dismissing them, you know, and so the Congress people can say, look, have you ever laid your hands on one of these UFOs personally? Have you ever, you know, shaken hands with an ET, live ET person yourself? And if a person says, well, no, I haven't, well, then people then continue to refuse to believe it. But the fact is there are a substantial number of people who have, in fact, laid their hands directly on a real non-human origin extraterrestrial spacecraft. And there are a small number of people who have had direct face-to-face conversations, telepathic conversations with UFO beings in person here on our planet. And all of that is still being concealed.
0: What do you think of the Richard Nixon story where he took Jackie Gleason to Homestead Air Force Base in Florida and showed him apparently an ET body?
1: Well, I can say it could be true. I do not affirmatively believe that yet. I've heard it. And I know that Nixon, you know, drank a lot upon occasion. It's possible that he may have done something like that, but I don't affirmatively believe that yet.
0: Let's take some calls. Let's go to Mark in Roseville, west of the Rockies, to get us started. Hi, Mark.
2: Yeah, how's it going, George?
0: Good, buddy. Thank you.
2: Good, good. Yeah, Mr. Sheehan. Yeah, yes. I have. Do you know where San Mateo is?
1: Sure, I know where San Mateo is. Yep.
2: Yeah, I'm a San Mateoan, but I moved. So towards Sacramento. But yeah, I have first.

0: And yeah, they're real.
1: Well, you can bring those to me, Mark. You know, we've got an office in Santa Cruz, California, down here. It's not that far away. You can bring those down because I'm in conversation with a number of whistleblowers, real whistleblowers, who have not been given permission to say what they know yet. So that we're here, and you can contact me just at newparadigminstitute.org. You know, newparadigminstitute.org. We can set up an appointment. Our general office number here, is 831-459-6135. That's 831-459-6135. And you can set up an appointment with Leslie, who's our office manager. I'm back and forth to Washington, D.C. a lot of times, and in other places, meeting with sources, et cetera. But, you know, we could arrange to have a time when I'm here and you could bring those photos here to us. We have a major archive here that has high security on it. And we have, you know, lots of recorded interviews of people that are secure here.
2: Daniel, how much of the UFO story consists your career?
1: How much of it, what, George?
2: Consists of your career.
1: Oh, well, you know, I'm just a participant. You know, I've represented others. You know, as you mentioned, you know, for 20 years, I was the general counsel for the Disclosure Project with Stephen Greer. And I've had to vet, you know, many sources that we have set forth in the Disclosure Project files, Clifford Stone and all of those folks from years ago, and I was helped vet the witnesses that we presented in 2013 with Stephen, other people that we did there, you know, and so I've never seen a live UFO. I've never had direct contact with a live ET. I've talked to many people who have. I've been able to determine, like in my conversations when I represented John Mack, I represented him not only during the 18 months that he was in effect on trial in front of the Harvard Faculty Committee for writing the book Abduction, but also served for 10 years from 1994 to 2004, to his peer group, the Project for Extraordinary Experience Research. So I've been involved since the very beginning, well, since 1977. It's 50 years almost that I've been involved in this. And, I have facilitated others coming forward, facilitated getting the information forward, But it's just a comparatively minor role. There's a lot of us who've played a minor role in this, and that's what makes it a citizen movement. But there are some major players like Lou and Chris Mellon and Grush and Davis and the others helped put off. These are major players that are in possession of direct knowledge and information. And my role is helping to facilitate getting them to be able to provide what information they have been authorized to reveal to Congress. My job as a constitutional scholar and advocate is to strengthen the United States Congress as the governing body of our country, to get these people to take the leadership role in deciding not only how to reveal all of this information to us in a more thorough and a more rapid way, but also, as I mentioned earlier at the top of the show, to take the steps and pass the laws that are going to be necessary to amend many of the major institutions that we have, our governing institutions here, our geopolitical relationships with other nation states here on our planet. We're going to have to form alliances with Russia and China, you know, in the UE and the Arab countries. We're going to have common programs for relating to the extraterrestrial civilization. This is the after disclosure work that needs to be done. And so that's

0: I've set up this new paradigm institute so that we, on the one hand, can work to get the disclosure by the Citizens for Disclosure. We have teams now in 42 of the country of the states. We're going to get teams functioning in all 50 states to put pressure on their elected representatives, to do their job. To get this information and figure out how to share it with our people in a positive and constructive way and on a positive and constructive schedule so that they can make the laws necessary with consultation with our citizens as to how we're going to relate to this extraterrestrial civilization. We can't leave it in the hands of the military and the intelligence, the militarized, weaponized intelligence agency that we have to be the ones who are going to construct the relationship that we have with these beings. They've been engaged in forcibly trying to shoot down UFOs or actually knock them down out of the sky with this new pulse weapon that we've developed. Now that's no way to treat people that are from an extraterrestrial civilization. That's we need to have diplomatic relations with them.
1: Right.
0: We need to have commercial relationships with them and learn from them what is positive, and at the same time be able to protect our own agency as a separate planet and as a separate species, and our own sovereignty over our own decision making. These are all things that they have not gotten about doing because they've been being lied to all this time by the executive branch, pretending that this isn't even true. So that's the role that I have, and it's a different role than Lou and Chris and Grush and others. It helps.
2: Let's go to first-time caller Brian, truck driving in Boston, Massachusetts. Hello, Brian.
3: Hello, Mr. Norrie. I just want to thank you so much. I mean, all the work that you do and how you continue.
2: Well, thank you.
3: And I would just like to say I'm all fired up. Because I would say the word that we need for tonight is enough. The way that your presenter is, making everything like enough is enough. Like, let's advance the argument. Like, we want to make, 10 more years of trucking and, 10 more years of nonsense. I mean, apparently we can call an orb anytime. And, I feel that this fella, here and a speaker. Sorry, I don't mean to call you fellow.
0: That's okay. That's okay. Don't worry, Brian. I've been called a lot worse.
3: Well, I'm just saying that everything that you're saying is, the one word I have for you is, when is enough enough? And I will only provide one more other item and then I'll listen.
0: Yeah.
3: Is Sarah Amari Walker. And, one of her books on assembly theory, aliens, and so forth. And, she wants to describe objects in different manners and, building a theory of why some objects exist and others do not. A fundamental theory of selection. Perhaps you can just speak to what we're really capable of.
2: And when is enough enough, Daniel?
0: Enough is almost enough now. We're knocking on the door here that we're going to break through on this, and the enough is going to be when the Congress realizes that our citizens are convinced enough that this is an extraordinarily important and vital thing to be addressed by Congress, and we're going to start electing members of Congress who are going to do their job and to help prepare our people to have a positive and mutually beneficial relationship with the extraterrestrial civilization that surrounds us. What we have to do. That's when it's going to be enough is enough. That people don't pay as much attention to this as they should. They're more or less sure that this is true now, but they still haven't they still haven't been so convinced that it's essential for them to mobilize and compel their representatives to do something about this. You know, what part of my job is to help explain to the Congress what it is that you need to do. You know, so they know that I've been asked to draft a legislation. I have a 58-page bill that I was asked to draft by the House Oversight Committee people, you know, how Congress can take it into their hands to declassify all of this, and they can make the decision as to how rapidly it's going to be revealed, not leaving it in the hands of an individual president or an individual Secretary of Defense or Secretary of State, you know, that none of whom, other than the president, is even an elected person. You know, that we have to have our representatives be making these decisions. And from a constitutional point of view, you know, they have the authority under Article 1, Section 8, you know, Clause 14, that gives the Congress of the United States the explicit authority to make all of the rules and regulations governing the armed forces of the United States. And so these classification rules of who gets classifications and who gets the information is a decision that the Congress has the right to make. And I've written the briefs to Congress, you know, at the request of Congressman Burleson. You know, I've prepared the legal briefs showing them in detail all the United States Supreme Court cases that make it clear that Congress has the authority to make these decisions. And any authority that is in the hands of the executive branch is explicitly been delegated to them by Congress. And it can be withdrawn and brought back into the hands of Congress to make these decisions. That's what really has to be done. That's when enough will be enough.
2: Daniel, what do you think happened at Roswell, New Mexico?
0: Oh, I'm completely confident what happened at Roswell, Mexico. As you know, there are 100 witnesses that have been gathered, you know, with the Don and the other folks that have done a lot of this research. Stan Friedman, you know, have worked on this for ages, you know, that they have detailed information. It's almost like a blow by blow, hour by hour, an account of what it is that's happened. And the thing that absolutely convinced me was that I was, when I was working with Dr. John Mack, and we went to the, it was probably 1995 or so, maybe 96, at the International UFO Congress when we were still back in Laughlin, Nevada. And that I found out right then about the cable that General Ramey had admitting that it was a crashed saucer. And there were bodies. I've known what happened at Roswell for like, you know, 30 years.
2: It's a great story. We're going to come back and take final calls with Daniel Sheehan in just a moment on Coast to Coast AM.
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1: 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Fascinating discussion. And then John Kachuba joins us on Coast to Coast to talk about the strange and the unusual on Coast to Coast. Beyond Belief, that's our television show, and we invite you to go to that website, beyondbelief.com.
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0: And welcome back. George Norrie, along with Daniel Sheehan. His websites are linked up at coasttocoastam.com. We're going to take final calls in a moment. Daniel, what do you think the Roman Catholic Church knows about this?
1: Very, very interesting. I know that back in January of 1977, I was asked by the Carter administration's Congressional Research Service to contact the Vatican to see if we could get access to the Vatican archives and to determine what it is that they had there. I wrote in the official capacity from the Jesuit headquarters to the Vatican and asked for access for President Carter, and they said no. They didn't say they didn't have anything. They said no. I'd been going back and forth to Rome in my capacity as general counsel for the Jesuits in their social ministry office. I went to see Johann Ix, who was the head of the National Archives there at the Vatican, and spoke with him about this. And he said that not yet. It wasn't time yet. He asked me to write a letter as a former legal counsel for the New York Times in the Pentagon Papers case. He asked me to write a letter to the editor of the New York Times to open the archives, to call, have the New York Times write an editorial calling for the opening of the archives to reveal the relationship between Pope Pius X. Or Pope Pius XII, actually, in his relationship with the Nazi government. And you remember, it was Pius XII that turned over the original UFO to the United States government at the end of World War II, the one that had crashed in Italy in 1933. And so that we know that they've got that information about that original craft. We know that there's other information there, and the Catholic Church back in November 10th of 2009 actually issued a formal statement about the issue, and it said the following. It said, now, in light of the discovery of more and more of these new exoplanets, it has now become clear, much earlier than had been previously anticipated, we are going to be discovering life elsewhere in the universe. And so, therefore, the time has now arrived to commence this extremely important conversation among the laity about the profound fundamental questions, theological and philosophical questions, that are going to be posed to our human family by the discovery of life elsewhere in the universe. And so given the fact that I'd been the legal counsel for the Jesuit headquarters in their social ministry office for a decade, I contacted Father Jose Gabriel Funes, who was directed by Pope Benedict to issue that official statement. And Father Funes was a Jesuit priest who was the head of the Papal Observatory. And I contacted him and went to see him. And within 2 minutes of our conversation, he said, look, Danny, you know, when we're talking about discovering life elsewhere in the universe, we're not talking about just discovering some single cell life form beneath some frozen sea on some distant moon orbiting a distant star in some far off galaxy. We're talking about another highly intelligent and highly technologically developed but distinctly non-human species right here in our Milky Way galaxy. So I know that that they know it, and that the archives will have the information. I'm hoping that Leo the 14th will follow in the footsteps of Leo the 13th, after whom he has been named. And Leo the 13th was the founder of the Papal Observatory. And in fact, was the man who ordered the initiation of what they call the Leonine Commission that was investigating the relationship between human consciousness and spiritual experience. All of this, of course, touches on the revelations that are coming to us by our contact with the extraterrestrial beings, because they're going to be shedding light on these kind of capacity that our human species has for things like remote viewing, precognition, astral travel. That these are all capabilities that our human species has that have been concealed from us by institutional religions like the Roman Catholic Church. And now the time has come, as we've entered into the 21st century, to modernize the entire Catholic Church and the other Christian and Jewish faiths and the other religions of our human family to be able to absorb the reality of the extraterrestrial civilization and the extraordinary capacities that we human beings have that have been concealed from us by some of the religious traditions. So we need disclosure not only from the United States government and the Russian government and the Chinese government, about the UFO phenomenon, but also we need disclosure on the part of the major religious traditions to acknowledge that all human beings are capable of these extraordinary faculties that have been displayed by the avatars, people like Jesus of Nazareth, people like Lao Tzu and Confucius and the Buddha, and Zoroaster, and a number of the prophets that exist in all of these different traditions and are displayed regularly by Aboriginal peoples. These are capabilities of precognition and telepathy, astral travel, bilocation, a lot of these capacities that human beings have, which are going to be part of the entire post-disclosure era that our new Paradigm Institute is designed to set forth guidelines for how we're going to do this. That's why people should just contact us at newparadigminstitute.org and become part of our Citizens for Disclosure that will be putting pressure on our elected representatives to increase the information we're getting and increase the speed with which we're getting it. At the same time, they're amending the major institutions of our human family here on our planet to absorb this information and to help us develop a positive and constructive relationship with this extraterrestrial civilization. So the Catholic Church and the other major religious traditions are going to have to play a very major role in this disclosure process. And we're hoping to reach out to Pope Leo the 14th, and get him to participate in this process.
0: To the phones we go, Greg in Remsen, New York, on the wild card line. Hi, Greg.
2: Hi, everybody. Daniel, if an extraterrestrial or a hybrid wanted to come forward, I think the government would probably grab them and they'd disappear forever. Or if a person had some real hard evidence out there listening, what would the proper procedure be? I mean, as a lawyer yourself, what would you advise that extraterrestrial or that person with that evidence? Should they contact the media? Should they contact you first?
1: They should contact me first.
2: Thank you for taking my question.
1: Yeah, they should contact me first because they need a lawyer to assist them in this process so that if they were a hybrid or an extraterrestrial or even a regular human being who was in possession of vital information, they need protection against the national security state. Because the national security state, as you point out, would in fact seize them, and try to silence them forever. The fact is the United States government, an element in the United States government, is in possession of extraterrestrial beings. I'm positive of that. I've interviewed people that are totally credible from inside the U.S. military who have been in the presence of these UFO beings. And Lou Elizondo, just recently, I think on June 11th, on May 11th, actually had an interview, and he talked about the fact that, he had been informed by extremely high level U.S. military intelligence officers and men from the civilian intelligence community, that in fact they would swear by reports about this hybrid program that's going on, the hybridization of human beings with genetic material from the extraterrestrial species. You know, he said they would swear by the legitimacy of these reports. We don't have those reports in hand yet. I'm working with Lou and others to try to get our hands on those reports. But the fact is they should contact us at New Paradigm Institute, you know, that we have the legal team to be able to protect them. And I would guarantee that I would be able to get you to the right people that would protect you and to get this information made public. So just contact us. I'm going to also be having a response to the new movie that's going to be coming out this weekend, starting this Friday. I'm going to get to see a pre-showing of it on Thursday this week, Steven Spielberg's new movie, Disclosure Day. And every Sunday afternoon at 2 p.m. Pacific time, I'm going to be having a two-hour show answering questions for people around the country who get to see the movie Friday night, Saturday night, Friday and Saturday, and I'll be answering questions about that movie, how real it is, how accurate the information was that's in it, what if anything has been fictionalized, and what is actual fact, and so that people should contact NewParadigmInstitute.org and sign up, because it's going to be it's free. It's a free program, and you'll get the link to the podcast that we're going to have, a live Q&A session of people asking questions from around the country who have gotten to see the movie. Those who haven't seen the movie, that will share information about it with them. And we're going to be providing that type of service coming up now.
0: I heard it's one of Spielberg's best in 20 years. Let's go to Bill in Florida, east of the Rockies. Hi, Bill.
3: Hey, George. Hey, Danny. I'm the one that called you last year about your remarkable prediction in the CE5 movie where you said Biden and Kamala was going to get back in there to get things back to normal. And you did it 2 years before Biden was even the nominee.
1: Oh, yeah, right. I remember that.
3: I got two questions tonight. One is about disclosure. The second one is about back engineering. The first one about disclosure is, well, let's go to back engineering first.
1: Okay.
3: Do you really think that the aliens have told our government they're 50,000 years ahead of us in technology? Do you really think that in 75 years of back engineering, we can get through 50,000 years of technology?
0: Take that first, Daniel, before.
1: Okay. It's that the people that have been working on this, you know, the people like Eric Davis and Hal Puthoff and others have been able to figure out some of the technology, and they've been able to develop some craft that mimic some of the performance of the UFO vehicles. They've not yet mastered the transport process by means of which they can, in a sense, bilocate from our star system to another star system virtually instantly. And they have not completely mastered the anti-gravity program by means of which they can travel at over 40,000 miles an hour inside our atmosphere and do direct 90 degree turns at 40,000 miles an hour and come out of the 90 degree turn going 40,000 miles an hour. They haven't figured that part out yet, but they have in fact been able to build some craft that mimic some of the conduct of the genuine UFOs, and they've been working like mad to, in addition to the reverse engineering program, Bill, they've actually been getting young children who are psychic and raising them and training them to be pilots so that they could fly telepathically, fly some of the intact UFO craft that they have recovered, so that they do have some craft. And they have, over the years, raised up a number of young children who are psychic, who are capable of telepathically communicating with the craft, because the craft have actually in their wiring not only super advanced fiber optics, but also basically dendrites and synapses from brain tissue from the aliens, that they have a stem cell type of technology that can generate brain tissue into the craft of the, so the craft are semi-sentient, so that these are navigated telepathically. And so that they have actually recruited young children through this thing called the GATE program, who they've tested on military bases to determine their psychic abilities. And they've raised them up to the point now where they're adults. And they can fly some of these already intact UFO craft. And these have been seen being flown by American human beings. So that's what they've done, in addition to trying to reverse engineer some of the technology, which they've only been moderately successful at achieving, Bill.
0: Daniel, keep in touch with us, and let's do disclosure together when the day comes. For Dan Galante, Tom Danheiser, Sue Trikas, Lex Lonehood, Sean Ladasur, Alec Fernandez, Stephanie Smith, Tim Banal, George Knapp, and Richard Serrett, I'm George Norrie, somewhere out there on Coast to Coast AM. We'll see you on our next edition. Until then, be safe, everyone.

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5: From ABC News. I'm Sherry Preston, an American chopper down in the Middle East. The Apache attack chopper crashing near the Strait of Hormuz. President Trump saying both members of the crew are safe. No word yet on what happened. The president also sounding optimistic about a possible peace deal with Iran.
6: I don't think there are any sticking points. I think we're very close to having a very, very good, strong, powerful deal.
5: For a lot of Americans, a deal to reopen the Strait of Hormuz and possibly bring down prices can't come soon enough. ABC's Karen Waugh.
7: The Federal Reserve Bank of New York survey finds 44% of Americans now say their financial situation is worse than a year ago. And 13% say their situation is much worse, the highest percentage in 4 years. The financial unease putting added strain on food pantries.
5: More worries about food, especially beef, with more cases of the new world screwworm popping up. More cases have been confirmed in that cluster in cows in Texas, and now it's shown up in New Mexico, found in a dog. But Agriculture Secretary Brooke Rollins promises
8: the food supply system remains intact and couldn't be safer or better than any other food supply system in the world.
5: Votes are still being counted in California, but now the Associated Press is projecting reality star Spencer Pratt will miss the cut for the runoff in the Los Angeles mayor's race. ABC's Trevor Ault taking a look at allegations of fraud.
9: The fact that they then have to cross-reference the signatures on the mail-in ballots. They don't just open them and say, okay, count it, we got it. They have a process to make sure you are who you say you are and everything lines up. That also takes time, which slows the voting count. And so it is an argument from California voting officials, actually, that the fact that we're not going fast is evidence that there is not a lot of fraud happening here.
5: Voters in Maine go to the polls today. The key race there, the Democratic Senate primary. You're listening to ABC News.
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10: These statements have not been evaluated by the FDA. This product is not intended to diagnose, treat, cure, or prevent any disease.
5: There's a new theory about why birth rates may be declining, and it could be in your hand right now, your phone.
14: In the early years of the iPhone, AT&T had the exclusive contract. So researchers compared fertility rates in areas that had widespread AT&T coverage to counties with little or none. Researchers saying as smartphones became common, time spent with friends and sexual activity fell sharply, while consumption of pornography, a possible substitute for a sexual partner, rose.
5: ABC's Lana Moise, CDC says the fertility rates dropped 23% since 2007. Grocery giant Kroger is now going to pay over $1 million to settle a lawsuit accusing it of miscounting calories. ABC's Alex Stone.
15: In one example, the DA says Kroger advertised its Carbmaster hamburger buns as having 50 calories when really the buns had 100 calories in them. The DA alleges the calories were undercounted on both the FDA nutrition label and on the advertising on the front of the packaging. And when consumers complained, then the FDA nutrition label was updated, but the DA says the advertising on the bag was not. And for one product, online advertising showing an inaccurate low-calorie count allegedly continued for 2 years.
5: Convicted cryptocurrency fraudster Sam Bankman-Fried is hoping to get out of prison with the help of President Trump. He's asking for a pardon after being sentenced to 25 years. High gas prices driving sales of hybrids. Bloomberg says the used versions of some hybrids are very popular. This is ABC News.
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20: This is America in the Morning from Westwood One. Good morning, I'm John Trout. It's Tuesday, June 9th, 2026. Here's what's coming up on America in the Morning.
21: Israel and Iran have traded strikes, threatening to drag the Middle East back into a full-scale war. Sagar Meghani, Washington.
22: He's done a good job.
23: Todd Blanche, he kept me out of jail.
22: President Trump wants to elevate Todd Blanche in his administration. I'm Joan Jones.
24: The defense rests in the trial surrounding a high school track meet stabbing in Texas. I'm Clayton Neville.
25: On Wall Street, investors are waiting for SpaceX to go public this Friday in what could be the biggest debut of all time. I'm Jessica Ettinger.
26: A federal lawsuit seeks to halt the upcoming UFC fight card on the White House South Lawn. I'm Geffen Coolball.
20: Correspondent Julie Walker has the story of President Trump booed at the NBA Finals game in New York City. All ahead on America in the Morning. It's 7 after. Both Israel and Iran have paused their exchange of fire after Iran launched ballistic missiles at Israel, and Israel responded with airstrikes on military targets, including sites in Tehran. Israel's retaliation came despite a direct appeal from President Trump, who urged Prime Minister Benjamin Netanyahu not to respond to the Iranian attack. Washington correspondent Sagar Meghani reports Vice President J.D. Vance, speaking on Fox News, says all sides are close to an agreement and the Iranians are making concessions.
0: I don't assume that anybody's acting in good faith. We're going to take the attitude of accomplish the president's mission, but verify over the long term that the Iranians are keeping their end of the bargain. It's a tall order, but it's one that the president has put us in a good position to achieve. The Iranians don't want this war to continue. It's not in their best interest. And I think they're coming to the table. We're, of course, going to verify it. But if we get to this deal, it's going to be a home run win for the American people.
21: Israel and Iran have again traded strikes, threatening to drag the Middle East back into a full-scale war. They were the first attack since the U.S. struck a ceasefire deal with Iran 2 months ago, after President Trump wrote on social media the shooting must stop. Iran's state-run TV announced the military was halting offensive operations in Tel Aviv.
1: I tell you, citizens of Israel, as I say to my friend in conversations with my friend President Trump, we will defend Israel in determination and in wit, and together we will bring back security to northern Israel.
21: Israeli leader Benjamin Netanyahu implied this round of fighting is over, while warning his forces would retaliate against more attacks. Iran's foreign ministry is blaming the U.S. for the escalation. President Trump wrote online, both Israel and Iran must stop shooting. A regional official says the U.S. has told Iran Israel has agreed to halt its strikes as well. Sagar Meghani, Washington.
20: Washington correspondent Sagar Meghani reports there are concerns that Yemen's Iran-aligned Houthis could join the fighting. But Vice President J.D. Vance, speaking on Fox News, says all sides are close to an agreement and the Iranians are making concessions. In New York City, unprecedented security measures were in place around Madison Square Garden as President Trump attended Game 3 of the NBA Finals between the New York Knicks and San Antonio Spurs. Streets in Midtown Manhattan were closed. A fence was erected around Madison Square Garden, and airport-style security was in place for ticket holders. Correspondent Julie Walker has more on the story.
2: The Secret Service and the NYPD determined that the additional security requirements that need to be in place are ones that change our approach for what the finals would be. The good news, however, is that New Yorkers will still have an incredible number of opportunities to watch the Knicks together at watch parties, as has been announced that the Knicks organization has put together watch parties here in Central Park as well as at Brooklyn Bowl. We've also announced that there will be an additional watch party at Bryant Park for about 5,000 New Yorkers.
3: Outside Madison Square Garden, Knicks fans like James Morrow and Agatha Egoli were looking at a team that was just two wins away from their first championship since 1973.
4: Let's go Knicks, baby!
6: We sweeping them, Mr. Blue Broom.
3: The Knicks beating the Spurs in their first two away games of the finals. Now they're back at home where fan Guardia Christian predicts a sweep.
7: You know, Knicks in four, the way they're playing, the only way they lose is if they defeat themselves. The Spurs aren't going to beat them.
3: Meanwhile, security in and around MSG extra tight for President Trump's visit.
27: No one will be allowed inside the secured area unless they have a ticket to the game, a train ticket. They are going to a business inside the area. Everyone entering the secure area will be screened by the New York City Police Department.
3: He'll watch the game as a guest of owner James Dolan.
28: Well, I'll be going to Game 3. I guess it's Game 3 on Monday. I thought it was amazing. I think the Knicks have an amazing team, the way they played. Started off slow, and it just got stronger and stronger. Wemby looks like he's going to be a great player, but they really played well, I thought. Brunson's fantastic. Towns is fantastic. They just have a great team.
3: A massive perimeter fence was put up and the free watch party outside the garden canceled. There are other free watch parties around the city instead. Julie Walker, New York.
20: Incidentally, the Spurs beat the Knicks in Game 3, 115-111. It's 12 after. When we return on America in the Morning, Blanche gets nod as permanent attorney general after these messages.
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9: Sunny today, highs 83 to 86. Mostly clear through tonight, lows 58 to 61. Partly sunny tomorrow, slight chance of an afternoon shower, highs 84 to 87. Partly to mostly cloudy Thursday with afternoon thunderstorms, highs 84 to 87. And partly sunny Friday with afternoon scattered thunderstorms, highs 86 to 89. I'm meteorologist Joe Shaka from the WKBK Weather Center.
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0: 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AccuWeather.com meteorologist Matt Rindy is tracking the U.S. weather this Tuesday. Matt?
1: There will be a couple of systems in the U.S. producing a concentrated area of thunderstorms today into tonight. The first system will be moving through the Great Lakes and have impacts all the way to the south through the Tennessee Valley and continuing into Alabama and Georgia. Some of the heavier storms will develop from Tennessee into Ohio with flooding possible. Some of the storms will reach into the western Carolinas this afternoon. Farther east from the eastern Carolinas northward through the mid-Atlantic and northeast, it'll be a dry day with sunshine and a few clouds. Temperatures will be climbing into the 80s, but for most places, the humidity will remain lower. In the central U.S., it will also be dry much of the day. There'll be a few scattered thunderstorms to start in parts of Nebraska, Kansas, and Missouri. There'll be sunshine and a few clouds and highs well into the 90s as far north as North Dakota and Minnesota through Texas and Louisiana. Kansas and Oklahoma could also see a few spots hit 100. Though it will be dry much of the day, late in the day, the next system will move out of the Rockies and spark a few thunderstorms in western Nebraska, northward to western North Dakota. These storms will then track eastward at night, and there's going to be widespread severe thunderstorms moving through parts of the Dakotas and Nebraska early tonight with the risk of damaging winds and even tornadoes. The same system will produce several showers throughout

0: Blanche, who was President Trump's personal attorney, could face an uphill battle to be confirmed by the Senate.
1: Acting Attorney General, tomorrow I'm instructing Dan and everybody else that's involved in that very complicated process, which is going to go, I think, very quickly, that we are going to make him permanent Attorney General.
2: President Trump making that announcement last week at a Rose Garden dinner at the White House. Blanche has been a central figure in the Trump administration since the departure of Pam Bondi, who, by the way, told Congress in a closed-door interview last month that Blanche was responsible for the Justice Department's poor handling of the Epstein files. In his role as acting AG, Blanche has been involved in arrests and indictments in fraud cases, disputed terror plots, and he was forefront when the DOJ brought indictments against the Southern Poverty Law Center.
3: Obviously, I'm honored and humbled that the president indicated he was going to nominate me. I will work with the senators. I have a good relationship with the Senate on both sides.
2: Blanche's nomination won't sail easily through the Senate, where soon-to-be departing Senator Tom Tillis vows to sink the nomination unless Blanche condemns January 6th.
4: Senator Tillis is a loser. That's why he didn't run. He didn't run because I wouldn't support him.
2: Tillis serves on the Senate Judiciary Committee and is seen as a make-or-break vote for advancing Blanche's confirmation. The confirmation hearing dates have not yet been set. I'm Joan Jones.
0: Closing arguments are slated for later this morning in the trial of a Texas teenager accused of stabbing another teenager to death at a high school track meet outside Dallas. Correspondent Clayton Neville is following the case.
5: Carmelo Anthony's charged with murder in last year's stabbing at a Frisco track meet that killed 17-year-old Austin Metcalf. Anthony's black and Metcalf white, leading to racial division in the reaction to Metcalf's killing. Tensions have been high during the trial, and local advocates like Dominique Alexander with the Next Generation Action Network are encouraging peace as the trial nears an end.
6: We do not support chaos. We do not support intimidation.
5: Witnesses testified that Metcalf told Anthony to leave the tent that he was under at the track meet because it wasn't his school's. According to the testimony, Anthony said, "You'll have to move me." Metcalf shoved him, and Anthony reached into his backpack and grabbed a knife and stabbed Metcalf. Legal expert Bree West told WFAA-TV she was surprised Anthony was not called to testify.
7: And a lot of people just wanted to hear what he had to say.
5: Anthony's lawyer sticking with the self-defense claim. They took one day to present their case. Anthony faces a minimum sentence of 5 years behind bars if convicted. In Dallas, I'm Clayton Neville.
0: It's 19 after. When we return on America in the Morning, parasitic screwworm fly. U.S. Agriculture Secretary addresses the pest after these messages.
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0: to those who qualify, including VA benefits.
1: It's 21 after. This is America in the Morning. Thanks for listening. The war in Iran continues its effect on the U.S. stock market, as we learn from CNBC's Jessica Ettinger with Tuesday Business.
2: Wall Street opens this morning after a mixed day for stocks. Markets were positive after Iran said it was halting strikes near Israel. Then it turned mixed after Israel's Prime Minister Netanyahu said his war with Iran is not over. Here's CNBC's Mike Santoli on the market trying to rebound from Friday's ugly sell-off.
3: Today's showing is a little bit unpersuasive that it would just be one and done. There wasn't a whole lot of conviction behind this bounce. What you would consider the dead cat bounce level, a 20-day average, didn't go up beyond it.
2: The Dow was down 80 points yesterday, but the Nasdaq was up 220. Some Wall Street firms are saying that investors are selling their big winning stocks to take some profits and have cash ready for this Friday. Elon Musk's SpaceX will go public in what's being called the biggest IPO, initial public offering ever on Wall Street. Apple's Worldwide Developers Conference delivered the AI some investors have been waiting for. Apple shares hit a record high during the day yesterday, but they fell at the close because people just wanted more.
4: You know, from the user perspective, what they announced today is on par with what ChatGPT was offering for free 2 years ago. That's a big step for Apple. They didn't have that. Now they do. It's running on their own architecture. I think what the argument they're trying to make is they've done the hard work now. This is the reset. They've announced it. All the things people are talking about in terms of agentic workloads or automating apps or doing even more in the future, they have the ability to do that now as the market develops.
2: That's The Verge editor-in-chief Nilay Patel on CNBC. The parasitic screwworm fly in the U.S. after being eradicated at least 50 years ago. Agriculture Secretary Brooke Rollins telling CNBC it will be eradicated again.
5: The food supply is not at risk. This is not a virus. It's not a disease. It's just a little pest, a larva that lands in a calf's wound, for example, and it can be treated. So the two calves that were found last week have been treated. They're expected to fully recover.
2: She adds the screwworm flies will be gone by breeding with sterile males, and that's underway.
5: We're already dropping about 10 million sterile flies a week right now on the affected area. We also have a lot of treatment opportunities from the FDA. They went on an emergency fast track approval process last year preparing for today, and that's why, again, we're in a much better spot today than we were back then when it took years. We have all the veterinarians on the ground, mobile testing units ready to go to, again, contain as we're working with all of our great ranchers and livestock producers.
2: On today's watch list, we get a read on how small businesses are feeling about the economy with the National Federation of Independent Business Survey, and we get existing home sales numbers.
1: All great information. CNBC's Jessica Ettinger. It's 25 after. When we return on America in the Morning, fighting at the White House, mixed martial arts style, after these messages.
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1: Welcome back. Thanks for listening. This is America in the Morning. It's 27 after. It's official in Los Angeles. Councilwoman Nathia Rahman has overtaken Republican Spencer Pratt for second place in the City of Angels mayoral race and will face current Mayor Karen Bass in November. President Trump has made claims over voter fraud in the California primary, which prompted the U.S. Attorney's Office to open a fraud probe. Well, could the fight not take place? A lawsuit seeks to bar an upcoming mixed martial arts event from happening outside the White House. Correspondent Gethin Coolball explains.
13: A federal lawsuit seeks to halt the upcoming UFC fight card on the White House South Lawn, timed for President Donald Trump's 80th birthday and part of the celebration of the nation's 250th anniversary. The filing by the Public Integrity Project on behalf of two Virginia residents contends the Trump administration's authorization of the June 14th event violated National Park Service regulations prohibiting sporting events on federal park lands. It also says Congress did not consent to the towering arch overlooking the event space. The White House says the lawsuit is baseless. I'm Gethin Coolball.
1: America in the Morning for Tuesday, June 9th, 2026, is produced by Jeff McKay and Tom Cusick. I'm John Trout. This is Westwood One.
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3: This is America in the Morning from Westwood One. Coming up this half hour.
4: Maine on the list of some states voting in the primaries today. I'm Clayton Neville.
5: A congressional report claims Minnesota officials ignored fraud warnings. I'm Sue Aller.
6: New cases of the New World screwworm in Texas and New Mexico. I'm Lisa Dwyer.
7: Airlines are feeling the pinch from rising oil prices due to the war in Iran. I'm Jennifer King.
8: J.D. Vance has made an addition to the vice president's official residence, Sagar Meghani, Washington.
9: This year's edition of the World Cup will be the biggest ever. I'm Haya Pinjwani.
10: Savannah Guthrie is still holding out hope for the return of her mother. I'm Kevin Carr.
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3: 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AccuWeather.com meteorologist Matt Rindy is watching a couple storms. What do you have?
17: We are watching two systems in the U.S. producing several showers and thunderstorms today into tonight. Starting in the central U.S., it'll be dry much of the day outside of a few scattered thunderstorms to start in parts of Nebraska, Kansas, and Missouri. There'll be a few clouds and highs well into the 90s as far north as North Dakota and Minnesota, southward through Texas and Louisiana, and Kansas and Oklahoma could also hit 100 in a few spots. Though it is dry much much of the day. Late in the day, the next system to move out of the Rockies will spark thunderstorms in western Nebraska, northward to western North Dakota. And these storms will then track eastward at night. There's going to be widespread strong to severe thunderstorms moving through the Dakotas and Nebraska early tonight with a risk for damaging winds, hail, and even tornadoes. And this same system will produce several showers throughout the day in Idaho and Montana into Wyoming, and even scattered showers west of that in Oregon and Washington. It is also going to be a cooler day with the clouds and showers with highs in the 50s and 60s. Now, the rest of the West is going to remain dry under sunshine with highs in the 60s along the California coast and then warming to the 100s in the Southwest deserts. Another system will be moving through the Great Lakes, and thunderstorms will form all the way to the south through Tennessee Valley and then continuing into Alabama and Georgia. Some of the heavier storms will develop in Tennessee and Ohio with localized flooding possible, and some of the storms will reach into the western Carolinas this afternoon. Farther east from the eastern Carolinas, northward through the mid-Atlantic and northeast, it will be dry today with sunshine and a few clouds. Temperatures will be climbing into the 80s, but for most places, the humidity will remain lower. That's the nation's weather. I'm AccuWeather.com meteorologist Matt Rindy.
3: 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I'm John Trout. Primary day ahead of the November midterm elections in four American states, including Maine, where recent controversy surrounds a Democrat candidate for Senate. Following the races, correspondent Clayton Neville.
18: The Republican race to succeed Governor Henry McMaster is on the ballot in South Carolina as voters head to the polls in the primaries. In Nevada, residents voting in the gubernatorial primary, among other races. Incumbent Governor Joe Lombardo is facing six Republican challengers, and six Democrats will compete for the nomination. Meanwhile, in Maine, the focus is on the Senate race for incumbent Republican Senator Susan Collins' seat. That seat with national implications, as it could shift the balance of power in Congress. With big leads in the polls and no major opponents campaigning against him, Maine oyster farmer and political newcomer Graham Plattner is expected to win the Democratic nomination, despite controversy. Senator Bernie Sanders, who backs Plattner, spoke about allegations against him at the National Press Club.
19: So to my mind, I don't know what is true or not true. He denies it. She says something else. But what I do know is that there are people in the United States Senate right now who are not saints. I can tell you that.
18: Plattner, a former Marine, has caught grief over a tattoo that resembled a Nazi symbol. He covered up that tattoo. He's also been criticized by women that reportedly dated him, calling their relationship toxic. He also admitted to a sexting scandal where he was texting another woman's sexual messages while he was married to his current wife, who stands by her husband. Plattner emotional on the campaign trail as he garners support across Maine.
19: On behalf of my wife, Amy, and I, thank you. This is a pretty hard thing to go through, to be entirely honest. And the only thing that really makes it bearable is going around the state of Maine and having as much support as we've gotten from people in our community and from people all over the state. So thank you all very, very much.
18: And in North Dakota, voters will decide a ballot measure that would bar future proposed constitutional amendments from addressing more than one topic at a time. Instead, they would be limited to one single subject. I'm Clayton Neville.
3: A congressional report released by the House Oversight Committee accuses senior Minnesota officials, including current Governor Tim Walz and Attorney General Keith Ellison, of ignoring warnings of widespread fraud in federally funded social programs. Correspondent Sue Aller has details.
20: Hundreds of millions of dollars may have been lost to fraud in Minnesota. A new report from the House Oversight Committee accuses Minnesota leaders of failing to stop widespread fraud in taxpayer-funded social service programs. A 205-page report alleges Governor Tim Walz and Attorney General Keith Ellison knew about major fraud concerns for years, but failed to take action. The Republican-led committee says the fraud involved programs intended to feed children, provide health care, support people with disabilities, and assist low-income families. Investigators estimate as much as $9 billion in taxpayer funds may have been lost, misused, or placed at risk through various schemes over several years. Here's Republican House Representative Tim Burkett of Tennessee, courtesy of Fox 9, asking Governor Walz questions about whistleblowers.
0: Well, almost 30 whistleblowers accuse you and your administration of retaliation. Would you say that's a conspiracy then?
21: I can't speak to what they said. I can tell you it didn't happen.
20: Governor Walz's office blasted the report, calling the committee a joke and pointing to steps the state has taken to strengthen fraud investigations and oversight. The Attorney General's office says Ellison has aggressively prosecuted Medicaid fraud and helped federal authorities pursue other cases. The Oversight Committee is now urging federal anti-fraud investigators to conduct a broader review and recommend additional safeguards to protect taxpayer dollars. I'm Sue Aller.
3: The concern in Texas over the screw worm is now moving to adjoining states. Lisa Dwyer reports that the USDA has confirmed new threats that don't include cattle and a new case outside of Texas.
6: The U.S. Department of Agriculture has announced new cases of the New World screwworm in Texas and New Mexico. Agriculture Secretary Brooke Rollins.
22: Yesterday, USDA confirmed two additional cases, one in Texas in a calf in LaSalle County and another in Lea County, New Mexico, in a dog that we are hearing has been moved up from Mexico. And today, just a couple of hours ago, we had an additional confirmation in a goat in Gillespie County, Texas. These developments obviously represent a serious threat to our livestock and wildlife, but they haven't caught us off guard. We have been tracking this pest for a long time, and we have fought before, and we will do so again.
6: Rollins says the government will import sterile male flies to help eradicate the screw worm.
22: A couple of quick key action items I want to touch on. Number one, expanding sterile fly production and dispersal capacity. You all are probably tracking that we launched that last year, but earlier this year opened both a dispersal facility, but also invested tens of millions of dollars in refitting, which those sterile flies will begin to come online this month. So very good timing.
6: And that building facilities in the U.S. is a top priority. Both Rollins and Texas Governor Greg Abbott urge residents to check their animals daily.
23: It is critical to stay vigilant and stay informed. We prevented and eradicated this pest before. We can do it again.
6: I'm Lisa Dwyer.
3: It's 17 till. Among the stories we're covering next, U.S. cities brace for crowds as the World Cup gets underway, and a new brain at Apple. America in the Morning, back after these messages.

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4: Sunny today, highs 83 to 86. Mostly clear through tonight, lows 58 to 61. Partly sunny tomorrow, slight chance of an afternoon shower, highs 84 to 87. Partly to mostly cloudy Thursday with afternoon thunderstorms, highs 84 to 87. And partly sunny Friday with afternoon scattered thunderstorms, highs 86 to 89. I'm meteorologist Joe Shaka from the WKBK Weather Center.
5: It's 15 till. I'm John Trout. This is America in the Morning. Trouble in the Strait of Hormuz is pushing up the price of jet fuel higher, increasing ticket prices for flyers and impacting the airline industry's bottom line. Correspondent Jennifer King reports.
6: Airlines are feeling the pinch from rising oil prices due to the war in Iran. U.S. airlines spent $6.5 billion on jet fuel in April. That's up 78% over this time last year, according to new government data. A major industry trade group, the International Air Transport Association, is warning that higher fuel prices could cut 2026 global profits in half. The association's director general, Willie Walsh, says airfares are rising, but airlines are still absorbing part of the hike in their bottom lines. In an effort to contain costs, airlines around the world.

0: world are raising airfares and fees, cutting perks, canceling flights, and trimming schedules. Last week, American Airlines announced they are temporarily suspending some routes this summer. I'm Jennifer King.
1: Surprise in the race for U.S. Senate in Texas. As one of the lawyers who defended Attorney General Ken Paxton during his three-year-old impeachment trial endorsed Democrat James Tallarico, Dan Cogdell, a veteran Houston attorney who represented Paxton in his long-running felony security fraud case and his 2023 impeachment, announced his support for Tallarico. Cogdell spoke on a podcast where he said that he believed that Paxton has lost his sight on the core Republican mission and said that Tallarico believes in unity over division. Tallarico is hoping to be the first Democrat to win a statewide race in Texas in over 30 years. Paxton defeated incumbent Senator John Cornyn after Paxton received the endorsement of President Trump just days before the vote. America in the Morning continues. There's been an unusual change to the home of the vice president in Washington, D.C. Details from correspondent Sagar Magani.
2: J.D. Vance has made an addition to the vice president's official residence. The U.S. Naval Observatory now has a chicken coop and a dozen baby chicks. The coop's designed to look like the Victorian residence itself, with a round turret and faux slate roof. It was donated by Carolina Coops, a North Carolina firm that's gained a social media following for its stylish coops. VPs have lived on the observatory grounds for nearly 50 years, and some families have left their imprint. The Bidens added a heritage garden, the Pences beehives, the Quails added a heated swimming pool. Sagar Magani, Washington.
1: The United States will be co-hosting the World Cup with Mexico and Canada. All three nations are expected to see a large influx of world visitors for the event that happens every 4 years. Correspondent Haya Panjwani reports on one city's preparations.
3: This year's edition of the World Cup will be the biggest ever. There will be an expanded field of 48 teams, three host countries, and 16 stadiums, staging the record 104 matches over a 39-day tournament. Toronto is one of the host cities and is preparing for thousands of visitors.
4: During the tournament, we are anticipating approximately 300,000 visitors to celebrate in this historic moment for Toronto.
3: Toronto Police Deputy Chief Robert Johnson.
4: This is the longest operational period with the largest deployment of members in the Toronto Police Service's history.
3: Toronto will host six World Cup games, one of two sites in Canada. There are 11 sites in the United States and three in Mexico. Sharon Ballenbach is the city's World Cup Executive Director.
5: Toronto is ready, and we are excited to welcome the world to our city.
3: I'm Haya Panjwani.
1: A total of 11 U.S. cities will be hosting World Cup matches in the coming days and weeks. The final match will be held at MetLife Stadium in New Jersey. The Kennedy Center removed President Donald Trump's name from its website Monday as the venue worked to scrub all references to the current president by Friday's court-ordered deadline. President Trump's name still remains on the building's marble facade. The renaming drew condemnation from arts figures and members of the Kennedy family. The judge found that only Congress can change the name. The brain is new as Apple rebuilds its Siri assistant from the ground up. The new old tech guy, Chuck Palm, has that.
6: If you're an iPhone user, you've probably had to make peace with Siri's limitations over the years. All the misheard commands like, I found something on the web for that. Well, Apple says that era is over. At Apple's Worldwide Developers Conference yesterday, Tim Cook's final keynote as CEO, before John Ternus takes over this fall, Apple finally unveiled what it's calling Siri AI. It's a complete rebuild from the ground up of the assistant that first shipped with the iPhone 4S back in 2011. But here's the plot twist. The new Siri runs on a custom version of Google Gemini, Apple's AI powered by Google. Back in 2009, Steve Jobs yanked Eric Schmidt off Apple's board because Android copied the iPhone. Now the two companies are co-signing Apple's most personal feature. The more things change, the good news is the new Siri is genuinely different. It has system-wide awareness and cross-app context, reads your emails, calendar, messages, and acts on its own in mid-conversation. Apple is also shipping a standalone Siri app, so it now competes directly with ChatGPT as a full AI chatbot. This will all be baked in with iOS 27 that releases this fall. The question on every iPhone user's mind right now, does this one actually work? Follow the new old tech guy on X at Chuck Palm.
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7: The Spurs held off the Knicks 115-111 last night to take Game 3 of the NBA Finals in New York. That was the Knicks' first loss since April 23rd, ending a 13-game winning streak, second longest in NBA playoff history. San Antonio's shooting was hot early, and the Spurs led by 11 after the first quarter, but the Knicks owned the second quarter and led by 7 at the half. The Spurs surged ahead, taking a one-point edge into the fourth, and stretched that out to 7 in the final 2 minutes, just out of New York's reach. Coach Mitch Johnson.
8: Better poise at times. I thought we finished the game still with some things that need improvement, but stronger than we did the last few games.
7: Victor Wembanyama had 32 points in his first finals win. Game 4 is tomorrow night, and we will definitely get a Game 5 Saturday night in San Antonio. Baseball, the Phillies shaded the Blue Jays 5-2. Christopher Sanchez struck out 10, winning for the sixth time in 7 starts. Josh Naylor's grand slam lifted the Mariners over the Orioles 6-3. Padres rallied past the Reds 6-2. Samad Taylor just called up last week, bunted in the go-ahead run in the 7th, then delivered a 2-out, 2-run single in the 8th for insurance. Nationals scored 3 in the top of the 9th to trip the Giants 4-3. Rays dropped the Red Sox 3-1. Brewers outlasted the A's 15-14 in 12 innings. The teams combined for 34 hits, including 11 home runs. Cody Bellinger's 2-run single in the 10th boosted the Yankees past the Guardians, and the Astros came back to edge the Angels in 10. But the feel-good story, Trey Mancini, who beat cancer in 2020, returned to the majors with L.A. last night, and in his first game in 3 years, went 3-for-4 with an RBI. Welcome back, Meat. That's Tuesday Sports.
1: Thank you, sir. It's 7 till. Is our nation exceptional? The results of a new poll when America in the Morning continues after these messages.
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12: 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Actor Michael J. Fox has a birthday, and Donald Duck made his cartoon debut on this day in 1934. They're often given names like helicopters or whirly birds, those seed pods from maple trees that seem to rain down everywhere this time of year. The technical term is samara, and they're a fascinating study in how nature finds effective means of reproduction. You see, maple trees have wide canopies, so dropping a seed into its shade would give it little chance of germinating. Instead, the seeds grow wings with an almost perfect aerodynamic design, allowing them to flutter to more hospitable locations for growth. A miracle worth pondering as you sweep those whirly birds off the drive. That's the Old Farmer's Almanac Radio Report. 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

0: It's 5 till. America in the Morning continues. A new poll shows fewer Americans see their country as exceptional as America 250 approaches. Correspondent Julie Walker reports this, especially true among younger Americans.
1: A new AP NORC poll finds that as the U.S. prepares to celebrate its 250th anniversary, fewer Americans see their country or its system of government as exceptional. The findings highlight many Americans' feelings of unease over the future of its representative government, particularly among young people. Only about a quarter of Americans say the U.S. stands above all other countries in the world, and Americans are less likely to see a democratically elected government as extremely or very important to the United States identity as a nation than they were just a few years ago. I'm Julie Walker.
0: NBC Today Show host Savannah Guthrie and her family still holding out hope that their mother will return. The latest on the matter from correspondent Kevin Carr.
2: After 4 months, there are no new public leads in the disappearance of Nancy Guthrie. However, the family is still holding on to hope. On Sunday, Today Show co-host Savannah Guthrie posted a temporary Instagram story featuring religious artwork with the caption, "Oh my, my soul, it cries out. Soul, it cries out. Bring her home." On Monday's Today Show, Guthrie joined co-host Jenna Bush Hager to talk about the support the show has given her.
3: "When I see you in the morning, I know that you see me. No matter what is going on, sometimes it's almost too much, because I feel like to do the job, I gotta like keep it together."
2: Guthrie says even with the support, her mother is always in her thoughts.
3: "Maybe people wonder like, well, what's going on? How is she able to do that job? Is she not thinking about it? Did she forget? No, never. Never."
2: She also said her mother would want her to continue working.
3: "I just felt like, well, what else should I do? And my mom would have said the same, like, honey, you know, just keep going. And so I am."
2: Even though it can be an emotional roller coaster, Guthrie appreciates the show and the people there.
3: "I cry every morning on the way to work, and I cry every morning on the way home. And I'm grateful to have good friends and to be able to come to such a beautiful and joyous and supportive place."
2: The investigation into the disappearance of Nancy Guthrie is ongoing, and anyone with information is asked to call 1-800-CALL-FBI. I'm Kevin Carr.
0: That's our show for today, Tuesday, June 9th, 2026. America in the Morning is produced by Jeff McKay and Tom Cusick. I'm John Trout. This is Westwood One.
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8: From ABC News, I'm Sherry Preston. An Apache Army helicopter crashing near the Strait of Hormuz. President Trump saying last night the two crew members survived.
9: The pilots are fine, yeah.
8: And what?
9: Nobody
8: that,
9: injured.
8: What brought it down?
9: We are going to issue a report tomorrow, but the pilots are fine, yeah.
8: The war driving up prices across the country, especially the cost of energy. 40% of Americans say their financial situation is worse off now than it was a year ago. 13% say much worse, according to the Federal Reserve Bank of New York. California state officials say there is nothing weird about the vote counting that takes longer than most elections in that state. It's because so many use mail-in balloting and the signatures are cross-referenced. ABC's Trevor Altz in Los Angeles.
10: This isn't something that we're caught off guard by. This is something that even California officials have said, by the way, it's going to take us a couple weeks before we get those final results. That is kind of the result of the way they have set up their entire system. And a lot of Republicans, of course, are deeply frustrated by this because they have been watching some of their candidates lose leads or even get passed in the case of Spencer Pratt. But it was something that we were kind of anticipating to happen.
8: The latest vote count shows Democrat Nithya Raman overtaking Spencer Pratt in the Los Angeles mayor's race. The New York Knicks losing game three of the NBA Finals. President Trump showed up at Madison Square Garden for this one, says ABC's Sophie Flay.
6: It appeared to be a frosty reception at Madison Square Garden for President Trump.

0: Trump, the first sitting president to attend an NBA Finals game. Fans forced to line up for hours to navigate security. An outdoor watch party canceled. All to avoid scenes like this after the Knicks win Friday night when dozens of people were arrested.
1: Agriculture Secretary Brooke Rollins insisting the nation's food supply is safe following at least five screwworm cases in Texas and New Mexico. This is ABC News.
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1: Drone attacks increasing between Russia and Ukraine. ABC's Ian Pannell reporting from Moscow.
4: People are very reluctant to talk to us, especially when they know that we are American media.
5: Right.
4: They certainly don't want to appear on camera. Sometimes they'll talk privately, or if they do appear on camera, they don't want to show their faces. And I think that speaks to the level of fear in this country about appearing on TV, appearing to be critical. But even when people are critical, it's kind of finely tuned criticism. It's not outright opposition to the war.
1: A man accused of sneaking onto a flight from Houston to Los Angeles, making his first court appearance Monday. His attorney claims he bought a fake boarding pass online because it was cheaper and thought he was just getting a good price. McDonald's is rolling out the beginning of a more automated customer experience, or as McDonald's calls it, the customer journey. Pretty soon, a bot will probably be asking you if you want fries with that.
6: The days of ordering from a real-life person in the drive-thru lane could soon be in the rearview mirror. McDonald's revealing its testing Arch IQ, a Google-powered AI ordering system at five of its U.S. drive-thru locations.
7: Was that with Hunter sauce and demon sauce?
6: The chatbot, nicknamed Archie, taking orders in English and Spanish. McDonald's CEO saying it's 90% accurate.
1: ABC's Elizabeth Schulze. Pepsi also going driverless for some of its delivery trucks in Arizona, according to the Wall Street Journal, who says they're doing dozens of driverless deliveries. Sherry Preston, ABC News.
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10: Good morning. 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News time is 6:05. Drivers in Keene can expect traffic impacts this week as both ongoing and newly launched construction projects continue across the city. Long-running work on Marlboro Street, the Transportation Heritage Trail, and repairs at the City Hall parking garage remains underway. Newer projects include sidewalk construction on Bartholomew Court and the Cheshire Rail Trail Connector, preparation work for the George Street Bridge replacement, and excavation and sidewalk improvements on Willow Street. Short-term paving and striping projects are also scheduled throughout the week. City officials are urging drivers to allow extra travel time and follow posted detours around construction zones. The New Hampshire Department of Transportation says Route 123A in Alstead will close starting June 22nd for a major reconstruction project expected to last into November. Crews will rebuild about 1,000 feet of roadway damaged by storm erosion in 2021, install a new retaining wall, and upgrade drainage and guardrails with a signed detour in place for roughly 50 days before shifting to alternating one-lane traffic for the rest of the work. It's graduation week across our area. If you're planning to attend a graduation event, you'll want to keep an eye out for the forecast.
11: Three area graduations happen Friday night. Keene kicks things off with a 6 o'clock ceremony. Brattleboro Union festivities get underway at 6:30. And Conant commencement is at 7 Friday. Saturday, both Monadnock and Conval will hold graduation at 10 in the morning. The forecast indicates rain and possible storms could move into our area by the end of the week. That could impact those graduation events. Stay tuned to WKBK throughout the week for updated weather and any announcements if weather does affect graduation plans. 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
10: Wall Street held steadier and recovered some of its sell-off from last week. Oil prices, meanwhile, rose Monday following fighting between Israel and Iran, but they paired their biggest gains. The S&P 500 gained 21 points and will open at 7,405. The Dow Jones Industrial Average dropped 80 points and begins trading this morning at 50,786. And the NASDAQ gained 220 points and opens at 25,929.
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10: The Boston Red Sox fell 3-1 to the Tampa Bay Rays on Monday night. Boston's lone run came on a solo home run from Marcelo Mayer, but the offense was otherwise limited as the Red Sox were held to just 3 hits in the loss. Victor Wembanyama powered the San Antonio Spurs to a 115-111 win over the New York Knicks in Game 3 of the NBA Finals, finishing with 32 points as San Antonio cut the series to 2-1. The Spurs snapped New York's 13-game postseason winning streak and handed the Knicks their first loss in 46 days. The Vegas beat Carolina 5-4 in double time on Sunday night to take a 2-1 series lead. Game 4 of the Stanley Cup Finals is set for tonight at 8. And locally, the Keene Swamp Bats stay unbeaten to start the 2026 season after a 6-5 win over the Mainers. Misha Kendrick hit the team's first home run of the year, while Colin Anderson and Jackson Smith helped spark the offense, and Keene's pitching staff came through to preserve the win. The Swamp Bats are back at home tonight at Alumni Field against their Upper Valley Nighthawks, with coverage streaming on Amazon Prime and unbeaten. WKBK News Time is 6:09.
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16: Sunny today, highs 83 to 86. Mostly clear through tonight, lows 58 to 61. Partly sunny tomorrow, slight chance of an afternoon shower, highs 84 to 87. Partly to mostly cloudy Thursday with afternoon thunderstorms, highs 84 to 87. And partly sunny Friday with afternoon scattered thunderstorms, highs 86 to 89. I'm meteorologist Joe Shaka from the WKBK Weather Center.
10: It's 46 degrees outside our West Keene studios at 6:11 in the WKBK News Center. 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

Very first winner of American Idol, Kelly Clarkson. Did I read her show got canceled? I thought it was a popular show. Maybe I misread that. Beautiful day. Time to roll on out of bed, get going. It is Tuesday, ninth day of June in the year 2026. I am your host, Dan Mitchell, Kelsey in the News Center, Joe in the Weather Center, all set to send you to work informed or to the golf course informed, or maybe just going to sit around out back in your yard today. Whatever you're doing, our aim is to help you learn a little bit about what's been going on while you've been fast asleep. News top and bottom of the hour with our new network, ABC. Next check of their news in about 16 minutes. We have your weather forecast four times an hour. We check business at the top and bottom of each hour, including your money now, what's happening on Wall Street. We'll get you updates three times this morning on that with your money now. What's happening with sports? The Knicks lost last night and lost. They've won 13 straight games. They're playing back at Madison Square Garden. It was a zoo. It was a madhouse. And they lost. Which means they're not going to sweep and they're not going to clinch as they have two games at Madison Square Garden before they head back to Texas, then back to New York, then back to Texas if need be. Stanley Cup action continues tonight, too, so that's been very excited. Swamp Bats are undefeated, and we're going to learn more about what they have coming up the next couple of days. They're a real big signature program, and it really is very wonderful. Reading with Ribby. Children read a certain amount of books. And if they read the amount of books they're supposed to read, they get to go out and walk around on the field and they get a T-shirt. And it's just very exciting. And there's a couple of Reading with Ribby nights going on this week. Sarah Culp and Sarah Pelkey are going to join us later on this morning after the 8 o'clock news to tell you what you don't want to miss happening out at Alumni Field this week. Again, the coach and the president, Sean and Kevin, will join us on Thursday as we delve a little bit into the baseball side of things that are happening with the Swamp Bats. Just one of many things coming your way this morning in 25 minutes, a chance to win another prize pack from the Swamp Bats. This one includes four game tickets that you can use for any game except for the fireworks game, which is July 3rd, T-shirts and calendars and a whole lot more. We're giving you a prize pack for the Swamp Bats. If you're the first

in wildlife and wildlife conservation in the state. He loves to go hiking. He loves to go fishing. And he loves to talk about what's wild in New Hampshire. If it walks, flies, slithers, crawls, swims, he could tell you all about it. And more importantly, you can tell us what you've seen, what you've encountered. Maybe you know what it was. Maybe you don't. We could talk about it. Eric's going to join us right after the 9 o'clock news this morning at 9:10. Always great to have Eric on the program. Somebody I worked with this morning actually had a wildlife story. They were driving into work and saw, you know, some reflective eyes. That's usually what I'm on the lookout for. You can see the eyes kind of shine so you don't end up hitting something. There was a woodchuck that ran across the road this morning when I was going to work. I thought woodchucks didn't go out at night because they're food for a lot of animals. But anyway, she slowed down and she saw a baby fox, or at least a small fox, not tiny, tiny. They've been out, what, birth now, maybe 2 months. Anyway, they were in the road, so she slowed down, and then she saw something that she was afraid she'd see. There was the same color type animal just lying down in the road. And she's like, oh, gosh, is it the mom? Is it another one of the young foxes? And she got kind of scared. So she's getting ready to get out and kind of look to see what happened. And she tapped the horn just really quick. And there were three in all. And two of them popped their head up. And then the one in the road popped up. And they all scurried off. So she thinks, I thought maybe it just got grazed or something. Because you worry about cars hitting them. Or the tire was probably still nice and warm. And they were just hanging out in the roadway. And so when she hit the horn, all three of them got up and ran off perfectly fine. And that was kind of neat. Baby foxes are out there now. You don't want to go near them. You certainly don't want to disturb them. The mom is usually not that far away. Same with fawns. A lot of people telling me they've been seeing the little baby spotted fawns lately. I haven't seen one yet around our house, but they're out and about. And again, you shouldn't go near them or touch them either. Eric Orff will tell us what's wild coming up. A little bit later on this morning. A lot of road work going on, as you know. Last night, the city's contractor, Pro Finish Lines, installing pavement center lines and fog line markings on city-maintained roads during the overnight hours. City highway crews are also installing turning and traffic signal pavement markings throughout the city and in the municipal parking lots. To safely complete the work, temporary traffic patterns, including shifting two-way and alternating traffic, might be required. Work is expected to continue throughout this week, with normal traffic operations restored daily by 6 o'clock. Now, I am told that something might have went wrong with the line painting last night. I have not witnessed it myself, and this is where I count on you, the listener, to be observant. I heard Matthews Road. And coming into town and along Winchester Street, that it seemed like there might have been an issue. Might have been an issue. And I'm getting this secondhand with the line painting last night. And that it kind of, instead of being just a clean, crisp line down the middle of the road, that it looks like it's just a poof of it. Let's put it this way. The line apparently is a lot wider than it's supposed to be. Just a rumor. Not sure if it happened. The sun is up now. It's 20 after 6. You'll leave for work in a little while. My phone number is 603-357-1290. Not like there's anything they can do about it, but I'm curious. Because we've seen it happen before, and things happen and errors happen. But keep in mind, the line painting, especially if you travel the roads at night, you do not want to drive your car through it. Because that never ever ends well. Some of the other work going on, citywide maintained roads. We mentioned that they're doing the lines. Marlboro Street reconstruction still underway. Bays and Brothers continuing the work on Marlboro Street, including removal, replacement, and resetting of granite curbs from Main Street all the way up to Eastern Ave. Traffic will be maintained as shifted two-way traffic might be needed. Temporary markings have been installed to indicate no parking zones and future travel lanes. They're working on that. It's not the final paving or anything like that. We talked about that with Mitchell Smith yesterday. But now they're working on the curbing. So if you can avoid Marlboro Street, you probably should. Bartholomew Court and the Cheshire Rail Trail Connector, they're still working on that. Pilo and Sons installing concrete sidewalks on Bartholomew Court and along the Cheshire Rail Trail. Also this week, Gordon's Property Services and Maintenance continuing work on the Transportation Heritage Trail near the Eastern Avenue Trailhead parking area.
alternating one-way traffic in that area. So if that's a place that you like to park when you go for a walk, it's one of the ones on my

0: list. Probably not a good idea to do that this week. Island Street, SUR West and Subcontra installing pavement markings on Island Street, weather permitting. Alternating one-way traffic will be in effect near the work zone. That's going to start on Thursday. So Island Street's not done yet, but they're getting close. Now, Pearl Street, beginning yesterday, SUR is performing a pavement trench patch and cleanup work related to some sewer work going on there. They're still working on the City Hall parking garage, Willow Street. I actually drove down Willow Street the other day because something was going on and I just detoured myself. Construction continuing excavation and installation of new sidewalks on Willow Street. Willow Street's over in the area near off of Water Street, and it kind of curves around, and they're putting in new sidewalks. It's a nice street, very family-oriented, lots of nice old houses, and it's closed to through traffic during the concrete pour. That started yesterday. They'll be done by the end of the week, but the sidewalks look great, and you've got to be extremely happy if you live in that neighborhood. Because really, the only reason to go down Willow Street is to visit somebody on Willow Street. George Street Bridge, they continue that work this week as well. So busy, busy, busy. Also, and you probably are aware of this if you live in the Alstead area, Alstead has had some serious problems with highway roads, especially in that town, just various instances of flooding. Obviously, 2005, again in 2023. Route 123A will close for several months. The State Department of Transportation is going to fix the road. Again, also damaged by flooding in 2021. So it's had washouts and the like. They're going to rebuild about 1,000 feet section of the road, adding retaining walls, updating the drainage, replacing a guardrail. And so the road's going to be closed for a while. This is going to affect traffic, obviously. The work should conclude by the middle of November. The nearby Vilas Pool, the recreation area, is going to be closed until further notice because of the construction, which is going to bum a lot of people out, I'm sure, because that's a great place to go take a dip. We'll keep you updated on that. It's right now 47 outside our Davis Oil and Propane Company studios. 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
2: Sunny today, highs 83 to 86. Mostly clear through tonight, lows 58 to 61. Partly sunny tomorrow, slight chance of an afternoon shower, highs 84 to 87. Partly to mostly cloudy Thursday with afternoon thunderstorms, highs 84 to 87. And partly sunny Friday with afternoon scattered thunderstorms, highs 86 to 89. I'm meteorologist Joe Shaka from the WKBK Weather Center.
0: You gotta admit, even though we had that downpour on Saturday, we've had a pretty darn good stretch of weather. We really, really have. And again, today's a gorgeous day. In fact, today Joe picks as the best day of the week. So make some plans, get out and enjoy. Heat cranks up middle of the week. Also, the humidity as well. All eyes and ears on Friday night, Kenai graduation, and what the weather situation might be for that. Again, Joe Shaka will join us here in just about an hour live to answer those questions. 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
6: Good morning. Four-term Democratic Congressman Chris Pappas has officially entered the race for U.S. Senate, saying he would bring a bipartisan approach focused on addressing the nation's affordability crisis and working families' concerns. According to the union leader, Pappas also used his announcement in Concord to criticize Washington gridlock and take aim at his expected Republican opponent, former U.S. Senator John Sununu, who is also preparing to enter the race. A new program in downtown Brattleboro will bring young people into the heart of community events through a pilot community ambassador program launching this summer. The Brattleboro Reformer reports the Downtown Brattleboro Alliance is launching the effort with support from a Vermont Community Foundation grant to strengthen community connections and create a more welcoming downtown during major events, including Gallery Walk, the Wagner Festival, the Literary Festival, and the Festival of Miniatures through the end of the year. A look at the Monadnock region's most accurate and dependable weather forecast is on the way from staff meteorologist Joe Shaka. Right now, let's get the top world and national news from ABC News.
7: ABC News, I'm Sherry Preston. No word yet on why a U.S. Army helicopter may have gone down near the Strait of Hormuz, but President Trump says the crew is fine. The president also striking an optimistic tone about peace talks with Iran when he called into a political rally on Monday.
8: And I think we are winning that battle, but you're really going to win it over the next 2 weeks. When we declare total victory, it'll be a total victory. It'll happen very soon.
7: Likely no chance for a victory in the L.A. mayor's race for Spencer Pratt, the former reality star. New projections say he will miss the cut for the runoff election in the L.A. mayor race. ABC's Alex Stone.
9: Pratt, who President Trump said was MAGA, is a registered Republican. And while the mayor's race is considered nonpartisan, L.A. is a city of just 15% registered Republican voters.
7: The new world screw worm being found in more places after first being detected on a ranch in South Texas. Several more cows have been infected, and now it's confirmed that a dog in New Mexico. Officials say right now there's no threat to the food supply. This is ABC News.
5: 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Here's Kelsey Johnson.
6: The city of Keene's bicycle

0: Bicycle and Pedestrian Path Advisory Committee will meet Wednesday to review a draft analysis for the city's new bicycle and pedestrian master plan. Members will discuss gaps in sidewalks, crosswalks, bike lanes, and trail connections, along with updates on e-bike legislation, community events, and ongoing efforts to improve walking and biking throughout the city. Federal authorities have arrested five out-of-state suspects in connection with a fraud scheme involving more than $500,000 stolen from banks and credit unions across Vermont and the Northeast. The Brattleboro Reformer reports the suspects are accused of using stolen U.S. Treasury checks and fake identities to open accounts and withdraw funds at more than a dozen financial institutions, including a deposit of more than $22,000 in Brattleboro. The arrests were made during coordinated raids in New York and New Jersey, while two additional suspects remain wanted as the investigation continues. Your money now and sports are next. WKBK News Time is 6:33.
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2: 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Apple used its Worldwide Developers Conference in California to roll out a plethora of new features and updates, including the long-awaited overhaul of Siri AI. The software updates will launch alongside new hardware in the fall. Apple also unveiled more of its artificial intelligence strategy, including its partnership to use Google's Gemini models. Apple used its Worldwide Developers Conference in California to roll out a plethora of new features and updates, including the long-awaited overhaul of Siri AI. The software updates will launch alongside new hardware in the fall. Apple also unveiled more of its artificial intelligence strategy, including its partnership to use Google's Gemini models. UK pharmaceutical group GSK has entered an agreement to acquire US-based drug maker Nuvalent for $10.6 billion to bolster its lung cancer pipeline. The all-cash deal values Nuvalent at about $124 per share, representing a 40% premium to its last closing price. Futures are moderately higher. 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
3: The Boston Red Sox fell 3-1 to the Tampa Bay Rays on Monday night. Boston's lone run came on a solo home run from Marcelo Meyer, but the offense was otherwise limited as the Red Sox were held to just 3 hits in the loss. Victor Wembanyama powered the San Antonio Spurs to a 115-111 win over the New York Knicks in Game 3 of the NBA Finals. The Spurs snapped New York's 13-game postseason winning streak and handed the Knicks their first loss in 46 days. Vegas beat Carolina 5-4 in double overtime on Sunday night to take a 2-1 series lead. Game 4 of the Stanley Cup Finals is set for tonight at 8. And locally, the Keene Swamp Bats stay unbeaten to start the 2026 season after a 6-5 win over the Mainers. Misha Kendrick hit the team's first home run of the year, while Colin Anderson and Jackson Smith helped spark the offense, and Keene's pitching staff came through to preserve the win. The Swamp Bats are back at home tonight in Alumni Field against the Upper Valley Nighthawks, with coverage streaming on Amazon Prime and Unbeaten.
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4: Sunny today, highs 83 to 86. Mostly clear through tonight, lows 58 to 61. Partly sunny tomorrow, slight chance of an afternoon shower, highs 84 to 87. Partly to mostly cloudy Thursday with afternoon thunderstorms, highs 84 to 87. And partly sunny Friday with afternoon scattered thunderstorms, highs 86 to 89. I'm meteorologist Joe Shaka from the WKBK Weather Center.
3: It's 48 degrees outside our West Keene studios at 6:37 in the WKBK News Center. I'm Kelsey Johnson.
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0: from Glass Houses. 6:38. Do you know music? Join us Thursday mornings at this time for the Name the Song and Artist Contest. We have regular good old-fashioned trivia for you Monday, Wednesday, and Friday. It's Tuesday morning, which means we do the Mystery Voice Contest. I have six cuts of a very, very, very famous person. First one to get it right will be our winner this morning. Remember, if you're listening online, there's a pretty good chance that you're at least a minute behind us. Or so, which can make a difference, especially if a question, in this case, the Mystery Voice, is a little bit on the easier side. So we'll see how you do with that. 603-357-1290, the number to call to win a Swamp Bats prize pack in celebration of the kickoff of the 29th season. This pack features four anytime game tickets. So four tickets you can use for any of the games with the exception of the 4th of July game. Also, there's t-shirts, a calendar, and more. Estimated value about $100 for you Swamp Bats fans out there. 603-357-1290, the number to call to win. If you or anyone in your household, if you haven't won anything in the last 30 days or a prize valued at $600 or more in the last year and you're at least 18, then you can play. We give you 10 business days to pick up your prize starting tomorrow. And you'll have those in time for the next home game. They were away last night. They're away this evening. Next home games are Wednesday, Thursday, and Saturday of this week. All right. Lots of clips. Listen carefully. Very famous person. You all know who this person is. But can you identify their speaking voice? Here is clip number one.
1: I've only been gone in your perceptions. I've been here all the time. I haven't really come back. Although,
0: all right, who's it sound like?
1: I've only been gone in your perceptions. I've been here all the time. I haven't really come back. Although,
0: what do you think? That's clip number one.
1: I've only been gone in your perceptions. I've been here all the time. I haven't really come back. Although,
0: and again, listening carefully, very often there are little hints in what they're talking about too. That might help you out. Here's the second clip.
1: I think that it's important for people to feel that there is this kind of curve in a career. I mean, if you have a career that's like that, it's kind of boring. And people.
0: Okay, what do you think? 603-357-1290. Can you identify the owner of the voice?
1: I think that it's important for people to feel that there is this kind of curve in a career. I mean, if you have a career that's like that, it's kind of boring. And people.
0: Okay. That's clip number two. Here's clip number three.
1: It's meant so much to me over the years, and I've been listening to you since I've been 7 years old, and now I've named my daughter after you.
0: All right. A little bit of a clue in there. Clip number three.
1: It's meant so much to me over the years, and I've been listening to you since I've been 7 years old, and now I've named my daughter after you.
0: I know somebody that's named after her. All right, here's clip four.
1: I don't think that it was that the lesson came through and took hold for the first time. I think it was a reminder. You know, I think I constantly try to remind myself of certain things.
0: All right. Again, this is the speaking voice you're probably less familiar with, 603-357-1290, the number to call. The person is still alive, by the way, still living.
1: I don't think that it was that the lesson came through and took hold for the first time. I think it was a reminder. You know, I think I constantly try to remind myself of certain things.
0: All right, two clips left. This one's pretty long.
1: He plays, of course, a very important part of my life. He's the father of my children. And we have to get along, and you know, we have to talk, and we have to make plans for them, and we have very, you know, similar feelings about how we want to raise them, and I have a great deal of affection for James, and I have a great deal of respect for him as well, and I, you know, feel that my marriage to him was a wonderful time in my life. There are no regrets.
0: All right, man. There's a lot in that clip. 603-357-1290, the number to call. We have the prize pack from the Swamp Bats. Estimated value, about $100. It includes four any game tickets that you can use for any of the games except the July 3rd fireworks game. All right, who do you think that person is? Let's find our winner, 603-357-1290. You're on the radio. What's your guess?
2: Julie Andrews.
0: Oh, Julie Andrews, the singer. Good try, but not right. Good try. You could try again. Not Julie Andrews. Now, there's a couple things in this clip that could give it away.
1: He plays, of course, a very important part of my life. He's the father of my children, and we have to get along, and you know, we have to talk, and we have to make plans for them, and we have very, you know, similar feelings about how we want to raise them, and I have a great deal of affection for James, and I have a great deal of respect for him as well. And I, you know, feel that my marriage to him was a wonderful time in my life. There are no regrets.
0: All right. 603-357-1290, the number to call. We have one clip left, pretty long clip. And if you don't get it from the last clip, then you just don't know who this person is. You're on the radio. Who owns the mystery voice?
3: Is that Carly Simon?
0: And who is Carly Simon?
3: Yeah. She was married to James Taylor.
0: Yeah. And you heard that in the clip, right? Yeah, she was talking about her marriage to James Taylor, and they had children together, and they've raised their children, and she's still very close and very fond of James Taylor. That is singer Carly Simon, born June 25th, 1943. So she's like 80. What's your first name?
3: Ken.
0: All right, Ken. Congratulations, Ken. You get the Swamp Bats prize pack for any game tickets except for July 3rd, t-shirts, calendars, and more. Come on by 69 Stanhope Avenue. Pick up your stuff. Ken is the smartest caller in the morning. That's Carly Simon, the world-famous singer. This last clip, I think, really would have given it away. This was in an interview that she did with Dan Rather, and they were talking about the song You're So Vain and who's the guy in the song, and how did she come up with that? And here's how some of those lyrics came about.
4: We were 73 or 72, maybe. I had a notebook with just one thing at the very end of the notebook, and I don't know why it went at the end, but it said, "You're so vain, you probably think this song is about you." So, and I just had that for a long time. I even forgot that I had it. And I had no idea what it was going to go to or what it was going to relate to. And then maybe 6 months later, my sister, Joanna, was giving a party, and there was somebody who walked into the party, and a friend of mine said to me, "Doesn't he look like he's just walking onto a yacht?" And so I thought, I've got to write that down.
0: There's the beginning.
4: He walked into the party like he was walking onto a yacht.
0: And the first opening lines of the song, You're So Vain. Carly Simon, American music singer. Did you know that she had a band where she was a performer with her sister, Lucy? And they actually put out three albums. It was called they were called the Simon Sisters, and their first hit was Winkin' Blinkin' and Nod. Oh, that would have been a good song and artist. Based on the poem by Eugene Field. And they put it to music that Lucy wrote, and it reached number 73 on the Billboard Hot 100 charts. They had two more albums, Cuddlebug and the Simon Sisters Sing for Children. Then Lucy left the group. She put out her own solo album. And all it did in 1971 was win her the Grammy for Best New Artist. The top 10 single, That's the Way I've Always Heard It Should Be, was on that album. Earned her a Grammy nomination too for Best Female Pop Vocal Performance. Her second album, Anticipation, followed later that year. So she had two albums in 1 year and became an even greater success, spawning the successful singles Anticipation and Legend in Your Own Time. Earned her another Grammy nomination and became her first album to hit gold. Then, the next year, No Secrets came out, 1972, which sat number one on Billboard's 200 for 5 weeks, certified platinum, and that had the hit You're So Vain. Carly Simon. Great job, Ken. And thanks for playing. 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
6: Sunny today, highs 83 to 86. Mostly clear through tonight, lows 58 to 61. Partly sunny tomorrow, slight chance of an afternoon shower, highs 84 to 87. Partly to mostly cloudy Thursday with afternoon thunderstorms, highs 84 to 87. And partly sunny Friday with afternoon scattered thunderstorms, highs 86 to 89. I'm meteorologist Joe Shaka from the WKBK Weather Center.
0: Very comfortable, very nice out there this morning. 56 degrees outside our Davis Oil and Propane Company studios. By the way, added to the list of famous people who have sung James Bond movie theme songs, Carly Simon had The Spy Who Loved Me. It was a worldwide hit, got her another Grammy nomination, and it was the number one adult contemporary hit all for the whole year of 1977. the number one hit from 77. So a little more Kylie Simon knowledge. 648, top news stories of the day. KBK on the way next.
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Warren Beatty, right? She was singing about. It's a good song, number one song. Made her a super duper star, Carly Simon, the owner of our mystery voice. Top news stories of the day from ABC on the way for you in just about 6 minutes this morning. A United States Army helicopter crashed near the Strait of Hormuz yesterday, and President Trump says the two crew members were not injured. The president made the comments to journalists late Monday after watching the NBA Finals in New York while at JFK International Airport. The New York Times first reported that a U.S. Army Apache attack helicopter went down near the Strait in unclear circumstances. The crash came after Iran and Israel exchanged fire on Monday, imperiling the talks over solidifying a shaky ceasefire in the Iran war. Voters across Maine, Nevada, South Carolina, and North Dakota head to the polls for another day of primary elections in America. Much of the political world will be focused on Maine's high-stakes U.S. Senate contest. The results are not in question. Neither Republican incumbent Susan Collins or Democratic challenger Graham Plattner faces any serious oppositions for their party's nomination. Most likely the two of those folks will go head to head. Progressive city council member Nithya Raman has advanced to a November runoff against L.A. Mayor Karen Bass, setting up an unexpected matchup between two Democrats and former political allies to run the struggling city. The outcome means Spencer Pratt, a Republican and former reality TV personality from The Hills, is out of the running. This is already spurring some Republicans, most notably Donald Trump, to say that there's something not right about this election in California. Rescuers searching ruined buildings in the southern Philippines to ensure no one will is still trapped. This, a day after the strongest earthquake to hit the country in a half a century, killed at least 37 people and displaced more than 20,000. Only four people were considered still missing on official records. At least 100 people have died from Ebola less than a month after authorities declared an outbreak of the disease in eastern Congo. Attacks on health workers from angry residents, skepticism among some locals, and armed conflicts in hotspots continue to challenge efforts to try to stop the spread of that disease. U.S. Customs and Border Protection Agency officials set to testify in federal court about the U.S. government's plans for refunding billions of dollars in tariffs that the Supreme Court ruled President Trump imposed illegally. A court of international trade judge says he wants to hear details to help him decide whether to order the government to expand its system for repaying businesses that paid the now defunct import taxes. Three more cases of the New World screwworm have been confirmed, including one outside Texas, demonstrating the difficulty of stopping a pest that could potentially devastate the nation's cattle industry. The U.S. Department of Agriculture announced Monday the new cases were found in a dog from New Mexico and hundreds of miles away in a goat and calf farm in Texas. We have another update on that we'll get to in just a little bit. The Knicks lost game three of the NBA Finals last night on their home court at Madison Square Garden. President Trump was booed loudly by the fans inside Madison Square Garden when he was shown on a video screen during the national anthem as he became the first sitting president ever to attend an NBA Finals game. Before he got there, about an hour before the start of the game, his motorcade pulled up outside Madison Square Garden and the arena. There were protesters there. And again, that kind of started an evening of boos for the president. And then he was shown on the Jumbotron during the national anthem.

0: keep in mind that Donald Trump has never been real popular in New York City. A matter of fact, in the last presidential election in New York City, voting along with J.D. Vance, they only got 17% of the vote. So the other thing, too, is it really messed up the whole atmosphere. They had no watch parties outside of Madison Square Garden. They had it literally fenced off. People, even the biggest celebrities, had to get there 2 hours before tip off and go through all these metal detectors and everything. So probably another reason why people were booing. If you ask the president, however, he thinks they were cheering.
1: Well, the game was fantastic. Well played by both teams. We all had a lot of fun. It was great to watch. Very talented players.
2: What do you think of the reception you got from the Knicks fans tonight?
1: I thought it was great. I mean, I thought it was amazing, actually. Even when they had the camera on me, I thought it was very good, yeah. It was certainly amazing. It was I think, mostly cheers. It was loud, and it was very enthusiastic.
0: That was the president last night before departing back to Washington after game three. Game four, I believe, tomorrow night. And again, the Knicks trying to get a win on their home court in the NBA Finals. 60 seconds away, the latest news from ABC. 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
5: ABC News. I'm Sherry Preston. CENTCOM has confirmed that two pilots aboard a U.S. Army Apache helicopter were rescued near the Strait of Hormuz after their chopper went down near the coast of Oman. A U.S. official confirming to ABC that the pilots were rescued by an unmanned drone that picked them up and took them to land. President Trump continuing to insist a peace deal with Iran is getting close.
1: What has proven to be a very powerful thing is the blockade. The blockades turned out to be much stronger than bombing. And it was really a combination. It was our initial thrust and then the blockade.
5: The president attending the NBA Finals at Madison Square Garden last night, first sitting president to ever do so. The New York Knicks lost. The perimeter of the garden, where watch parties had been taking place for games one and two, fenced off for security. Number of cases of New World screwworm rising to at least five. Three cows, a goat, and a dog.
6: This is Jim Ryan in Dallas-Fort Worth. The plan from U.S. Agriculture Secretary Brooke Rollins is to release sterilized flies into the environment in hopes of disrupting the New World screwworm's reproductive cycle. Texas Agriculture Commissioner Sid Miller is skeptical.
7: If they stick with that plan, we're going to be totally infested.
6: Rollins responds.
8: That is a very unserious comment from a perhaps unserious ag commissioner.
6: Despite an endorsement from President Trump, Miller lost in the March Republican primary to keep his seat. Jim Ryan, ABC News.
5: In the Los Angeles mayor's race, reality star Spencer Pratt overtaken by Democrat Nithya Raman. It's now projected she will head to the runoff to face Karen Bass, not him. Some Republicans are upset over how long it took to count the votes in California. House Speaker Mike Johnson.
9: I'm not saying it's rigged. I'm saying it stinks to high heaven, and everybody knows that.
5: The counting takes so long because so many people vote by mail and they have to verify each signature to make sure no one's voting twice. California officials say they made it clear they knew it would take this long. You're listening to ABC News.

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4: Researchers are asking the question, does the invention of the iPhone coincide with a drop in birth rates?
5: A new report claims phones could account for more than 30% of the decline in the fertility rate among women ages 15 to 44. The CDC has reported a 23% drop in the fertility rate since reaching a peak in 2007. That's the same year Apple released the iPhone.
4: ABC's Lana Moyes. Researchers say more phones have led to less time with friends and partners. Backlash in college football after a judge cleared a star quarterback to play this upcoming season, even though he admitted to gambling on games. Texas Tech quarterback Brendan Sorsby admitted to betting at least $90,000 on sports over 4 years, including dozens of bets on Indiana games when he was at Indiana University.
6: Georgia's athletic director has requested coaches at the school to stop scheduling games with Texas Tech, and Kansas State's athletic director saying every other sport, no matter the level, deems an athlete ineligible or they are punished severely for betting on their team. Sorsby responding, saying, "This opportunity comes with the responsibility to remain focused on my personal growth and to be able to use my situation to help others going forward."
4: ABC Sophie Flay. Pope Leo celebrating Mass today at Barcelona's famous Sagrada Familia Basilica. He's coming from Montserrat, where he visited a medieval monastery. I'm Sherry Preston, ABC News.
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9: 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Drivers in Keene can expect traffic impacts this week as both ongoing and newly launched construction projects continue across the city. Long-running work on Marlboro Street, the Transportation Heritage Trail, and repairs at the City Hall parking garage remains underway. Newer projects include sidewalk construction on Bartholomew Court and the Cheshire Rail Trail Connector, preparation work for the George Street Bridge replacement, and excavation and sidewalk improvements on Willow Street. Short-term paving and striping projects are also scheduled throughout the week. City officials are urging drivers to allow extra travel time and follow posted detours around construction zones. The New Hampshire Department of Transportation says Route 123A in Alstead will be closing starting June 22nd for a major reconstruction project expected to last into November. Crews will rebuild about 1,000 feet of roadway damage by storm erosion in 2021, install a new retaining wall, and upgrade drainage and guardrails with a signed detour in place for roughly 50 days before shifting to alternating one-lane traffic for the rest of the week. The graduation week across our area. If you're planning to attend a graduation event, you'll want to keep an eye on the forecast.
10: Three area graduations happen Friday night. Keene kicks things off with a 6 o'clock ceremony. Brattleboro Union festivities get underway at 6:30. And Conant commencement is at 7 Friday. Saturday, both Monadnock and Conval will hold graduation at 10 in the morning. The forecast indicates rain and possible storms could move into our area by the end of the week. That could impact those graduation events. Stay tuned to WKBK throughout the week for updated weather and any announcements if weather does affect graduation plans. 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
9: Wall Street held steadier and recovered some of its sell-off from last week. Oil prices, meanwhile, rose Monday following fighting between Israel and Iran, but they pared their biggest gains. The S&P 500 gained 21 points and will open at 7,405. The Dow Jones Industrial Average dropped 80 points and begins trading this morning at 50,786. And the NASDAQ gained 220 points and opens at 25,929.
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9: The Boston Red Sox fell 3-1 to the Tampa Bay Rays on Monday night. Boston's lone run came on a solo home run from Marcelo Mayer, but the offense was otherwise limited as the Red Sox were held to just three hits in the loss. Victor Wembanyama powered the San Antonio Spurs to a 115-111 win over the New York Knicks in Game 3 of the NBA Finals. The Spurs snapped New York's 13-game postseason winning streak and handed the Knicks their first loss in 46 days. Vegas beat Carolina 5-4 in double overtime on Sunday to take a 2-1 series lead. Game 4 of the Stanley Cup Finals is set for tonight at 8. And locally, the Keene Swamp Bats stay unbeaten to start the 2026 season after a 6-5 win over the Mainers. Misha Kendrick hit the team's first home run of the year, while Colin Anderson and Jackson Smith helped spark the offense, and Keene's pitching staff came through to preserve the win. The Swamp Bats are back at home tonight at Alumni Field against the Upper Valley Nighthawks, with coverage streaming on Amazon Prime and Unbeaten. 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
15: Sunny today, highs 83 to 86. Mostly clear through tonight, lows 58 to 61. Partly sunny tomorrow, slight chance of an afternoon shower, highs 84 to 87. Partly to mostly cloudy Thursday with afternoon thunderstorms, highs 84 to 87. And partly sunny Friday with afternoon scattered thunderstorms, highs 86 to 89. I'm meteorologist Joe Shaka from the WKBK Weather Center.
9: 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I'm Kelsey Johnson.
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It's our number two, your good morning show on a gorgeous Tuesday morning, best day of the week weather-wise, according to Joe Shaka. He joins us live in 30 minutes. We'll find out about the timing of the rain on Friday, Keene High's graduation. Will everything clear out in time for Monadnock's graduation Saturday morning? We'll find out. Any questions you have about the weather, you're welcome to join us. Email me in the next 25 minutes or just call and ask Joe yourself. Don't forget, leave yourself a reminder coming up on Open Mic at 9:10. One of your favorites, Eric Orff, will be here. Wildlife biologist for over 50 years in the state of New Hampshire. It's our opportunity once a month to talk about what's wild in the Granite State. Share with him what you've seen and heard, things that you're curious about, and not just the biggies like bobcats and a bear and deer and fisher cats, but you can ask about turtles, you can ask about salmon, you can ask about salamanders, you can ask about crows, you can ask about anything, and he knows a lot about what's wild in New Hampshire. So that's coming up at 9:10 tomorrow on the program on Open Mic. Celeste Longacre, a resident astrologer. You missed her last month. She couldn't be here. She'll be here tomorrow for the free readings, and we'll talk some gardening and see if you need a little help in the garden. She'll be here to talk about healthy mind and body tomorrow at 9:10 on our Open Mic program. So that you know, Mighty John the Record Guy will be here tomorrow, too. He'll join us at 7:10 with 10 records worth $100 or more. It is yard sale season, and you're going to want to know what some of these records are worth, either if you're selling or if you're buying. And again, moneymusic.com can help you out with that. That's John's business. He'll join us from way up in Maine tomorrow morning. Some good news, mostly for the state of New Hampshire. And the governor's pretty happy about it, too. Why wouldn't she be? New Hampshire remains first in the nation for child well-being, fourth consecutive number one ranking for the Granite State. This is from the 2026 Kids Count data book released by the Annie Casey Foundation. The governor says, I'm proud that New Hampshire once again ranks number one for child well-being, a testament to the work we've done together to support our schools, make child care more affordable, and protect access to critical services for our kids. I thank the parents, the educators, the healthcare providers, state leaders, and everyone who helped make this possible. And I know we'll continue working together to ensure an even brighter future for families in the state. It's the 37th edition of the Kids Count data book, providing a detailed picture of how children are faring nationally and state by state, and ranks states on overall child well-being. As in previous years, the report is based on the latest available data on 16 key indicators in four key areas: economic well-being, education, health, and family and community factors. 2026 represents the fifth consecutive year that New Hampshire ranks in the top five in all of these domains. Now, there's a story online from the Sentinel that delves a little deeper into the statistics and looking at the positive side, but also some of the other issues that have come up with this particular report. Rebecca Wojtkowski is vice president of policy at New Futures, which is a health policy and advocacy organization that helps with the survey. They participate in helping to complete the data, saying New Hampshire's top ranking in the Kids Count data book is a testament to the strength of our communities and the dedication of the families and providers who show up for children every day. However, we cannot let that ranking obscure a troubling trend. Our education indicators are moving in the wrong direction, and our children are falling further behind on reading and math. The report noted that in 2024, 64% of fourth graders in New Hampshire were not proficient in reading, and 68% of eighth graders not proficient in math. Research points to early childhood education as one of the most powerful levers for improving those outcomes. Yet New Hampshire is only one of only six states in all of America with no state investment in pre-K. Nearly half of all Granite State 3- and 4-year-olds, that's about 13,000 children, are not in any school setting, a rate that has barely budged in over a decade, according to New Futures. Wojtkowski also said the state needs to invest more in affordable child care. Lori Weaver is commissioner of the state's Department of Health and Human Services, said she's grateful, though, for the state showing in the survey. Investment in kids today builds strong families and communities. This continued recognition of the Granite State reflects our pride in our communities, our commitment to working together, and our focus on the future.
A total of 41,000 children in the state, where 17% have parents who lack secure full-time employment. Only 2%

company is deploying to the Middle East. For the next month, 130 soldiers from Charlie Company, 3rd Battalion, 172nd Infantry Regiment, that's the Mountain Division. They're from Milford, based out of Milford. They're now right at Fort Bliss in Texas. The deployment expected to last 10 months. The soldiers completed their annual training to certify their mission and are deploying as part of the 3rd and 172nd. The battalion headquartered in Vermont and includes units from Maine, Massachusetts, Connecticut, and Colorado. So they'll join together. In a statement from the company commander, Captain Christopher Carney, says the spirits of the soldiers have been high and that many of them have deployed before. They appeared to be eager and excited, while others weren't so happy to leave. They're going to be tasked, and this is very important, they're going to be tasked with the protection of personnel and equipment stationed in various locations throughout the U.S. Central Command's area of operations. It's a vast expanse covering 21 countries throughout the Middle East, Central Asia, parts of South Asia, and parts of Northeast Africa. So they're going to be spread out. Basically, they'll be part of a security force charged with protecting personnel and the equipment while they're deployed. That's according to Lieutenant Colonel Gregory Heilshorn. He declined to specify in which countries they'd be active. And again, for national security or security of the soldiers, they don't give out that information. It has been a busy year for New Hampshire National Guard. In February, airmen from the 157th Air Refueling Wing deployed to the CENTCOM area in support of Operation Epic Fury. That was a joint military operation directed against Iran. And the 157th are based at Pease out of Newington. And that's, you talk about a specialized group of folks refueling in the air. That's the 157th. In May, a National Guard helicopter assisted in the rescue of a Plymouth man from the Bond Cliff Trail in Lincoln after he suffered a leg injury and was unable to continue hiking. That's also according to New Hampshire Fish and Game. So an update on them, and they're going to serve for about 10 months in 21 different countries. Reminder, too, and best of luck, the Monadnock boys baseball team playing at Robbie Mills Park in Laconia. This is the semifinals for Division III baseball. The Huskies are the number one ranked team defending their championship. They're taking on number 5 Derryfield tonight at 7 o'clock. And also the softball team from Conval playing in the semifinals. They're going to be at Chase Field in Holderness tonight, playing at 7 o'clock. We'll let you know how the teams do tomorrow when we sign on to the air. So we wish them good luck. Speaking of baseball, Swamp Bats in action. They have 3 home games this week. The 2 Sarahs will join us at this time next hour to let you know all about the family fun and what you need to know to check out those games and the special nights. The Reading with Ribby nights are the next 2 nights at home. And that's always just great to see all the children that are participating, reading and reading lots of books, and then going out and being recognized at Alumni Field. Tonight at 5 o'clock, New Hampshire Gives, which is tonight through tomorrow night, 24 hours of giving. There are 701 New Hampshire nonprofits that are signed up. You can learn all about it if you just go online to nhgives.org. Many of them are right here in the Monadnock region, Keene and Cheshire County. It's organized by the New Hampshire Center for Nonprofits. The statewide online fundraising event is 5 p.m. Tuesday to 5 p.m. Wednesday. It's its 11th year, and the event so far has raised more than $22 million for nearly 1,200 organizations statewide. Last year alone, more than 13,000 donors gave to the cause. And we'll keep reminding you about that. You can check it out online. If you put in, when you go to the state's website, just put in Keene or Cheshire County, and it will bring up over 20 local organizations. Virtually all of them I know that you've heard of. And that's a nice thing to do, too, and a nice way to give. And you can just do it right online. It's safe and secure. And again, so far, over $22 million has been raised. Coming up on the program on Monday, I was just mentioning as part of that story about childhood wellness in the state. Housing, obviously, a big issue. Something that Arnie Arneson mentions quite a bit when she's with me on Friday is about sharing her home. She has people just rent out rooms and from all over the place. A lot of them are college students that go to the law school in Concord. But the whole idea of home sharing is becoming more and more popular. And there's going to be an event with Home Share Vermont. On June 16th, the nonprofit will bring together hosts and guests in Brattleboro to chat about the benefits

0: of home sharing and the challenges that Vermonters are facing in the housing crisis. And we're going to have Rick Sengeri on the program on Monday's open mic show at 9:10 to talk more about this. The event is coming up Tuesday, June 16th. Local residents are invited to attend the event from 12:30 to 2:30 at the Brattleboro Senior Center, which is at 207 Main Street in Brattleboro. HomeShare Vermont recently expanded services to all of Windham and Windsor counties, bringing home sharing support to residents and marking a new chapter for the organization's work in southeastern Vermont. HomeShare uses a comprehensive screening and matching process that considers individual needs, interests, and lifestyles for both hosts and guests. Hosts may receive rent and help around their home or a combination of the two. Guests currently pay, on average, $379 a month in rent and provide an average of 8.5 hours of help each week. So one way to keep seniors in their home, one way to help them earn a little revenue. Things aren't getting any cheaper, and of course, there's property taxes and everything. It also opens up space in homes for people who are really looking for housing. Maybe they're relocating. Maybe they're taking a new job. Maybe they're downsizing, whatever the reason. Low-cost rent, and I mean, you're talking about less than $400 a month, and you may or may not, as a tenant, add to work, maybe mow the lawn or do some other things, stack firewood. But it's really a very, I think, interesting, really good symbiotic relationship. People who need the money and have the space, and people are looking for an affordable place to live. I don't know, maybe Arnie will know, I don't know whether or not there's an organization in New Hampshire, a nonprofit, that are bringing these two, these folks together and helping to make matches. We all know a lot of people, they're older, retired, fixed income, maybe single, they've lost a spouse, they have a big, huge home that they don't want to sell because they have no other place to go right now, or maybe they just don't want to sell, and they've got room to rent. We're going to talk about it and learn more about this program and how it's impacting the Brattleboro area on Monday's open mic show. KBK News Time, 7:25, your live weather forecast after the news on the way next.
1: Here's your Tuesday Red Sox Minute presented by Samuel Adams. After splitting that series with the Yankees, Red Sox show up Monday in Tampa Bay and they drop game one. Yandy Diaz hit a leadoff homer and drove in two runs. Rays beat the Red Sox 3-1 Monday night. Diaz put Tampa Bay on the board with his fourth leadoff homer this season, hitting the first pitch from Boston starter Connolly early into the left field seats. Then Diaz drove in Taylor Walls on a sac fly in the eighth. Left-hander Ian Seymour, the opener for the Rays, retired his first five batters and didn't allow a hit until the third, when Marcelo Meyer evened the score with a solo home run. Nick Martinez for the Rays gets the ball tonight against the very fun Peyton Tolley for the Red Sox, looking for his fourth win of the year. That is your Red Sox Minute, presented by Samuel Adams, the official beer of the Boston Red Sox.
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6: Good morning. Four-term Democratic Congressman Chris Pappas has officially entered the race for U.S. Senate, saying he would bring a bipartisan approach focused on addressing the nation's affordability crisis and working families' concerns. According to the union leader, Pappas also used his announcement in Concord to criticize Washington gridlock and take aim at his expected Republican opponent, former U.S. Senator John Sununu, who is also preparing to enter the race. A new program in downtown Brattleboro will bring young people into the heart of community events through a pilot community ambassador program launching this summer. The Brattleboro Reformer reports the Downtown Brattleboro Alliance is launching the effort with support from a Vermont Community Foundation grant to strengthen community connections and create a more welcoming downtown.
7: ABC News, I'm Sherry Preston. Down in waters off Oman, near the Strait of Hormuz, an American Apache helicopter. ABC President Trump speaking last night.
8: The pilots are fine, yeah.
9: And what,
8: nobody
9: that, you know,
8: injured.
9: What brought it down?
8: We are going to issue a report tomorrow, but the pilots are fine, yeah.
7: Sources tell ABC News a U.S. Navy drone was used to rescue the pilots. No word on why the chopper went down. More cases of the New World screwworm now confirmed. They've been found in cows and a goat in Texas and a dog in New Mexico. Agriculture Secretary Brooke Rollins.
10: The food supply system remains intact and couldn't be safer or better than any other food supply system in the world.
7: Voters in Maine hit the polls today, and the country is watching the Democratic Senate primary. Frontrunner Graham Plattner under fire amid recent accusations of abusing an ex. Projections in the LA mayor's race now say it'll be Karen Bass against Nithya Raman in the runoff. This is ABC News.
5: 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Here's Kelsey Johnson.
6: 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WalpoleBank.com. The City of Keene's Bicycle and Pedestrian Path Advisory Committee will meet Wednesday to review a draft analysis for the city's new bicycle and pedestrian master plan. Members will discuss gaps in sidewalks, crosswalks, bike lanes, and trail connections, along with updates on e-bike legislation, community events, and ongoing efforts to improve walking and biking throughout the city. Federal authorities have arrested five out of state suspects in connection with a fraud scheme involving more than $500,000.

0: stolen from banks and credit unions across Vermont and the Northeast. The Brattleboro Reformer reports the suspects are accused of using stolen U.S. Treasury checks and fake identities to open accounts and withdraw funds at more than a dozen financial institutions, including a deposit of more than $22,000 in Brattleboro. The arrests were made during coordinated raids in New York and New Jersey, while two additional suspects remain wanted as the investigation continues. Your money now and sports are next. 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
4: Nicole Murray with your money now. Oil prices have dropped by more than 2% this morning as investors await clarity after Iran and Israel halt attacks. West Texas Intermediate at roughly $89 a barrel. Brent at $92. Nuvalent shares have surged 39% this morning after news broke that Britain's second largest drug maker, GSK, has entered an agreement to acquire the U.S. drug maker. The all-cash deal values Nuvalent at about $124 per share, representing a 40% premium to its last closing price. Treasury yields were largely unchanged this morning as bond markets took a breather ahead of more economic data releases later this week. The 10-year Treasury note yield was last seen up less than one basis point at 4.556%. The 2-year Treasury note yield was 1.1 basis point lower at 4.147%. Futures are up this morning as oil prices slide and chip stocks rebound. That's your money now.
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3: 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The Boston Red Sox fell 3-1 to the Tampa Bay Rays on Monday night. Boston's lone run came on a solo home run from Marcelo Mayer, but the offense was otherwise limited as the Red Sox were held to just 3 hits in the loss. Victor Wembanyama powered the San Antonio Spurs to a 115-111 win over the New York Knicks game in Game 3 in the NBA Finals. The Spurs snapped New York's 13-game postseason winning streak and handed the Knicks their first loss in 46 days. Vegas beat Carolina 5-4 in double overtime on Sunday to take a 2-1 series lead. Game 4 of the Stanley Cup Finals is set for tonight at 8. And locally, the Keene Swamp Bats stay unbeaten to start the 2026 season after a 6-5 win over the Mainers. Misha Kendrick hit the team's first home run of the year, while Colin Anderson and Jackson Smith helped spark the defense, and Keene's pitching staff came through to preserve the win. The Swamp Bats are back at home tonight at Alumni Field against the Upper Valley Nighthawks, with coverage streaming on Amazon Prime and unbeaten. It's 58 degrees outside our West Keene studios at 7:38 in the WKBK News Center. I'm Kelsey Johnson.
4: Thank you, Kelsey. Beautiful day out. Joe Shaka yesterday told us today would be the best day of the week weather-wise. No way you can argue. It's just gorgeous, almost 60 degrees right now. No wind to speak of and clear skies. Another beautiful day in the Monadnock region. Is it going to change? And if so, when? As we get closer to the weekend and a couple of big high school graduations, Joe is with us. And you can be, too, if you want your very own personalized weather forecast, 603-357-1290, if you like. 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A beautiful day out there, Joe, and not much change really from yesterday, except what, maybe just a little warmer today?
5: The one thing, yeah, well, plenty of sun, just a few degrees warmer, looking at the temperatures this afternoon between 83 and 86. The good news is the humidity is still on the low side today, but tomorrow things begin to increase with the relative humidity.
4: All right, like super, super muggy, or just, it's just been so dry and so comfortable lately, it'll just be a little more noticeable?
5: Yes. So today, dew points mainly in the mid-50s, so not overly humid. Looking at tomorrow afternoon, dew points rising up into the lower to mid-60s. A little bit of more cloud cover. We have a slight chance of an afternoon shower. We're between 84 and 87 tomorrow afternoon. And then looking at Thursday and Friday being surely the most humid days of the week, where I think Thursday dew points are well into the upper 60s, and that's going to be a similar case Friday, where we might even hit 70 for a dew point Friday afternoon.
4: And again, what's that make? How does that make a difference when it comes to humidity, the dew point, as it relates to the temperature? How does that work out again?
5: So basically, heat index is calculated using the air temperature and dew point and or relative humidity. So in regards to dew point, it is calculated using the air temperature and just base relative humidity. So I'm just going to look at one of the model outputs here. So if we were to look at tomorrow afternoon at 2 o'clock, this particular model that I'm going to look at for reference in doing this has an air temperature of 80, and the relative humidity is forecasted to be at 71%. So if you take those two then and you do some math equations, you get a heat index of 85.
4: All right. And so that just, once you get up that high, anything, is it really anything over 65, if you hear that as a dew point, it's uncomfortable? Or is 70 the real marker?
5: 70 is the real marker. Okay. But certainly if it's been super dry like we have been and we get dew points in the 60s, that's certainly noticeable. Even lower 60s noticeable. But 70 is the really oppressive stuff. And there's going to be plenty of that in the region, particularly Thursday and Friday. And even looking a little bit further, people who are not in Keene but maybe traveling across the region, this will be the same air mass across all of New England. Dew points well into the 60s, the lower 70s, and maybe even parts of Northern Connecticut, Dan, Thursday afternoon, dew points getting into the mid-70s. So it's going to be humid region-wide, really across, you know, east of the Rockies. It's going to be quite humid. So no shortage of high dew point air east of the Rockies, really, today going right through Friday.
4: All right. So hot and muggy, hot and humid Wednesday, Thursday, Friday. What about overnight temperatures? Tonight it'll be comfortable like the this morning, you know, 58 to 61. You know, it's one thing, you know, you're in your car, you're at work, you have air conditioning, but trying to sleep at night, if it's hot and muggy, can be real uncomfortable. What about overnight temperatures, Wednesday into Thursday, Thursday into Friday, Friday into Saturday?
5: Well, when our dew points being where they're going to be, that keeps the overnight temperatures from really getting cool, because air temperature, Dan, cannot go below the dew point, because when the temperature, air temperature, and dew point temperature are the same, you have 100% relative humidity. So the air temperature cannot go below the dew point. So looking at Thursday morning, with the dew points mainly being in the mid-60s tomorrow night, looking at those air temperatures to be about 65, 66 degrees on Thursday morning, and that's going to be the same case on Friday morning, looking at those temperatures Friday morning, about 67, okay, 68 degrees for the air temperature dew points, mid-60s, and even probably in the Saturday morning as well, looking at temperatures in the mid-60s for Saturday morning.
4: All right, so not super uncomfortable. We're not at that point yet. Joe has showers in the forecast for tomorrow and scattered PM storms Thursday and Friday, so let's talk about precipitation. We had some rain this weekend, and that was helpful. We haven't had any sense. And again, the timing of this is essential too because of graduations. But what's the timing of any rain that we see tomorrow? When might it happen? And what are the percentages or the chances of rain on Wednesday?
5: So I was looking at tomorrow, and this is going to be a pocket of energy that slides out of the eastern Great Lakes. So anytime after 1, 2 o'clock, slight chance of a shower, maybe a rumble of thunder too in the mix as well. I think the best chance of thunder is going to be on Thursday afternoon as we have another bout of energy that's going to be moving through. So shower 2 tomorrow afternoon, some lingering showers through tomorrow night, and then the next batch slides out of the eastern Great Lakes Thursday, where I think anytime after noontime we have a chance of some thunderstorms. Could be a strong storm. Some of the guys is indicating that the atmosphere might be able to set up to produce some strong gusty winds Thursday afternoon with those strongest storms. But again, they're hit and miss. About a 30% chance tomorrow of some rain, 50 to 60% ooh, chance on Thursday. And then Friday afternoon, the good news is that slowed down, Dan, just a little bit, that we're looking at anytime after about 5, 6 o'clock Friday for the storms. And there is the risk of severe weather on Friday afternoon, but I think the greatest severe weather is where the most coverage of thunderstorm activity, Dan, is going to be. It's going to be from the Hudson Valley through New York State and PA, where a significant severe weather outbreak is likely to get going Friday afternoon, pretty much across New York State, down to Pennsylvania, and through the Mid-Atlantic. But locally in Keene, about a 60% chance of storms Friday afternoon, which could produce strong damaging wind gusts. And then I think as things move eastward through the evening, because we're going to lose some of the dynamics, those storms will weaken. And I think storms that do survive locally in here for Friday evening will be below severe limits. But still, lightning is certainly a problem. But again, big severe weather outbreak to our west.
4: All right. And again, graduation in town Friday at 6 o'clock. So it sounds like we're still on the radar for unsettled weather. But maybe things have improved a little bit. We'll know more again tomorrow, middle of the week, 24 hours closer. And again, on Saturday, Monadnock has their graduation at 10 in the morning. You said about things slowing down. Does that mean now there's a possibility of rain at 10 o'clock Saturday morning around here?
5: Well, I think the good news is, Dan, is that cold front, even though it's not slowing down enough that it lingers in the Saturday. So I think Saturday is actually not too bad. We'll have a mix of sun and clouds, a little uncertain on the temperatures, given the amount of sun that we do get. But at the very least, looking at temperatures, more than likely in the afternoon, topping out in the lower to mid-80s, with humidity coming down just a little bit, but still maybe on the muggy side. Dew points mainly around 60, as it looks right now.
4: All right. Swamp Bats are at home tonight. The weather should be great. They're also at home tomorrow, taking on North Shore. Possibility, but only very slight, of some rain tomorrow evening, right? With a 6:30 first pitch.
5: About a 30 to 40% chance of a passing shower. And again, maybe a thunderstorm, but most of the action is going to be off to our west across New York State.
4: And if it happens, it's not going to last very long.
5: Not at all. I'm looking at, again, you know, maybe 20, 30 minutes. Again, these are going to be quick moving showers and storms, so I'm not overly concerned about long duration events. But again, they will be in the area and they will slide through from the west.
4: Very good. All right. Well, summer type weather is here. I don't hear anybody really complaining about it, though, Joe. Everybody seems pretty happy and content, especially because of the low humidity we've had recently. Go ahead. Give it us all again. The weather forecast. Here's Joe's Tuesday morning weather. Back to back to back.
5: Sunny today, highs 83 to 86. Mostly clear tonight, lows 58 to 61. Partly sunny tomorrow, slight chance for an afternoon shower or thunderstorm, highs 84 to 87. Mainly cloudy Thursday with afternoon scattered thunderstorms, highs 84 to 87. Going to be more humid as well, starting tomorrow. And Friday, a mix of sun and clouds with afternoon thunderstorms, highs 86 to 89. Some storms could produce some stronger damaging wind gusts late Friday afternoon into early Friday evening. More details on that tomorrow.
4: All right, we'll get a little bit closer. Thank you, Joe. We appreciate it. Great job. 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Mention the Swamp Bats are home tonight and tomorrow. The two Sarahs are going to tell us about the Reading with Ribby Nights and more, what to expect in the next couple of times.

0: times, you head out to Alumni Field to check out the undefeated Swamp Bats. They're going to join us here in just about 20 minutes. Eric Orff, wildlife biologist, talking about what's wild in New Hampshire. He's our guest coming up on Open Mic at 9:10 this morning. On the way for you next, a little DIY. Danny Lipford's coming up.
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10: 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I'm Danny Lipford with Tips for Today's Homeowner.

0: 9 before 8. We'll get you an update with the Swamp Bats and some of the fun that's happening out at Alumni Field the next couple of days. Sarah Culp and Sarah Pelkey will be here. We'll talk about the team itself. So far, undefeated. The coach, Sean McKenna, and the president, Kevin Watterson, will join us on Thursday. As I mentioned, Eric Orff is coming up later today at 9:10 on Open Mic. On the way tomorrow on Open Mic, free astrological readings. What's going on in your life? We'll find out. Celeste will be here. We missed her in the month of May. We'll catch up with her tomorrow. We'll also find out how the garden grows and more health for mind and body with Celeste Longacre on Wednesday's program. On Thursday, of course, it's What's Cooking with Luca Paris. We've been talking about, you and me, a lot about AI. Yesterday, I was playing some clips from this online video that a couple of months ago, Senator Bernie Sanders from Vermont had put up, where he interviewed Claude, which is an open AI, a chatbot source for artificial intelligence. And it was really, I thought, pretty captivating. It lasts about 9 minutes. And even asking AI about the future of data centers and how that's going to impact artificial intelligence and the like. Of course, AI being used by lots of employees, AI being used to replace a lot of employees, AI being used in schools. And that's been a concern for quite a while, where students can get help with their papers and their studies and the like using artificial intelligence. Of course, when you and I were growing up, we didn't have that. We did have Cliff Notes. And my brother was a fan of Cliff Notes, which meant he had some Cliff Notes. And again, going through the same high school, a year or two later, oh, look, I got to do a paper about Wuthering Heights or something I really wasn't interested in. And it could get you through the books pretty quickly. I think that's just about all we had. If you wanted to look something up in an encyclopedia, you actually had to open a book and then look for it. So you didn't have much help as far as that's concerned. First, it was dashes instead of commas or a suspicious lack of slang. But now a professor says he can tell with just one word which of his students made ChatGPT write their term paper. Matt Prince at Chapman University says all he's got to do is find the word moreover. Moreover. Because what 20-year-old do you know actually talks like that? Furthermore is another word. So furthermore, lose the overused transitions, and moreover, just read it over first. So certain words giving away to professors that young people don't talk like that, they don't write like that. And so that's a telltale sign. You might think you're saving time letting AI do all of the little annoying jobs for you at work, but there's some new research that says chatbots actually cost us more time in the end. Mostly because they still make many mistakes. A study by Workday finds that while most office workers say AI saves them 1 to 7 hours per week, we usually spend 4 hours either fixing the mistakes it makes or rewriting the slop that it wrote. Hopefully people are bothering to check to make sure that the chatbot didn't make any mistakes either. When it comes to phones, iPhone 4, I think I mentioned this a couple of weeks ago. I have every iPhone that I ever had through the radio station. And the one that I play all my music on still, I think, is an iPhone 2. It's very small, which is, it's really easy to carry around. And I downloaded so much music onto it. I actually burned my CDs onto the phone. But would anyone pay $1,500 for a 16-year-old iPhone? Ask the Gen Zers. They've suddenly made the iPhone 4 trendy again. Now searches for the old clunker are up 1,000% on eBay. And even though Apple warns that those phones could be hacked by a toddler, users claim they like that what the pictures look like and what itself looks like, and it's smaller and the like. So I want to know where Gen Zers are getting $1,500 to buy an iPhone 4. But I have many of the old iPhones. As far as I know, they all work, too. And again, part of it is they may not get updated, and there might be other issues about hacking and other problems. But, you know, this generation, they love vinyl. They love the old phones. They love film cameras and exploring film cameras the way that you and I grow up with phone cameras. So that's pretty cool. Speaking of phones, is a company that just made a phone for your dog. And the craziest part is you can train it to call you for $90. You get a tiny little box that attaches to your dog's or cat's collar that you can use to track it where it is. You can also play music for them or just give them a call. And there's a mic on their end so you can talk back. You can upgrade it to a camera phone that can be triggered to call you when your dog jumps three times. So it's just a little thing on the neck. You can check in with them. They can check in with you. It costs $90, and maybe there's one born every minute. But it's kind of, I know a lot of people use their little home cameras that work very, very well. It's connected through the internet, and you can check in on your dog anytime during the day. Make sure they're not sleeping on the couch or tearing up the trash, and you can even speak to them. Now, eventually, they'll figure out that you're a ways away and you're not going to come home and scold them for a while. But those are pretty cool, too. 7:58, your news up next. WKBK.
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3: Sherry Preston. Two Army helicopter pilots rescued by a drone near the Strait of Hormuz. ABC Chief Global Affairs Correspondent Martha Raddatz says neither crew member was hurt and that the rescue was the first of its kind.
4: The rescue was carried out by Navy and Air Force assets from what is called Task Force 59, the Navy's first ever drone task force. An unmanned Navy surface vessel, a drone boat, was sent to pick up the downed crew. The crew was able to climb aboard the boat, which then delivered them to shore. All of this happened within 2 hours of the helicopter going down.
3: It's unclear whether the chopper was shot down or whether it was a mechanical problem. More cases of the New World screw worm now detected in New Mexico and Texas. ABC's Jim Ryan's there.
5: Even as U.S. Agriculture Secretary Brooke Rollins returned to her native Texas to address the New World screwworm situation.
6: Just a couple of hours ago, we had an additional confirmation in a goat in Gillespie County, Texas.
5: Bringing to five the number of cases, three of them in cattle. Rollins is confident that it can be contained.
6: This is not a virus. It is not a disease. It is a pest.
5: The plan is to release hundreds of millions of sterilized flies to break the New World screwworm's reproductive cycle. Jim Ryan, ABC News in Dallas-Fort Worth.
3: Police searching for the man involved in the murder of a Penn State senior killed just steps from his Philadelphia home.
7: Billy Schmidt was a 22-year-old digital journalism student, and he was walking home from a local bar after watching the NBA Finals early Saturday morning. One of the men confronting Billy. Billy then pursuing the man on foot. But as they turn the corner, one man throws Billy's cell phone into the street. The other turns around and shoots him.
3: That's ABC's Rhiannon Alley. President Trump attending Game 3 last night in Madison Square Garden, which the Knicks lost. That was a sound as he was shown on the big screen. 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
3: The war in Ukraine heating up, with both Ukraine and Russia trading drone attacks in Moscow. ABC's Ian Pannell.
13: The drones are dangerous, without a doubt. If they slam into a building, if it hits an apartment block, it can destroy one or two apartments, sometimes even more damage. But those missiles can be absolutely devastating. That's capable of bringing down an apartment block. And we're seeing the numbers of casualties across Ukraine ramping up.
3: Six killed overnight, more than 60 injured by drone attacks. The House Oversight Committee is set to interview Jeffrey Epstein's longtime secretary today. ABC's Peter Haralambu has details.
14: Leslie Groff worked as an executive secretary to Epstein in New York for more than 18 years and was once described by her boss as a, quote, extension of my brain. Among her job requirements, scheduling Epstein's frequent meetings with celebrities, scientists, and politicians, booking Epstein's daily massage appointments when he was in New York, and arranging travel for women linked to Epstein. Through her attorneys, Groff has denied any knowledge of or participation in Epstein's crimes. The House Oversight Committee also plans to interview Bill Gates later this week. Peter Haralambos, ABC News.
3: In Albania, there have been protests going on against Ivanka Trump and Jared Kushner's plans to build a massive coastal development project on an environmentally protected island that Trump says they discovered on a recent vacation. I'm Sherry Preston, ABC News.
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17: 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Drivers in Keene can expect traffic impacts this week as both ongoing and newly launched construction projects continue across the city. Long-running work on Marlborough Street, the Transportation Heritage Trail, and repairs at the City Hall parking garage remains underway. Newer projects include sidewalk construction on Bartholomew Court and the Cheshire Rail Trail Connector, preparation work for the George Street Bridge replacement, and excavation and sidewalk improvements on Willow Street. Short-term paving and striping projects are also scheduled throughout the week, and city officials are urging drivers to allow extra travel time and follow posted detours around construction zones. The New Hampshire Department of Transportation says Route 123A in Alstead will close starting June 22nd for a major reconstruction project expected to last into November. Crews will rebuild about 1,000 feet of roadway damaged by storm erosion in 2021, install a new retaining wall, and upgrade drainage and guardrails with a signed detour in place for roughly 50 days before shifting to alternating one-lane traffic for the rest of the work. And it's graduation week across our area. If you're planning to attend a graduation event, you'll want to keep an eye out on the forecast.
18: Three area graduations happen Friday night. Keene kicks things off with a 6 o'clock ceremony. Brattleboro Union festivities get underway at 6:30. And Conant commencement is at 7 Friday. Saturday, both Monadnock and Conval will hold graduation at 10 in the morning. The forecast indicates rain and possible storms could move into our area by the end of the week. That could impact those graduation events. Stay tuned to WKBK throughout the week for updated weather and any announcements if weather does affect graduation plans. 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
17: Wall Street held steadier and recovered some of its sell-off from last week. Oil prices, meanwhile, rose Monday following fighting between Israel and Iran, but they pared their biggest gains. The S&P 500 gained 21 points and will open at 7,405. The Dow Jones Industrial Average dropped 80 points and begins trading this morning at 50,786. And the NASDAQ gained 220 points and opens at 25,929.
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17: The Boston Red Sox fell 3-1 to the Tampa Bay Rays on Monday night. Boston's lone run came on a solo home run from Marcelo Meyer, but the offense was otherwise limited as the Red Sox were held to just 3 hits in the loss. Victor Wembanyama powered the San Antonio Spurs to a 115-111 win over the New York Knicks in Game 3 of the NBA Finals. The Spurs snapped New York's 13-game postseason winning streak and handed the Knicks their first loss in 46 days. The Vegas beat Carolina 5-4 in double overtime on Sunday to take a 2-1 series lead. Game 4 of the Stanley Cup Finals is set for tonight at 8. And locally, the Keene Swamp Bats stay unbeaten to start the 2026 season after a 6-5 win over the Mainers. Misha Kendrick hit the team's first home run of the year, while Colin Anderson and Jackson Smith helped spark the offense, and Keene's pitching staff came through to preserve the win. The Swamp Bats are back at home tonight at Alumni Field against the Upper Valley Nighthawks, with coverage streaming on Amazon Prime and unbeaten. 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
22: Sunny today, highs 83 to 86. Mostly clear through tonight, lows 58 to 61. Partly sunny tomorrow, slight chance of an afternoon shower, highs 84 to 87. Partly to mostly cloudy Thursday with afternoon thunderstorms, highs 84 to 87. And partly sunny Friday with afternoon scattered thunderstorms, highs 86 to 89. I'm meteorologist Joe Shaka from the WKBK Weather Center.
17: It's 62 degrees outside our West Keene studios at 810 in the WKBK News Center. I'm Kelsey Johnson.

0: Thank you, Kelsey. It's 8:11. 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Expand a look at business news on the way in 30 minutes, 45 minutes away. Blake versus the Indians, one of the most notorious history lessons, history stories in the Monadnock region. Alan Rumrell is going to share that with all of us coming up just before the 9 o'clock news. We're going to talk about what's wild in New Hampshire. Eric Orff, wildlife biologist, my guest on Open Mic at 9:10 this morning. It's a Tuesday, and that means it's time to get our weekly Swamp Bats update and what's happening out at Keene's Alumni Field. The Swamp Bats playing at home the next couple of nights. The weather looks great, including today. It's spectacular, according to our weatherman. Best day of the week weather-wise. Sarah Culp and Sarah Pelkey are with us, the two Sarahs, and it's nice to see you again. Now, by now, people know what we mean with, like, the two Sarahs, or do you run into somebody and they say, like, you're one of the Sarahs, or does that happen yet?
1: Yes, yeah. All the time.
2: Yeah. And we're starting to get, like, the SNS Express to us, so it's happening.
0: It is happening. Really? So that means you guys can't ever be apart now, you know?
3: We can't. We even went for opening night. The Luxury Box was doing their baseball cards, and we got one that says the SNS Express.
0: The SNS Express. So you got the two of you on the same card?
1: Oh, yeah.
0: That'll be a collector's item.
1: I know.
2: And it's a plus sign, not an and sign.
0: Is it?
2: Okay, yeah.
0: All right.
2: S plus S.
0: Who's in charge of all this stuff? Who keeps track of that?
2: Like us, who keeps track of us?
0: Yeah.
2: That's Kevin Watterson.
0: Or just a plus and stuff, yes. He keeps track of
2: he makes sure.
0: Of everything.
2: He started the SNS Express.
0: Swamp Bats are undefeated. It's early, but they're undefeated, so we're doing well.
3: It's a great start.
0: And by the way, the games are good. They're not blowing out teams. It's like right down to the last, you know, inning.
2: Yeah.
3: You know, coach making really smart decisions.
0: Yeah.
3: Absolutely.
0: So they're at home the next couple of nights. And these are like two of the biggest nights of the season, right, as far as all the kids.
3: Yeah.
0: And the Reading with Ribby night. So let's talk about tonight and what families can expect if they can make it out to the ball game.
2: Yeah, it's our first Reading with Ribby night of the year.
0: All right.
2: Tonight and tomorrow, we got back to back. Tonight is SAU 29 in the Keene area schools that we're celebrating. So the kids will be down. They got their t-shirts. They should have gotten their family passes. That gets them into the game. And they'll be parading around the field with our players and it's mascot night, yeah. So our mascots are going to be with us, sponsored by M&T Bank. Should be a really fun night.
0: All right, and for kids to become eligible, and again, they get the shirt, they get to go on the field, and their family gets to go, and the whole thing is a package to enjoy the game, and all they have to do is read.
3: Yeah.
2: Exactly.
3: So they all did their reading over the spring. They submitted their bookmarks. We ordered all the t-shirts. It was fun. We did probably 3 hours of t-shirt sorting. You can't imagine how many t-shirts is 2,500 t-shirts.
0: Well, that's how many kids do this program.
2: It is. Yeah.
0: I mean, we're not talking about just a few kids.
3: Yes.
0: How many, for example, for SAU 29? So that's the Keene schools plus schools or towns like Chesterfield, Harrisville, Marlboro, Milo, Nelson, Westmoreland.
3: Yeah, there's Surrey probably Stoddard. Close to 1,000. I didn't do the tally of by district yet. I do that towards the end of the year. But yeah, it's usually close to 1,800, 900 like that.
0: Holy cow. So how many kids do you think will show up, be out on the field tonight?
2: Yeah, it'll be about 1,000. And then you have their, you know, probably shy of 1,000, but then you have their families and their
0: siblings.
2: Grandparents. I mean, I was at the diner down in Ringe over the weekend eating lunch, and I heard families talking about it in the diner, and I'm just sitting there like, wow, like we're all over, you know, like it's not just Keene, it's not just the Monadnock region, we go out,
0: right,
2: and we do Jaffrey, we do Ringe, Peterborough, Vermont.
0: You know,
2: it's really cool.
0: Makes a difference. And how many books do the children have to read to make it?
3: So they have to read for 20 minutes on 18 different days.
0: Whoa.
3: So it's kind of just trying to develop that lifelong habit of reading.
0: Right.
3: Give them sort of another outlet. And, you know, especially we all talk about it. What can we do that's screen free? You know, as we're trying to promote other activities for our kids, it's such a wonderful option where, you know, they can see, you know, it's kind of short term, but then they might find that they really enjoy
0: it. Get into the habit and how much.
3: Yeah.
0: I think that's like anything else that once you try it, you know, very often. And I just grew up in a household full of readers and I read all the time.
3: Yeah.
0: And my wife didn't for like the first 20 years of our marriage. And then all of a sudden she started, and she just hadn't found the right genre or have the time to with a mother of three. And well, you guys know, I don't have to explain to you all the work that goes into being a parent and being a mom. but just how relaxing it is. My mother-in-law reads 5 books a week.
3: Yeah, wow. That's amazing.
0: So, yeah, and as a kid, and some of the kids in my neighborhood thought I was a little weird because if it was rainy, not a lot going on, I'd pick up a Jules Verne book and read that. Yeah. And I'm like, geez, you read a lot. But it was something I enjoyed. Yeah. Also, because I'm older than you guys, when we were growing up, there was only like 3 channels on the TV. Yeah. And during the day, you know, who wanted to watch a soap opera?
1: Yeah.
0: So you're home, summer vacation, it's rainy out, you know, you pick up a book and read. Yeah. So that's going on tonight. What are some of the other things that are happening tonight, too?
2: Yeah, a ton of entertainment, but it's our mascot night. So we have 8 mascots down with us tonight, parading around the field with the kiddos, sponsored by M&T Bank, and other entertainment. Tito's Tacos Truck, Bounce Above the Rest, Inflatables, Maple Fried Dough, Mila's Magic Treasures, and Doug the Devil Stick Man.
0: Can you name all the mascots?
2: Here we go.
0: So there's Ruby.
3: You want to go back and forth?
2: Let's do it. Okay.
3: Go ahead.
0: Oh, yeah. Do it. Whoever misses loses.
2: Okay. Do not leave me with the one I can't pronounce.
0: Okay.
2: Okay. I'll go first. Wally from the Boston Red Sox.
1: Ruby.
2: Rocky the Raven.
0: That's 3.
1: Wait. Okay. Give Hootie the Owl.
2: Okay.
0: Who, the owl from Keene State?
1: Yes.
0: Okay.
1: Hootie.
2: The Keene Blackbird. Keene High.
1: Pando, the Husky from Monadnock Regional.
2: Yep. The Grill Guy from D'Angelo's.
1: And Fergus the Frog from Cheshire Children's Museum.
2: Woo, woo,
0: that
2: woo,
0: was pretty
2: woo,
0: good. Woo. Yeah, really. And so they'll be out on the field and meeting with the kids.
1: Yes.
0: Now, are there going to be any competitions with the mascots? Are they going to do a race? Because I see that at some like things where they race, and it's hard, you know, with a big head.
3: But it's so funny.
2: Yeah, a race is risky, you know. We haven't done that yet, but we...
1: I like to do the worm.
0: Oh, yeah.
2: Yeah, well, we've seen a lot over the years, but usually it's Team Wally versus Team Ribby.
0: Okay.
2: And the fans vote for the better dancing team.
0: Yeah.

0: like, I don't know, 7 or 8. And then, you know, so like 30 schools from outside of Keene. But just with the travel, it ends up being a pretty even split. So, again, overall attendance both nights, we expect 3,000 plus each night. So, again, more of the same, just traveling a little bit further. But I'm always amazed at how many kids show up. We line up all the schools behind the green grandstands, and they can gather with their schools before the parade. It's just a really, it's so much fun. The players enjoy it. I have to sort of spread them out. They all like to go right at the beginning and spread them out.
1: They want to be first. Now, what time should they arrive with their families and the kids? Because, you know, there'll be some parent, everybody just gets home from work, quick, we got to go, swan bed. What time should they be there?
0: So gates is still open at 5. We recommend getting there right for, you know, gates opening 5, 5:15. The parade kicks off at 5:45.
1: 5:45.
0: And as you know, parking is at a premium. So carpool when you can, or drop off friends, get there early. So you make sure you allow yourself plenty of time if you do end up needing to walk.
1: All right. And additional entertainment tonight for the event. Some of the other things that'll be happening. Not tonight, tomorrow night. Excuse me.
2: Yeah, tomorrow night for entertainment is Bounce Above the Rest, Tito's Tacos, All Above Maple Fried Dough, and Doug the Devil Stick Man.
1: And they're playing Upper Valley tonight and North Shore tomorrow. And we're going to talk to the coaches about the teams. We'll talk to Sean and Kevin coming up on Thursday. Do you have attendance? How many people went to the very first night last week, last Thursday?
0: 2,040.
1: That's pretty good, huh?
0: It was a great night. It really was.
2: The energy was good. Yeah. We had people early, like 5 o'clock entering the park. You know, food lines were long, but it was great food, good entertainment, and good crowd.
1: Yeah. Who won the ring? Do you remember who won the ring?
2: Yeah. So we had two prizes. First prize took the $500. Second winner took the ring over the pendant. And it was, I'll name the name because he's would be like, so excited if he's listening. Richard Jackson, long time Swamp Bat fan, like 28, 29 years. And he's got all the memorabilia.
1: And he won the ring?
2: He won the ring.
0: And our first place only took the cash because they had pulled the second name, and he knew how much of a fan Rich is.
1: That's cool. Yeah. That he'd have all that stuff, and that the ring really, really, it goes to a super fan.
0: Absolutely.
1: Perfect.
2: Yeah, perfect. A lifer.
1: Very good. Again, the gates open up at 5. Have the kids ready to go. I'm sure they'll be ready by like 2:30 this afternoon. Well, they're still in school at 3 o'clock. And then they'll
2: No doubt they're all wearing their shirts at school today, like super pumped.
1: Yeah, you should contact like some of the teachers and see, you know, they can post stuff of, you know, the kids with all their shirts and everything.
2: That would be cute, actually.
1: Yeah. And that's neat, too, because then other kids who didn't participate will see it and say, oh, I want that for next year. And then they can participate in the program. The only two home games this week, tonight and tomorrow night at the Swamp Bats. The Sarah Express.
2: SNS Express.
1: Tuesdays, updating us on everything Swamp Bats. It's good to see you both.
0: Good to see you, Dan.
1: Thanks for joining us. 22 past the hour. 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
4: Sunny today, highs 83 to 86. Mostly clear through tonight, lows 58 to 61. Partly sunny tomorrow, slight chance of an afternoon shower, highs 84 to 87. Partly to mostly cloudy Thursday with afternoon thunderstorms, highs 84 to 87. And partly sunny Friday with afternoon scattered thunderstorms, highs 86 to 89. I'm meteorologist Joe Shaka from the WKBK Weather Center.
1: Thanks, Joe. We appreciate it. We have beautiful conditions out there. Blue skies, sunshine, super comfortable, low humidity, temperature slowly rising. We're now up to 62 degrees. Weather should be perfect for the Swamp Bats game at home tonight. And even tomorrow, even if there's a little shower, Joe thinks it's going to move through pretty quickly and not soak things down. So should be another good night, too, for night number two of the Reading with Ribby. And again, another way that the Swamp Bats give back to our community and support our community. Over 2,000 kids reading and learning to enjoy books and to love books and to get more involved. Great idea, great program. And 1,000 kids running around out on the field, out at Alumni Field. 823, your local news, ABC News, and our expanded look at business news right around the corner. KBK, you're on the radio. Good morning. How are you?
5: Good, Dan. How are you?
1: Excellent. What's on your

0: mine today.
1: Well, while you had your Sarahs on, I had won a swamp bat package from you last week. Gave it to a single mother whose daughter is 8 in the Little League, just friend, and very well received. And I wanted to say I didn't realize the impact. You know, Jennifer had won the day before for her daughter, Grace. I don't know whether in the same age group or not. But I didn't realize the impact of things to do that the Swamp Bats present. I've gone to a few games, but it was more, you know, pickup type thing to as opposed to a destination for something to do. And I think it's probably one of the little crown jewels we have in the area. And I've been, the mother says, we love going there because there's so much to do for the kids. And I've grown up in this area but traveled a lot and still perceive it as a place where there's really not a lot to do if you're not this girl's in the Little League, or not Little League, but whatever league it is at 8. So if you're not really involved in full sports and things, there's really not a lot to do. And the Swamp Bats presents it as a great destination point as I perceive it now. So your season tickets were very well received, will be used. And I know the Sarahs get that feedback anyway, but I hope they continue, obviously, and grow it. Because I'm seeing more and more that it's a great destination point for the summer months for kids of certain ages and even the adults, I'm sure.
2: Yeah, yeah.
1: Have a good day, Dan.
2: Yeah, and I'm glad you shared that with them. Thanks for sharing the information. I'll pass that along to the Sarahs. But again, as a a parent with 3 kids growing up, and you make your own fun. And of course, they always played sports and were parts of clubs and the like. But this area, maybe compared to others, sometimes you're scrambling for things to do with the kids. Obviously, there's miniature golf, which they love, which you can go do, and going out for pizza and going to the movies and the like. But very often we would have to travel out of town to get to like a Chuck E. Cheese or a Joker's, or going up to the Montshire Museum. We didn't have the Cheshire Children's Museum when our kids were growing up. And sometimes it was difficult to find something to do with the family and with the kids. And with the Swamp Bats, yes, there's a great baseball game going on. And my kids really enjoyed baseball and sports. They love going to the Red Sox games and that sort of thing. But when they have like Doug the Devil Stick Man and Mila's Magic Treasures, the Above the Rest Inflatables, which are all these bouncy houses and things like that, there's things for 5-year-olds. There's things for 10-year-olds. There's things for 80-year-olds. And parents can go. They know the kids are going to be safe. It's affordable, especially at a certain age. Kids get in free. Even the food, the snacks, and the popcorn is affordable. That's another thing, too. Taking the family to a Red Sox game, I don't have to tell you how that can break the bank. You can go out for a whole night, 3 hours of entertainment, to watch the Swamp Bats play baseball. The kids can run around and do all the fun things they have going on, and you're back home by 10:30 in the summertime. So when he says it's a jewel, it really is a gift to our community. And again, they've been in town now 29 years. Time flies. 8:27, on the way next, we'll check in. The Old Farmer coming up with the almanac.
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7: 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Actor Michael J. Fox has a birthday, and Donald Duck made his cartoon debut on this day in 1934. They're often given names like helicopters or whirly birds, those seed pods from maple

0: trees that seem to rain down everywhere this time of year. 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
4: Good morning. Four-term Democratic Congressman Chris Pappas has officially entered the race for U.S. Senate, saying he would bring a bipartisan approach focused on addressing the nation's affordability crisis and working families' concerns. According to the union leader, Pappas also used his announcement in Concord to criticize Washington gridlock and take aim at his expected Republican opponent, former U.S. Senator John Sununu, who is also preparing to enter the race. A new program in downtown Brattleboro will bring young people into the heart of community events through a pilot community ambassador program launching this summer. The Brattleboro Reformer reports the Downtown Brattleboro Alliance is launching the effort to strengthen community connections and create a more welcoming downtown during major events, including Gallery Walk, the Wagner Festival, the Literary Festival, and the Festival of Miniatures throughout the end of the year.
5: ABC News, I'm Sherry Preston. A U.S. Navy drone put to work to save a couple of Army pilots near the Strait of Hormuz. Sources tell ABC News the surface drone was deployed after an Apache attack helicopter went down in the water. The president says both pilots are okay. This, as the president also says, peace negotiations are going well despite the recent attacks launched by Israel and Iran. President Trump warned Israel's prime minister against doing anything that could hurt the peace effort. Vice President J.D. Vance.
6: Israel may like that, they may not like that, but fundamentally, we think this is in the best interest of the United States of America, so we're going to keep on pursuing it.
5: Police in Philadelphia are looking for suspects after a Penn State student was shot and killed near his family home. He was apparently chasing someone who may have grabbed his phone. More cases of the New World screwworm showing up. It devastated in the Texas beef industry in the 70s. Five cases now confirmed in cattle and a goat in Texas and a dog in New Mexico. This is ABC News.
3: 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Here's Kelsey Johnson.
4: The City of Keene's Bicycle and Pedestrian Path Advisory Committee will meet Wednesday to review a draft analysis for the city's new bicycle and pedestrian master plan. Members will discuss gaps in sidewalks, crosswalks, bike lanes, and trail connections, along with updates on e-bike legislation, community events, and ongoing efforts to improve walking and biking throughout the city. Federal authorities have arrested five out-of-state suspects in connection with a fraud scheme involving more than $500,000 stolen from banks and credit unions across Vermont and the Northeast. The Brattleboro Reformer reports the suspects are accused of using stolen U.S. Treasury checks and fake identities to open accounts and withdraw funds at more than a dozen financial institutions, including a deposit of more than $22,000 in Brattleboro. The arrests were made during coordinated raids in New York and New Jersey, while two additional suspects remain wanted as the investigation continues. Your money now and sports are next. WKBK News Time is 8:33.
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8: $49.99 for every pair of shoes that's under there.
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9: Well, it helps us, right? 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
8: The official time is 10 to 6, but really it's 10 until they're all gone,
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8: Which will be well before 6. Ted Shoe and Sport, 115 Main Street in downtown Keene.
10: I'm Nicole Murray with Your Money Now. Executive Vice President Stella Lee said on CNBC that BYD expects China's electric vehicle market to grow further, eventually comprising 80% of sales. Lee's statements come as Chinese demand for gas-powered cars has slowed on rising fuel costs and as BYD halted a protracted sales slump in May. China's trade growth held better than expected in May. Customs data says that overall exports rose by 19.4% from a year earlier in U.S. dollar value terms, accelerating from the 14.1% gain in April. Economists polled by Reuters had pegged growth at 15%. NVIDIA CEO Jensen Huang has declined Massachusetts Senator Elizabeth Warren's invitation to testify before the Senate Banking Committee at a June 11th hearing on AI as well as China and U.S. technological dominance. Warren criticized Huang's decision, saying the American people deserve answers in a public forum. Futures are moderately higher as oil prices drop. That's Your Money Now.
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3: The Boston Red Sox fell 3-1 to the Tampa Bay Rays on Monday night. Boston's lone run came on a solo home run from Marcelo Mayer, but the offense was otherwise limited as the Red Sox were held to just 3 hits in the loss. Victor Wembanyama powered the San Antonio Spurs to a 115-111 win over the New York Knicks in Game 3 of the NBA Finals. The Spurs snapped New York's 13-game postseason winning streak and handed the Knicks their first loss in 46 days. Vegas beat Carolina 5-4 in double overtime on Sunday night to take a 2-1 series lead. Game 4 of the Stanley Cup Finals is set for tonight at 8. And locally, the Keene Swamp Bats stay unbeaten to start the 2026 season after a 6-5 win over the Mainers. Misha Kendrick hit the team's first home run of the year, while Colin Anderson and Jackson Smith helped spark the offense, and Keene's pitching staff came through to preserve the win. The Swamp Bats are back at home tonight at Alumni Field against the Upper Valley Nighthawks, with coverage streaming on Amazon Prime and Unbeaten.
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4: Sunny today, highs 83 to 86. Mostly clear through tonight, lows 58 to 61. Partly sunny tomorrow, slight chance of an afternoon shower, highs 84 to 87. Partly to mostly cloudy Thursday with afternoon thunderstorms, highs 84 to 87. And partly sunny Friday with afternoon scattered thunderstorms, highs 86 to 89. I'm meteorologist Joe Shaka from the WKBK Weather Center.
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0: It's 8:37. We'll be talking about what's wild in New Hampshire. Eric Orff, wildlife biologist, our special guest, coming up at 9:10 on Open Mic. If you have a question, but you're not able to call or don't have the time to call, but you'd like an answer, email me over the course of the next hour or so, and I'll ask the question for you. Then you can listen back to the interview as we podcast many of our interviews from Open Mic at mykeennow.com. But Eric loves to take your calls. He loves to hear what you're seeing and noticing and what you're curious about in the state of New Hampshire, whether they're flying in the sky, swimming in our lakes, rivers, or ponds, crawling through the woods or the fields. We'll talk about what's wild with Eric coming up in just a little bit. Wall Street held steadier and recovered some of its sell-off from last week on Monday. Oil prices, meanwhile, rising following fighting between Israel and Iran, but they pared their biggest gains. The S&P added 0.3%, coming off its 2.6% drop on Friday. That was its worst since October. The Dow dipped 0.2%. The NASDAQ was up 0.9% on Monday. Some of the best performers were companies that sell computer chips, memory, and other products fueling the AI boom. They had plunged Friday amid worries that their prices had shot too high amid AI euphoria. The S&P starts at 7405, the Dow at 50,786, the NASDAQ 25,929. And for smaller companies, the Russell 2000, it was up 0.8% on Monday. It starts your Tuesday at 2855. Oil prices retreating and Wall Street poised to open with some gains as the markets are trying to recover some of last week's sell-off. Futures for the S&P 500 this morning up 0.4% before the opening bell. Futures for the Dow up less than 0.2%. NASDAQ futures jumped 0.8% this morning. U.S. benchmark crude shed $1.68. It's now at $89.62 per barrel. Still elevated since the U.S. and Israel attacked Iran in late February. A battle of U.S. crude was a barrel, rather, of U.S. crude less than $70 before the war began. The U.S. government issued its latest reports on inflation this week, with wholesale prices data coming to today, and consumer prices will be out on Wednesday. OpenAI has filed preliminary paperwork to potentially become a publicly traded company. The company announced yesterday it has submitted confidential documents to the U.S. Securities and Exchange Commission. OpenAI says it hasn't decided on the timing just yet, as there are advantages to staying private. The move follows Anthropic's June announcement of its own IPO plans. Both companies are following SpaceX, which is also pursuing an IPO. OpenAI CEO Sam Altman mentioned last fall that an IPO was the most likely path due to the company's size and its capital needs. Also, the CEO, Sam Altman, has met with Senator Bernie Sanders to discuss public ownership of the AI companies, a meeting that highlighted the tension between AI powerhouses and policymakers. President Trump also expressed interest in the idea, showing how the two politicians, fueled by populism, are embracing that concept. Again, yesterday on Open Mic, I played part of a clip that's available online of Senator Sanders interviewing Claude, which is a form of artificial intelligence. Again, if you haven't seen it, pretty fascinating. And how that conversation went. A senator talking basically to a computer about the computer and AI. A federal judge has struck down the Trump administration's $100,000 fee on new H-1B visas. The announcement of the fee in September set off confusion and panic among employers, students, and workers in the U.S. and abroad. U.S. District Court Judge Leo Sorokin in Boston sided with the 20 states and struck down the visa yesterday, saying the executive branch exceeded its authority. The ruling contradicts an earlier federal court decision in Washington, D.C., that denied the U.S. Chamber of Commerce's request to strike down the visa fee. There's still another case in San Francisco setting up the possibility for appellate court clashes. Researchers commissioned by the President Joe Biden's Democratic administration to investigate alcohol-related health harms have released their findings independently. That's after President Trump's Republican administration decided not to feature the findings in new dietary guidelines as it faced pushback from the alcohol industry and a congressional committee. The Trump administration denies allegations that it sought to shelve the findings under pressure. The study's findings are in line with years of research and found that health risks go up with just one drink per day, and no level of alcohol has a protective effect of your mortality. And the Pentagon has added several prominent Chinese businesses to its list of Chinese military companies. The list includes tech giant Alibaba, electric car maker BYD, and search engine Baidu. The move prevents them from securing U.S. defense contracts. The list, updated on Monday, now sanctions well-known non-state-owned Chinese companies that are not traditionally considered to be part of the defense sector. And U.S. consumers haven't stopped spending since the Iran war drove up fuel prices, but company executives and retail analysts say many shoppers are reassessing what they do buy and where. The behavior changes observed so far are subtle. They include drivers flocking to the fuel pumps at warehouse-type stores like Costco and Sam's Club, but not filling up their tanks all the way. Market research firms say foot traffic is down at clothing and electronics stores. Executives from Walmart, McDonald's, and Dollar General have reported noticeable cutbacks by lower-income customers. Some economists and analysts expect a wider retrenchment as the cumulative impact of costlier gasoline and food and other products catches up with more people. The cost of a home in New Hampshire has hit another record as the median home sale price reached $575,000 in May. The previous record was set in June of 2025 when it reached $569,000. That's according to the New Hampshire Association of Realtors. What it means for the average buyer is a monthly obligation of just under $4,000 a month. It could be $3,600, $3,700 a month to afford a median-priced home in the state, according to Stephen Kufos. He's a broker with City Light Realty. They're located in Salem. Home prices even higher in Rockingham County. The median sale price reached $717,000 in May. That's the highest ever recorded in any New Hampshire county. Experts say home prices typically peak around June or July, so if history repeats itself, prices might continue upwards. It's a pretty substantial jump from last month, which was $560,000, according to Josh Greenwald, president of NHAR, saying we typically don't see the high in the market when it comes to sale prices until later on in the summer. Kufo said limited inventory and strong demand continue to drive prices even higher. So again, the median price in New Hampshire is $575,000. It's a lot less than that in Cheshire County. It's a lot less than that in Keene. But still, when you average the whole state, that's a lot of money. $4,000 a month for a house. Not everywhere, but that's applied to the median income. Applying for jobs and looking to hear back, we're into graduation season. High school graduation's going on now. College graduations, for the most part, last month. NewResumeBuilder.com, the website. NewResumeBuilder.com data shows the class of 2026 has had a far rougher job hunt than the spring's upbeat employment numbers are suggesting. In May of this year, a survey of 1,000 recent and rising U.S. college graduates, most landed jobs, but the search, they say, was brutal, and many already regret the degree that they've earned. Buyer's remorse. Uh-oh. Some of the findings, 68% were ghosted by an employer after job interviews. They never heard back. 34% of job seekers had a job offer pulled after they had already accepted it. 65% believe AI has cut the entry-level jobs in their field, rising to 84% of communications and marketing graduates. And 39% wouldn't choose the same major again. You can learn more at resumebuilder.com. 39% wouldn't choose the same major. Wonder if that number's going to grow. It will be very interesting to see the most popular majors still, you know, over the last 4 years into the next 4 years, what students want to do, what they want to get a diploma in, but also compare that to where the jobs are. One of the things that you see when you look at statistics for colleges is graduation rate, the income that they make once they graduate, and the ability to find a job in their field when they graduate. Those are statistics you can look up. And obviously, if a college or a university puts it near the top of the list, they're doing quite well. if you really have to search for that data, maybe they don't have such good data to share with you. We know about healthcare and doctors and nurses and anything in healthcare very popular right now. The trades are obviously very popular because we need people that can build homes and do the plumbing and do the electric and do the driving to get everything onto the site and the like. So there are still a lot of occupations still very, very popular. There are also ones that it's just going to be really, really difficult to get a job in the future, which is why you start guiding your kid when they're in sixth grade and don't wait till they're a junior to say, so, little Billy, what do you want to do when you grow up? Might be too late by then. 848 weather forecast details being brought to you by Bergeron Mechanical Systems. The hot, humid weather is upon us. Don't suffer another night of sleeplessness. 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
2: Sunny today, highs 83 to 86. Mostly clear through tonight, lows 58 to 61. Partly sunny tomorrow, slight chance of an afternoon shower, highs 84 to 87. Partly to mostly cloudy Thursday with afternoon thunderstorms, highs 84 to 87. And partly sunny Friday with afternoon scattered thunderstorms, highs 86 to 89. I'm meteorologist Joe Shaka from the WKBK Weather Center.
0: Thanks, Joe. 849, beautiful day, 63 right now in town. Joe picked today as the best day of the week weather-wise. Another field that's obviously growing, and yes, you can talk about things related to AI, but aerospace. There's a documentary, or is it a documentary? It's a special program coming out. They're about to announce, I think it's later today, the next four-person crew for Artemis 3, the next phase in our moon mission to send humans up onto the moon. Aerospace, anything having to do with that science and technology, because that's the next big race. Is getting people onto the moon and then getting people up onto Mars, which again is why it's not a bad idea if your kid shows any interest in science, technology, engineering, math, to try to help them along with that, because those are where some jobs are going to be too. A lot of jobs. 849 on the way next, a little history lesson. Blake versus the Indians, a very famous part of our history. You'll hear about it.
1: .com.
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9: Moment number 22. Blake among the Indians. Nathan Blake came from Wrentham, Massachusetts, as one of the first settlers of Keene in 1736. He built a home here and began a family with his wife Elizabeth. Several years later, during 1745, war was declared between France and England. The local Indians became allies of the French, and the Keene residents were soon in danger of attack. On April 23rd of 1746, the fort at Keene was indeed attacked by a war party of about 100 Indians. Nathan Blake was at his homestead when the alarm was sounded. In an attempt to save his cattle, he took a few moments to open his barn door. By the time he finished this chore, his escape route was cut off, and the Indians captured him. Blake was bound and led away as a captive. He was taken to Montreal, where his captors forced him to run the gauntlet. His strength so impressed the Indians that he was able to gain their respect. Shortly thereafter, he was sent as a military prisoner to an Indian village just north of Quebec. Once again, he gained acceptance and great respect among his new community. Consequently, upon the death of one of the local chiefs, Blake was given the chief's authority and privileges and his wife. Despite his rank among the Indians, Blake longed for Keene. He made a deal with the Indians whereby they agreed to release him if he would build them a house, such as the English had in the colonies. Blake's Indian wife opposed the deal, but he refused to stay in the village. The house was built. Blake turned himself over to French authorities in Quebec and was given his freedom in an exchange of prisoners of war in April of 1748, 2 years after he was taken prisoner. Blake returned to his wife Elizabeth and to his children, and they all returned to Keene in 1749. He lived in Keene for 62 more years until his death at age 99.
10: 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But I'm not the only one chasing my dream. 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That's where the CHR comes in. 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
1: 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It's WKBK's Dan Mitchell. And good morning.
0: This is a great song to embarrass your kids by. You're pulling up, dropping them off at school, you crank the song, and you're like, Mom, cut it out. First, we had avian flu. We had bird flu affecting the price of chicken wings and chicken and then eggs. And now we have this screw worm. Republicans are rushing to blame former President Joe Biden because everything goes wrong is Joe Biden's fault for the return of the brutal flesh-eating parasite called the New World screw worm. Appearing on CNBC Monday night, Agricultural Secretary Brooke Rollins zeroed in on familiar and imaginary foe immigrants. The screw worm, claims Rollins, has returned decades after it was eradicated because Joe Biden had open borders. Senator Roger Marshall from Kansas, who sits on the Senate Agricultural Committee, echoed Rollins' talking points later on in an interview. The screw worm monitoring program that watches out for this so it doesn't wipe out our food industry, our beef industry. The program was abruptly terminated in March of 2025 after Rollins took over as part of the Trump administration. So too were 5,300 other grants and programs killed by the so-called Department of Government Efficiency, DOGE, when the Elon Musk-led bureau gutted the United States Agency for International Development. That's where the problem comes from, not having the money, the funding, and the personnel to do the screening to protect our food supply. And now you know. News is next, 9 o'clock, WKBK Keene.
8: C News. I'm Sherry Preston. For the first time ever, two pilots have been saved by an unmanned drone boat. Their chopper went down near the Strait of Hormuz. The crew was able to climb aboard the unmanned boat, which then delivered them to shore. ABC Chief Global Affairs Correspondent Martha Raddatz is in Jerusalem.
17: We do not know whether this helicopter was shot down or whether this was mechanical difficulty, but these Apache helicopters have been aggressively patrolling the Strait of Hormuz looking for Iranian small boats. This comes in a part of a very high tension, and it has gone back down again in the last few days.
8: President Trump telling ABC News he warned Israeli Prime Minister Benjamin Netanyahu not to hurt his efforts to get a peace deal through with Iran. The president talking with ABC's Jonathan Carl by phone.
18: He said that he told Netanyahu, you know, do what's in your best judgment, but don't hurt the deal. I don't want the deal to be hurt. And clearly Trump felt that an Israeli counterstrike would hurt the deal. But the Israelis went through and struck again. The president had a subsequent conversation with Netanyahu, and that eventually led to where we are now, which is both sides actually did stop.
8: Sources say Speaker of the House Mike Johnson is scheduled to meet with the president today at the White House to discuss the naming of Bill Pulte as acting director of national intelligence. Several members of Congress have revolted over the pick, which has thrown a wrench into momentum to reauthorize the Foreign Intelligence Surveillance Act, or FISA. Grocery chain Kroger will pay $1 million to settle a false advertising lawsuit alleging the company was incorrectly reporting calorie counts on its Kroger-branded products. A new CDC report is suggesting a correlation between the invention of the iPhone and declining birth rates in the United States. Researchers say there's been a 23% drop in fertility rates since the year the iPhone was released in 2007. This is ABC News.
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8: Agriculture Secretary Brooke Rollins is insisting that in spite of the appearance of the new world screwworm,
2: the food supply system remains intact and couldn't be safer or better than any other food supply system in the world.
8: Five confirmed cases so far, three in calves and one in a goat, all in Texas. It's also been confirmed to be found in a dog in New Mexico. The plan is to release sterile flies to those states to break the new world screwworm's reproductive cycle. A college football player has been cleared to play this upcoming season, even though he admitted that he bet a lot of money on college games, even teams that he was playing for.
21: Texas Tech QB Brendan Sorsby sued the NCAA after Texas Tech deemed him ineligible to play. Court documents show he admitted betting at least $90,000 on sports over 4 years, including dozens of bets on Hoosiers games while he was at Indiana University. But his lawyer says Sorsby never bet on a game he played in. And his lawyer frames the gambling as a mental health and addiction issue, arguing the NCAA is obligated to consider Sorsby's well-being and support him rather than punish him.
8: The big party that New York had been planning for the Knicks last night did not materialize. In fact, there were several arrests, watch parties after the Knicks lost to the San Antonio Spurs in Game 3 of the finals, in the Knicks' first home court game of these NBA finals. I'm Sherry Preston. ABC News.
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23: 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Drivers in Keene can expect traffic impacts this week as both ongoing and newly launched construction projects continue across the city. Long-running work on Marlboro Street, the Transportation Heritage Trail, and repairs at the City Hall parking garage remains underway. Newer projects include sidewalk construction on Bartholomew Court and the Cheshire Rail Trail connector and preparation work for the George Street Bridge replacement. Short-term paving and striping projects are also scheduled throughout the week. City officials are urging drivers to allow extra travel time and follow posted detours around the construction zones. The New Hampshire Department of Transportation says Route 123A in Alstead will close starting June 22nd for a major reconstruction project expected to last into November. Crews will rebuild about 1,000 feet of roadway damaged by storm erosion in 2021, install a new retaining wall, and upgrade drainage and guardrails with a signed detour in place for roughly 50 days before shifting to alternating one-lane traffic for the rest of the work. It's graduation week across our area. If you're planning to attend a graduation event, you'll want to keep an eye on the forecast.
24: Three area graduations happen Friday night. Keene kicks things off with a 6 o'clock ceremony. Brattleboro Union festivities get underway at 6:30. And Conant commencement is at 7 Friday. Saturday, both Monadnock and Conval will hold graduation at 10 in the morning. The forecast indicates rain and possible storms could move into our area by the end of the week. That could impact those graduation events. Stay tuned to WKBK throughout the week for updated weather and any announcements if weather does affect graduation plans. 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

0: forward some of its sell-off from last week. Oil prices, meanwhile, rose Monday following fighting between Israel and Iran, but they paired their biggest gains. The S&P 500 gained 21 points and will open at 7,405. The Dow Jones Industrial Average dropped 80 points and begins trading this morning at 50,786. And the NASDAQ gained 220 points and opens at 25,929.
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0: Victor Wembanyama powered the San Antonio Spurs to a 115-111 win over the New York Knicks in Game 3 of the NBA Finals. The Spurs snapped New York Knicks' 13-game postseason winning streak and handed the Knicks their first loss in 46 days. Vegas beat Carolina 5-4 in double overtime on Sunday to take a 2-1 series lead. Game 4 of the Stanley Cup Finals is set for tonight at 8. Locally, the Keene Swamp Bats stay unbeaten to start the 2026 season after a 6-5 win over the Mainers. Misha Kendrick hit the team's first home run of the year, while Colin Anderson and Jackson Smith helped spark the offense, and Keene's pitching staff came through to preserve the win. The Swamp Bats are back at home tonight at Alumni Field against the Upper Valley Nighthawks, with coverage streaming on Amazon Prime and Unbeaten. 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
2: Sunny today, highs 83 to 86. Mostly clear through tonight, lows 58 to 61. Partly sunny tomorrow, slight chance of an afternoon shower, highs 84 to 87. Partly to mostly cloudy Thursday with afternoon thunderstorms, highs 84 to 87. And partly sunny Friday with afternoon scattered thunderstorms, highs 86 to 89. I'm meteorologist Joe Shaka from the WKBK Weather Center.
0: It's 66 degrees outside our West Keene studios at 910 in the WKBK News Center. I'm Kelsey Johnson.
1: For decades, the Monadnock region's source for local talk radio. 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
3: Howdy and good morning, neighbors. How are you? Welcome back to your open mic show for this Tuesday morning, June 9th, the year 2026. 603-357-1290, the phone number to call into the radio station and to join us on the air for one of our favorite guests. Joining us on the program again this morning, certified wildlife biologist Eric Orff, graduated from UNH back in 1972, began working at the New Hampshire Fish and Game Department in 1976. He's seen it all, done it all. If it flies, walks, swims, shuttles, crawls, if it's alive and it's wild in New Hampshire, Eric knows all about it. He also has a great book. We always want to remind you about What's Wild, a half century of wisdom from the woods and rivers of New England. You can find it everywhere, including here in town at Toadstool. What we do is take your calls and questions you have about the birds and the bees and the deers and the bears and the salmon and everything else. And we always like to hear what you're seeing and what you're encountering and what you're finding out there in the wild. Again, 603-357-1290. If you have a question or you have a tale to tell about what's wild in New Hampshire, Eric joins us once a month on the program to keep us updated on what he's seeing, what he's discovering, and most importantly, what you can find in New Hampshire for this time of year, giving us our update in May when a lot of the babies were being born and a lot of the eggs were hatching. And now a lot of the little ones are running around, and I think a lot of folks are getting to see a lot more of the younger wildlife that we have. Eric, always good to hear your voice. Good morning.
4: Yeah, I guess our phones are a little bit aching this morning for some reason. But, hey, I'm here, Dan. Glad to be back. And good morning, listeners. Oh, boy, things are booming now, aren't they?
3: They really are. I had a report with somebody I worked with, saw a baby, three young foxes in the road this morning. She thought one had been hit by a car because it was kind of laying down and the two were near it. But when she tooted her horn, they all got up and ran away. So maybe they just like in the warm pavement. My wife saw a very young little spotted fawn the other day just near the side of the road. And it was just kind of standing there. And

0: And she knew not to disturb it and just, you know, looked at it for a little bit and then moved on. But as I was mentioning there, Eric, all the babies that you told us were being born last month are now kind of getting around on their own a little bit and maybe becoming a little more adventurous.
1: You get that exactly pegged, Dan. That's right. Things are on the move now. The young foxes and coyotes and animals and young fawns are going to be moving more, crossing our roads more. Absolutely. But of course, June is also turtle month. And thankfully, you know, many folks in New Hampshire have stepped up and helping our little four-legged critters get across the roads here this last month. So it's good to see online all the wonderful New Hampshire folks and beyond that are stepping up to make sure that whenever possible and can safely do so to help these turtles that are all females. They're looking for a place to lay their eggs. So this is the next generation they got to come up with. So yeah, it's important to get every single turtle we can across the road safely, without endangering our own lives, obviously. So yeah, moving the turtles and watching out for all the critters on the road right now. Yeah, things are on the move. And any rainy night, you know, get that gallon of milk on the way home if it's going to rain. That our frogs will still be moving here in the next few weeks, any rainy night. So yeah, stay off the roads if you can if it's raining.
0: And everything, I can say this honestly, everything I've ever learned about turtles, I've learned from Eric. And I think even last time you were on, we mentioned again about if you find a turtle, don't take them far away from where you find them. Don't take them home. They don't make good pets. If you relocate them, they usually die. They need to have their territory and stay where they are. But let me ask you this. If you see a turtle crossing the road and you want to help them, I assume you just take them over to the side of the road that they're facing. They may not be far across the road, but look to see which way their nose is pointing, and then, I guess, drop them off on that side of the road. I don't think I've ever asked you that before.
1: Yeah, you know, when you spot a turtle, it's in the road. Well, first of all, pull over if you can and watch it. You know, don't jump out and run up to it, because often if they're fighting, they might even turn around and try to head back where they came from, which is not the direction they're going to end up in going. So, you know, pay attention, as you say, which direction their head is facing in when you spot them, and then move them in that direction only. And yeah, and for most of our turtles, I think we have, six species of turtles, and for most of them, it's actually illegal to have them as pets anyways, to possess them. So, most folks aren't going to recognize which turtle is which. So it's best just to move them across the road, leave them alone, and you know, studies done in other states show that almost every single turtle is very important for that population. If we're removing a few turtles from an area, the population pretty much can collapse. So it's important to, you know, not take turtles home in particular.
0: I'm not sure I've ever asked you this either, but when it comes to turtles, we know that coyotes have a pretty big range, bear have a pretty big range, deer, if there's not enough food, they can move to a different part of the town or the county or the landscape. But I imagine something like turtles, but you could also say frogs and salamanders and everything, that they pretty much, where they're born, they pretty much raise their own young and grow up within half mile, a mile? You talk about how a whole a population could collapse. It's not like they can move on if a pond dries up or a dam breaks or something like that, right? I mean, they're just always going to be in that area.
1: Yeah, some turtles, depends on the species, some turtles that have been tagged here in New Hampshire will move probably more than a mile, I think. Oh. But generally, under that is probably the rule of thumb. You know, I don't think they move any great distance, but some of our turtles, like wood turtles and blandings that live like more along maybe our rivers, tend to, I think, wander more than, say, a musk turtle, for instance. They probably live in one lake their whole life, and painted turtles likewise. But there's some turtles that are more adventurous, shall we say.
0: That's just, they're slow moving. You know, it takes a while for them. But I guess if they're part of a big pond or a lake and they want to change scenery, they just swim across the lake. They can swim a lot faster than they could walk. So I guess
1: absolutely,
0: that's certainly possible. And I might have asked you this the last time you were on, Eric, that turtles will lay their eggs and then just abandon them, right? They just lay them and then they take off and they hatch and they're all on their own from the get-go.
1: Yeah, that is absolutely correct. And one of the interesting things about turtles depends on how warm or cold the summer is, whether the eggs turn into males or females. Huh. It's temperature dependent.
0: So what do they like? Hot? A hot summer means boys or a hot summer means girls?
1: Yeah, we'd have to look up which is which. Yeah, we could speculate, I guess, couldn't we?
0: Yeah. Well, it depends on one season. One whole side of the fairway leading up to the green was closed with yellow tape because

0: another known place for turtles to find to lay their eggs. It's obviously they need a lot of sunlight to penetrate the opening, and they need a substrate that is easily enough to dig in to go down, 6 or 8 inches to deposit their eggs. So it's loose substrate, sand, gravel, sawdust, bark mulch, those kinds of things that most typically, and actually you're right, along the edge of our highways, very often you'll see them even on a tarred road or, the sandy edge of a road will work as well. That's pretty frequent for them to lay right along the edge of the road as well.
1: Yeah. So I guess especially this time of year, you got to be careful if you're going out to disturb that old pile of wood chips that you might have. How many, and I know it depends on the type of turtle, but I think we're all very familiar with the painted turtle. That's one of the more, frequently seen turtles in our area. How many eggs do they usually lay? And what's the life expectancy? I mean, how many actually live and get a shot at having eggs they're on their own someday?
0: Yeah, it's depending on the species, but I think 8 or 10 eggs or so in a particular nest is probably more typical. And of course, turtles, they're not mature until they're teenagers, so they're somewhat like human in that puberty happens in their teenage years. So, and not many make it to the teenage years. The mortality rate for turtles is very high. A high percentage of the nests are dug up by ground predators such as skunks or raccoons, and the eggs are eaten. Typically, if they don't discover the eggs within the first week or so of when they were deposited, the smell goes away, so they're less likely to be preyed upon. But, many is the time have I stumbled upon the remains of a turtle nest that somebody has dug them up and eaten them. So they have a very high mortality rate in the egg form, and baby turtles, of course, wouldn't want to eat a quarter size delicacy, almost from fish to birds. They all eat them. So the adults, so few adults get to be adults that we need to make sure we don't harm them.
1: Yeah, wow. It really is quite a trial that they have to go through. And when you say teenager, and you mentioned this last time, you're talking about, so a turtle in human years, for like 10, 12 years before they even can have eggs.
0: 12, 13, 14 before they lay their first eggs.
1: Wow, yeah. So, and do they, I'm just trying to think of how a teenage turtle would act compared to a teenage child. one of our teenagers at home. Eric Orff is with us, wildlife biologist, and we'd love to hear from you. 603-357-1290, the number to call. So turtles are laying their eggs. Most of the mammals have had their babies right now, right? Is there anything else?
0: Absolutely.
1: I guess birds and their egg hatching. We're hearing more and more birds, and watered the lawn the other night, and the robins were all over the lawn looking for worms. So we always have several robins' nests around. What else is having babies right now? Anything?
0: Well, of course, you mentioned the birds, and they'll have multiple clutches. You don't have just one clutch. You got to raise as many as you can, because there again, mortality rate is upwards of 90% in baby birds. So 90% that are born right now will not make the winter. So they have to kick out a lot of eggs and a lot of babies for enough to survive that next year there's another adult pair to replace themselves. So there's a very high turnover rate, which reminds me, that probably one of the high factors of mortality in our birds here in New Hampshire, as elsewhere, are our house pets, particularly cats. So this time of year, if you can keep an eye on your cat, keep them in as much as you can, you'll be doing your birds a big favor. Cats kill a lot of birds, so they're probably one of the significant factors in mortality here in some cases, especially in our urban environment.
1: Right. And again, you always like to remind our listeners about that. I have a listener question. Always, we're talking about bears, and bear cubs are about how big right now? Because they're born in the middle of the winter, but
0: yeah, they're bigger than a woodchuck right now, or just should be.
1: Yeah. Well, it's funny. I saw I swear it was a woodchuck that ran across the road in front of me today. It was right near the edge and then scampered up a bank. But woodchucks aren't usually out at night, are they? Or are they?
0: No, as a rule. Don't. They're not a night animal, as a rule.
1: Yeah. He was moving pretty fast, so maybe he got chased. I'm guessing. Maybe something was after him.

0: Because I don't usually...
1: And he was an early riser. He might have been an early riser.
0: Well, it was like 3 in the morning, so 3:30 in the morning? Yeah. He looked pretty chubby, though. He was moving pretty good for Woodchuck. But I mentioned about the Bears. A listener had a question, and I don't think I've asked you this. Obviously, we have Black Bear. Those are the Bears that we have around us here in the state of New Hampshire. And we are all very much aware of the Grizzly Bears, the Kodiaks, out west, Pacific Northwest, and they have that fat bear contest every year, and they're loading up on salmon in the rivers to put on their weight for the winter time. And of course, you have the fish that are spawning; they're going upstream, so they're very prolific. But this person wanted to know: do black bears go fishing? Are they at all interested, or is it easy enough or plentiful enough, meaning the fish, that bear will hang out in a river or near a pond to try to catch a fish?
1: Well, we don't have the densities of fish for the most part. I mean, sure, we have river herring that are running right now that are quite abundant on some of our coastal streams. But black bears, I'm not aware, especially here in the east, of them eating fish. I mean, would they eat a fish? They might. But, you know, if they found a dead one or something like that. But they're not known to be fishermen like the bears in Alaska, where you have such a different dynamics. You have, you know, tens of thousands of fish coming up the rivers there. And here we just don't have that situation. We don't have that set up anyways. And so it's not something that the bears have traditionally done here. And, we don't have the numbers of fish that would make that possible.
0: Yeah, I was just wondering about that, because it is the reason they do it so much out in the Pacific Northwest is there's just so many fish. It's like easy.
1: Exactly.
0: You know, fish, the bear literally sits there and the fish jump into their mouth. So it's good to be a grizzly bear, I guess.
1: Yeah.
0: 603-357-1290, the number to call to join us if you have a question for Eric. Eric, a man of many talents, too. And you mentioned that you haven't been fishing lately because you've been putting in your garden. And I would imagine, as a wildlife biologist, you certainly know how to keep deer out of your garden.
1: Well, so far, so good. I do, many people, of course, fence their gardens. So far, I have not had to do that. You know, there's a dog about in the garden areas. I think that helps dissuade them from getting into the garden. And I try to plant enough stuff. So if somebody eats some, I'll have some too.
0: As long as they just leave enough for you to eat. And I do the same. I have the spray that smells awful that I put around. I did this year, put tomatoes out into my garden. One year I fenced it in, but Eric, I'll be honest, it was more trouble than it was worth. And keeping that going. So there are certain other things that you could do. Have you ever tried the trick? My grandparents always took the Irish Spring soap and kind of strung it up around the garden. That's supposed to keep deer away.
1: Yeah, I've heard that is in use, and some people swear by it. I have not had to do that yet in my garden, but you know, I will try to pull anything out of the barrel that I can if I have that problem.
0: Yeah, it's if you don't mind the smell yourself, because you will smell it everywhere you go outside. But if you don't mind it yourself, it does work pretty well. What's going on with bats right now, Eric?
1: Well, bats, of course, had their young by now, so it's very important that anybody that has bats, this is not the time of year that you should be getting the bats excluded from your house unless they're going to take the young out. And so this is not a time that, you know, taking care of bats is a good idea because this is when the females have their pups, and they won't be flying really till the first week of August, typically, when the young bats begin to take wing.
0: I've seen very few around our house so far. And again, as I've explained, a couple, 3 years ago, we paid and had them seal up under the eaves and everything. And I talk about the bat houses, and I have a couple of bat houses. And you and I think even last month talked about how the fact that I haven't had any bats move in. And you don't have any bats in your bat house either, do you?
1: Well, actually, they arrive in July for a couple of weeks. I've had that bat house in my garage for more than 30 years, and finally, after 20 years, they visit me. They don't stay all summer long, but they do visit for a couple of weeks.
0: And why is it such a short stay? It's like Eric's got an Airbnb for bats. It's a short-term rental.
1: Apparently, that's what it is. You changed the sign, I guess.
0: Well, the reason I brought it up is my wife heard some noise near one of ours the other day in over across the yard.
1: Yep.
0: And there was a woodpecker on the bat house pecking at the bat house. So she goes, now I really think there aren't any bats in there because it was hammering away pretty good. I have a list here from hunting season, and Eric's a hunter, and of course, involvement with fish and game, and we've talked before about managing the populations. But they had, for the Monadnock region down our way, Eric, it was recently published, about where people shot the most bear, and they had turkey for the spring season, the fall season, and deer. And I was looking at deer, for example, overwhelmingly in our area, Fitzwilliam and Ringe, and Winchester had the most deer, and of course they do have a lot of open land and land that's not developed. And for bear, there was a few here and there, you know, two, three in various towns. Charlestown, though, had 10 bear, and Stoddard had 10 bear. And I'm not sure, because you've studied bears and helped protect the bears for so many years, and I'm sure you're somewhat familiar, probably with Stoddard especially, but Charlestown, why there might be more bear in those communities versus, you know, like Keene had one bear shot in it in 2025.
1: Yeah, well, bears move to the food. So typically, you know, if there's a good beechnut crop or a good acorn crop or a good apple crop, the bears will move from other towns there. They're willing to share their food. They're not so defensive as other animals about their territory. Bears are not all that territorial as far as food goes, so they... And when bears find food, everybody comes to the picnic with Yogi. And, yeah, now I was just looking at that, those same records that came out. They call the Fish and Game Annual Wildlife Harvest Summary. And I'm looking here, the town of Troy had a deer take of over 4 per square mile, which is right up there in the state. I mean, we did have some. I wrote it here somewhere. It was looking at the bear season results. I think there were 9 towns that took upwards of 4 deer per square mile out of the towns. We actually had one town this year that had 10 deer taken per square mile in the town of Newington. Of course, that's got the wildlife refuge out there that, you know, has a big deer population over here on the coast, where historically, the denser deer population in the last few decades has been more along the coast, not as much on the Connecticut River Valley. But you know, we've got Troy right up there with a very significant deer take inland on the Connecticut River Valley. So I was interested to see that we don't normally see.
0: Yeah, a lot of farm and field and good conditions, undeveloped land. The town I live in borders Troy, and so in Marlborough, so it's understandable that there'd be a lot of deer in that area. And there's a lot of conservation land out our way between Jaffrey Ringe, Marlborough, and Troy. But why are there so many deer at the seacoast? Because the first thing, Eric, I think of is just how developed or overdeveloped the seacoast area is becoming.
1: Well, you've kind of hit the nail on the head. Well, first of all, we all know the coast has milder winter conditions by and large. So it's the winter severity that really determines deer densities anywhere in the state. You know, you have a string of bad winters, you're going to lose your deer. So the climate is milder, so you'd expect there to be more deer. And as you said, it's grown up. A lot of the areas, you really can't get good access to hunting. So deer are less available for the hunters to take them, and therefore more deer, and typically more problems when you get high deer densities. You can't have a geranium hanging on your porch because the deer will eat it. So it's difficult. You know, Fish and Game has been trying for decades to hold the deer population along the coast in check, without a lot of success.
0: Yeah, and maybe too. Maybe there's just a lot more hunters over in that part of the state now too. Just given,
1: well, you'd expect that.
0: How many people have settled there? Eric Orff is with us, wildlife biologist. 603-357-1290, the number to call. You can be next on our open mic program. What have you seen? What have you heard about? We'd love to hear from you and your questions about what's wild in New Hampshire. More with Eric Orff, wildlife biologist, next here on AM 1290, FM 94.1. 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
14: Sunny today, highs 83 to 86. Mostly clear through tonight, lows 58 to 61. Partly sunny tomorrow, slight chance of an afternoon shower, highs 84 to 87. Partly to mostly cloudy Thursday with afternoon thunderstorms, highs 84 to 87. And partly sunny Friday with afternoon scattered thunderstorms, highs 86 to 89. I'm meteorologist Joe Shaka from the WKBK Weather Center.
0: You're listening to your open mic program on WKBK. My phone number is 603-357-1290. Our very special guest, wildlife biologist Eric Orff, is with us on the program. If you have a question about what's wild in New Hampshire, we'd love to hear from you. Just off air quickly, I had asked Eric about the story. I thought maybe I'd sent him the story about a bear. The name of the bear, I found it, Eric. The name of the bear is Mink.
1: Oh, yeah.
0: Mink, a female black bear known locally as Mink, became the high-profile case in New Hampshire after repeated conflicts with humans in Hanover. This was in 2017. She and three of her cubs were set to be euthanized after feeding from trash and bird feeders, and two bears even entered a home in Hanover. Governor Chris Sununu intervened, ordering her and the cubs to be relocated instead. So basically, he gave them a pardon. In 2018, Mink was fitted with a GPS radio collar and moved 120 miles north to far northern New Hampshire to reduce human and bear conflicts. By May of 2019, she had traveled thousands of miles in a looping route through New Hampshire and Vermont and returned to her preferred home right near Dartmouth College. Wildlife officials captured her again to check on her and her cubs. In spring of 2020, Mink emerged from hibernation with three male cubs, each weighing just over 6 pounds and in good health. One of her earlier yearlings had been killed in Quebec, but she returned with four cubs in 2018 before the relocation. How many years were you like the bear guy in New Hampshire for fish and game, Eric?
1: Yeah, I was the first bear biologist. I was hired in to take that position in October of 1978. And I was that until around 2000 when others took it over. I think around 2000. So from 78 to 2000, I was the bear biologist, and then others have taken over since.
0: Yeah, I mean, but how unusual, and you've said that you had to relocate bears 120 miles away, walked over 1,000 miles. They could track her because she had a collar, right, and just kind of doing a loop and crisscrossing, but she found her way back to Hanover. Is that unusual, where a bear would really just want to get back to its territory, and why would they?
1: Yeah, that's actually the norm for New Hampshire. In fact, I think it was around 1985 where we did a bear study up in around the base of Mount Washington and started using some yellow ear tags for the first time. Well, that fall, I had a hunter that informed me he was hunting in Bearbrook State Park, so Allenstown, south of Concord, north of Manchester, here in central New Hampshire. That hunter said he was hunting in Bearbrook State Park, and it was, the bear season there was closed, but he witnessed from his tree stand a bear eating acorns that had yellow ear tags. So in my mind, it had to be one of the newly tagged bears from the base of Mount Washington that had wandered down to just north of Manchester to dine. It's called the fall shuffle. So bears may move 100 miles in the fall to find food. It's not unusual for them to do that. And very often, you know, when you've moved a bear somewhere in New Hampshire, they've already been there. They know how to get home because they've already been there.
0: And they know the territory. And it doesn't have anything to do with any of the babies they've had in the past, or, you know, for the female bears or anything like that, that they know that they might have some, you know, of their young in that area. They, bears don't have that sort of memory or that sort of, I guess, attachment. That's just a human attachment, I guess, I'm giving to a bear.
1: Well, if you follow Ben Killam's work, Mother Bear Man, where he's raised, a couple of hundred cubs now over the last three decades, there's quite a social network to a bear family. It's the, you know, the mother and her female offspring often stay associated. You know, they don't move away. Then the male, young males are kind of pushed aside and pushed away, but the female cubs are often will set up their home range right near the mother's home range. So bears are more social than you might think.
0: And so they do keep that. Do you think that's one reason why this bear Mink kept coming back to Hanover in that area specifically, even the same neighborhood?
1: Well, you know, bears know where they found food, and that's what's the most important to them. How do I survive? How do I get the most food? And when they have been successful, they want to follow that pattern.
0: Part of that is in this story, and looking at it, when they asked about why she returned, a lot of that is the natural food sources, but also the presence of attractants like unsecured trash or bird feeders. Eventually, and she lived to be very, very old, but they found her because they were able to track her, Eric. They noticed that she had stopped moving, and they knew the general area, and some fish and game people and other volunteers went out, and they found her. They suspect that it was either just old age or maybe got hit by a car. But one of the things this story did, even though she became a nuisance bear, but it also, and you'll remember too, and I'm sure you did it a lot in your career, this was what, 2017, 2018, 2019, with the help of the governor and others, to remind people that part of the problem was humans feeding the bears and not securing their trash and, you know, not locking it up in a garage or you know, leaving the bird feeders out too much, and that it wasn't necessarily the bears' fault, that the humans had some culpability. And so it was a good learning, you know, a good lesson for us humans that were also responsible for what the bears' behavior was.
1: And not just bears. I mean, when you provide, you know, trash that's unsecured, you're going to have raccoons come in. You're going to have other critters, and proper trash management is very beneficial for our wildlife. You know, to do it the right way so that they can't get at it.
0: Right. And again, bears. How much now with the mother bears and the cubs being out and about? Do they also add even with the cubs? Really large territory that they cover looking for food? Well, because the cubs are small, that they have to stay closer to where the babies were born.
1: Well, they certainly can move, you know, some miles. You know, they're not going to do probably the 100-yard, you know, the 100-mile fall shuffle, but they will move around their range, you know, 10 or more square miles quite readily.
0: Right. Because the bears, the little bears, how long do they still nurse from the mother before they're kind of weaned from that?
1: Well, I think they'll be nursing into the late summer and into the fall.
0: And also they start to eat what? We're into berry season and everything. So the mother, how much does the mother have to teach them? You always hear about them, you know, a mother teaching the cubs, or is it just instinctual that if something smells good, a bear will eat it?
1: No, I think there's some learning behavior there, absolutely. You know, the female is going to show them where to find food, first of all, and what to eat. There again, Ben Killam has some observations about that. He's got a couple books out that you might be interested in on bear behavior. They certainly help teach their cubs where to find food and you know what is most palatable and beneficial to the bears.
0: Right. And I've seen him on Chronicle too. He rehabilitates a lot of the bears. He can take care of the young ones, but and this shows you that, you know, whether you teach a bear or it's instinctual, that he's able to release them back into the wild and that they do okay.
1: Very successfully, absolutely.
0: Yeah, most the time. And is that true of like most animals or at least most mammals, if just given the right circumstances and assuming they don't have anything that's going to impede them, some sort of an injury, meaning an owl that can't fly again, obviously they would not fare well in the wild. Right. But most animals have a pretty good shot if really, and again, still against all odds, you talked earlier about turtles, it's a long shot to be a turtle. But that animals have a pretty good chance when they get rehabilitated or just cared for and then released into the wild.
1: Yeah, you know, there's a whole list of wonderful wildlife rehabilitators in New Hampshire that have done birds and mammals for decades. And in fact, within the last 5 years, there's a whole turtle rescue group in New Hampshire. In fact, my granddaughter is an intern there this summer over in Nottingham here towards the coast. And so there's a whole group that is saving turtles as well. And, you know, car strikes are the number one problem with turtles. And despite, you know, looking at some of the stuff that she has witnessed already, despite some severe injuries, many of these turtles can be rehabilitated and released. So, you know, if you pick up an injured turtle, and yes, the only turtle you should pick up is one that has been injured, make sure you take a picture or look around, mark that spot, because you want to bring that turtle back to that near location when they are rehabilitated. So if you do pick up a turtle, the turtle rescue, I'm sure the number is readily available. And, if you have an injured turtle, there is help for that turtle, but you want to make sure that you note very carefully where you pick it up so it can be brought back as near to that site as possible.
0: Does this mean your granddaughter wants to be a wildlife biologist like her grandfather?
1: Yeah, you got that. Erin Martell is her name. Yeah, she does.
0: Well, that's pretty cool.
1: She does. Yeah.
0: That's pretty cool. Well, she's got a great teacher. You know, wouldn't it be funny though? Does she study in New Hampshire? Does she go to UNH or does she?
1: Yeah, UNH. She'll be a junior this fall at UNH, and you know, wonderful program there. And I'm happy to see the path that she has chosen. I hope she's successful.
0: Yeah, very cool. Is there a chance, though, that in one of her classes they'll be looking at a documentary or reading a book or a magazine or something, and the a person in the article or in the material will be Eric Orff, and she'll have a chance to go, hey, that's my grandpa.
1: Yeah.
0: Seriously.
1: I've heard they use some of my material in different classes. Yes, they have in the past.
0: Well,

0: Wow, see, so how dare the professor that gives her a bad grade and she could say, hey, Aircoff is my grandfather. He knows more about wildlife in New Hampshire than anybody. I think, so have you, I mean, do you get to do like be a guest speaker there? I mean, she could really say, hey, look who I've brought to class.
1: Yeah. Well, a couple years ago, I went over there and did a video, What's Wild video there. So, and I'll probably go back sometime this summer when it's appropriate to, typically, any wildlife rehabilitators, they're not open to the public because, there again, you don't want to get these animals, even though they're turtles, you don't want to expose them to human diseases. So they, typically, the wildlife rehabilitators are not open to the public, any of them, as you'd expect, because they want the animals to be calm and get the least amount of human exposure as possible.
0: Yeah, well, that's very exciting. Now, you must be very proud to have her wanting to follow in your footsteps. And why is it so important that we have young people going into these careers, wanting to do wildlife rehabilitation or be wildlife biologists or, work in our oceans and helping to preserve our oceans and understand more about our oceans? And again, here in the Northeast, we're fortunate to have good schools and universities, including UNH, when it comes to marine biology. Why? I mean, obviously, we've got to care for our planet, but to get young people interested in these sort of endeavors, knowing that kids don't spend nearly as much time in the woods nowadays than like when you were growing up and when I was growing up.
1: Right. Yeah, of course, I often crawl by all the wonderful things. We got more moose and deer and bear and turkeys and bald eagles and peregrine falcons than we've had in, 200 years. But we still have plenty of issues. We've talked about the rodenticide issue before, impacts on our wildlife. We talked about turtles being hit by cars. So there's still lots that needs to be done. This is not a done job. There's no such thing as, everything is perfect now. Let's leave it alone. You got to keep monitoring things to make sure the populations are viable. And if they start declining, you got to figure out why and what needs to be done to change that. So one of the most important jobs of a wildlife biologist is just to understand what is going on in the wild and try to make sure that negative things happening are either reduced or mitigated for. So it's you can't always actually fix everything, but you can mitigate so that there's less damage when you build a development or when you put in a highway. We need our infrastructure, but there are things that we can do that the wildlife biologist can help make for a better decision for that species.
0: Right, right. And again, we can learn a lot, right, about what's going on with our climate and what's going on with quality of water and things by studying the animals, right? I mentioned this, that when I was growing up, we had this swimming hole. It was an old quarry in Marlboro, and we loved swimming it, and all the teenagers went and swam in it, and you'd see some fish swimming around. It had a great frog population. And then somebody bought it, and then somebody else bought it, and nobody was allowed to go up and use it, and it kind of just, it just wasn't the place that it used to be. And the last time I went, I noticed there weren't any frogs in the water. And that's a sign that something's not right, right?
1: Right, yep.
0: Yep, something to study.
1: We still have pollution. We sure do.
0: Yeah. And I'm not sure it was polluted. It might have been because it was stagnant, maybe because people weren't even swimming in it any longer. Quick email, and this is about specifics, and I don't know the answer because I just saw it, but somebody posted on Facebook here in town in Keene, Eric, that a couple of groundhogs actually went after some people along Court Street, and they thought maybe they were rabid, and they were dispatched by Fish and Game and are being tested. I brought up woodchucks earlier, groundhogs. We know about raccoons, and skunks getting rabies. Right. Are groundhogs, you don't hear about groundhogs much getting rabies, but.
1: So rodents and groundhogs, of course, are rodents. They very rarely get rabies. Any mammal can get it, so you can't say they're not. And when there's a woodchuck that's aggressive, that is probably a sign that they may have rabies or another disease. So it was wise to, especially if there's any human exposure there, to check. And, rabies comes and goes from the state. I know, rabies is endemic in Canada and has moved a bit towards the south. I guess our rabies is actually trying to keep it out of Canada. I got it backwards here. So I know rabies is in Vermont in particular. It's happening somewhere up there because I just heard or read recently there, you know, they dropped some pellets that have medicine to help the animals not get rabies, some vaccine that you can drop and feed raccoons and stuff.
0: Yeah.
1: And that sometimes when there's a blip in the rabies numbers, they will do that. That may be a capping now. I think it's happening maybe in Vermont.
0: Yeah, yeah. And again, this is why it's important to get your pets, get them the rabies shots. I will say, though, that some years ago when I was coaching softball, it was some of the younger kids, all of a sudden my right fielder started screaming, and I'm like, what's the matter? And she goes, look, look. And there was a big woodchuck, and it was kind of chasing her around out in right field. So we stopped the game, we brought her in, and then I looked around, and I found her den at the very edge of the ball field, and she had little baby woodchucks. And it was only when somebody like me, I walked over near it, did the mother come out and get aggressive. And, you know, we called the police, and they looked. They didn't think it had rabies. I think eventually, because of all the kids, they just relocated the woodchuck family. They were easy to catch and have a heart trap.
1: I did witness
0: a pretty aggressive woodchuck, but it's because she had babies.
1: Exactly.
0: Yeah.
1: And, you know, if you have a dog you're out for a walk with and they encounter a woodchuck, they're gonna battle it. They're going to defend themselves. And, you know, I had a dog that was, you know, bit in the face by a woodchuck because she got too close.
0: Oh, geez. All right. But the dog was okay?
1: Oh, yeah.
0: All right.
1: Had a little bit of a nip.
0: Yeah. How about the woodchuck?
1: Oh, yeah. It was a small dog, so they kind of faced off, and the damage was on the dog.
0: Yeah. Eric Orff, wildlife biologist. Father's Day is right around the corner. It's a great read if you have a dad that's interested in what's wild in New Hampshire. What's Wild? A Half Century of Wisdom from the Woods and Rivers of New England. You can find it at the Toadstool Bookshop. You can find it online as well. Eric Orff, once a month, joining us on the program. I love it so much. Eric, have a great rest of your day. Enjoy your garden, and you and I will talk soon.
1: We'll talk soon, Dan.
0: All right. And be careful with those woodchucks. Coming up on 9:57... We are your hometown radio station, Keene's News Station. Thanks for joining us on WKBK Keene.
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2: From ABC News, I'm Sherry Preston. A week after the California primaries, it appears that former reality star Spencer Pratt will not be in the runoff for the mayor of Los Angeles. It's projected that Democratic Councilwoman Nithya Raman will face incumbent Karen Bass. As for the amount of time it took to count the ballots, which President Trump and some Republicans are questioning, ABC's Trevor Ault in L.A. says it's really no surprise.
3: We know there's been a lot of questions on why it's taking California so long to count the votes. Well, 80% of voters here vote by mail, and ballots postmarked by election day can arrive as late as today and still be counted. Plus, election workers are cross-checking the signatures on all of those mail-in ballots. It is not a very fast process, but it is meant to prevent voter fraud.
2: It's primary day in several states today, including Maine, where voters will decide if Graham Plattner should get the nod on the Democratic side of the Senate race, despite recent controversies. A pair of U.S. Army pilots pulled out of the water near the Strait of Hormuz after their Apache helicopter went down. Sources tell ABC they were rescued by a U.S. Navy surface drone. That in the midst of the shaky U.S.-Iran ceasefire.
4: The fierce missile attacks between Israel and Iran had tested the ceasefire and threatened to push the Middle East back into a full-blown war. After Iran fired a barrage of missiles at Israel over the weekend, the president tried to convince Israel not to strike back, telling Axios, "I'm calling Netanyahu right now and telling him not to attack Iran in response." But the Israeli prime minister defied Trump, firing back at Iran anyway.
2: ABC's Mary Bruce. The House Oversight Committee interviewing Leslie Groff today. She's Jeffrey Epstein's former executive assistant.
5: After Epstein died by suicide in jail, prosecutors identified Groff as a potential co-conspirator. But she faced no criminal charges. This is the second time she'll face questions about Epstein, but the first since talking to the FBI 5 years ago.
2: That's Aaron Katursky. This is ABC News.
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2: The war in Iran, now in its fourth month, and Americans say they are certainly feeling it in the form of higher prices, especially when it comes to energy and food.
8: The Federal Reserve Bank of New York survey finds 44% of Americans now say their financial situation is worse than a year ago, and 13% say their situation is much worse, the highest percentage in 4 years. The financial unease putting added strain on food pantries.
2: That's ABC's Karen Waugh. A man accused of sneaking onto a flight from Houston to Los Angeles was in court on Monday.
8: His attorney claims 25-year-old Abdul Rahman Oriyami unknowingly bought a fake boarding pass online, thinking he was buying a cheap ticket.
9: All of us can see the problem with using the internet to obtain a ticket when it's not coming from the airline.
8: Investigators claim Oriyami tried twice to board a flight using the pass, but was turned away. They say about an hour later, he walked past distracted gate agents and boarded a flight to Los Angeles, where he was later found hiding in the bathroom.
2: ABC's Hannah Batah. The Secretary of Agriculture says the food supply is safe, even as more cases of the new world screwworm show up in animals in Texas and in New Mexico. And the stock market is climbing as investors jump back into the AI space. They had backed away from those stocks last week. The Dow up was almost 500 points. Now it's up 341. Sherry Preston, ABC News.
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4: The president has attended major sporting events before as commander-in-chief, and he was a courtside regular as a New York businessman. But his presence here tonight and all the security it brings has many fans crying foul.
5: Yeah, they already hate Trump, but I gotta admit, if it was anybody, take politics out of it completely. As a fan, I would be thinking, do you really need to come, given what this does to... Well, let Ed O'Keefe of CBS News lay out what it was like for people getting into the game.
6: While the real action's on the court tonight, hundreds of Secret Service and 1,000 NYPD are also suiting up, part of a massive security plan to protect the president, a longtime New York Knicks fan.
7: If you are not going to the game, we're asking you to avoid the area around Madison Square Garden tonight.
6: A five-block perimeter around Madison Square Garden is shut down, and ticket holders are being asked to show up at least 2 hours early. The game comes a day after five people were stabbed in Penn Station, just below the garden. One was seriously injured.
5: That's its own story. We need to talk about that later. Guy that had stabbed people years ago, loose on the street, stabbing more people. Anyway, what's your thoughts on that? You got a grudge against a president showing up to an event you want to go to? I mean, because they don't need to be there.
8: Well, I'm going to put my fairness hat on. Think about if I had to deal with all that crap because Biden wanted to make a briefish appearance, say, or Obama.
5: I don't think it's politics. So there's no political advantage for Trump being there, is there?
8: I think he just wanted to go. He's a lifelong New Yorker.
5: Yeah, he grew up in New York and he's a Knicks fan. I think that's what it was about.
8: Yeah, yeah. I'd probably bitch about it, but I wouldn't worry about it that much. Now, if I was going to those viewing parties.
5: Three hour line to get into the game.
8: Oh, I'm an older man. I might need to have like an empty milk jug. You know, not to put too fine a point on it, but, if you are used to going to those viewing parties right outside the garden, which sound like just a great time.
5: Yeah. I'd resent
8: that some that they, those were closed down.
5: So the booing might have been, it's a Democratic city in the same way that LA, no matter what happens, as we just saw, is going to vote for a Democrat. New York's kind of that way. And so they don't like Trump anyway. And then you waited in line for 3 hours. That does not exactly set up the mood of the crowd to cheer you when they were in line for 3 hours to get in

0: to sit in their somewhere between $7,000 and $1 million seat.
1: Yikes!
0: Anyway, it was during the national anthem that they put Trump up on the screen.
2: And bright stars through the perilous fight.
0: There's some cheering.
1: Yeah, there's some cheering. I would have called it because I was watching it live. 65-35, two-thirds a third. Who cares?
0: Oh, it doesn't matter. That's a meaningless thing.
1: Far from the greatest challenge the Republic is facing at the present moment.
0: I couldn't stop just trying to recognize people in the front row every time there was a play or a timeout or whatever. And I was wondering, do those people, like, had they ever met before? Or do they know each other? Or do you become friends? Or, like, now that Chalamet and Spike Lee are high-fiving, or had they ever met before Nick's thing got out of hand, or Ben Stiller, or how about Rahm Emanuel and Larry David? That was a good pairing right there. I don't know if they'd ever met before, but man, they're high-fiving each other. And
1: so full disclosure, I'm just not an NBA fan at this point in my life, and I didn't watch the game, but I was intrigued by the fact that, what is her name, the actress? She was on one of the police procedures for years, Margaret Haggerty, or what? You know the woman I'm talking about, Michael, right? What the hell's her name?
3: Is it Marisha? Or
1: No.
3: I know who you're talking about.
0: I'm going to assume it's a celebrity.
1: Yeah, it's a woman. Yeah, yes. I just said she was on a police procedural that was a super big hit for a long time. Margaret. Anyway, she was in the front row, and I'm like, really? Really? Yeah, she's starring in a new show, I think, on Broadway. It's a revival or something.
3: Mariska Hargitay.
1: That's it. Yeah, Mariska Hargitay. That's a billboard. They bought a billboard for the show there at Courtside.
0: That's a good
1: There's
0: point.
1: Mariska Hargitay. She's starring in the new revival of whatever the hell.
0: It's like buying an ad.
1: Brigadoon, yeah.
0: Mostly, yeah. It's super rich people. So I'm assuming that Tracy Morgan, who won $90 million because that Walmart truck hit him and almost killed him. So he's among the super rich, and he's at all the Knicks games. He was sitting in the front row with Tina Fey next to him. I wonder if he went ahead and said, you come to the game with me. And they starred together back on 30 Rock together, worked Could Saturday be. Night Live.
1: Truly funny show.
0: The Rahm Emanuel, Larry David, Robert Kraft, three people in a row. Like, I don't know if they're friends or if they'd met for the first time there at the, oh, hey, you know, it'd be just kind of a weird, oh, hey moment. Just like somebody you've seen on, oh, hey, you're the guy that owns the Patriots. Oh, you're the guy that might be the next president. And you shake hands.
1: I would wait 3 hours in line to overhear their conversation.
0: No kidding.
1: That's an interesting grouping.
0: Yeah, all the way around. It was that way everywhere. Man, the coolest one, though, was I'm kind of a Jalen Brunson fanboy, even though I'm rooting for the Spurs. Got into him last year. He is some super stud performer. But anyway, he had some amazing clutch plays last night with the crowd going crazy and everything like that. And they go over to, also in the front row, Derek Jeter sitting with Eli Manning high-fiving. I thought, there is some guys that understand what it's like to be in front of that crowd and perform well.
1: Right, under pressure, yeah.
0: That was a cool group right there.
1: Coming up, your birth order affects your future, but not for the reason you think. Jack, how do I always respond to a headline like that? How do you know what I think? But really interesting science about birth order. Holy cats.
0: You think, I'll have to hear this.
1: Well, are you a scientist? Are you? Answer the question. He's not answering, folks. I could be in Congress and do one of those hearings.
0: He's not. Yeah, I know exactly. You answer the question. I'm trying to. Answer the question. Every time I start, answer the question.
1: I reclaim my time.
0: Yes. And then you yell, I reclaim my time. And nobody knows what that means, so you stop talking.
1: it's pretty funny. To run a republic, folks.
0: I had one other thing I wanted to tease before we got going. Oh, Apple, the Apple update, Siri is completely different now. I haven't tried it yet, but the new AI Siri, some people are saying it's really fantastic. But more important than that, they announced a whole bunch of new parental controls that I'm super into. As a guy who's got a couple of teen boys with iPhones, that we'll update you on that whole thing too. And we got to get into the Iran war at some point. Trump making some pretty big claims today that it could be over in a matter of days. I feel like I've heard this a few times. Not exactly sure what he's trying to accomplish with those promises at this point.
1: And who he's putting pressure on most, again, echoes of the Ukraine-Russia thing. Who's the roadblock to an agreement here again, Donald J.? Is it really Israel? We'll talk about it.
0: All right, we got a lot on the way. Stay here.
4: Armstrong and Getty.
0: In the United States, there's a break-in every 26 seconds. 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
1: The problem is most security systems only alert you after a break-in has already started, but that's too late.
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0: This could be fun. I don't know.
1: I didn't get that joke. Why?
2: I didn't get it either, Michael.
1: Yeah. What's the joke there, Michael?
3: Oh, you're running the kiss cam. You're supposed to, you put the kiss cam on Mondami, and he's supposed to kiss the person next to him or whatever.
1: Huh. Yeah, I still don't understand that. What to put, it doesn't matter.
2: Put the communist cam on him.
1: Mondami spent $1,000 for standing room only tickets to try to be a regular working class guy, I guess.
2: All right. Jack, you are the oldest sibling in your family, correct?
1: I am.
2: I am three. I am a middle child, the middle of three.
1: And I must say, I've never put much stock in birth order.
2: No, I don't want to jump to the conclusion, but, I'll hold off. So, really interesting coverage in the Washington Post of some new science about birth order. They mentioned that younger siblings enjoy real advantages in life. Generally, the parents have more money.
1: No doubt.
2: More experience as parents. Older siblings can serve as role models, mentors, productive rivals. You know, you play basketball against your older brother, you're going to become a better basketball player. The ranks of elite athletes are filled with many more younger siblings than older brothers and sisters. There are a lot of reasons why secondborns should do better, said this one economics professor, Brigham Young. But being born first is a far better bet in life, the data shows. A landmark study shows that younger siblings fare worse than firstborns on lifetime earnings, educational achievement, mental health, and for women, teen pregnancy. The later the birth order, the worse the stats get. The youngest siblings get measurably less schooling than the firstborn on average. But that only explained half of the difference. The other half seems to be germs. They followed 1.2 million Danish children born since 1980 into adulthood. The study found that the tiniest organisms have a profound impact on a child's future. Exposure to respiratory viruses before a baby's first birthday, when their immune systems are immature, and before most childhood vaccinations, consistently predicted reduced earnings, education, and health decades later.
1: Whoa!
2: Illness, serious respiratory illness.
1: And you're more likely to get them if you're the third child?
2: Or not the first, because the first one is off at school or daycare or whatever, bringing bugs home. That doesn't happen to the firstborn kid.
1: Wow. This is going to come up at Thanksgiving. My younger brother, thanks for bringing all those germs home.
2: Yeah, way to go, germy boy. I could get into the details of this, but... they said the data was absolutely clear. Earnings, education, mental health outcomes all declined as community disease exposure rose. Now, these are averages across populations. So the adult incomes fell by nearly 1%. High school and college graduation dropped by about 0.5%. Psychiatric clinic visits rise by about 6% above the baseline rate, blah, blah, blah. And they say those numbers might appear trivial, but they are averages across the entire population, blah, blah, blah. This is interesting from a scientific perspective, but a couple of caveats. Number one, you know, try to keep your kid reasonably healthy. Do what you want, but get the vaccinations against the scary stuff. They've performed miracles, saved kids' lives. Second thing is, and this is the part I didn't want to get to prematurely, you get dealt the cards you get dealt. We've lost that bedrock belief as human beings because of grievance culture and the narcissism of small distinctions. Nobody cares that you got, 88% of the good luck when somebody else got 91%.
1: Mm-hmm. It's what you do with it that matters.
2: Yeah, obviously. Get in the game and play. That's the only thing that matters.
1: The whole one thing I had never, for whatever reason, had never really occurred to me the other day till somebody brought it up is if you're the oldest, you grew up in the household of the full number of your family for your whole life till you left. Mm-hmm. Whereas the youngest, in some cases, depending on how spread out they are, was an only child through high school or longer, like my younger brother, which would have been a completely different sitting down to the family table with nobody else there than when I was in high school and it was five of us. I had never really thought about that before.
2: Right. Yeah. Yeah. Oh, there was one more thing that I just thought was interesting because since Judy got pregnant with Kate many years ago, I've been fascinated by prenatal development.

0: specifically neural development. Serious illnesses in early childhood can derail brain growth and cast a long shadow on later life. In the first months of life, roughly 85% of an infant's calorie intake goes toward neural development. Isn't that amazing?
1: So feed your child is your recommendation?
0: That's absolutely, it's non-negotiable. A serious infection can reduce how much a baby eats and divert calories away from building a brain.
1: The thing you know the most, and we've talked about this endlessly, and everybody knows, well, everybody who's a parent knows this. You don't know this till you're a parent completely, is how different they are.
0: Oh, yeah.
1: They're so incredibly different. They have such a different tool set to go out into the world with. Some of it, better than their siblings, some of it worse. And you go out there with what you got and, make your way. But it just, that's what's the blows your mind.
0: Mm-hmm. And that's why you can't react to studies like this with a, wait a minute. My little brother's a genius and highly successful and blah, blah, blah. Yeah, these are averages across populations. Your family could be completely the opposite of everything that is indicated by the averages. So.
1: We did have a helicopter crash near the Strait of Hormuz. The pilots are fine, thank goodness. But the fact that we're this far into the war and haven't lost more guys or women is partially miraculous and partially to the fact that we stopped the war fairly quickly and haven't really engaged since,
0: mm-hmm.
1: for better or worse, and right. I'm leaning toward worse. We got more on that coming up a little later with some of the quotes that Trump has put out today on this thing is going to wrap up soon, which he has been saying now for quite a while.
0: Oh, a little later on in the hour, I'd like to get to a really good analysis of, is California's election rigged? The answer is, there's no proof that it is, but boy, they leave open a lot of area to doubt.
1: I'm a pretty hard no on the is it rigged, but. It certainly doesn't. You don't do yourself any favors by dragging it out over a month. Like we get, I mentioned this last week. There's a close vote on a measure in the burg that I live in. There is $1 billion at stake and they're still counting the votes. And it's like 400 votes apart on whether or not $1 billion gets spent or not on this big housing development. How could you possibly expect that there isn't somebody somewhere who's trying to influence that when you got that much money on the line? That's defying human nature.
0: I'm a little surprised to hear you say a hard no. I'm agnostic on the question because I don't think it's knowable. I've designed a stadium where we don't check the tickets. And then you ask me, how many people snuck in without tickets? I don't know. There's no mechanism. There's not an adequate mechanism to check it.
1: Yeah, I'm not concerned that our guy Spencer Pratt got screwed by cheating on the voting. I think it's just LA is 84% votes Democrat, which this is the result you should get.
0: Yes, that is definitely part of the reality,
1: which is damn maddening. I'm not claiming it's not maddening. How bad would it have to get before you'd want to try something different? That's what's amazing.
0: Just for a few years, right?
1: Wow. All right, if you missed the segment, get the podcast, Armstrong and Getty, on demand.
2: Armstrong and Getty.
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3: Nuclear weapons, etc. And the Strait will open up right away. It'll open up immediately upon signing, which could be in 2 or 3 days.
4: Well, I want that to be true. There is zero. I'm not the mainstream media who Trump said without evidence regularly on stuff all the time. But I'm going to say it here. Trump said without any evidence that I can see anywhere, and I mean anywhere, that this is going to be over in a couple of days. They're not going to get a nuke, and the Strait will be open. Have you come across any evidence of that being true in any journalism anywhere? I haven't.
5: No, other than the occasional comment by like an Ian Bremmer on Twitter or something that he's hearing dot, dot, dot. But I've heard that multiple times now. I hardly even pay attention to that sort of pronouncement by Trump at this point.
4: But like in the last 24 hours, because this is a new thing from Trump that it's very, very close. In just a couple days now. I haven't seen that reported by anybody, like any opinion piece even.
5: Right. I was thinking about this earlier, and this thought occurred to me with greater clarity than it has before. Iran is absolutely hell-bent and obsessed with killing all the Jews and wiping Israel off of the map. So you can either give them that in negotiations, or any other agreement they come to is just a head fake, because they will continue doing their most sacred duty as they see it.
4: Yeah, I hope Trump is right about that, by the way. I hope he's got some behind the scenes, him and Jared Kushner and whoever working, and Marco Rubio, and they're going to announce something. I hope that's what happens, and I'll be very happy about that. But like I said, I haven't even seen an opinion piece where they say that's going to happen, let alone any factual reporting about it. But I had one other thing. Maybe I'll think of it while Trey Yingst of Fox lets us know where we are now.
6: After President Trump called on Israel and Iran to stop shooting, both sides agreed. Since then, Israel has continued to operate against Iran-backed Hezbollah in Lebanon, launching new strikes overnight and issuing fresh evacuation orders this morning. Prime Minister Benjamin Netanyahu addressed his country overnight with a message about Hezbollah.
7: In the past 24 hours, Iran and Hezbollah tried to impose a new equation on us. This equation is intolerable and unacceptable to me. They thought they could fire from Lebanese and Iranian territory at Israel, and that we would not act. That did not happen, and that will not happen.
4: If I'm Bibi Netanyahu, and I'm his age, and his point in everything in life, I just finish off Hezbollah once and for all now. The world be damned with their opinion.
5: Right. I would agree. We can get more into that situation if you want. The absolutely unholy situation in Lebanon, as I mentioned earlier, the Lebanese army is the third most powerful force in that country after the Israelis and Hezbollah. It's a shell of a country. It's always on the brink of civil war. Sectarian religious violence is just a way of life there since, you know, ages ago, the 80s, I guess.
4: As to the Strait of Hormuz, which is why your gas is so expensive, the reporter goes on.
6: With questions about if the ceasefire could be broken again, international attention remains on the Strait of Hormuz, where the U.S. naval blockade of Iranian ports is expected to continue. CENTCOM says U.S. forces disabled an unladened oil tanker in the Gulf of Oman on Monday after it tried to breach the blockade. An F/A-18 Super Hornet from the USS Abraham Lincoln fired a precision munition into the ship's engineering and steering room. Now, since the blockade went into effect, 134 vessels have been turned around, with 7 disabled.
5: That doesn't sound a lot like progress.
4: The headline, one of the opinion pieces in the Wall Street Journal today, Israel fights while Trump talks. The U.S. demands more restraint from an ally than it does from Iran. More talk about Israel needs to stop attacking than Iran needs to stop attacking.
5: Yeah, let me quote frequent correspondent JT, who dropped us a note. Trump keeps attacking the good side, quote-unquote, in his belief that doing so will facilitate a deal. In the case of Russia, Trump kept accusing Zelensky of being the stumbling block to the deal.
4: You don't have the cards! Do you even own a suit?
5: While echoing Putin's talking points, Trump is now attacking Netanyahu, accusing him of scuttling a deal with Iran because of Israel's attacks on Hezbollah. And Trump is echoing Iran's talking points that the Iran deal is linked to Israel not attacking Hezbollah. Trump seems oblivious to the psychopathy of Putin and Putin's willingness to absorb massive losses. Likewise, Trump seems oblivious to the nature of the death cult of Iran's particular form of Islamism and the willingness of Iran to absorb endless pain on the part of the civilian Iranian population. I agree completely.
4: We all have blind spots because of our life history. And I find that so interesting. And Trump seems to be, because his whole life he's dealt with people where the goal was making the most money, whether it was, you know, a guy who owned land or a hotel or a mobster or whoever it was. I need to make a certain amount of money, then we make a deal. And because that's been everything his entire life, he assumes that's still true with like Putin and mullahs and can't wrap his head around the fact that for some people, that's not the end all be all of their goals. Some people want dead Jews. Some people want to go down in history as Peter the Great more than they want to, you know, come out financially ahead or save lives.
5: Or help their people have happier, more productive lives. Yeah, there is a real belief that Iran's latest moves, the ramped up attacks by Hezbollah and lobbing missiles at Israel, at Kuwait, which we haven't even talked about. They've launched a bunch of attacks in the region. They've told the Houthis, hey, go ahead and jump ugly. A lot of folks are saying, Iran is thinking, you know, now's the time. We're on the front foot. Let's assert our power more in the region. Let's collect more power to ourselves. You know, and you can throw Trump's name in it or leave it out. But obviously, Netanyahu and Israel are saying that's the last thing that's going to happen here. The last thing on earth.
4: Before we move on to a different topic, would you like to make any sort of prediction of where you think this is going? Because I don't have any idea.
5: And what length of time are we talking about? Like the near term, this week? Or ultimately?
4: Ultimately. Not ultimately, like 1,000 years from now, but...
5: Oh, I was going to go with 1,000 years.
4: This year.
5: From now. Yes. Our robot overlords harvesting our organs, of course. That's everything 1,000 years from now.
4: AI will open the strait and build a data center.
5: Gosh, I don't want to let my wishes be the father of my thoughts. I would think that... The duplicity and unwillingness to reach a deal that anybody could accept by Tehran is finally going to piss off Trump, and maybe he'll do what needs to be done. I don't know, or just at least free Israel up to do what needs to be done. I don't. I'm very, very discouraged by the shape of this now for a couple of months, right? Yeah, I mean, it's just the same old, we're working on a deal. It's close, very close. Hey, BB, stop bombing Hezbollah when they lob missiles at your people in your very capital. Stop, because we're almost at a deal. Please.
4: Either we got to be willing to finish it hard, do the ugly thing, or it ain't going to work out positive, I don't think.
5: An order without a sanction is merely a suggestion.
4: Briefly, since I mentioned AI and data centers, did you see that stuff Elon said yesterday about building the power plants and everything on the moon?
5: I did not. No.
4: He thinks on a plane that just the rest of us aren't thinking about at all. It was a interview with somebody, and I didn't understand most of it, but the main gist was planet Earth can produce a maximum amount of power that he has figured out because of various constraints of gravity, economics, climate, all kinds of different things. And he had the number at like in 1 tera-trillion watts of power to run all these data centers because AI uses up so much energy. And the ability to do it on the moon is something like 1,000 times greater than anything Earth could ever produce. And that's why he's working on right now, getting to the moon in fairly short time and in space and building these power plants that will be data centers for AI. And that's how we're going to get to Mars and blah, blah, blah, exponentially faster. But just who's thinking about that? That we,
5: I know.
4: You can only produce so much power on Earth, and we're going to produce it on the moon so that we can take the next step of.
5: Yeah, whether for good or ill, he is a visionary. Absolutely. I can't even, I'm a guy who couldn't help my son craft a decent Pinewood Derby car. So the technology necessary to accomplish all of that, to say it boggles my mind is an understatement. It's like calculus to a golden retriever. But it's amazing.
4: Or in just his goals, though.
5: Yeah.
4: Who's thinking about these things? He could easily end up being the most important person. Unless you're religious and you're going to go with Jesus. The most important person that's ever lived.
5: Mm.
4: If he makes us a multi-planetary species, which is his goal.
5: Certainly be up there.
4: Yeah, need a gold statue of him somewhere.
5: Can we return to the Middle East just for a moment?
4: If you want to. And, you know, well, I don't mind that transition because, like I always say, when we start talking about AI this or that or the curing these diseases or whatever, meanwhile, over here, you got people who are willing to cut your head off because of a religion. So that ain't changed.
5: Yeah, rather than rushing through this, why don't we put it off for a segment or two? But you hear about Lebanon and Hezbollah and a lot in relation to the discussion we've just been having. I want to dig into that situation a little more so folks understand it.
4: I have got such a great tease here. Gallup is out with their latest, and I didn't even know they did this every year, Americans' views of morally acceptable behaviors. They have 20 behaviors that human beings engage in and whether or not we think they're moral or not. And then the shifting numbers for some of them over the years.
5: Yeah, I've talked about a subset of those results earlier. But, yeah, I'd like to hear the broad array.
4: We're not as open-minded about trans stuff as we were 5 years ago.
5: Far from it.
4: I'll tell you that. Among other things we'll get to, stay right here, please.
5: Your personal information is valuable and far more accessible than you realize.
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15: Which will be well before 6. Ted Shoe and Sport, 115 Main Street in downtown Keene.

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1: We're giving parents powerful, easy-to-use tools to help manage what kids can see, who they can talk to, and when they have access.
3: Oh, boy. Man, if you got kids and they got smartphones, especially if they're teenagers, you only think about this every day. Because they walk around with the worst neighborhood on planet Earth in their hand.
4: Mm-hmm.
3: In a way that was never possible before.
4: And are remarkably clever at getting around any fences that are put up.
3: When I was in high school, living in small town western Kansas, I mean, there were people around that did bad things, and I'm sure there were people down around that did, like, pretty bad things. But my dad had a pretty good idea of who I was going to be in communication with on a daily basis.
4: Yeah.
3: And it would have been hard for me to run into a lot of those people as a 15-year-old, whereas now my 16-year-old could be talking to a guy who will sell him a machine gun and heroin today, easily.
4: Or groom him for God knows what.
3: Yeah.
4: Well, the scumbags and perverts have gotten systematic with it. They know how to troll, sort through many, many young people online and find would-be victims in a way that it was impossible in like, personal interchange for all of human history.
3: Let's go on with this report from CBS News about Apple's new software.
2: At its Worldwide Developers Conference, Apple said it's expanding child accounts required for kids under 13, limiting adult websites, and setting age-specific restrictions in the App Store. Apple says parents will be able to decide who kids can talk to in iMessage and FaceTime, limit how much time can be spent in specific apps, and extend or

0: pause device use entirely.
1: That's the one that I do, because that's the one where I'm pretty sure I know they shut off completely at a certain time, and I'm pretty positive at that point I got control of you. But any of the other hours where you're on your phone, I don't know if any of that other stuff is work. I'm practically to the point of, why do I even try, based on things I've learned in the like last 6 months from my son and other parents, of there's just so many ways around all these things. And whichever one you find out about, there's probably 100 more.
2: Right, whether it's proxy websites or VPNs or whatever, they can mask who they are, the kids.
1: Yeah, here's a little more from that report.
0: This comes as new research out today suggests that by age 13, teens may be more emotionally ready to receive their first smartphone without it automatically harming their mental health.
3: I think it's a step in the right direction.
0: Thorin Klosowski is a privacy expert at the nonprofit Electronic Frontier Foundation.
4: Kids are known to get around parental controls. Are these foolproof?
3: No, they never are. And that's kind of why the conversation is really an important part here. Parents need to know that these tools exist. They need to know how to use them, and they need to know the kind of barriers that exist around them. There's not like a really like silver bullet here that's going to like magically fix this problem for everyone. I think it's going to have to be a kind of discussion that parents have with their kids, with the device makers, ensuring that this like fosters a place where kids can still be kids.
1: At 13, you're emotionally ready for a smartphone. You're not emotionally ready for a smartphone when you're 50.
2: Right.
1: For the way it alters your life. Why do they do these studies? Ask anybody who uses a phone.
2: Right.
1: Studies have found they're a distraction in the classroom. Studies have found. Why is anybody spending any money doing these studies? We all know this.
2: Michael, more importantly, that expert's name was Thorin. If my name was Thorin, do you think I could get away with going as Thor? Asking people to call me Thor.
5: Yeah, that'd be good.
2: Because that's what I would do. That's my plan.
1: Do you want
2: to carry a hammer?
1: Right. I was going to say, do you want every single person to constantly say, where's your hammer? And deal with that the rest of your life? I don't.
2: Well, you're right. The downside. I hadn't thought about
1: that. The downside of being named Thor.
2: Glad I brought it up.
1: Okay, one more clip from this report.
4: The new parental controls will roll out in September. This as Apple also unveils Siri AI, a long-awaited update to that conversational back and forth with the personal assistant that they have there. And after all of these announcements, just hours later, rival OpenAI declaring it plans to take that company public.
1: Ah! And of course, you could go on ChatGPT and say, how do I get around the new Apple parental controls as a 13-year-old? And it will tell you, and then you'll do it. I mean, I'm glad Apple's trying. I'm all for trying.
5: Sure.
1: But I do feel like I just have to accept and hope by constantly telling my kids, you know, don't buy drugs from strangers and don't do this, don't do that, that it sinks in, because I don't have any belief I can stop them from being in contact with this stuff.
2: Yeah, I didn't have to deal with this as a parent of kids, so it's tough for me to even talk about it. But to your point, you work constantly to instill the principles that will help them avoid the worst harms, because the specific, like, you know, ability to look at porn or ugly porn or really too much porn at all is bad, but it's just so difficult to limit that.
1: I'm to the point now where if we could sign an agreement that all you do is look at porn and nothing else, I'm in. Go ahead. It's going to be bad for your life and you'll never be able to get an erection, but that's better than a lot of the other stuff that's out there that you could get into.
2: Wow. That's a hell of a deal.
1: It is a hell of a deal.
2: Apple from the tree of knowledge, folks. I stand by my theory.
1: Any comments? Text line 415-295-KFTC.
6: Armstrong and Getty.
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3: From ABC News, I'm Sherry Preston. Five cases and counting, three cows, a goat, and a dog, all infected with a new world screwworm. The agriculture secretary insists the nation's food supply is not in danger, but the same pest decimated cattle herds back in the 70s. ABC's Jim Ryan in Dallas-Fort Worth has more on the plan to try and eradicate it with sterile flies.
4: The federal government hopes to wipe out the screwworm fly by irradiating millions of them and releasing them onto the countryside to mate with non-sterile flies. Agriculture Secretary Brooke Rollins says,
5: Our goal is to have enough sterile flies deployed and out into Texas and wherever else this happens to be before the next summer season.
6: The only method that we're fighting it with is sterile flies, which do not work.
4: Texas Agriculture Commissioner Sid Miller is advocating for insecticide baits, which he says are 95% effective in killing the screwworm fly. Jim Ryan, ABC News.
3: Two Army helicopter pilots rescued by the Navy's first ever drone task force after their chopper crashed near the Strait of Hormuz. ABC's Martha Raddatz is in Jerusalem.
7: An unmanned Navy surface vessel, a drone boat, was sent to pick up the downed crew. The crew was able to climb aboard the boat, which then delivered them to shore. All of this happened within 2 hours of the helicopter going down.
3: In about a half hour, NASA will announce the crew for the next Artemis mission. ABC's Gio Benitez is at NASA headquarters in Houston.
8: This next mission is going to launch next year. It won't go to the moon. It's actually just going to orbit the Earth, but it's going to test the rendezvous and docking capabilities between NASA's Orion spacecraft and the lunar landers from Blue Origin and SpaceX. Those are the same lunar landers that will bring the astronauts to the surface of the moon, but first they've got to test them.
3: Sales of previously occupied homes picked up last month at their fastest pace since December, a sharp turnaround in demand after a lackluster start to the spring home buying season. Dow's up 100 points. 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
3: It's election day in four states, including Maine, where people are watching the Democratic Senate race closely. Former reality star Spencer Pratt will not be headed to the runoff in the Los Angeles mayor's race.
13: Spencer Pratt had said if Mayor Bowser Rahman won in this race, he was going to give up on living in L.A. His campaign was fully focused on critiquing the mayor, and it did generate a lot of traction online, but not enough traction with voters in the city of Los Angeles, and he'll come up just short of facing the mayor head-to-head.
3: ABC's Trevor Ault in L.A. House lawmakers today will be questioning Jeffrey Epstein's former personal assistant, who shows up 150,000 times in the Epstein files.
14: Groff has denied any knowledge of Epstein's crimes or any participation in them. But Maria Lacerda, who says she was 14 when she was first sexually abused by Epstein, told us she finds that hard to believe.
15: She should bring full accountability to this. I think she knows a lot more than what we think.
14: After Epstein died by suicide in jail, prosecutors identified Groff as a potential co-conspirator. But she faced no criminal charges. This is the second time she'll face questions about Epstein, but the first since talking to the FBI 5 years ago.
3: ABC's Aaron Katursky on Epstein's former personal assistant, Leslie Groff. Pope Leo landing in Barcelona. A bit of a chilly reception, though, when he said he roots for Real Madrid instead of their beloved Barça, Barcelona's team. Real Madrid posting video of that on social media, saying they are the team of God. Sherry Preston, ABC News.
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4: The excitement in New York is palpable.
5: The New York Knicks are now two wins away from doing something they have not done since Richard Nixon was in office.
4: Was that necessary? The Nixon reference? Oh, the last time the Knicks won, the flu was treated with leeches. No. I know it's been a long time. Look at me.
6: It is pretty amazing that the number one media market, because there's so much more money involved, has not been able to put together a team that wins an NBA championship in that amount of time.
7: Yeah, the Dodgers organization is asking, why didn't you just buy the best players? It works.
6: Right.
7: It's different in basketball. Chemistry is incredibly important. But yeah, it's an unbelievable dry streak for such a huge market.
6: Yeah. A little more on that later. That's not really about, well, it's kind of about sports. There was it's one particular play and then Shaq's analysis of it later at halftime is pretty entertaining. But the Gallup morality poll is out. We could spend this hour or the rest of the show or the rest of the week or probably even the rest of the year discussing this if we wanted to.
7: Let's get started.
6: It's so deep and interesting on so many different things. Starting with, and I think this headline came out earlier this week before the details came out, a record 50%, now half of the country, believes our morals as a country are poor.
7: Hmm.
6: We do not think we have very good morals as a country. That alone, you had something in mailbag, one of your quotes or something like that, and I almost interjected, you know, a lot of the atheist, libertarian, what, however you want to identify them, crowd, you know, really hates the idea of religion and church being involved in any way. But it's yet to be proven on planet Earth that you can have a moral society without those same things. I know a lot of my atheist friends believe you can, but that's not been proven that you can.
7: Can I agree and simultaneously disagree with you?
6: Of course.
7: The closest I've seen is your Northern European places like your Denmark's or your Sweden, because they had one culture. Everybody knew each other. They're all of the same race. They all had the same assumptions about life and morality, and they could police each other. It was a cohesive social unit that worked pretty well. But that's like the only time it can conceivably work.
6: Well, I believe,
7: is if everybody has the same precepts.
6: I think Tom Holland, the historian in his book Dominion, would argue they're still swimming in the sea of Christianity.
7: True.
6: Even all these years later.
7: Absolutely true, yep.
6: Anywho, I'll just hit you with the most morally acceptable and the most morally wrong, according to this. I disagree with one of them a lot, and I'm not going to talk about it because it would make way too many enemies. Most morally wrong.
7: Now, I'm running a ring of middle school drug dealers financed by the dog fights I stage. So I'm curious to know what's considered immoral and immoral.
6: Well, I'm trying to figure out what order to do this all in, because it's also damned interesting. The biggest change that has happened of all of them, the biggest change is polygamy has tripled in approval since 2003.
7: Well, that's
6: from 7% to 23%. It's still, I don't know. I don't know if I have a moral opinion on polygamy. If that's what you want to do, whatever. I don't have a moral opinion on that. It just seems so unworkable as a lifestyle. But
7: I guarantee at least a significant chunk of that change is Muslim folks and folks who don't feel like they have any right to judge Muslim folks.
6: Oh, really? Yeah. Okay. You're probably right. But
7: part of it.
6: I'll just hit you with a couple of the headlines from the poll. U.S. support for LGBTQ plus issues remains down from its peak, particularly the trans stuff. In fact, only the trans stuff has gone down. Gay marriage still very popular. lesbian couples, all this different sort of stuff they ask about. But the trans stuff is down a lot. So we can get to that later if you want.
7: Yeah, I've dug deep into that, and there actually is an overall decline on gay stuff.
6: Most Americans favor legal euthanasia. Just over 7 in 10 Americans believe doctors should be allowed by law to end the patient's life by some painless means if the patient and his or her family request it. I used to be a strong yes on that. Having watched it unfold in a couple of different countries, I am now a no.
7: Including Canada, which is just horrific.
6: It gets out of hand really quick, and we could get into that topic if you want, because it's really interesting and complicated. Adultery and cloning still seen as the most immoral behaviors.
7: Is that a one set of...
6: Those are two different things.
7: Oh, I see. Okay. Adulterous cloning.
6: Cloning someone that you want to have sex with outside your marriage.
7: Lover died, but I got some of her DNA, so I'm going to clone her so I can keep cheating on my wife.
6: Yes. Most morally wrong, counting up from fifth worst to worst. Pornography at 64%. That one's kind of interesting to me because Chris Rock, who his marriage broke up and he mentioned he was a porn addict or something like that. Anyway, during one of his stand-up specials after that, he gets up there and he says, I want to talk about pornography or something like that. And everybody boos and he says, oh, yeah, $5 billion a year business and I'm the only guy. And I thought that's a pretty good point. I mean, it's a huge business. But we're also really down on it or don't think other people should do it, or I don't know what's going on there. Anywho, pornography, 4% of people think is morally wrong. Suicide, 70%. Not very popular. Mm. Polygamy, 77%, although gaining in popularity. Mm. Human cloning.
2: That's just fine.
6: Human.
7: Michael, was that a subtle shot at our Mormon friends?
6: Oh, my God.
7: Wow.
6: Unfair on so many levels.
7: Wow. That was a low moment for the show.
6: People think human cloning is morally wrong. I'm glad. 86% of us. And the least acceptable thing on this entire list of 20 behaviors, extramarital affairs. Only 7% say morally acceptable.
7: Huh.
6: Yeah.
7: Obviously, they left horrific crimes off of this list. People generally do outside of horrific crimes. Yeah.
6: Okay. That regular people that you're friends with or who would vote for or whatever do, I think would be a good way to put the list.
7: Sure.
6: I think that's interesting that is the least morally acceptable thing on the list, given the fact that we seem to have decided for our politics that that's none of our business, I guess. I don't know if that's where we are. We didn't used to be there. Most morally acceptable. Number one, birth control at 83%. Mm. I disagree with the divorce is the second most morally acceptable, 74%, but I'm not going to say another word about it. Because I'll make a lot of enemies. But unmarried sex, 65%. So that's interesting that it's still that many people. What's the actual other number on that? The approve. There, I'll tell you this. We often make fun of people who have no opinion. Very low no opinions on any of these. It's almost all you either find it morally acceptable or morally wrong.
7: So 64% of people find non-marital or premarital sex acceptable.
6: Let me find that. Yeah.
7: Okay.
6: Sex between unmarried man and woman, 65% find it acceptable. 31% unacceptable. Still hanging on to you shouldn't have sex until you get married. And with the declining marriage rates and all that sort of stuff, that's pretty surprising to me.
7: Yeah, I would agree.
6: I'm sure if you separated this out by age. I'm not sure, actually. I don't know, because young people don't have sex anymore, so maybe I'm wrong about that.
7: Yeah, our generation, the adults of the world were doing everything they could to keep us separated.
6: Only 19% of people think divorce is morally wrong. That's a tough yes-no question, because you have such varied situations.
7: Sure, right.
6: I'll just say this as a caveat. If your husband's beating you, yes, you should be able to get a divorce. That's perfectly morally acceptable. If your excuse is, I fell out of love and I'm just not happy right now, then no, I don't find that morally acceptable. Hate me if you want.
7: They already do. Huge range of possible situations there. Very difficult.
6: Of course.
7: Yes, no. Right.
6: Any opinion on birth control being the most morally acceptable of them all?
7: Yeah. I mean, even among Catholics, there are a lot of people who say, "Yeah, come on now. That's what do you call a woman using the rhythm method? Yeah. Mom. Yeah.
6: So let's get to the whole transgender thing, which has had quite a bit of movement in the last few years. Moral acceptability of changing one's gender hits a new record low. I find that an interesting question, whether you find it morally acceptable to do something that's impossible. That's why I get hung up on the question.
7: Right. It's I understand the nature of this poll and why they ask the same question about all these matters. But, your example of divorce is a good one. And I read a lot about the gay thing and the trans thing and all in this poll. And I came away thinking what you're hinting at, that it's the wrong question. My question would be, to what extent do you think transgenderism is a healthy expression of psychological reality or an expression of a troubled soul desperate for an answer?
6: Yeah, that's
7: choosing the wrong one.
6: Yeah, that's funny. If I think about somebody who's decided to do this, morality doesn't really factor into my mind, or it hasn't.
7: Not per se. No.
6: More like, to what extent do you think you actually now are a different gender?
7: Now, if you asked me about promoting it to children, you know my answer on the morality of that.
6: Yeah, that is a different question.
7: Like jails full of you people.
6: It was only upside down by 5 points in 2021, minus five in terms of acceptable or morally wrong. It was still mostly morally wrong, but only minus five. It is now minus 19. That's a pretty big move in 5 years.
7: All right, let me hit some of those real quick, and then let's come back with more of the questions, because you're right. This is absolutely fascinating. There's been a significant slide in LGBTQ plus issues in terms of their morality, and the reason why is obvious to anybody who observes this sort of thing. LGB was fine. It's the TQ plus stuff that are making people say, look, I let the camel's nose come under the tent because, these are nice people, and I got no right to blah, blah, blah. But now you're trying to follow that up with all sorts of stuff, all sorts of crazy stuff, and you're teaching it to children. No, hard no. So anyway, majority of Americans still support legal same-sex marriage. It's 65%. That figure has dropped 6 percentage points from the peak in 2022 and 2023. Meanwhile, moral acceptance of gay and lesbian relationships has dipped to 62. Gender transition, you mentioned those numbers. 38% of Americans believe changing one's gender is morally acceptable. Again, an odd way to look at it. Down 8 points since 2021. While a 57% majority view it as morally wrong, the cultural shift is largely driven by Republicans, but also to a lesser extent, but significantly independents. Blah, blah, blah. Anyway, it's what I said. If you're going to group all of it together, if you demand... And I have plenty of, gay and lesbian friends, acquaintances, and listeners who say this themselves all the time. If you demand that I group transgender activism at middle schools with gay and lesbian, and you tell me I've got to accept the whole thing or reject the whole thing, that's a big ask.
6: Yeah, exactly. Okay, coming up, we'll get to some of the other ones on the list. Important ones, gambling, the death penalty, whether or not you should be able to wear fur.
7: The death penalty for wearing fur. That's what I'm
6: interpreting. The other ones on the list, important ones, gambling, the death penalty, whether or not you should be able to wear fur.
7: The death penalty for wearing fur. That's what I'm interpreting.
6: Stay here.
0: Armstrong and

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1: We're taking a look at the Gallup morality poll, where a record half of the country thinks we have poor morals. But what do we mean by morals? I'll get to that in a second. But the two things that polled the lowest, extramarital affairs and cloning, we got this text. Adultery and cloning actually has an interesting philosophical question. If you clone your wife and bang the clone, are you cheating? Two of the least acceptable things, cloning, human cloning, and cheating on your spouse.
2: Wow, complicated.
1: It is complicated. I thought this was interesting. As I get deeper into this, the researchers on it, because a lot of the, I guess because I went to church as a kid, when I think morality, immediately, like, religion pops into my head.
3: The Bible!
1: To a certain extent. Thank you, President
2: Trump. That's right, sir.
1: But as it points out here, it seems like we're drifting away from that version of morality and more into morality as defined as interpersonal relations. What is going to make what is going to help us cooperate more? What is going to help society function better as morality, as opposed to like individual stuff you do? That sort of thing.
2: Well, that's the basis of morality, really.
1: True. Yeah, I don't know. It gets very complicated very fast. I'll hit you with a couple of these. Death penalty, 52% morally acceptable, 39% not. I've switched on the death penalty over the years. I've always been for it. I'm now against it, but I don't care if some scumbag axe murderer gets executed, so I don't spend a lot of time thinking about it.
2: Mm-hmm.
1: If I was in charge, I'd go with no, but I'm not going to spend a moment of my life like petitioning for it or anything like that. Medical testing on animals. Almost half of people, less than half of people find that morally acceptable, but it goes on. It happens a lot. More people find it unacceptable than acceptable morally. Cloning animals. 64% of people think it's morally wrong to clone animals. So you hear about, you know, rich people cloning their cat or their dog because they want to have Fluffy around?
2: Yeah. Javier Milei, who famously cloned his dog, said something absolutely brilliant about socialism the other day, but I can't get past the damn dog. He's my hero. If it were not for that dog, I would have a Milei tattoo on my chest.
1: 38% of people holding on to it's immoral to wear clothing made of animal fur. Okay, another issue that I don't spend a lot of time getting worked up about.
2: Yeah, please, shut up.
1: We can get some of the dicier ones a little bit later. The record half of America thinks we're not a moral society is something. I mean, we've never felt that way about ourselves before. What does that mean? Text line 415-295-KFTC.
0: Armstrong and Getty.
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3: If you're caring for an aging parent, you may feel quite often that you're alone in what you're doing. But you're not. Not by a long shot. According to a new report by the Pew Research Center, 10% of U.S. adults are caring for a parent over age 65. Millions more are caring for a spouse or partner 65 or older. Beyond the sheer numbers, this report, perhaps unsurprisingly, found a major difference in caregiver well-being between men and women. One psychologist we spoke to suggested thinking 5 years in the future and imagining where you are right now. Will you be glad you took something on, or regretful that you didn't? You also need to cut yourself some slack, he said, especially women. Don't try to shoulder all of the burden by yourself. You might need to ask for help before you burn out. You'll be so glad you did. I'm Dr. Sanjay Gupta, helping you live a better life.
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0: I guess we're not going to meet with them on that.
1: You're not meeting with them.
0: Like, what kind of a creep? What kind of a creeper has been on a decade on a platform like Kick and send a dozen explicit kinds of messages and who knows what else? The thing he has going for him is the long. It's so long, you lose count of all the things. It's, you know, every other day there's a new one.
2: That's Senator John Fetterman, Democrat, saying the sort of things you usually say about people of the other party. Not people in your own party, but that's the way John Fetterman rolls. The Democratic senator for Pennsylvania, about this guy Plattner who wants to be a co-senator. Part of the Democratic Senate majority is what they're hoping for. And Fetterman apparently is more interested in the morality of this guy than the Democrats having the majority, which I suppose is admirable.
3: With Fetterman, it was either the stroke or the fact that he's seen the polls and realizes he's just got one term. And so he gives zero poops about, you know, party loyalty. He's just going to tell the truth as he sees it.
2: They ask Plattner more questions. I mean, sorry, they ask Fetterman more questions about Plattner.
1: Should he drop out?
0: That's up to Pennsylvania. I mean, that's up to Maine. You know, I'm Pennsylvania. So, but that's here we are. And who wants to defend those things? I don't know, but I wouldn't.
2: I don't know what Fetterman has heard about this Plattner guy. I think the whole, if he can prove to me he hasn't sent pictures of his penis to underage people, then I'll wear a suit every day. Does he have any reason to think that? I mean, there's, from what I understand, there's all kinds of different stuff that goes on in this Kick website. It could be way, way, way more morally defensible legal stuff than coming on to kids.
3: Yeah, I don't know enough about the sites.
2: It's a lot of swingers and stuff like that, which, right. You know, ain't my lifestyle, but that's way different than sending DPs to children.
3: Sure.
2: Right. But maybe Fetterman knows something that we don't know. Anyhow,
3: I like the term creeper. What kind of creeper spends 8 years on Kick?
2: 8 years is a long time.
3: Or 10 years. Wow.
2: To be on a wild side of life.
3: 10 years.
2: Wild Side of Life app. That is a long time to be on there when you want to be a U.S. senator, I'll tell you that.
3: I've called people a creep, but not a creeper. That's even funnier.
2: Yeah, women use that term a lot.
3: Oh,
2: he's a creeper.
3: Oh,
2: yeah.
3: Wow.
2: Which is usually has to do with online stuff. You're like creeping around online, doing stuff, checking things out, messing in people's lives. Graham Plattner, the dude with the Nazi tattoo, well, obviously, if he's doing anything sexual with kids, that's the worst thing of all. But we don't have any proof of that whatsoever. So the infidelity stuff, to me, I don't know. Okay, fine. But how are we not spending more time on is he a Nazi? I mean, that just seems like such a big deal to me. Anyway, this is what Plattner said about Fetterman.
4: I mean, as you can all probably tell, I got a lot of criticisms about the way this government functions. But in order for us to make it functional, we're going to have to do stuff. And you can't just go down there and be John Fetterman. And just sort of be an asshole. That is not. He said mean things about me. I'm allowed to say that.
2: So he has beat up Fetterman for voting with Trump on things and taking money from Israel. Fetterman has voted with Democrats 94% of the time. But as we all know, in the new culture, if you're not 100% voting for your party, you're liable to be attacked.
3: What about the whole thing where he said he wanted somebody to break into his house and he'd rape them?
2: As a show of dominance.
3: Right.
2: Plattner.
3: Not in a sexual way, not in a gay way. He was like, I would rape them to show them that I'm dominant, said an ex-girlfriend.
2: Said an ex-girlfriend that Plattner would sit there watching TV, sharpening his axe, talking about how he would rape intruders.
3: Right.
2: Nice boyfriend.
0: What kind of a creeper?
3: Asked about those remarks, a Plattner campaign official did not dispute them. A friend who knew both Plattner and Ms. Fifield during that period said the comments sounded out of character.
2: So as Plattner sits there on the couch with the ball game on, and he's got his pumice rock and his axe, and he's sharpening his axe, and he's saying,
5: you know, if anybody ever breaks into this house, what I'm going to do is I'm going to rape them as a show of dominance.
2: Then does she say, Can I talk about my day now?
6: Can we watch Big Brother?
2: Lois at work was a jerk again.
7: Now, I ain't no gay guy, but I'd show him dominance by raping him.
6: Okay, honey.
2: I'm thinking of door dashing a pizza. Are you in?
7: Yeah, I don't know. I'll rape a burglar. I'll tell you that. All right. I'm getting a pizza. Wow.
0: What kind of a creeper?
7: Yeah, no kidding.
2: I'll rape a burglar. I'll tell you that.
7: Gee, what an odd thing to say.
2: I know. It is a weird thing to say. And again, the Nazi tattoo, he had it into his 40s. So I don't see how you can buy the youthful indiscretion thing at all. If he had one and got rid of it at 32 even, to say, yeah, I was in the military, I was being a hard ass, I was drinking a lot, whatever.
7: I wanted to shock people. Yeah, I was feeling rebellious.
2: You still have that. I mean, if you haven't seen it, it's a huge tattoo. It's not like, you know, chicks who get a tiny little dolphin on their ankle. It's a huge tattoo on his chest that you would see every time you look in the mirror. And he still had it into his 40s. He didn't get it removed or changed into something else. Wouldn't you get tired of explaining to dates or people at the swimming pool with your kids why you got the Nazi tattoo? Well, yeah, I was young and I was in the military.
7: I don't mean to quibble. When did he get the tattoo covered and altered? It was after he was a candidate, right?
2: Yes, yes.
7: Okay, well,
2: it was after it became a controversy as a candidate.
7: Hmm.
2: Which is pretty crazy. You don't get a pass for that, do you? Well, once I became a candidate, I covered up my Nazi. Well, you tell me, how would they handle it if it was a Republican?
7: Oh, right, please. It's easy. I came across a great editorial saying, don't you dare ask a Democrat about what they said more than 20 minutes ago, because that is out of line. I've changed. I've grown since then. Now that I've run for office, I've realized I can't say those things. Yeah, no, you don't get a pass for that.
8: No.
2: I agree with you, though. I think it's the package more than anything else. I don't know that the Nazi tattoo alone is disqualifying if his excuse is four combat tours, Afghanistan and Iraq, you know, blah, blah, blah, blah, blah. Right. I can see that. I know some people that served in combat and they got a variety of issues.
7: Indeed.
2: That they deal with on a regular basis.
7: How about the yearning to rape burglars?
0: What kind of a creeper?
7: Where does that fall on your scale of acceptable to and forgivable to not so much?
2: While making sure your axe is not too dull.
7: Right. That's a dull axe is a dangerous axe. That's right. Well, you know, you're watching a ball game. There's down moments. You got the referee's appeal. They're going under the hood. I might as well get out my axe. And
2: I usually sit on the couch with my guitar and practice a little bit. He sits on the couch sharpening his axe so he can keep the burglar down while he gives him the old high hard one.
7: Yeah. Hey, nothing weird here. It's no creeper.
0: What kind of a creeper?
2: Oh, God.
7: All right. A word from our friends at Rough Greens before we go any further. 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
2: And then just a quick question. So then after the showing your dominance to the burglar, do you call the police then and say there was a break-in? Or how does that whole thing work?
7: Yeah, I'm not sure Mr. Plattner's familiar with the law. I don't know much about the laws of Maine, but I think you might be in serious trouble, brother. Unless you're going to utilize that axe and it's just never spoken of again.
2: Oh, the one that bothers me the most really is the whole working class guy oyster farmer BS that's right. Just a complete fraud.
7: And we're going to get into this more next hour. These two super progressive candidate recruiters who found this guy said, hey, he's ruggedly handsome and swings way left. Let's get him to be a candidate. And it's just his candidacy was made out of whole cloth. I mean, he has no history, no tendencies toward wanting to lead in politics or interest in policy or whatever. He's a Manchurian candidate. Not that a lot of sincere politicians aren't just pieces of crap.
2: Oh, yeah, absolutely.
7: But it's just, this is how we get candidates now.
2: Yeah. So I can't look at any news screen without seeing a little something about game three last night of the NBA Finals. It's because it was in New York, and everybody that works in media lives in New York, and they care about it. This is a non-sports-related comment on the game coming up, though. Shaquille O'Neal and Charles Barkley were pretty funny at halftime last night. Among other things to talk about. Stay with us.
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2: Wrestling going on down there. His heart comes up.
3: Brunson's got to be smart, though. He's already got one foul. Watch this play. This is what frustrated Brunson. Oh, whoa! That should be a flagrant one. I can understand why Brunson, and then Wendy's laughing at it.
4: Yeah. I'm not a Knicks fan, but if I were, I'd have been saying, what was with the reffing last night? I would have said, oh, clearly they wanted this to go another game or so. How many gazillions of dollars are on the line if it gets to a game six back in New York? But that was one of the all-time fouls not called in any game. Wembanyama grabs their star player. Wembanyama, the 9-foot Frenchman for the Spurs, grabs the Knicks star player behind the neck and shoves him down like they did those El Salvadoran prisoners and held him down for a while and never got called. And Wemby was actually smiling like, oh, my God. Wow. I can't believe I got away with that. Anywho, what I thought was funny was at halftime, it came up as like a dirty play, or was it not a dirty play? And Shaquille O'Neal, the former lumbering giant of the L.A. Lakers and other teams winning championships, was okay with the play, as he stated.
5: But listen, this is what you want to see if you're thinking. I like that move right there. You got to let those little munchkins know.
6: Hey, come on, man. You can't do that.
5: Yes, you can. Yes, you can.
6: No,
5: get your little ass off. Yes,
6: no,
5: you can.
6: No, you can't do that.
5: Ernie, listen to me.
6: Yeah, I'm listening to you.
5: From a guy that's won multiple championships, some people want to win by tactics. Some people want to win by killing you.
6: You don't play the
5: Wimby,
6: play
5: you
6: dirty.
5: Keep doing
6: that.
5: It. That ain't no dirty play. No, get your little ass out the way.
6: No, you don't.
5: I'm not winning by tactics, Ernie. I'm busting your ass.
6: Thank you, Wimby. You can't go out there doing that.
5: Yes, you can. He did it. He did it.
6: And you know what Wimby going to do?
5: He
6: get
5: did
6: his
5: it.
6: Ass swept by Wednesday night.
5: That's all right, though. You play with hard. You play with energy.
4: I know that was funny. Shaq saying, you got to let the munchkins know what's going on. Get their little asses out of your way. Grab them by the neck and push them to the ground. I thought that was pretty funny. So the next thing was Barkley saying, it's over. And they said, do you think it's over? Oh, yeah. Guarantee it, brother. It is over. It is going to be a sweep. It is over. And Shaq said, you want to bet on that? And Barkley says, I'll bet my house against your tiny little house. And Shaquille got a wide eye, like, do I respond to this or not? And he said, what did you say? And then Shaq said, Barkley said, I guess you got a bigger house than me. So I looked up their net worths. Shaquille O'Neal's worth $500 million now, $500 million.
7: Huh.
4: He's on his way to becoming a billionaire. So
7: where
4: somebody,
7: do you find that info?
4: He's made enough money that he's actually to the Forbes richest people thing.
7: Wow.
4: Because he's such a businessman.
7: Yeah, right.
4: He decided early in his career to get into business investments. It's interesting how some people do that and some people spend all their money and end up broke.
7: Mm-hmm.
4: Barkley is worth a mere $150 million.
7: Mm.
4: Against your tiny house, excuse me?
7: Practically penniless. Yeah.
4: After a certain amount of wealth, though, for anybody, isn't the size of your house or how fancy your car is, that's more of a personal choice than your what you care about in life, right?
7: Sure.
4: You care about having a watch with lots of diamonds on it or a private plane or something
7: multiple
4: else.
7: Houses. Sure, it's all choices. Options.
4: Shaquille O'Neal has got great stories about when he first got rich, he spent all his money immediately. He was one of those people that had gotten no life lessons about money at all. He got a check and spent it all, and then got a call from his accountant or manager or whoever called him and said, hey, we're like $60 million in debt. Like, what? He had no idea of taxes. He was completely unaware of the idea of taxes, that if somebody gave you $50 million, you're going to have to pay, $25 million in taxes. He thought it was all his and spent it all.
7: Wow.
4: Isn't that something that you could get to that level?
7: I think the leagues do a lot better than they used to on that, because there are so many stories of young superstars or just players who would do that sort of thing and end up miserable and broke.
4: Yeah, because I heard him telling this story the other day online. He said, then I got the tax speech, which I had never heard before. Wow.
7: Yeah.
4: Somebody's got to look out for you better than that.
7: Yeah. Yeah. Totally different topic that I want to squeeze in very quickly before the end of the hour. I thought the editorial board of the Wall Street Journal did a good job, excuse me, talking about California's election, recent election, whether it's rigged and that sort of thing. And, you know, they talk about Trump. I don't want to make this about Trump, but how Spencer Pratt was in second place behind Karen Bass with an 8-point lead over left-wing city councilwoman Nithya Raman, who is a communist. At that point, about half of the ballots were cast, and then Ms. Raman leapfrogged Pratt on Sunday after tens of thousands of additional ballots were counted. But the point of this is not thumbs up or thumbs down on whether there's rigging going on. But their point is everything California does undermines confidence in the election.
4: 100%.
7: Sends mail-in ballots to all registered voters who have until Election Day to send them back. Many ballots don't arrive at the county election office until days later. California lets people register and vote on Election Day. Voters may cast ballots in person at any polling place in their county. The result is a large number of provisional ballots that are cast that require more scrutiny. The state lets third parties, including unions, campaigns, and political parties, collect and return an unlimited number of ballots on voters' behalf, a practice known as ballot harvesting. This can result in large dumps of mail-in ballots that support a particular candidate. Arrive after Election Day have skewed way Democratic, they mentioned. Go ahead.
4: When ballot harvesting has been done in Republican states, it's called out by the national media as a horror.
7: There are only a few states that allow it because it is so clearly an avenue toward vote fraud and skullduggeries.
4: Can we pass any federal laws about this? I know our elections, we use federalism on purpose to allow all kinds of states and counties and everything to do things their own way. But can we have some sort of, you got to have the result in within 2 days or something?
7: It's a good question. I don't know. Let me hit a couple more things real quickly. Democrats legislated election rules to make it exceptionally easy to register and vote with the intent of boosting turnout among young and low propensity voters who lean left in huge numbers. But these rules also create openings for fraud and improper voting. ID is not strictly required to register to vote. You absolutely don't have to show them to vote. State lists a gym card, a drug prescription, even a sample ballot as acceptable forms of ID.
4: A gym card.
7: Federal prosecutor last month indicted a California woman for paying homeless people on Skid Row to register using her former address, meaning ballots would be sent there. She agreed to plead guilty. There are quite a number of cases like that.
4: The idea of an election being stolen is a horror, but a bigger horror for me, at least today, is that so many Democrats in Los Angeles, for instance, are so married to their party that they can't imagine trying something else, no matter how many drug addicts you got camping on the streets.
7: And even if they watch it literally burn to the ground.
4: Right.
7: Let's not make any changes.
4: That's so crazy.
7: Yeah.
4: If you miss a segment, get the podcast Armstrong and Getty on demand.
1: Armstrong and Getty.
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13: From ABC News, I'm Wayne Cabot. Maine is the main focus today in primary elections that could reshape the Senate. Voters there will decide if they can overlook recent revelations about frontrunner Graham Plattner. ABC News political director Avery Harper says voters are also deciding on competitive races across America.
14: In South Carolina, Republican Congresswoman Nancy Mace is seeking her party's nomination for governor in a competitive primary. And out west, Nevada Governor Joe Lombardo is running for re-election in a race that is expected to draw lots of attention in November.
13: A U.S. Army helicopter has gone down near the Strait of Hormuz. Unknown what brought it down, ABC's Martha Raddatz reports two crew members were saved by a drone boat.
15: The rescue was carried out by Navy and Air Force assets from what is called Task Force 59, the Navy's first ever drone task force. An unmanned Navy surface vessel, a drone boat, was sent to pick up the downed crew. The crew was able to climb aboard the boat, which then delivered them to shore. All of this happened within 2 hours of the helicopter going down.
13: Martha Raddatz from Jerusalem. The House Oversight Committee is hearing more today about Jeffrey Epstein and how he operated. The witness is Epstein's executive assistant for 18 years. Her name, Leslie Groff, appears in the Epstein files more than 150,000 times.
16: Groff scheduled Epstein's frequent encounters with celebrities, scientists, and politicians, booked travel for women, and according to federal prosecutors, numerous Epstein victims said Groff was responsible for scheduling massages during which they were sexually abused. Groff has denied any knowledge of Epstein's crimes or any participation in them.
13: ABC News chief investigative correspondent Aaron Katersky. Nick Reiner, son of Rob Reiner, is seeking money from a trust fund that his parents established. He says he needs that money for his defense against charges that he killed his parents. You're listening to ABC News.
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13: Screwworm is as bad as it sounds. Farmers, ranchers, some pet owners even, in Texas and New Mexico are monitoring their animals for signs of the potential threat.
22: Even as U.S. Agriculture Secretary Brooke Rollins returned to her native Texas to address the New World screwworm situation.
23: Just a couple of hours ago, we had an additional confirmation in a goat in Gillespie County, Texas.
22: Bringing to five the number of cases, three of them in cattle. Rollins is confident that it can be contained.
23: This is not a virus. It is not a disease. It is a pest.
22: The plan is to release hundreds of millions of sterilized flies to break the New World screwworm's reproductive cycle. Jim Ryan, ABC News in Dallas-Fort Worth.
13: Another security incident involving air travel. This time an Air Canada pilot is accused of flying thousands of passengers on hundreds of flights without the proper license. Here's ABC's Hannah Bata.
24: Officials say the investigation began after a random certification check revealed inconsistencies. The airline denies safety was ever compromised, saying all pilots at Air Canada undergo mandatory recurrent training every 6 months, but acknowledging the licensing process is essential. The airline saying it takes this matter with utmost seriousness.
13: The pilot is charged with fraud and public mischief. It's game four tonight, the Stanley Cup final between the Vegas Golden Knights and the Carolina Hurricanes. Golden Knights lead the series 2-1. I'm Wayne Cabot, ABC News.
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33: Hello, everyone, and welcome back to the Grace Curley Show. It is Tuesday, June 9th. Big NBA game last night. The Knicks lost. A lot of people were saying the Knicks in four. Not so much. President Trump was in the building at MSG, and now there is some conjecture that President Trump's presence was the reason that the Knicks lost.
34: If they lose tonight, I'm looking right at him. Now, I'm saying it. This is just me. I'm blaming him. I'm blaming the president of the United States of
33: I wonder if he gets blamed for the riots, too, because there were some riots in Bryant Park afterwards. Pepper spray was deployed, riot gear, the cops were out there, people were brawling, chaos ensued.
35: Everybody's always blaming me for everything.
33: And I just want to clarify that the Knicks could have won, and I think maybe the same thing would have happened. A lot of these sports fanatics, it doesn't matter. Win or lose, they want to set something on fire or they want to punch somebody in the face. I don't really get it. I don't really get it. I'm not going to pretend to. But yeah, Trump's in the building last night. And what was really amazing about it is Stephen A. Smith. I've heard people argue before that there's like a sports curse with Trump, where if he supports a team, then that team, if he's present for the game, that team's going to lose. And then I kind of feel like it's different, though. I feel like when he gets booed somewhere, then the fans that are booing him, their team's going to lose. That's how I see it. So when they were booing Trump last night during the national anthem, I was like, good luck, guys. Doesn't work. It's the same thing, Taylor, with like a tennis star or, you know, one of these athletes. They come out, or a skier. They make a big statement about Trump, and then their career kind of goes kaput. Then everything falls apart. It's like you're better off just staying. But Stephen A. Smith's reasoning.
34: Stay off the weed.
33: Was a real new one for me. Stephen A. Smith was trying to argue that, like, Trump was creating too much chaos and was throwing the team off their game, was ruining the vibes by being there. And I saw a few people pointing this out in response to him, but I think it's worth mentioning. These are professional athletes. They get paid tons and tons and tons of money.
36: The vibes right now are incredible.
33: To do this job. It's their dream. They've been trying to do it their whole lives. They're finally there. They're at the pinnacle. The Knicks haven't won diddly squat in a very long time. If you think that this team is so mentally fragile that having the president there is going to be enough for them to blow it, then maybe they shouldn't be winning. Like, maybe if your mental fortitude can't handle having to go through an extra set of screeners to make sure that, and I have to imagine that the screening at these things, that the security at these things is pretty top-notch anyway, but I know they had to amp it up a little bit for the president. He has been shot at quite a few times. But if doing that, if going through a metal detector a couple times is going to be enough to take you from a winning team to a losing team, then you're not the team I thought you were. You never really had it. And so all this stuff is ridiculous. Trump did respond, by the way. This is Trump cut four.
1: Mr. President, ESPN commentator Stephen A. Smith, who was talking about running for president, said he would blame you if the Knicks lost the game. How do you respond to that?
4: I think he's a nice guy. But you need a certain aptitude to run for president. You need a high IQ. I'm not sure that Stephen has that. I don't think he does, actually.
33: But one of the crazier things was Adam Silver, the NBA commissioner, before the game, was talking about how happy he was that Trump was coming. He actually thought it was a nice moment to show the country a little bit of unity and that, you know, we can all bond over sports. That really was, you know, sports used to be about that. Sports used to be about people putting their politics aside, putting their slogans aside, putting their lawn signs aside for the night, for the day, whatever, and enjoying a sport, enjoying the game. And I was very impressed with Silver. I should mention, though, because this is just audio, I watched the clip. The guys, and I really do like these guys. I like Shaquille O'Neal. I like Charles Barkley.
8: Charles Barkley was squirming.
33: They were all squirming. They were all uncomfortable, Taylor. That's exactly what I was going to say. They all looked like they just wanted this part of the conversation to be over. And Silver was kind of looking at some of the guys there, because there are a lot of, I would assume most of them, I think, are ex-players, and being like, right? Like, you guys remember when Trump was here? They were giving him not a nod, not an acknowledgement. They wanted to stay out of this conversation so badly. Take a listen to cut one.
9: I found out because Jim Dolan invited him to the game, and he said yes, and he's welcome to be here. I think that what makes sports so special, especially when there's so much that divides people, is it's something that we have in common, and we should look for those things that we have in common and build off that. And I'll also say about President Trump, you know, I've been with the league for a long time. I ran NBA Entertainment years ago. He did an I Love Kids game spot with us. He was a fixture at NBA at Madison Square Garden. You guys remember, well, all of you, when you played here, not Draymond, but back in the old days, he had courtside seats. He was here all the time. He was at drafts, so he's a genuine Knicks fan. And so, yes, there's some inconvenience to the fans here, but one looking around this arena, it's packed. So people listen. They came early. They got through whatever extra security, which is necessary. So, as I said, I think we should be using sports to create more of a sense of community with people, not less.
33: Yeah, well, that was the NBA commissioner, but the real arbiter of who is a genuine Knicks fan and who is not is Hakeem Jeffries, okay? So, sure, Adam Silver says, you guys remember when he was here, he used to be courtside all the time. CNN was even running some clips of him last night, which I thought was pretty funny from the 90s. But Hakeem Jeffries is really the person who gets to tell us who is a genuine Knicks fan. This was him yesterday talking to reporters. This is Cut 5.
10: So I've had a few things to say about Donald Trump going to the Knicks game. And, you know, at this point, it's game day. And I think Knicks fans just want to enjoy game three, the first home game that we've had in 27 years. But it also is not clear to me that Donald Trump is a big Knicks fan. I mean, does this guy even know the difference between Karl Rove and Karl Anthony Towns? I don't think so. He's just injecting himself into the NBA Finals because he always has to bring the MAGA circus into town.
33: Well, what about Mom Donnie? Didn't he go? No one has a problem with Mom Donnie going. And you could say, yeah, he's the mayor of New York City. Well, Trump's the president of the United States. So what's... Why is one okay and one's not? Is Hakeem Jeffries going to accuse Mom Donnie of not being a true Knicks fan? Or is he going to question his credentials as far as being a Knicks fan? I'm sure Trump would beat him on that one. And by the way, that Karl Rove line, Taylor, we know this from covering these politicians and also from being theater kids. You can hear, sometimes you hear a line and you go, oh, you practiced that a couple times. And it's making me cringe a little bit. I think Hakeem was standing in front of the mirror, being like, and then I'm going to say, does he even know the difference? It was like the cadence of it was very rehearsed.
8: Most definitely. Absolutely.
33: Yeah.
8: First of all, He could have named any Carl, but he chose Karl Rove because it had the same K spelling. So
33: he's not that quick.
8: No, you don't just come up with that in the moment.
33: No. I don't think Hakeem comes up with much in the moment in general. But yeah, so then they lost and everyone was big mad. I don't care. I really don't. Good luck to them. I want the Knicks to win because I always like the team that's, you know, been going the longest without anything to win. But I don't care. You guys are going to cry because Trump was there. Let's actually have the Stephen A. Smith because I thought this was really pathetic. This is cut three. This is Stephen A. Smith saying, I told you so.
0: I don't want to talk about it. I told y'all Trump would mess everything up. It's his fault. It's his fault. Yeah, Jalen Brunson didn't pass the ball. He shot twice as much as everybody else. OG Anunoby had 28 points and 13 shots. Jalen Brunson had 32 points and 25 shots. It was like he was trying to win MVP. It's not how they played the first two games. But it's all about Trump. Trump ruined this. President Donald Trump showed up here and disrupted the vibe.
33: Do you think he's playing with us? Do you think he's in on the joke a little bit?
8: No.
33: You think he's serious? Because he said stuff before. I'm like, oh, Stephen A. Smith kind of gets it. He knows what he's talking about a little bit. He's got a little bit of common sense. That is so...
8: When it comes down to it, he's a sports guy, and he's all about the ethos, the whole aura, everything that goes on inside of an arena. He said, you know, football stadium is fine. It's not so concentrated. But inside of Madison Square Garden, you know, it looks big, but it's a finite space. And when all the attention is on one person, with all the security, with all the details that goes into that, with all the congestion around the garden, it builds up that tension, and you can just feel it in there. Whether he's valid for saying that is another thing, but that's his opinion. I think he's absolutely serious about it.
33: If that team was that rattled by the president being there, then they're not ready for the big times. You guys aren't ready. This is the big leagues. You got to deal with it. The spectators, unless Trump was jumping into the middle of the court, which, by the way, Spike Lee... dangerously close to just jumping on the court. He was screaming at the refs. Is he considered a distraction?
8: Oh, he was on the court from what I saw.
33: Yeah.
8: Thank you, Dave Portnoy.
33: Does anyone have a criticism for him? What about Stephen A. Smith? Do we want to talk about that? Because I would say that the crazy Knicks fan who's screaming at the refs and getting on the court with the players deserves a little bit more attention following this loss than Donald Trump. Who didn't seem to be all that impressed with the game. I thought it was a good game, but he didn't seem... He was shutting his eyes a little bit there. You know? So I don't think that Trump was causing... Yes, is there a little bit more hoopla beforehand? But everyone got in there. Everyone needs to toughen up.
8: It's not like he was the only celebrity either.
33: No!
8: Larry David was there. Who else? Ben Stiller.
33: Taylor Swift was at one of the Knicks games.
8: Really?
33: Not in this series. In the last series when they were playing... I don't even know who they were playing, but she went to the away game with Travis Kelce. So the series following this one. And I would say that she's got the same world of security as Donald Trump. Like, she's walking around with major security. They are making sure that place is very safe for her before she enters any sort of stadium. And I don't remember anyone complaining about that. This is...
8: Ma'am Donnie was there.
33: Exactly. It's ridiculous. It's just so stupid. Okay, so I also want to mention today, though, really big day for two reasons. We've got Southern Poverty Law Center and the heads of that organization testifying today on Capitol Hill. We also, of course, this is a big day for my Mainers. If you're in Maine and you want to call in, you want to give us the vibe of what's going on here, because we need to hear from you. Graham Plattner's former political director actually came out against him in a piece in the Washington Post. She's urging the people of Maine to make a different choice. She was the political director for the Nazi tattoo guy, and the red line for her was when she saw the Reddit P Hustle posts about blaming sexual assault victims. That's when she said, I'm out of here. No, thank you. And since then, she's been watching this all unfold, and she wrote a piece in the Washington Post, and she was telling people in Maine, this is not a good guy. This is not the guy who's going to represent the working class, make a different decision. Whether or not they do that remains to be seen. I kind of doubt it. We'll be right back. We'll take your calls. 844-500-4242. Stay with us.
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1: Welcome back, everyone. Trump yesterday, not only did he comment on the Stephen A. Smith, he also said in regards to Iran, we are very close to having a very, very good, strong, powerful deal. If we go and bomb, which we can do very easily if we want, and we spend another 2 or 3 weeks bombing, they'll have nothing left whatsoever. But you won't have the strait open for months. If we do the bombing, a lot of people are going to be killed. So that's his reasoning as of right now, as to why he keeps giving Iran more and more time and seems to be being harder on Israel for defending themselves against Hezbollah, and potentially messing up this deal that is supposedly going to come together any day now. But one thing I was thinking of today, Taylor, is remember, and I don't have all the details perfectly, but remember Operation Midnight Hammer? Before then, there were some leaks that there was like contentious talks between Bibi and Trump, or, you know, that we weren't getting along with Israel. And then they dropped this. Maybe I'm just playing too much, oh, it's four-dimensional chess, that kind of thing. But I am wondering if this build of like Trump and Bibi, because we keep getting leaks about these conversations they're having and that they're really not getting along, and that Trump's saying, you know, you'd be in prison without me. And it just doesn't sound like Trump, or it doesn't really fit with how he's treated Israel in the past and kind of this relationship. And I'm wondering if this is all softening the soil for something. Like if, and I've said this for many weeks now, so I could absolutely be wrong. Maybe this is just the thing I

0: hope is going to happen. But Trump's getting the runaround from Iran, right? He 100% is. But he also knows he is. Like, I just don't believe that with what we know about Trump, that he doesn't know he's getting suckered into something when he is. And so I just have a feeling something else is happening, that they're planning something, and that we're not privy
1: to. So how do you frame BB not denying that Trump said those things when he was on the phone with him?
0: I'm wondering if he's in on it. I'm wondering if he's like, we can set up this idea that things are bad between us, kind of throw people off the scent. I know that sounds kind of crazy. Maybe I'm grasping at straws.
1: Oh, so this is for Iran's benefit, so they think that the U.S. and Israel are at odds with each other?
0: That the relationship
1: that gives
0: is
1: us
0: tense.
1: A more favorable position? How?
0: Or that, not that it gives us a more favorable position, but that it just keeps them... they are not thinking that anything imminent is going to happen. They kind of start to relax. Do you get what I'm saying? They kind of relax a bit, and they think they're in the clear. Like, oh, we got Trump. Now he's fighting with Israel. We've totally got him. He's buying everything we're selling. He's going to give us time. We'll have till the midterms. And then, boom, something happens. I don't know. And that could, maybe people, if that's really stupid, people can just text in and be like, you're an idiot. Maybe that's stupid. But that is what happened with Operation Midnight Hammer. There was a lot of reports that there was big tension, and then one day you woke up, I think it was a Saturday, you woke up and you found out that they went in the cover of darkness and just started bombing. So that's part of where my mind goes. But it remains to be seen. Otherwise, though, if this is just what it looks like, I'm very disappointed in the way that we're handling this. It's very Obama-Biden-esque, and I'm not happy with it. So I'll give you those two things. If there's something else afoot, if there's something else at play, I could see it. If this is what it looks like to me, then I'm bumming out. I'm really not happy with the way this has panned out so far. Now, I do want to do the poll question, but I think I've kind of cut it close here. So I'm going to hold off on the poll question. It has to do with the World Cup, though. I don't know if people have seen this. The World Cup.
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0: Ugh, I know. People must be like, stop already. I'm not going to try to explain the World Cup, though, because I really don't get that. What I will tell you is that Governor Maura Healey has signed a law that is going to allow bars to stay open until 3 a.m. during the World Cup. And my
2: sports
0: question
2: go
0: for
2: sports.
0: You, which you can vote in at GraceCurlyShow.com. Do you think this is a good idea? How do you see this keeping the bars open till 3 a.m.? We'll talk about it when we come back.
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0: Welcome back, everyone, to The Grace Curley Show, and thank you for joining us today. 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Taylor, this is one of these topics you're supposed to care about. You're going to be hearing about it a lot over the next couple of weeks, the World Cup. And here in Massachusetts, I saw today that Maura Healey made a decision. And that decision is that she signed a new law allowing cities and towns to opt into extended bar hours and create designated outdoor drinking districts through July 31st, 2026. Massachusetts bars can now stay open until 3 a.m. during the 2026 World Cup. And that brings us to our poll question.
1: Today's poll question, which you can vote in at gracecurlyshow.com, is how do you view Governor Maura Healey's decision allowing bars to remain open until 3 a.m. during the 2026 World Cup? Less than favorable, somewhat favorable, or very favorable?
0: I hate to sound like a square.
1: Oh, boy.
0: I do. I hate to sound like a square, but I don't know. I'm coming off of this Knicks game, looking at all the riots. I just think these things can get really out of hand quickly. I'm going to say less than favorably. I don't know if this is going to be a good
13: one. Get off my lawn.
0: I know. I sound like an old lady. I sound like a grumpy old man. That's what I sound like. And you know what, Taylor? This is one of these poll questions. I'm open to being persuaded in another direction. So if anyone wants to call in and persuade me, 844-500.
1: I'm not persuading you. I'm with you. Of course, you already recognize that you're part of the grumpy old man vote. So that's where I fall typically.
0: It's just like, you know that expression, nothing good happens after 2 a.m.? Or maybe it's nothing good happens after midnight.
1: After midnight.
0: I'm Mara Healy. I bumped it up. My mom used to say 2 a.m. I think she used to give us a little
1: leeway. Oh, Mama Curly used to go out until 2, eh?
0: Party girl. But yeah, I just, 3 a.m., it's like, oh my gosh, what are we doing? If you're out till 3 a.m., I just think the decisions you're making after that probably aren't that good either. And then we're putting other people in jeopardy. I worry about drunk driving. You know how I am about that, Taylor. I'm a hard, like, that stuff I have no patience for. So I worry that you're out till 3, crazy people on the road, not a fan.
1: So I live in the New Bedford area, and there's a large, heavy, vast immigrant population spreading across many different countries. And many of them are huge soccer fans. And this is the only sport, and this is the only event, not the Super Bowl, not the World Series, not the NBA Finals, nothing closes down streets like the World Cup does. They all empty out the bars and they close down the streets without permits or anything like that. So traffic is obstructed. So I'm vehemently against this. But 81% say less than favorable of this plan.
0: What you just said, it kind of makes me think, because like the Super Bowl, right, especially in Massachusetts, we've had so many Super Bowls where the Patriots have been in it and so many where they've won. Did they ever do this for a Super Bowl? Did they ever say, well, you can stay out until the bars are... Maybe they have. I don't remember it. Anyone saying the bars will be open till 3 a.m. because Tom Brady rules.
1: I've never heard that. So, but maybe it's getting highlighted because the World Cup is here?
0: Yeah. Yeah, I don't know. What do people think about this? I think it's a bad idea.
1: Oh, definitely a bad idea.
0: I also just think that, like,
1: why are we giving people an extra hour to drink in public? What about that says good idea?
0: I need Healy to explain this to me with Munchkins. I need her to come out and say, these are the glazed Munchkins. These are the people that are going to be out till 12. And then here are the other Munchkins. They're going to go home at 2 a.m. She needs to walk this back and explain it to me. But yeah, it says Governor Healy signed a new law allowing cities and towns to opt into extended bar hours and create designated outdoor drinking districts through July 31st, 2026. The other part of it, Taylor, is that remember with COVID, it was like the North End they were getting kind of punished or they were being held to higher standards for outdoor dining. They had to jump through more hoops. This just feels as though we are making this exception and we haven't made it at any other point, and therefore I don't like it. And also, in New York, the bars were open really, really late. But a lot of people in New York are walking around. A lot of people in Massachusetts are driving places. They're driving into these bars. They're setting up shop. And then at 3 a.m., you'd hope people are calling Ubers, but that's not always the case. Maybe I'd feel differently about it if I was like a huge World Cup fan. I'd be like, yeah, let it rip. But I don't know. It seems a little stupid to me. And the thing the part of it I really don't like, Taylor, is there's always this attempt, and both sides do it, but I notice it way more with Democrats. And like we just saw with Hakeem Jeffries, there's always this attempt to use sports as a way to connect with like the common person. And so it's Healy's using this in the same way she uses Dunkin' Donuts. It's her way of being like, I get it. I'm one of you. I like sports and I like Munchkins. And it just feels very inauthentic to me. It feels like something that and then they'll tell us how excited they are and they make bets with each other. Oh, I'm making bets with this mayor that if they lose, it's like, just please, just do something productive. All this stuff means nothing to me.
1: Actually, please don't do anything productive, because your version of productive and my version are two very different things, Governor Healy.
0: Just stay where you are, sit down, eat your Munchkins, and shut up. All right, so now we have another story today, and that has to do with the Southern Poverty Law Center. Now, for people who have forgotten, I just want to give you a quick refresher. on what is happening here. So the Southern Poverty Law Center, the organization, was indicted by the DOJ in April. This was a huge story in April. We talked about it a lot because they were indicted on charges including wire fraud, bank fraud, and money laundering conspiracy. Now, you could read that, and it kind of buries the most important part, I think, of the story, which is they were paying millions to informants to infiltrate groups like the KKK and other extreme hate groups. And the logic behind it was, we need to infiltrate these groups and we need to fund this kind of hate so that we can defeat this hate. We need to pay people to stoke racial division so we can fundraise off of that division and let people know that that division is alive and well in the country and is the greatest threat to our livelihood and our democracy. Like, remember during COVID, it was like, the other thing that's really contagious is racism. Racism is a public health crisis. This is the same thing. Like, you think the public health crisis is diminishing, so you have to amp up the numbers. And so it's like, okay, well, we don't have a lot of examples of these hate crimes, at least the ones that are going to work for our narrative, at least the ones that are going to work for the left. We might have instances of hate crimes against Jews. That's not so much what we want. We want the hate crimes against black people, or we want the hate crimes that are going to help the Democrats fundraise. And so what do they have to do? They start looking around. They're not seeing enough of it. They're like, we will pay people to join these groups and give them a resurgence of hate. Amp them up a little bit. Give them a boost. And so they were funding all these groups that they purport to hate, that they purport to want to wipe off the face of the planet, that we want to get rid of the KKK, we want to get rid of these disgusting groups, and instead what they're actually doing is they're pumping money into them. So it's really a crazy story, and there's been a couple of moments from this that are worth playing, but I wanted to start with the president, Brian Fair. He was being asked by Congressman Issa about this hate list that they created. Because while they were funding groups like the KKK via their informants, and when they were caught on this, Taylor, they acted like it was a normal thing. That all sorts of organizations, all sorts of nonprofits or charitable organizations have informants that they pay to infiltrate groups. And I was thinking to myself, that's a new one on me. I've never heard of, what would that be like? I'm trying to think of what it would be like if we flipped the parties around. It would be like conservatives funding a group. I don't even know what the group would be. And then they try to fundraise off of it. And so when this was happening, it came out that they also had a hate list that they were fighting against. While they're funding groups like the KKK, they also want you to know that there's a group of people that they consider hateful that they think are disseminating hate. One of the people on that list was Charlie Kirk. So Congressman Issa was asking the Southern Poverty Law Center president, Brian Fair, if he stands by that. This is Cut 9.
13: Your organization has labeled Dr. King and Charlie Kirk. Regret that? We recant it? Or are you going to double down and say that these people, including Charlie Kirk, in fact somehow deserve to be on your hate list for their constantly talking about bringing people together, talking about the teachings of the Bible and the like?
14: Congressman Issa, as I said in my statement.
13: Now, wait a second. No. I heard your statement. Well, I only want an answer to your question in the 11 seconds left. Well, are you going to recant, yes or no? And if you're not going to, please don't tell me it's because now you're under charges. Your organization did it as much as 16 years ago. Will you take back any part of that, or is your hate list stand as your position of your organization as it's head today?
14: The SPLC will continue to expose hate and extremism.
13: Okay, we'll take that as the list stands.
0: Oh, I know what it would be like. It would be like if the Heritage Foundation, or one of these groups that gets a lot of heat from Democrats, and that's, you know, MAGA Central, it would be like if a conservative think tank was funding Antifa, was sending people into Antifa and giving them millions of dollars to boost up Antifa, let's say in Seattle, to burn down the city. And then it came out, and we all said, well, we were just trying to understand what Antifa is like. We were just sending people in as informants. And then you might look at one of those groups and go, what do you think you are, the FBI? Why are you sending informants? That was the first question. Why do you think it's appropriate to be sending in informants? But also, how ironic is it that they're sending millions of dollars to the KKK, and then they have the audacity, these groups, to look you in the face and say, Charlie Kirk, the father of two, who was slaughtered in front of the entire world for having the audacity to have conversations with people who disagreed with him, to indulge crazy liberals and to explain to them the areas in which they were wrong. He was murdered in broad daylight, and he's the hateful one, and they still stand, they still think he's the hateful one. But you know who can explain all of this a lot better than I can? And she did. That would be Dr. Alveda King, who was explaining why the SPLC is operating from both sides. This is cut 10.
15: And they won $25 million.
16: So do you pay the same people to do the bomb and then go and comfort the people from being bombed? You pay the same people to do both jobs? That's kind of fraud to me. That's weird and chaotic and confusing.
15: Well, Dr. King, I don't think there's any allegation that anybody who was working with the Southern Poverty Law Center bombed anyone. Do you have information to that effect?
16: Because I don't personally, but outside agitators did bomb our house in 63 and then ran back and took off the Ku Klux Klan sheets and put on police things and ran up in the yard.
15: Well,
16: it
15: that's
16: the same people. It was crazy.
15: I'm with you, and that's a statement about the racism of that police force working with the Ku Klux Klan.
16: Hey, y'all pay both of them to do the double jobs. SPLC does. Really. You hire them to do the bombing, then
15: you're
16: hire
15: asserting
16: them to
15: a lot
16: fix
15: of things.
16: The bombing? That's weird.
15: Dr. King, you're asserting a lot of things under oath, and you haven't brought the evidence with you. So
16: I'll get some for you.
15: Okay, please, bring us the evidence, and I'll yield back to you, Mr. Church.
16: I'll get some for back. You.
0: The evidence. Why doesn't he read the indictment? Between 2014 and 2023, the SPLC secretly funneled more than $3 million in donated funds to individuals who were associated with various violent extremist groups, including the KKK, Aryan Nations, and National Socialist Parties of America. That's the indictment from the DOJ. Did he not read the press conference? Did he not read that statement they released? The objective of the scheme was to obtain money via donations through materially false representations and omissions about what the donated funds would be used for. In order to covertly pay the individuals, the SPLC opened bank accounts connected to a series of fictitious entities. The covert nature of the accounts allowed the SPLC to disguise the true nature, source, ownership, and control of the fraudulently obtained donated money the SPLC paid the individuals. Does Raskin not have access to this? Because I have it, and I just have a computer. And I'm going to assume he has like 30 staffers who are making bank, who all they'd have to do is Google this for him and print it out. This stuff is not hard to find. And it's not like it hasn't been out for months. They posted this late April. And now he's questioning Dr. King as if she's making this up on the fly. Can I have cut 11, please? This was her opening statement. We're just going to take like 30 seconds of it.
16: I am troubled by the conduct and messaging of organizations that claim to fight hatred while profiteering from division. Recent allegations reportedly contained in a federal superseding indictment raise serious questions about the Southern Poverty Law Center's activities. Individuals associated with organizations the SPLC itself labeled as extremists or hate groups alleged.

0: Klan organizations. Those allegations deserve careful examination. They reveal a troubling contradiction. Americans who faithfully donate their hard-earned money, many of them senior citizens like me, who sincerely want to combat racism and hatred, deserve transparency and accountability.
1: Can you pause it there, Taylor? I'm glad she brought up the people who donate their hard-earned money and then it's used to fund the KKK, because one of those people is George Clooney and his wife, who he never fights with, Amal Clooney. They donated a hefty chunk of change to the SPLC. Curious if he's upset with them. Is he going to write an op-ed in the New York Times about this? Is he going to say anything about this hearing? Because he got screwed over, unless, of course, he wants to fund the KKK, which I don't know why that would be. But maybe that's the relevant question here. We'll be right back. We'll play more from Dr. King on the other side.
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8: Meet the Experts is back with Adam Clermont, an attorney whose client is suing a college and a green alcohol manufacturer after she was severely burned on campus. 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
1: Welcome back. I'm looking at the times of these World Cup games because some people are saying that's the reason for the extension. The games are played across the U.S., Mexico, and Canada. Eastern time kickoff slots primarily range between 12 p.m., 3 p.m., 6 p.m., and 9 p.m. with occasional late night slots. All right, so on the occasional late night slot, you know, maybe you got to take the party back to your house or something.
2: The games are taking place at Gillette, right?
1: Well, these are games that are taking place all over the... I'm not sure about the actual Gillette game. I think this is just for people who are watching on TV.
2: I'm informed that they're renaming Gillette to Boston Stadium for these games.
1: Oh, for the... Really?
2: Yes.
1: Why?
2: So they can say it's taking place in Boston? I don't know.
1: Oh, God. This is all so stupid.
2: Yeah, soccer's dumb.
1: I'm happy for people. Like, if this is your thing, what do I always say, Taylor? I'm not going to...
2: You're not going to make me say it.
1: Yeah, I'm not going to yuck anybody's yums. And there's a lot of soccer fans out there. But I don't think we need to be bending ourselves into pretzels so that people can get smashed late into the early hours of the morning.
2: Yeah, that's what the game's for, you morons.
1: Yeah, do that on your own time. We don't need to. Now we're making laws about it? You know who would hate this is Howie. He didn't even like when they were making the laws about the to-go containers of alcohol. This is going to send him through the roof. Someone let him know. We'll be right back. We're going to talk Plattner when we come back. Don't go anywhere.
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6: From ABC News, I'm Wayne Cabot. Just now, President Trump said the U.S. must respond, saying that Iran, he's been told by the military, Iran is responsible for the downing of U.S. Apache helicopter near the Strait of Hormuz today. Jeep recalling more than a million vehicles because they could catch fire.
7: 1.3 million Jeep Wranglers are now under recall, with Jeep urging owners to park outside and away from structures because the trucks might catch fire. It's all been tied to the electrical wiring around the hydraulic power steering, which could overheat. Jeep says it's even a risk if the car is off and in park. Parent company Stellantis says it's been tied to more than 70 fires and one injury. The recall also applies to the Gladiator, the pickup truck version of the Wrangler. Mike Dubusky, ABC News.
6: There are primary elections happening in four states across the country today, but a lot of the focus is on Maine. That's where the Senate race featuring Graham Plattner has garnered a lot of attention.
8: That is going to decide who will face off with incumbent Republican Senator Susan Collins in one of the most watched races this cycle. The race comes as Democratic candidate Graham Plattner faces renewed questions after the New York Times reported several former girlfriends described what they called unsettling behavior. Plattner has strongly denied any violence.
6: Nick Reiner, son of Rob Reiner, is seeking funds from a trust that his parents established for him. He says he needs that money because he needs to defend himself from charges that he killed his parents. The House Oversight Committee today hearing more about Jeffrey Epstein and how he operated. The witness worked for him for more than 18 years. Leslie Groff, executive assistant, her name appears in the Epstein file, returns more than 150,000 times. You're listening to ABC News.
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6: President Trump's choice for National Intelligence Director has no national intelligence experience, and some lawmakers are pushing back. In an exclusive exchange on Capitol Hill this morning, House Speaker Mike Johnson was asked by ABC's Jay O'Brien if the president needs to change course on Bill Pulte.
11: It's the president's prerogative. I'm going over there right now to visit with him and his team about a number of items.
6: There is urgency. Friday is the expiration of Section 702 of FISA, which allows the government to collect communications of a non-citizen outside the country. If you see something, say something applies to beachgoers, too. Florida deputies are crediting them for alerting police to a 68-year-old woman struggling in the ocean off New Smyrna Beach. A deputy pulled her out unresponsive and found no pulse. CPR saved her. A powerful reminder, say deputies, that alert beachgoers can make all the difference. New York's exuberance over the unstoppable Knicks has been dialed back a notch because the Spurs stopped them last night. What is losing like for Karl-Anthony Towns and his team after more than 40 days of winning?
12: Competitors, every single one of us in this locker room, we want to win every single time we step on the floor. So, of course, we're going to be disappointed, but we also are professionals and understand that tomorrow we got to get back to work, get back to the drawing board, and get ready for game four.
6: President Trump was asked if he plans to attend again tomorrow night at MSG, and he said no, he's busy with a war. Wayne Cabot, ABC News.
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0: Grace Curley.
29: Grace!
1: I've been seeing a lot of these man on the street interviews of people in Maine who are getting out there to vote today, being asked about their support of Graham Plattner. And you know what's one, Taylor, that's been coming across my desk is when they're confronted with the most recent allegations, including that he was an abusive boyfriend, the Kick platform that he was on, messaging six women, we don't know their ages. When they're confronted with all of this baggage, some of them will say things along the line of, well, nobody's perfect. Which, that's news to me, because the way Democrats have been operating for the last 20 years, I thought people were expected to be perfect. I thought that an old tweet could get you canceled, let alone a Reddit account under the name of P. Hustle, where you were trolling not only sexual assault victims and rural Mainers, but you're also trolling Purple Heart recipients, you're being racist towards black people, and now that they've canceled everybody else and they like this guy, or they think they like his policies, I'm not even sure a lot of these people do, their answer is, well, nobody's perfect. People make mistakes. People have the capacity to change. Okay? And I believe that to an extent. I believe that you can change your mind. I believe that you can, you know, you can say something and then regret saying it, and, you know, you can evolve, as the term they use. But we need to stop talking about this stuff like it happened decades ago. Like he has since turned a new leaf and is a completely different person. His Kick account was up and running last week. Why are we pretending that this happened in a different lifetime? This was all very recent. And furthermore, a lot of the women, yeah, I'm going to call it the women here, who are getting asked about this, leaving the polls, And they're so excited they voted for Plattner. He's our guy, you know, and I think he really, I think he's on to something. I like him a lot. They, I don't think, really care about his policies either. Because that's something, you know, occasionally you'll get a politician and maybe you're not happy with every single part of their personality or every single part of their background. We've all been there. But you go, listen, I really believe in his policies. I'm getting the sense, Taylor, especially with these gray-haired ladies that are voting in Maine, the only thing they like about Graham Plattner is that he's against Donald Trump. That's what's driving them there. And it's amazing how powerful that source is, like how powerful that momentum is of I'm getting out here just to stick it to Donald Trump. And if that means I have to vote for someone who maybe is abusive, who maybe has a tattoo, who maybe masturbates in porta potties and then writes about it online, who maybe denigrates sexual assault victims, who maybe hopes that Purple Heart recipients die, then so be it.
2: Isn't that what Sonny Hostin said?
1: Yeah, it's very much the Sonny Hostin mentality going into these polls. Another thing, though, is I'm flummoxed why people talk to these cameramen outside the polling stations. I would be like, if I was voting for this guy, you wouldn't be able to waterboard that information out of me. I would be taking that to the grave. But this is how nuts it is. Not only are they voting for this scumbag, they're proud of it. They're walking up to the cameras afterwards so they can explain how they cast their vote for this guy whose own political director has come out and said, he's a bad dude. Okay, he's like Corn Pop. He's a bad dude. Let me give you a little bit of this piece that ran in the Washington Post. And it was Graham Plattner's political director coming forward to basically ring the alarm bell for people as if she's now like the 20th person to do that. We had Lindsay Fifield. We had all of these people come forward to say, hey, this is my experience with this person, but none of it seems to be enough.
3: Real bad man.
1: She said, I was one of Plattner campaign's first gaslighting casualties. In September, he told me that he had a tattoo that could be problematic, but assured me that it was just a military thing. I believed him. Then I began receiving calls.
2: Well, that wasn't untrue. It's just a different military.
1: Yeah, that's true. That's true. Maybe that's how he gets away with this stuff. He's like, I'm going to give you a kernel of truth in this.
2: It's historical.
1: Then I began receiving calls from Washington warning me he was not who he seemed. Have you read his oppo file? I had not. I trusted that his out-of-state consulting team had thoroughly vetted him.
2: Starting to think that everybody that was on the totem pole here, not the Totenkopf pole, the totem pole.
1: I was going to say the Totten pole.
2: They just assumed that the person below them did their job.
1: Yeah, that's a tale as old as time, isn't it? It's like somebody would have caught it. It can't be left up to me. I agree with you, though, because I'm also noticing just a little bit too much trust coming from the ladies involved in this situation. And I'm not blaming, like, you know, Lindsay Fifield for trusting the New York Times. She admitted that, you know, even her friends tried to tell her not to, and she did. She went against her better instincts. Then you have this woman who's trusting Graham Plattner and trusting that his team had done some of this work. Maybe we stop being so trusting. Maybe we start being a little bit more skeptical because it doesn't seem like it's really paying off for us. She said here, the campaign marched into the fall, drawing crowds from across the street. It was energizing and exciting. That's also something about this, Taylor, that you can't underestimate, is the Democrats have been in a rut lately where they had a real high with Obama, and then ever since then, they've been trying to recreate it. Like, remember with Beto? Beto, you're a rock star. Oh my gosh. They want that energy. They want that rock concert feeling. They want that feeling of they're part of a movement. And no one has really been able to do it since Obama. I'm sure some people out there would say, you haven't been to a Joe Biden rally. Those circles around your feet were shaking when you were at a Joe Biden rally. The energy was palpable. But for the most part, they have been feeling like they're not part of the fun anymore. They're the lame party. They're the party that, you know, has 50 people in a rec center who are all wearing pins and trying to convince you that, you know, this next candidate is the rock star. So with Graham Plattner, that's kind of a giveaway from Genevieve McDonald. It's the fact that she's going against all of her instincts, which are saying this guy's a liar. This guy's not who he says he is. This guy has a Nazi tattoo. But then it's like, but there's a lot of people here. He's, you know, you're kind of weighing it. You're going, he's a scumbag, but there's a lot of asses in the seats, and it feels like we're at the cool kids table again. It feels like maybe we're part of something. We're part of a movement. She then writes, I sold his narrative of redemption, that he was a military veteran who, after enduring some troubling times, had moved home to Maine to live a simple life. But at the same time, I shared my growing apprehension with my closest friends. When I raised concerns to anyone in the campaign, Plattner would call me and convince me that everything was fine and that his intentions were noble. He seems like he can talk a good line of BS. It seems like both in his relationships and in his professional life, he's able to really convince people that there's nothing to worry about. I was willing to believe his explanations. I wanted to believe until his flaws as a candidate became impossible to ignore. Days before CNN broke a story about his archived Reddit posts, I was provided a document containing multiple inflammatory posts that were attributed to Plattner posing as P. Hustle. When the story published, it noted that Plattner had suggested online that rural white Americans are racist or stupid. I realized the campaign had not been honest with me. As someone from a real working class background, I knew this would undermine his cross-party appeal. Troubling posts kept surfacing. Political ran a story with his online posts about political violence that were new to me. I started making calls, and someone sent me the full archive of his Reddit account. When his Reddit comments in 2013 downplaying sexual assault were revealed by the Post on October 17th, I submitted my resignation and made it public. I would no longer validate Plattner. Now, this is where it gets interesting. This is a detail I hadn't heard before. As scrutiny of Plattner continued to heat up after my departure, the campaign offered me $15,000 to sign a non-disclosure agreement. I refused. Then his skull and crossbones tattoo, a symbol used by the Nazis, was revealed. His team's cavalier response, and what I strongly suspected was his feigned ignorance about the significance, was appalling. I said so publicly. Plattner's campaign attacked me instead of confronting his shortcomings. A Plattner spokesperson told the press I was a disgruntled former employee. His campaign claimed to Politico that I was offered a severance package, not contingent on an NDA. So then they just started lying about her. But here's something else. I got more for you. Because you might be hearing this and going, yeah, we knew a lot of this, Grace. Well, I thought this was important because it's election day and she came out with that post as a last-ditch effort to really let people know how bad he is. But furthermore, I want to read you this that I saw today. I believe it was on Twitter from Steve Robinson from the Maine Wire. It seems like there could be more information coming. So here's the original post here. Steve said, blast from the past. At the Maine Wire reported in October that Graham Plattner used a fake name and a burner Facebook account after the revelation that he was on Kick sexting half a dozen women. Andy the Builder on Twitter reposted it and said, we've all heard about the sketchy past of Graham from Maine, and that's under his name. I can't wait to find out what crap he pulled under another name. That is something I think everyone should be paying attention to, is that now we know he was not only on Kick with his towel, you know, his Geraldo Rivera pose and his towel hanging below his belly button with his Nazi tattoo out, but also there's a picture here of a profile, Graham Thompson. So he also had a burner account. Now, Taylor, we've seen to a degree what is on the accounts with his real name. Like, if the towel pic is what you're posting on the account with your real full government name, I am scared to think about what Graham Thompson has up his sleeve, or up his bathroom towel.
2: Well, thank
1: I don't
2: God
1: know.
2: It was Thompson and not Johnson.
1: Thank God. But if this stuff, if he was posting a lot of this stuff under his full name, what was he saving? What was Graham Thompson posting that had to be used? Had he needed a nom de plume? I'm concerned, and I'm curious. We shall see. When we come back, we're going to talk a little bit more about Graham Plattner, and we also have some updates for you on ICE, because Mark Wayne Mullen, he's the chief of the DHS, he is not messing around. We'll talk about it when we come back.
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1: Trump vows to retaliate against Iran after revealing that the helicopters that were shot down over the Strait of Hormuz were, in fact, shot down by Iran. They shot two of the helicopters that crashed near the Strait of Hormuz. And Trump said, "I have just been informed by our great military that last night the Iranians shot down one of our highly sophisticated helicopters while patrolling the Strait of Hormuz. There were two pilots involved. Both are safe and uninjured. Nevertheless, the United States must, of necessity, respond to this attack." So now we're looking at that. We'll keep you posted if there is a response. He said there has to be one, so I don't know what it will be, but I'll keep an eye on it. I also wanted to mention that, you know, we'll do the poll question, and then the poll question has to do with sports. It's a very sporty day here today, Taylor. Something's in the air, and I have more sports news for you in just a minute. But today's poll question is brought to you by Local Silver Mint, located in Ware, New Hampshire. Silver Dave will work with you directly, so contact him at localsilvermint.com. What do you got for me, Taylor?
2: Today's poll question, which you can vote in at gracecurlyshow.com, is: how do you view Governor Maura Healey's decision allowing bars to remain open until 3 a.m. during the 2026 World Cup? Less than favorable, somewhat favorable, or very favorable?
1: A lot of the texters are saying it's pandering. I agree. I think whatever these politicians are doing, saying, that just feels like a bit much. It feels like they're trying to suck up to us or to make us like them. It's usually just an empty way to appear as though they're one of us, you know, like, I'm so excited for this game. I can't wait. Let's keep the bars open till 3 a.m. But as someone pointed out in the text line, if the Patriots were playing in Tokyo at 3 a.m., she wouldn't open the bars until 3 a.m., you know, for the NFL watchers. But she's going to do it for the soccer watchers, the soccer fans. And it feels very force to me. I'm getting whiffs of Dunkin' Donuts here, where it's like she tells you how and I'm so excited for and I'm gonna watch the game with my big cup of iced coffee from Dunkin' Donuts.
2: 80% say it's less than favorable for them.
1: Did you hear about the UFC fight that's going on at the White House?
2: I did.
1: This is pretty crazy. This is on Saturday. They're going to have this big, and they've been constructing it, Taylor, for a pretty long time.
3: Yeah. Sports, go sports. Athletics are number one. Go team, yeah.
1: The UFC event, this is from NBC, which will be held on Trump's 80th birthday. Can't believe he's going to be 80. That's a big one. I hope they sing him happy birthday.
2: At the UFC? I don't think
1: so. Yeah. I think they will. If it's the actual day, I definitely think they will. It's part of the White House planned activities to honor the nation's 250th anniversary. Trump has a long-running relationship with the UFC and is close to its president and CEO, Dana White.

0: why Trump has attended 3 UFC matches. That's where he definitely gets some major applause. He might get boos when he goes to the Knicks game, but he's getting applause when he goes to the UFC matches. Taylor, the question is, will you be watching this?
1: So it's UFC, so it's probably a pay-per-view thing. I don't think I'll be paying for it.
0: But if someone else pays it,
1: I'll mooch off of somebody that I've met before.
0: I am going to tell you something. I do not enjoy watching the UFC.
1: I've gotten a lot more, been a lot more receptive to it. I've watched a few and I've enjoyed them.
0: It makes me squirm. I don't like seeing people get hit in the head. It makes me uncomfortable. I you know, it's free country. I know people love it, and that's just not my thing. But I don't like it. So, but I'm happy for Trump that this is his big birthday bash is the UFC.
1: Joe Rogan, who is, you know, of his own podcast, but he's also a commentator for the UFC. He's very, not even ambivalent. He's very anxious about the UFC event at the White House because, yeah, one, it's, you know, kind of theater. You know, it's a spectacle in its own right, but it's also being on the White House lawn. There's that aspect to it. But he's more concerned about how open it is because it's outside and the number of pot shots that have been taken at President Trump. I'm not saying anything's going to happen, but it just puts him on edge. And I'd probably be on edge, too.
0: Oh, he's on edge worried that Trump's going to get hurt. Like there's going to be another
1: or
0: assassination attempt.
1: Yeah, something is going to happen because you're going to have everybody there. It's going to be a mass attended event. And it's just a perfect opportunity. You know, it's you're outside in the wide open. Everybody's exposed.
0: And if this were 2 years ago, even I would say, no, that's crazy. They're going to have it secure. But I haven't been very impressed with the Secret Service. You know, I saw that video of the shooter going in to the White House Correspondents Association dinner. I know it was different. I know it was a hotel and it's a very different set of circumstances. But there was a guy who was part of the Secret Service who in that video was standing around, might as well have had his hands in his pockets, and the guy just blew by him. And so ever since that video, and then, you know, if you compound that with what we saw in Butler and so many other places, I'm nervous all the time now, so I don't blame Joe Rogan for that one. We'll be right back. We're going to have DHS on the other side.
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7: In 2008, bars were given permission to open early when the Red Sox played in Japan at 6 a.m. first pitch. That's from 508. Yeah, but opening early versus closing really, really late, I do think is kind of different. And another person typed in, so Iran launches 8 ballistic missiles into Israel, and Trump tells Netanyahu not to respond, but Iran shoots down an American helicopter, and Trump says, we must respond. Got it. That is why we are getting tired of this. Get it over with already. I agree with you, 508. I'm right there with you. I wanted to mention here, I had brought up Mark Wayne Mullen, and I've been very impressed with the job he's doing. He's not as showy as Kristi Noem, which I appreciate. Doesn't have glamour shots all over DHS, but he's doing a really good job. And the focus right now is still, it's dived down a little bit, but it is still very much on Delaney Hall. And the governor of New Jersey has been particularly outspoken about what she thinks is bad treatment that these detainees are getting. So this is New Jersey Governor Sherrill. She's been helping, as Nick Aramis said, whip up this situation. And then she said that she was allowed into Delaney Hall, but she wasn't allowed to meet or speak directly with the detainees. And Mark Wayne Mullen responded back to her and told her that you are not a federal employee. You are not federally elected, and it's a federal facility. So no, as you were told beforehand, you do not have the ability to speak to the detainees. And then, though, what he said, which actually caught my attention even more, is he said, here's what Governor Sherrill won't tell you. New Jersey state prisons face systemic health code violations. Over 8,000 grievances are filed annually by inmates. Northern State Prison, untreated flooding, sewage and wastewater sewage, and lack of temperature control. Garden State Youth Correctional Facility receives citations for filthy conditions with standing water and rodent infestations. New Jersey State Prison, contaminated sites surrounded by six other toxic sites within a half a mile. Sick call requests also face major delayed response times in New Jersey State Prison. He said, I suggest you and your health inspectors spend more time at your New Jersey State detention facilities. Delaney Hall has two times more medical personnel per detainee than New Jersey State Prison, and at least two times as much square footage. Detainees also have two times more likely to die in a New Jersey State custody. I was thinking about this, and I'm like, so her facilities, the ones that she does have some control over, the ones that are not operated by DHS or by ICE or, you know, by the people trying to protect our borders, those ones are in shambles. They have health code violations and they have all these problems. But she's spending all of her time posturing and puffing about Delaney Hall and how it's cruel and unusual what's going on there. Why does she care more about Delaney Hall if they have better, if they have a better record of taking care of these detainees than the other facilities? Is it just because the other facilities are full of American citizens? Is that why that doesn't draw up any concern for her whatsoever? It's not politically expedient or politically beneficial to care about the people that she might actually be able to help, or that she might actually be able to do something for their circumstances. Those are the ones she puts on the back burner. But Delaney Hall, where Dan Goldman and Jerry Nadler and all of these other politicians are showing up, Andy Kim's getting pepper sprayed, that's the one she wants to focus on because it's the hot spot. And she thinks it's going to boost her profile. All of these people are fame whores. They are click whores. That's all they want. They just want attention. It's an attention economy. They don't even care if it's good attention or bad attention. But they certainly don't care about keeping people safe or helping people. Because if you cared about that, you'd start at the places where you could actually make a difference. Instead of just throwing rocks at Delaney Hall and yelling at Mark Wayne Mullen. And we already talked about the supposed hunger strike that has brought this whole thing on, which is ridiculous. There's no hunger strike going on there. There's no hunger strike. You know what they're buying at the commissary? Honey buns. Doritos. They're buying them. They're flying off the shelves. So yeah, they might not be eating the food at the cafeteria that Tom Homan sat down and ate and said there was no problem with. But they're eating something. They're eating the sticky honey buns. No one's going hungry. Another story for you here. Sudanese male arrested after attempted beheading in Belfast. This is from Breitbart. It says, police have arrested a Sudanese male on suspicion of attempted murder after what has been called an attempted beheading on the streets of Belfast. The man arrested on suspicion of attempted murder over a brutal attack in Belfast has been revealed. At first, they thought he was Somalian. Then they figured out he was Sudanese. But it says, one bystander shouts, "Get off him, you bleeping rat. He's cutting him. He's cutting him." A second unseen man calls out in turn, "He's trying to cut his head off, isn't he? Hurry up. He's slicing his head up here. Hurry up." Moments later, a further bystander armed with an Irish hurling stick runs at the knife man and begins beating him around the head. And seconds later, a police officer arrives. That guy, Taylor, who is now in, I think he's in serious condition, but hoping he's going to be okay. The victim of this situation, who almost had his head chopped off. It's amazing that anyone intervened. Because that's the kind of situation where when I see stuff like this online, and I haven't even seen this video yet, because most places won't. Breitbart said, we can't post it.
0: It's on Twitter. I watched it, and it's yeah, the three people that did intervene, it took a little bit for them to do it. Like, they had to have three people there in order to be able to do something, because you're going up against a guy with a knife who has no moral compass whatsoever, it appears, and there's no telling what he can do and what he's capable of, and they finally are able to get the police to intervene. But even then, they see the police coming, and they don't want to get, you know, catch a charge, so they say, here come the police, back off. And just let this guy continue to do what he's doing until the police get there.
7: Yeah, I'm just shocked that they even tried to help. And kudos to them, and thank God for guys like that who will step in. But the videos I've been seeing lately, when humans witness another human being suffering and needing help, a lot of times these videos, maybe I just have a bad algorithm, but people just walk by. They just keep on walking. They like keep their head down. They don't acknowledge it, or they try to run away and get to safety, or in some cases, they take out their phones and they just record. And no one really steps in. No one really tries to help. And actually, one of the more famous cases of that was what happened in North Carolina. And I just saw an update on that story today of that horrific bus attack. And I'm going to pull it up for you, because the offender there was free on cashless bail. We know that. But now we're getting more information about his recent hearing where he lashed out at the judge. It says, madman accused of slaughtering Irina Zarutska. And this was another situation, Taylor, where I was on maternity leave when this happened, so I don't remember it as
0: clearly.
7: Oh, this
0: is the light rail attack, yes.
7: But there were several other people on the train, or on the bus, right, who were just, I'm sorry, on the train, who, again, it's like everyone's seeing what's happening, but no one really feels compelled to stop it. Maybe they feel like, oh, if I try to stop it, then it's going to come towards me. If I just sit here, it's going to, you know, I'll be safe. But the madman accused of slaughtering Ukrainian refugee Irina Zarutska on a train in North Carolina screamed at the judge on Tuesday after he was ruled not fit to stand for trial for a second time. DeCarlos Brown Jr. ranted about having material in his body and experiencing a body emergency during the brief hearing at the federal courthouse in Charlotte. He also shouted about wanting to press charges against the FBI and asked the judge whether he had reviewed his evaluation and a letter from his mother, the outlet reported. The suspected killer will now receive medication and treatment for up to 4 months to try to restore his competency. And another story that I think you could tie in to this kind of competency question is Michael Proctor denied last-minute deposition delay after Karen Reed drops explosive new suit. So yesterday we were waiting for it. They had the hearing in the morning. They said you have till like 4:15, I think it was, to tell us why Michael Proctor can't show up for this deposition. And the judge shot the motion down. So he gave them the better part of the day, you know, help me understand why he needs this time, and then he eventually said, no, we're going to reschedule it for later this month, but we are going to have this deposition. So that's good news, because
0: kind of a delay, almost a month.
7: Yes, that is true. They bought himself a little bit of time, but still, I mean, it's, he's got to be, I don't even know. That's one I can't wrap my head around. I don't understand him. I don't understand how he's this evil. I don't understand how he plans on defending himself, what he can say at this point. It's kind of like you got to wave the white flag and just be like, yeah, I'm a horrible human being. And one more story on Massachusetts before we wrap up. This is from the Boston Herald today. The Mass State Police did not perform a full detailed crash reconstruction after one of their own sergeants allegedly drunkenly hit a wheelchair van in 2023. So we've been following this Quigley case and keeping you guys up to date. I know a full detailed reconstructionist exercise was not done, Special Prosecutor Ian Palabum said during a pretrial hearing for MSP Sergeant Scott Quigley's motor vehicle homicide case. Quigley is accused of driving with a blood alcohol level over the legal limit in December 2023 when he veered into oncoming traffic and hit a wheelchair van. Quigley and a passenger in the van, a Special Olympian Angelo Schettino, were seriously injured. Schettino died in the hospital a month later, and Quigley spent about 8 months on injury pay. Now, details about blood alcohol level were brought to light during a wrongful death suit by the victim's family. Palabin, who was appointed as a special prosecutor after the Middlesex District Attorney's Office referred the case to Suffolk earlier this year, told the judge, "We weren't involved at the time of the initial investigation. The investigation was what it was," he said. So they didn't do a crash reconstruction in this case. It really is the problems with the Mass State Police, with so much of what's going on here in Massachusetts, is It doesn't stop at Karen Reed.
0: Yeah, it seems there's some sort of protocol when it involves a member of law enforcement to kind of loosen up the reins a bit.
7: Yeah, to not cross every T and dot every I. It seems like let's just hurry this up. We know what happened here. Let's wrap it up and everyone can move on with their lives after a couple months of pay. It's ridiculous. And just to say the investigation was what it was, as if that's going to be a good enough excuse for not doing this, is pathetic. When we come back, we've got a little bit more for you to wrap up the show. But right now, everybody's talking about weight loss injections because the results are so dramatic. They work by lowering blood sugar and reducing appetite. So what if you're looking to lose weight, but you're not interested in the painful weekly injections, especially when you hear about some of those intense side effects? Well, that's why Lean is so great. That's why doctors created Lean, and the results are remarkable. The studied ingredients in Lean have been shown to lower your blood sugar, burn fat by converting it into energy, and curb your appetite and cravings so you're not as hungry. Have you found that to be the case, Taylor?
0: Absolutely. When I was taking Lean earlier this year, I noticed immediately that I was less prone to grazing or diving into any office treats during the day. I was able to maintain willpower, and I found myself adhering to a much more normal schedule as far as eating habits. You know, nighttime, you know, before you go to bed, maybe a little something to nosh on, you know, just to quiet down that,
7: sweet
0: food
7: treat.
0: Noise. Yeah, a sweet treat, maybe some almonds or something, which isn't terrible for you, but you still shouldn't be eating several hours before you go to bed because your body slows down, your metabolism slows down, and you're not able to process all that stuff the way you would when you're awake and you're actively burning calories to energize yourself for the day ahead. You're more focused on conserving energy, so your body goes into that mode. I'm not a scientist, so don't quote me on any of this stuff. This is just stuff I've picked up throughout, you know, living life. 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You're not thinking about food as much. You don't find yourself as hungry for things. 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And it helps you to burn whatever you're taking in more efficiently, and you're losing weight. I lost 15 pounds. 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
1: I mean, does this guy even know the difference between Karl Rove and Karl Anthony Towns?
2: Good one, Hakeem. You got him. He hasn't had a line that good since Maximum Warfare when it came to redistricting. We know how that panned out for him. I also wanted to mention here, and this is something that I think is a huge story. We're going to get clips of it as the day goes on. The Southern Poverty Law Center is in a hearing right now. They're trying to answer for why they were funneling money to informants who were infiltrating extremist groups. And Dr. King, the niece of Martin Luther King, was speaking at this hearing, and she was just destroying the Democrats that were questioning her. Can I have that full sound cut, please, Taylor? Her opening statement, please.
3: I am troubled by the conduct and messaging of organizations that claim to fight hatred while profiteering from division. Recent allegations reportedly contained in a federal superseding indictment raise serious questions about the Southern Poverty Law Center's activities. Individuals associated with organizations the SPLC itself labeled as extremists or hate groups allegedly received substantial payments over many years. The indictment shares of paid payments totaling hundreds of thousands and in some cases more than $1 million to sources connected to white supremacist, neo-Nazi, and Ku Klux Klan organizations. Those allegations deserve careful examination. They reveal a troubling contradiction. Americans who faithfully donate their hard-earned money, many of them senior citizens like me, who sincerely want to combat racism and hatred, deserve transparency and accountability about how those funds are being used. America does not need more manufactured racial tension. We do need more labels with the soul and do not need more labels with the sole intention to drive us apart. We do not need more lists that place citizens under suspicion because they hold sincere beliefs about faith, family, life, or public policy. I know myself about being labeled. Let me be clear. I reject racism. I reject hatred. I reject white supremacy. I reject any ideology that seeks to elevate one group of people above another. But I also reject the notion that Americans who hold traditional Christian beliefs should be treated as threats or terrorists simply because we disagree with a prevailing political thought. Today, I still have a dream. I dream that one day we will move beyond black power and white power and embrace God's power and human dignity. I dream that Americans will one day see each other not as enemies, but as neighbors. I dream that we will hear each other, see each other, and recognize that every human life has value from the womb to the tomb and beyond. We are, as scripture teaches, as science testified, one blood, one human race. And if we remember that truth, we can build a future worthy of the sacrifices made by those who came before us. We must speak out for truth and against the forces that would manufacture hate, fear, division, and violence simply to line their pockets and further their political ambitions. Thank you. God bless America. And I look forward to your questions. Thank you so much. God bless you.
2: Yeah, that was Dr. Alveda King, and she's on the money. I mean, this is grifting. You're raising money, and you're sending money to informants. And I don't even believe that they're informants. You're just paying the KKK. You're paying the Aryan Nationals or whatever the hell the names of these groups are, so that you can point to the tiki torches and you can point to the white hoods and you can say, look what Trump's doing to America. This is why you need to vote for insert any candidate's name there. This is why you need to vote for the Nazi tattoo guy. We can't have this kind of stuff happening here. And it's all manufactured. It's all orchestrated. And it's a disgusting thing to see. So good on her. We'll be back tomorrow. Enjoy Howie's show coming up next.
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3: From ABC News, I'm Wayne Cabot. President Trump blaming Iran for shooting down the Apache Army helicopter near the Strait of Hormuz this morning. The president saying that the U.S., quote, must out of necessity respond to this attack. The service members on board the helicopter were able to escape and got rescued by a boat drone. More from ABC's Louis Martinez.
4: All of this happened during nighttime. In the middle of the night, around 4 in the morning local time, as this helicopter, normally accompanied by another helicopter, would have been operating together. And then we know that this boat drone was able to pluck them out of the water.
3: If you drive a Jeep, you might want to pay close attention and park it outside for now. ABC's Mike DeBusky.
5: Jeep is issuing a recall for 1.3 million Wranglers and Gladiators over concerns the wiring around the steering column could overheat and spark a fire. Parent company Stellantis says the issue has been tied to 72 fires so far and is urging owners to park their cars outside and away from structures.
3: Will the people of Maine forgive Senate frontrunner Graham Platner for the things that have been reported? The New York Times reporting several former girlfriends described what they called unsettling behavior. Platner strongly denying any violence. We'll find out what the voters think when the votes are counted today. Maine is holding primaries along with Nevada, South Carolina, and North Dakota.

0: The FDA has finalized its approval for the first new ultraviolet filter for sunscreens in more than 20 years. This ingredient has been around for a long time in other countries and is now deemed safe for our skin as well. It's less likely to break down in the sun and doesn't absorb into the bloodstream like current options. Jeffrey Epstein's executive assistant at a congressional hearing today. Her name appears more than 150,000 times in the Epstein files. Leslie Groff was an executive assistant for 18 years. You're listening to ABC News.
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0: We've got a new poll out on what Americans think of the job President Trump has been doing so far. Here's ABC's Sherry Preston.
7: The latest Reuters Ipsos poll shows only 21% of adults approve of how the president is handling inflation and rising prices. Only 22% say he has done well handling the cost of living, and 29% think he's handling the overall economy well. 57% disapprove of his foreign policy initiatives. And while it's a bit better, only 39% approve of how the immigration issue is being handled by the Trump administration. Sherry Preston, ABC News.
0: The first four people on the next moon mission just got their orders.
8: We are returning to the moon. A grand adventure back to the lunar surface to build a moon base and to do so for all of its scientific, its economic potential, and to master the skills for where we will inevitably go next.
0: The announcement from NASA Administrator Jared Isaacman. The crew will be testing docking with a lunar module in an eventual boots down on the lunar surface. Artemis 3 crew, including three Americans and one Italian astronaut. Air Canada has grounded a pilot. After 27 years and hundreds of hours flying time, transportation officials recently detected anomalies in the license documentation for pilot Jeffrey Wall. Authorities are comparing Wall to a doctor who is licensed to practice family medicine, marching into a hospital, and performing brain surgery. I'm Wayne Cabot, ABC News.
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15: 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A lot to get to here today. Breaking news in the Mideast, breaking news in Maine, breaking news. It's been, you know, the state police had gone 5 days without a major scandal, but it's the best run they've had in probably 20 years, and now it's over. We'll get to all of that, but first the big news. This may make some of you sad who are sports fans. Just got a press release from the U.S. Attorney's Office. Tom Brady has pleaded guilty to witness tampering. I know. It's got some Norfolk County people here. They get the joke. It's the other Tom Brady. It's the guy who was the chief deputy at the jail. Who's the guy whose brother-in-law is Brian Walsh, the other Brian Walsh.
21: The last game we had, what Brady did, I mean, Brady has those wide receivers out there, the Grabowski, Hernandez, Wes Weckler, I mean, he has them all.
15: And now number 12 has copped the plea. The former assistant superintendent of the Norfolk County Sheriff's Department pleaded guilty to using his official position to order Sheriff's Department employees to perform maintenance at his residence. The defendant is also convicted of witness tampering. Is this going to affect his chances to be elected to the Hall of Fame in Canton? Will he have to sell his stake in the Las Vegas Raiders? How does this affect his color gig at Fox Sports? All right. 844-500-4242. Meanwhile, we'll have more on that. We'll have more on this story as we go through. Again, it's been 5 days since the last state police scandal, but the big streak is over today. It came out, you know, the Quigley case in Middlesex County in Woburn. A state cop, Quigley, was allegedly drunk. Almost double the blood alcohol content. He worked for the district attorney, Marion Ryan, and he went out and drunk, apparently, and smashed into a disabled transport van and killed a disabled guy. It was covered up for two plus years. And the investigating officer was a woman named Penton, who has since been indicted in a different case for perjury and involuntary manslaughter. But now it was revealed today that Quigley, the state police sergeant, the Marion Ryan's pal, the DA's pal, he was in court today, and the prosecutor from a different county reported that no full detailed crash reconstruction was ever performed. They're supposed to do that in a serious accident, let alone where there's a fatality, where it involves a cop, and the cop was drunk, allegedly. They didn't bother to do it. We'll have the attorney for the estate of the victim, a guy named Scatino. We'll have him on it, Mike Monahan on it at 3:30, 860. You scared me. I what do you, how did I scare you? I told you the truth. Tom Brady copped a plea to a felony count. It's one of those things. You know, Michael Vick, look, it happened to him. It happens to guys. All right.
22: Love your dog.
15: Meanwhile, I guess the really big news is it turns out that the Iranians, the savages, shot down that Apache helicopter last night. The soldiers were rescued, and but Trump has issued a statement. I have just been informed by our great military that last night the Iranians shot down one of our highly sophisticated Apache helicopters while patrolling over the Strait of Hormuz. There were two pilots involved. Both are safe and uninjured. Nevertheless, the United States must of necessity respond to this attack. Bibi Netanyahu is saying, I told you. I told you. And, you know, this is when he gets really mad. I think he's told people, he said, if they hurt any of our people, it's going to be hell to pay. And the last, remember in 2020, they were just firing rockets indiscriminately. And I think they hit somebody across the Persian Gulf. They killed an American contractor. And that's when they decided to turn General Soleimani into a grease spot on the tarmac of the Baghdad airport when he was flying into Iraq. So this could be the spark. You know, they 39-40, they had the phony war. Remember that? They said the Germans wouldn't go around wouldn't hit the Maginot Line, and they decided to go around. They called it the phony war for like 6 months. This looks like the phony ceasefire. You know, it may, I don't know what's going to happen, but it may be over now. All right. The first thing, though, I wanted to talk about today is the primary in Maine. There, the primary is other places too, like South Carolina, like Nevada, I think North Dakota. But the big primary nationally, I think, is in Maine with the Nazi running for the Senate nomination. And he's probably going to get it because, you know, Janet Mills, deeply and deservedly unpopular governor, dropped out of the fight, but now she looks better just compared to who she's running against. But he is a Nazi, and so the FBI used to be a show called This Is Your FBI, and they had a at the end of World War II, they had a warning about Nazis inside the United States borders. And I thought some of it seems prescient to the, you know, here it is all these years later, 81 years later, this is what the radio show said about what's going on in Maine today, back in 1945, cut 14.
2: Several million Nazis across the sea. Each one of them is a threat to the security of this country. There are several hundred thousand Nazis right here within our borders.
15: Right here. Right here in River City. Right within our borders. Some of them are at the polling places holding a sign for a Nazi. Blue-haired old ladies crawling out in walkers. No teeth. Wearing adult diapers, but they hate Trump, so they're with the Nazi. Another cut, another warning cut to the people of Maine. Cut 15.
2: A Nazi may have been a prisoner in this country for a year or for 2 years. He may have had a chance to learn something about us, about our democracy, about our way of life. Don't think, however, that his objective has changed. It hasn't. He is still a threat to our security, still a menace, because he is still a Nazi.

0: There it is. I'm so old I can remember. The University of Maine was represented by the Black Bears. Now it's about to be represented by the Brown Shirts. Is Plattner going to fly into his headquarters tonight, like the Leni Riefenstahl movie, Triumph of the Will, you know, dropping down, the planes dropping down, and that he goose steps out? Is he going to dance a little jig when he's declared the winner tonight, like Hitler did at when he won Paris? In 1940, 844-500-4242. The lawyer's name is Michael Mahoney, not Monahan. I'm sorry about that. 508 says, so Iran launches 8 ballistic missiles into Israel and Trump tells Netanyahu not to respond. But Iran shoots down an American helicopter and Trump says we must respond. Got it? This is why we're getting tired of this. Get it over with already. WTF. I agree. This may be what he was looking for. You know, just, you know, what am I going to do? They kept asking for it. That's what he can say now. 844-500-4242. 508, a more relevant show was, I was a communist for the FBI. Yeah, but you know, he is a communist now. He said on Reddit, he's a communist now. But, you know, this country, the ground is thick with communists. Nazis are not so easy to find. I'm going to stick with the Nazi imagery for a little while. Then we'll switch over to communists later on. 844-500-4242-781. Can you imagine losing a Senate race to an SS officer wannabe who hangs out in potta-potties, pleasuring himself, who went to the Hotchkiss school? Claims to be an oyster farmer, claims to be working class. Wow. 844-500-4242, 844-500-4242. We'll be right back. If you want to give us a call about any of these topics, including do you think Tom Brady should, in respect for his great services to the sports fans of New England, he should maybe get, I don't know, probation? A suspended sentence? I don't know. 844-500-4242. I'm Howie Carr.
1: Howie Carr will return.
2: Stack it up with Uncle Silverman. You stack it up.
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1: 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Jared, what's the poll question? What are the results thus far?
2: Today's poll question, which you can vote in at HowieCarshow.com, is how hard should the U.S. retaliate for the Iranian shootdown of a U.S. helicopter in the Strait of Hormuz? No response, proportional response, or bomb them even further back into the Stone Age?
1: Bomb them even further back into the Stone Age.
2: Yeah, 85% of the audience says enough of this. Bomb them even further back into the Stone Age. 14% for a proportional response. 1% say no response.
1: All right. It is true that, you know, like Israel got hit a lot harder than one helicopter being shot down and no casualties. I mean, I know their missiles aren't what they used to be, not that they were ever that great and they all got intercepted, but they could have killed a lot of people in Israel. And he just said, you know, look the other way. 844-500-4242. 617 wants to give Tom Brady community service. How about a discount on beer at the first game of the season? Just as he can pick up the tab, you know, just give everybody a buck off for the beer or a buck off the hot dogs, whatever, something like that. 8-4, and again, it's not the Tom Brady, it's the other Tom Brady, and his brother-in-law is Brian Walsh, but not the Brian Walsh. It's the judge Brian Walsh. 844-500-4242-860. Didn't they pull Trump's war powers or not? No, he's going to claim that, you know, the clock was stopped, you know, by the fact that he stopped before 60 days. So he's got more time, or it starts all over again. 844-500-4242. 781. How about the breaking news in the UK? An illegal from the Sudan, an African, tried to behead a citizen of Northern Ireland. How this incident and the murder of Henry Nowak isn't getting more attention in the U.S. is mind-boggling. So goes the U.K., so goes the U.S. Remember Brexit? I know, it is a big issue, but I mean, you know, we've got the same kind of problems over here. I mean, look at this case in Dallas with the high school football player being stabbed in cold blood. Or the Ukrainian refugee being stabbed by the zombie on the light rail train in Charlotte. Same type of thing. 844-500-4242. Tim, you're next with Howie Carr. Go ahead, Tim.
3: Yeah, Howie, I'm going to pull over, but I half expect that you're probably going to hang up on me like you did last week when you basically said that I should vote for Paul LePage because who else would I vote for? Howie, if you know what FERPA law is, protecting students' school records, Paul LePage vetoed a bill that would protect all K-12 students' records in the state of Maine. That veto was overridden.
1: Don't let perfect be the enemy of the good, Tim. I mean, what are you, Johnny One Note? I mean, wouldn't it be good to have a Republican congressman anywhere in New England, not just in the second congressional district?
3: This man has refused.
1: Where's the bomb? I need one of those bombs like is going to fall on Iran tonight. There it is. So he doesn't want. What does he want? Is he going to vote for Plattner in the Senate fight? I know LePage is running in for Congress and Plattner's running for the Senate, but what does he want to do? 844-500-4242. You know, I gotta say that this whole thing with Trump going to the game last night and then they lost, and Stephen Smith, the ESPN guy that wants to run for president, blamed

0: blames Trump for the loss. Did you see this? He blamed him for the loss. Cut three.
1: I don't want to talk about it. I told y'all Trump would mess everything up. It's his fault. It's his fault. Yeah, Jalen Brunson then passed the ball. He shot twice as much as everybody else. OG Anunoby had 28 points and 13 shots. Jalen Brunson had 32 points and 25 shots. It was like he was trying to win MVP. It's not how they played the first two games. But it's all about Trump. Trump ruined this. President Donald Trump showed up here.
0: Is there anything he can't do?
1: Disrupted the momentum, disrupted everything. And the New York Knicks faltered because of it. It's all his fault. That's all I have to say.
0: Hey, Stephen, they're still going to win.
2: Everybody's always blaming me for everything.
0: That was the first game they've lost in 2 months. I think they're still the prohibitive favorite. So Trump was asked about this. Cut four.
3: Mr. President, ESPN commentator Stephen A. Smith, who was talking about running for president, said he would blame you if the Knicks lost the game. How do you respond to that?
4: I think he's a nice guy. But you need a certain aptitude to run for president. You need a high IQ. I'm not sure that Stephen has that. I don't think he does, actually.
0: You got to say stupid things every once in a while on TV or radio, but do you have to be that stupid? I'm Howie Carr.
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0: Live from the Byrna Less Lethal Pistol Studio, it's Howie Carr.
1: 844-500-4242. Soon they will come out and say Trump bet against the Knicks and showed up so they'd lose. They probably will. It's when we reclaim the White House, we're going to have an investigation of how the Knicks lost the third game by 4 points. After winning, how many? 13 in a row for 2 months. You think it was time for them to lose? 844-500-4242. Rob, you're next with Howie Carr. Go ahead, Rob.
2: Hey, Howie, let me ask you and the audience something. I heard the original response of the crowd last night. And the original crowd response last night was that of, like, Army and Navy game. Everybody was cheering and yaying. And then when I heard it on the news, it sounded like a whole different response clip. I'm wondering if anybody else noticed that they're playing a different response to what really happened.
1: Because I don't know. I don't think I wasn't watching the game, but I from what I've heard, it was not like the Army-Navy game. I mean, the Army-Navy game is unanimous. You know, everybody's for them. But, I mean, this is in New York City, Rob. And on top
2: it
1: of that, it costs, how much did a ticket cost? I mean, they said that Mamdani had to pay like four figures. I mean, they're going for like over $100,000. So that means most of the people that were there, Rob, were beautiful people from Wall Street. And despite what, you know, Bernie Sanders and AOC say about the oligarchs, most of them are Democrats, Rob.
2: I still think they switched the sound cut on the news. It was more positive originally.
1: Yeah.
2: And then they just made it sound like everybody was jeering them and booing them. And it didn't sound the same to me. I wonder if anybody else heard a difference in the sound.
1: You're the first one I've heard say that, but we'll put it out there if somebody wants to agree with you. Thanks for the call there, Rob. 844-500-4242. Did you mention yet about the 26 Trinitarios gang members that were arrested in Essex County? Dominicans and some illegals accused of murders and attempted murders. They were from Lynn and Lawrence. They picture many drugs and guns and drugs. Yeah, I saw it. You know, it was funny. They put all those guns out on the table before they got out there. There were no cops or anybody. It didn't look like there were any cops watching the guns. I'm sure they were unloaded. But still, I mean, those were really weapons of war that they had out there, you know, just for the, you know, for the cameras. But I'll play a cut as long as we're here. People seem really interested in this. This is Leah Foley announcing the indictments against the 26 Trinitarios members that were unsealed today. This was at a press conference this morning at the

0: courthouse on Northern Avenue. Cut 18.
1: This morning, federal RICO conspiracy charges were unsealed against 26 members of the Dominican-based Trinitarios Gang, a transnational criminal organization operating in Massachusetts, who are alleged to be responsible for 5 murders and 19 attempted murders. Over the past decade, the Trinitarios have allegedly participated in at least 15 murders, 30 attempted murders, armed robbery, assault, kidnapping, firearm trafficking, witness tampering, retaliation, and extortion.
0: But Leah, they're just residents of the Commonwealth. They're our neighbors. They're starting businesses. They're taking their kids to school every morning. Didn't you hear what Governor Healey said last week about the...
2: Please won't you be my neighbor.
0: Oh, God. Cut 21.
1: As you read through the filings, you will see the boldness and hubris, which is quite frankly astounding. It appears the charged defendants believed they were immune from prosecution.
0: They were under the Democrats.
1: In one recorded call, a charged defendant, Jahir Davila, allegedly discussed murdering a government cooperator and what he would do if the cooperator went to jail. He stated, What I do know is that if we end up at the feds, we're not doing what those Lynn guys are doing. They ratted and they're free. I'll be executing people inside here for real.
0: Has the mayor and his translator in Lawrence been reached for comment?
3: Es un buen chico. Un muy buen chico.
0: You remember the mayor, what's his name, De Pena? He brought a translator in to him when he had to testify before the Post Commission, the Peace Officers Standard Training Commission. Remember that? So Jared, they just sent me the visuals I'm gonna send them to Chloe, and we can make a reel out of this. They got a ton of visuals. But this is Leah Foley talking about the arrest this morning. One of them was in Lawrence, and the other one fled across the Merrimack into America. But they caught up with him in New Hampshire nonetheless. Cut 22.
1: In another recorded call, Yerdali Euro, the leader of the Lawrence chapter, allegedly stated, "We will run this city. I choose violence."
0: I think they
1: Euro
0: already do.
1: Euro was arrested this morning at his residence in Lawrence, where agents recovered a large bag containing high-capacity firearms, large amounts of ammunition, and almost 2 kilograms of cocaine and fentanyl. Simultaneously this morning, as part of a companion case, ATF agents executed a search warrant at a residence in New Hampshire, where they seized over a dozen firearms. They arrested 4 defendants, including one who is an alleged firearm manufacturer who was part of the organization that sold firearms, some of which were trafficked to the Trinitarios. The charged Trinitarios defendants boasted about their violence and gang affiliation, also posting photos and music videos.
0: Music videos. Yo Pesci has a competitor. No wonder they sent me the videos. They knew I loved
4: it. Ready for tonight. Oh.
0: You know, that's the thing about American music, you know. One generation passes, you know, the big bopper, Richie Valens pass. Pretty soon, the Beach Boys are there. It's just, and once again, this is so, those guys were from Essex County too. You know, Fats Caruso and Yo Pesci, they were from Lynn, weren't they? I think they were from the Lynn area. And now we have these new guys. 8-4.
3: Stick a fork in that because it's done with.
0: 844-500-4242. I'm just sending this to Chloe so she can do a reel on this. Visuals to access from U.S. Attorney's Office. We'll try to get some of the music too if they've got that. 844-500-4242. Do we have a statement from their moms, the Trinitarios' moms?
3: Es un buen chico, un muy buen chico.
0: All right. 844-500-4242. We have the VIPs are here today. Give yourselves a round of applause, guys. at least one of the VIPs is from Lynn, and she addressed the situation in Lynn. It's an amazing thing as more of these residents, as Mara Healy calls them, are rounded up. Do you know what happens in these so-called gateway cities? The murder rate plummets. I know crime stats can be very racist, but there it is. There it is. This is U.S. Attorney Leah Foley, Cut 24.
1: I believe it's accurate to say that the residents of Lynn saw a demonstrable decline in street violence and in murders from February 2025. Will we say to Lawrence, we believe that this is going to have a measurable impact on the safety of your community.
0: So the decline in the crime rate started in February of 2025. Something changed in the United States in January of 2025. It's a long time ago. I'm having a tough time remembering that far back, but there was a change in the atmosphere. 844-500-4242. When Biden was president and they were importing new members at all times, you know, Biden was flying them into Logan Airport, and then they'd sleep at Terminal E for a while, and the state police would bring them their meals and tuck them in every night with their blankets and a nice chocolate. And then they'd get started. They'd be, you know, Mara Healy would, you know, autograph a machete and give it to them, and then they'd send them up to Lynn. And so this is the way it was. Cut 25.
1: They weren't trying to operate quietly. There's some gang members of rival gangs who go to work in the morning and then participate in gang activities in the afternoon. This gang literally was operating with impunity. They were extorting businesses in Lawrence. They were actively trying to find and murder cooperators or anybody who was going to possibly impede with their organizational purpose, which was to continue to commit crimes.
0: Some gang members go to work in the morning. Then there are the Dominicans in the Trinitarios gang. Apparently they don't go to work. I'm shocked to learn that. Especially when Joe Biden was president. 844-500-4242. So this is Leah Foley talking about today's focus, which was on Lawrence. You know what they say in Lowell, right? Flush twice, they drink it in Lawrence. Can't believe you guys don't have never heard. I know you're from Norfolk County, but I mean, you should know that. You should know that old line from the Valley. Cut 20.
1: Today's charges allege that the leader of the Lawrence chapter and other senior members of the Trinitarios are responsible for 5 homicides and 19 attempted murders. Back in February of 2025, we announced charges against 22 members of the Trinitarios Lynn chapter, including the alleged state supreme of Massachusetts and the second in command. Since then, 2 defendants charged in that indictment have been extradited to the United States from Honduras to face RICO charges involving several alleged murders. Despite those 22 arrests and serious charges being filed, our work was not done. On the contrary, investigators jumped right back in following the February 2025 takedown to focus on dismantling the Trinitarios Lawrence chapter.
0: 5 murders. Put that in Spanish lingo, Cinco Maderos. 844-500-4242. I'm Howie Carr.
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0: Carr is back.
1: 844-500-4242. 863 says, listening to your show, I've become inspired to become a professional criminal, so I'm applying for the Mass State Police. Well, you've come to the right place. You want to be in charge of motor vehicle homicide investigations? That's a no-show job, apparently, in the Mass State Police. At least if you're motor vehicle homicides involving involving other cops. 844-500-4242. You know what one of the assignments, if you're a member of this illegal alien Dominican murdering drug gang, is you have to find locations to give someone a beating. Apparently, this is a complicated prospect to find the proper locations. Cut 23.
2: They talked about structure for the gang, identifying members for security, a spokesman, an enforcer, and even a treasurer. They discussed finding a location that the gang could use to administer beatings and shootings. The Trinitario members allegedly had a plan for punishment for those who didn't fall in line. And there were rules that the person being beaten had to follow. For example, the individual being struck needed to hold up two guns, gang sign, while being hit. If his arms fell or the gang sign was not maintained during the punishment, the beating started over. One such alleged beating was captured on a recording by a cooperating witness.
1: Good Lord.
3: If I ain't got a gun, then I'm hawking them out.
1: Someone tells me these guys aren't as humorous as Joe Pesci. I don't think they speak English as well as Joe Pesci either. This is part of the fundamental transformation of America. So one last cut from Leah Foley about what's happened over the last 2 years. Cut 19.
2: Today's charges are part of a two-year-long investigation, during which our office charged 56 members of the Trinitarios with RICO conspiracy and other charges to systematically dismantle and decimate the gang in Massachusetts. The Trinitarios recruit new members by targeting legal immigrants and illegal aliens from the Dominican Republic, particularly juveniles in local high schools in Lawrence and Lynn, appealing to their shared Spanish language, culture, and Dominican patriotism. For far too long, the Trinitarios have wreaked havoc and instilled fear in our communities. That ends today.
1: What time does the candlelight vigil begin for them on the Cambridge Common? I'm sure there's got to be some kind of demonstration against this racist frame-up of these wonderful young people who are just coming here to America to increase the diversity of the nation.
4: My neighbor, I'm glad we're together again.
1: 844-500-4242. Meanwhile, Mara Healy had a press availability today. And as you know, the bars, they're going to allow the bars to stay open during the World Cup soccer until 3 a.m. What could possibly go wrong? Like in the last 2-3 weeks, we've had an illegal alien and a naturalized citizen driving drunk in Essex County after midnight. And one state cop killed, another state cop sent to the hospital. Now, who do we think is going to be, for the World Cup soccer, who do we think is going to be driving drunk at 3 a.m.? I mean, they're drinking anyway at 3 a.m., but now they're going to be allowed to drink legally till 3 a.m. So Tim Dunn from the Herald asked Mara about this. Could there be a problem with residents? You know, because they don't work, as Leah Foley pointed out. Cut 27.
5: Yesterday, you signed the bill into law that would allow drinking till 3 a.m. during the World Cup. Any concerns about wrong way driving, drunk driving, that kind of thing, especially by potentially another illegal immigrant? This just happened a couple of weeks ago, or injured a trooper. Any concerns about that?
6: You know, I'm glad with World Cup we have this opportunity to try this out. 3 a.m. I mean, there's been a lot of demand for things going on know, all over and around the clock. And I think this will be a nice opportunity. And bars and restaurants aren't forced to stay open, but if they want to stay open, I think there'll be a lot of demand. We've got a lot of people coming
0: especially
6: in.
0: Especially in Lawrence and Lynn.
6: You know, ready to take advantage of this. So I think that's a good thing. And obviously, public safety is top of mind, top priority.
1: Who's believing that? Public safety is top of mind, top priority. Yeah, right, Mara. I'm Howie Carr.
7: Open wide for some sucker!
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11: I'm Mark Keeley here with Lieutenant Sean Bohannon of the Keene Area Salvation Army. And Lieutenant, summer is upon us and time to talk camp. 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
17: From ABC News, I'm Wayne Cabot. President Trump says he must respond after he says Iran shot down an Army Apache helicopter near the Strait of Hormuz.
18: The president posted on social media that the two pilots involved were safe and uninjured, but he now says that the United States, quote, must of necessity respond to this attack. He does not get specific in his social media post, and the White House hasn't responded to our questions about this, about what he might do now against Iran because of this takedown of the helicopter.
17: That's ABC's Karen Travers at the White House, and just now we're hearing from Iran for the first time about this. Its foreign minister responding, not taking responsibility explicitly for shooting down that helicopter, but indirectly referencing what happened in the Strait of Hormuz. Saying he needs the money, the son of Rob and Michelle Reiner is asking to tap into his trust fund so he can pay for the lawyers to defend himself from charges that he killed them.
0: In Nick Reiner's new filing in probate court, his civil attorneys argue Reiner should get money from an individual trust his parents set up for him to receive at different stages in his 30s. They argue trust money has nothing to do with his guilt or innocence in the murders of his parents, and that he needs the approximate $1.5 million to pay for a defense attorney. The filing says famed attorney Alan Jackson withdrew as his criminal defense attorney in January after Reiner's siblings refused to pay for their brother's defense, and Reiner then got a public defender. Alan Jackson says in the filing he is ready and willing to represent Reiner if the funds become available. Alex Stone, ABC News, Los Angeles.
17: Jeffrey Epstein's longtime executive secretary just told the House Oversight Committee that her convicted sex offender boss was a master manipulator, and that she was unaware of his crimes, that according to closed-door testimony. You're listening to ABC News.
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3: These statements have not been evaluated by the FDA. This product is not intended to diagnose, treat, cure, or prevent any disease.
4: It took more than 70 vehicle fires, but Jeep is now recalling Wranglers and Gladiators, 1.3 million of them from 2021 through 25. Jeep urging owners to park outside, away from structures, because the wiring around the steering could ignite. Strike averted at the World Cup site in L.A. Concession workers, servers, bartenders, dishwashers have a deal now with SoFi Stadium. July's White House UFC match is being challenged in court. ABC's Peter Haralambos explains.
5: The lawsuit argues that actually this event, because it's being organized by a private entity, and it's really more about the president's birthday, they allege, than the country's anniversary, shouldn't be able to bypass those normal channels. They've asked a judge in Washington, D.C. to issue a temporary restraining order as early as this week to block this from taking effect.
4: Trump says he will not be at the next Knicks-Spurs game at the Garden. He told a reporter last night that he's busy with a war. Because of his presence last night, fans had to wait an hour to get past security just to see the Knicks' amazing win streak end. Spurs coach Mitch Johnson crediting De'Aaron Fox for really pouring it on.
6: You know, there's times where you ride a hot hand or you do this and that, but De'Aaron's been one of the best closers in this league for the last, I don't know what it is, 5 to 7 years, whatever it may be. And he's been a great closer for us. We trust him with the basketball in his hand.
4: Game four tomorrow night, game four tonight for the Stanley Cup Final. I'm Wayne Cabot, ABC News.
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9: 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Top headlines this afternoon. A former Keene High School volleyball coach and former recovery organization employee is facing felony sexual assault charges. A Cheshire County grand jury has indicted 62-year-old Todd Schillinger of Swansea on one count of felonious sexual assault and one count of attempted felonious sexual assault. Drivers in Keene can expect some detours and slowdowns this week. Ongoing projects are entering new phases and new projects have started. City officials are urging drivers to allow extra travel time and follow posted detours around construction zones. And Route 123A in Allstead is about to close for major reconstruction. Meteorologist Joe Shaka is calling for mostly clear skies tonight and lows in the upper 50s. The latest on these stories and more coming your way in 24 minutes. In the WKBK News Center, I'm Chad Nye.
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11: How

0: Brandon Gill is the Republican congressman from Texas. He's from went to Dartmouth. He's married to Dinesh D'Souza's daughter. He's great. He's really great. And he's on the House Judiciary Committee. And he's, you know, one of the junior members, so he gets to ask questions later in the morning. That's Jim Jordan's committee. They've had the Southern Poverty Leadership Conference. They should call it the SPLG, the Southern Poverty Law Grift, because that's what it is. I mean, it's, you know, it's one of these things, you know, I think it was Eric Hoffer who said things, human organizations, they start as a religion, turn into a business, and become a racket. I mean, the Southern Poverty Law Center, you know, just went, you know, in record time to becoming a grift and a racket. So they've been indicted. They, as you know, they were buying, you know, they basically financed the whole Charlottesville riots. And they were providing the they would, you know, Klansmen would come to them and say, "I'm not making any dough on this racket." It's not like the old days when Bob Byrd, you know, parlayed it into becoming the top Democrat in the U.S. Senate. So they just say, "Okay, we'll pay you." Say, "Well, you know, I got a lot of out of pocket expenses. You know, these crosses. Have you seen the price of wood lately? And the price of gasoline, and I got to get a lighter." And so they give them all this stuff, and they set up these fake businesses to launder the money and use them as cutouts. And so they bring in, so they got rid of all the white guys who were, you know, oppressing women and doing all kinds of terrible things. So they got rid of the white masterminds, I guess you'd say, like that woman in that was running the Feeding Our Future racket in Minnesota. And they bring in this black guy to take the heat. And so he's the flat catcher. This is how things have changed in the U.S. It used to be the white guy was the flat catcher, but now they got a black guy as the flat catcher for the Southern Poverty Law Center. So Brandon Gill gets him on in Texas, and he just started asking him about Graham Plattner, you know, because I mean, isn't the SPLC? I mean, I know they pay for these guys. They pay for Nazis. They got a lot of Nazis on the payroll. They probably got more Nazis on the payroll than the American Nazi Party. But they still have to go through the motions, the pro forma denunciations of the Nazis. And so Brandon Gill is good at getting him to do things like this. So this is cut 29 from the House Judiciary Committee hearing today. Cut 20.
1: If it is a symbol of Nazism, we oppose Nazis.
2: You don't think that that's indicative that perhaps he holds Nazi sentiments?
1: It may well be.
2: It may well be. I think, do people who aren't Nazis normally get Nazi tattoos on their chest?
1: Again, I assume they don't.
2: You assume they don't? I would assume so, too. I don't know anybody who's not a Nazi. I don't know anybody who has a Nazi tattoo on their chest, but is not a Nazi. Do you?
1: No.
2: Do you think that somebody who has a Nazi tattoo on their chest should serve in the United States Senate?
1: I wouldn't vote for that person.
2: I certainly wouldn't either. Do you think that this should disqualify him politically from serving in the Senate?
1: Again, I'm not sure where the line of questions is going. The SPLC, if you're asking me, I'm sorry.
2: Go ahead.
1: If you're asking me if the SPLC opposes Nazis and Nazi symbols, the answer is yes.
2: Yep. The SPLC has referred to this same tattoo as a racist skinhead symbol and tattoo. You can see the resemblance there. You wouldn't want somebody with a tattoo like that in the Senate.
1: No,
2: I wouldn't either.
0: Did you notice those pregnant pauses when he asked them, is this the kind of guy you want in the United States Senate? So doctor or whatever your name is, how many Nazis do you currently have on the payroll? Are you hiring? Hi, when you want to get a member of the Klan, do you go through a day labor company, or do you advertise online? Do you ever use classified ads in newspapers anymore, or are they just that kind of obsolete now?
3: What's your big beef with the Nazis?
0: Oh boy, I think they've got a lot of problems here with Graham Plattner. There's this story: Genevieve McDonald. She's the she's a former Democrat state rep from Maine, and she was the director of his Senate primary campaign in Maine, and she wrote a piece for the Washington Post today on the campaign. And, you know, she was the one who was offered a $15,000 check to sign a non-disclosure agreement. I refused. That's what she says. Listen to this. Over the past 8 months, women have come to me with their own disturbing stories about Plattner. That's women, plural. So, you know, the people that have spoken out against him are basically a couple of former girlfriends, Genevieve McDonald, who's a Democrat herself, former state rep, and John Fetterman, a Democrat from Pennsylvania, the senator. So the Republicans have held their fire, right? And Fetterman just keeps saying over and over again that there are pictures of him. I won't use the phrase. Rhymes with pics and precedes pics. Fetterman has challenged him, challenged him to prove that there aren't any, and he has remained silent. And so I think that the Republicans are probably holding their fire. I think they want to get this guy at this point. They want to get him into the fight. They want to get him into the final, but they got to wait until July 13th because that's the drop dead date. They get until July 13th, they can get rid of this guy, the Democrats in Maine. So they want to make sure that he's okay to be on the final ballot in November. And then I think it's going to be like Halloween at the James Tallarico crib in Lubbock or wherever the hell he lives. You know, I think there's going to be a lot of X-rated photographs coming out. 339 says the SPLC offers free tattoos with every membership. They probably do. So again, over the past 8 months, women, plural, have come to me with their own disturbing stories about Plattner. If they've come to Genevieve McDonald, they've come to the Republicans. And I'm rather sure there are multiple more shoes to drop. Frank, you're next with Howie Carr. Go ahead, Frank.
4: Howie, you've kind of changed the topic since I dialed in, so I'm going to change what I was going to say. We're talking a lot about Plattner. I live up here in Maine. I hope he wins the primary and gets defeated in the general. But we're doing a lot of talk about how he's mistreated women and the Nazi tattoo. But I think we're missing the main point, and that's the fact that he's an avowed communist.
0: Right.
4: This guy is somebody that is an enemy of everything this country stands for. And if we can't defeat him on that, then I don't know if it makes too much difference whether he's a horrible person or not.
0: Frank, you know that you've seen the polls where people under the age of 30, they think socialism is a great thing. They haven't done too much reading on the subject, obviously.
4: Well, they've been dumbing him down in school now for 40 years and haven't taught him that, so that's what we can expect.
0: Yeah. Yeah, it's he has the Nazi tattoo, but he said on Reddit after he got the Nazi tattoo that he is a communist, in fact. So, you know, he's just a bad guy. He also said he was working class, and he's not working class. His quote-unquote business, he's an oyster farmer, apparently doesn't make much money at all. It's just kind of a hobby, you know. I mean, it's like, again, I said it last week. It's like if you have two tomato plants in your backyard, that doesn't make you a farmer. But that's basically what he's claiming. That's the kind of level that he's operating on. And then these beta male transitioning reporters come up from Brooklyn, and they say, "Oh, these are the best oysters I've ever had." Oh. 844-500-4242. 919 says you can say Richard picks. Yeah, that doesn't work. Nice try, but I'm gonna figure out some way to say it other than Richard picks. 844-500-4242. A lot of people are traveling during the summer, so let me ask you something. 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

0: Joey Carr is back.
1: At the bottom of the hour, we'll be talking to the lawyer for 4242. At the bottom of the hour, we'll be talking to the lawyer for the estate of the man who was killed by the state cop driver.

0: and they didn't think to do an accident reconstruction. And the investigation was handled by a woman who, in a related case, she's now a lieutenant, or was a lieutenant, has been indicted for both involuntary manslaughter and perjury in the death of the state police recruit. I mean, this state police, they need to be placed under federal receivership, or just plain disbanded, like they did with the Mets way back when, the Metropolitan Police. And they said, oh, we'll just fold the Mets into the state police and it'll work out. They forgot the old adage, one rotten apple. This was a bunch of rotten apples. And they were still getting indicted and arrested as late as last year, 2024. I mean, 30 years after the Mets were gone, these guys were still getting into trouble, still getting jammed up. Some of them are still in prison to this day. Today's poll question is brought to you by the Byrna Less Lethal Pistol Launcher. 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Jared, what's the poll question? What are the results thus far?
1: Today's poll question, which you can vote in at HowieCarShow.com, is how hard should the U.S. retaliate for the Iranian shootdown of a U.S. helicopter in the Strait of Hormuz? No response, proportional response, or bomb them even further back into the Stone Age?
0: Bomb them even further back into the Stone Age.
1: 84% of the audience says bomb them even further back into the Stone Age. 15% would like a proportional response. 2% say no response.
0: 2%?
1: No, we had listeners in the IRGC.
0: that's the beauty of streaming. They can get it. Are we morning drive in Iran? No, probably not.
1: Where's the Ayatollah? Has he blown away? Why can't we find him?
0: We're the Art Bell of Iran. we're the overnight show in Iran. 844-500-4242. This is AOC on Plattner. They all seem to be even backing away a little bit from this guy. I mean, I think they're doing the same calculations we are, which is, if this is what the Democrats have on the guy, what do the Republicans have on him? Because they're doing the same kind of opposition research. So here's AOC, cut 28.
2: When it comes to the substance of this reporting, obviously there's a lot in that behavior that's really challenging. It's
0: challenging.
2: Hard to stomach, in some of it. But at the end of the day, I think that this is a choice.
0: Yeah. So what is your choice? To say this is a choice, that's not an answer. But she doesn't want to answer, obviously. 844-500-4242. Back to the hearing with the in front of the House Judiciary Committee today. One of the witnesses was Dr. Alveda King. She's the niece of late Dr. Martin Luther King. And I think she's one of the ones that was put on the hate list because she didn't toe the party line. So she's this is pretty good stuff. She's just kind of like trolling the Morris Dees outfit. This guy Morris Dees was the head grifter of them for all these years. Cut 17. Dr. Alveda King.
3: And they won $25 million.
4: So do you pay the same people to do the bomb and then go and comfort the people from being bombed? You pay the same people to do both jobs? That's kind of fraud to me. That's weird and chaotic and confusing.
3: Well, Dr. King, I don't think there's any allegation that anybody who was working with the Southern Poverty Law Center bombed anyone. Do you have information to that effect?
4: Because I don't personally, but outside agitators did bomb our house in 63 and then ran back and took off the Ku Klux Klan sheets and put on police things and ran up in the yard.
3: Well, that's
4: the same people. It was crazy.
3: I'm with you, and that's a statement about the racism of that police force working with the...
0: They were all Democrats.
4: You pay both of them to do the double jobs. SPLC does. Really. You hire them to do the bombing, then
3: you're asserting a lot of things.
4: Bombing? That's weird.
3: Dr. King, you're asserting a lot of things under oath, and you haven't brought the evidence with you. So I'll
4: get some for you.
3: Okay, please. Bring us the evidence, and I'll yield back to you, Mr. Church.
4: I'll get some for
3: back.
4: You.
0: Now Jamie Raskin tells us he's interested in evidence. He wasn't that much interested during the Russian collusion hoax or the Hunter Biden.

0: Biden laptop fiasco, where they said it was Russian disinformation. He wasn't concerned about the Georgia phone call that was made up by the Washington Post, and then they used it to impeach Trump, or the Ukraine, the perfect Ukrainian phone call that they went after him with, that the Washington Post and the New York Times printed false accounts on the front page, and then his buddy Schiff was citing it during the impeachment trials. Now he's concerned about probable cause and due process. Better late than never. He went to Harvard after all. He's a slow learner. I'm Howie Carr.
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4: Good afternoon. A former Keene High School volleyball coach and former recovery organization employee is facing felony sexual assault charges. A Cheshire County grand jury has indicted 62-year-old Todd Schillinger of Swansea on one count of felonious sexual assault and one count of attempted felonious sexual assault. Prosecutors say the charges stem from alleged incidents involving Schillinger and a person between ages 13 and 15 in April of this year. Schillinger previously coached boys volleyball at Keene High School during the late 2000s and early 2010s. More recently, he worked at the nonprofit Recovery Support Service Center, Serenity Center. Drivers in Keene can expect some detours and slowdowns this week. Ongoing projects are entering new phases, and newly launched projects have begun. Work continues on Marlboro Street, the Transportation Heritage Trail, and repairs at the City Hall parking garage. Newer projects include sidewalk reconstruction on Bartholomew Court and the Cheshire Rail Trail Connector, and preparation for the George Street Bridge replacement. Short-term paving and striping projects are also scheduled throughout the week. City officials are urging drivers to allow extra travel time and to follow posted detours around construction zones. If you travel through Allstead, prepare for a significant detour as Route 123A closes for a major reconstruction effort.
5: The New Hampshire Department of Transportation says Route 123A in Allstead will close starting June 22nd for a major reconstruction project expected to last until November. Crews will rebuild about 1,000 feet of roadway damaged by storm erosion in 2021, install a new retaining wall, and upgrade drainage and guardrails, with a signed detour in place for roughly 50 days before shifting to alternating one-lane traffic for the rest of the work. In the WKBK News Center, I'm Kelsey Johnson.
4: The City of Keene's Bicycle and Pedestrian Path Advisory Committee will meet Wednesday to review a draft analysis for the city's new Bicycle and Pedestrian Master Plan. Members will discuss gaps in sidewalks, crosswalks, bike lanes, and trail connections, along with updates on e-bike legislation. That meeting begins at 8:15 Wednesday morning at City Hall. A new program in downtown Brattleboro seeks to get young people more involved with community events. The Brattleboro Reformer reports the Downtown Brattleboro Alliance is launching the program to bring younger people into the community more into major downtown events.
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6: Through tonight, we'll have a mostly clear sky, lows 58 to 61. Partly sunny tomorrow, slight chance of an afternoon shower, highs 84 to 87. Partly to mostly cloudy Thursday with afternoon thunderstorms, highs 84 to 87. And partly sunny Friday with afternoon scattered thunderstorms, highs 86 to 89. I'm meteorologist Joe Shaka from the WKBK Weather Center.
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0: The state police thought things were looking up for them. It had been 5 days since the latest scandal when the text messages of Michael Proctor and the other cop were released. But today they got more scandalous news, more scandalous developments in the case of Sergeant Scott Quigley. He's the cop who was allegedly driving drunk in December of 2023, smashed into a disabled van carrying a disabled man and ended up killing him. He died in the crash. The disabled man, Scatino, was his name. And they covered it up. The state police and the Middlesex DA's office covered it up from December 2023 to January of this year. More than 2 years they covered it up. And now it's coming out, and today it came out in court that not only was it covered up, and not only was this guy not charged with drunk driving despite having a blood alcohol level of 0.114, the legal limit, of course, is 0.80. And now it turns out that the prosecutor, the special prosecutor from Boston, from Suffolk County, admitted today in open court that there was no full detailed crash reconstruction, which is required under Mass State Police regulations. They didn't do any of this. Guy's dead. Cop is charged now with drunk driving. And no investigation whatsoever, apparently. The estate of the victim is suing Angelo Scatino. That was his name. His estate is suing over this. And with us now is Michael Mahoney, the attorney for the estate of Angelo Scatino. Michael Mahoney, were you surprised by this today, or had you been informed earlier that there was no crash and reconstruction?
11: No, we knew way back there was no crash reconstruction. And that was just one of the things that, you know, caused for concern, you know. And the fact that there was no reconstruction, that's precisely the problem. You know, when you look at the damage to a cruiser and to the commercial wheelchair van, where all three occupants were taken to the hospital, and allegedly Quigley was so injured he couldn't even remember the accident or speak to Penton. You remember the investigator?
0: Right.
11: Couldn't speak to him for 8 days?
0: Right.
11: Was feeble at best, and perhaps we think a violation of the law. I mean, what kind of juice does this guy have that he can keep that, like, which is a matter of course? Like, how the heck do they not do an accident reconstruction? I don't get it.
0: I know, and it was covered up, not for a month or 2 months. It was covered up for 2 years and 1 month. Nobody knew about the blood alcohol content. No, and he wasn't even issued a citation. He got a warning. Warning for killing somebody while allegedly driving drunk.
11: And he got a promotion while he was out.
0: Right.
11: And he was paid the whole time he was out, 8 months.
0: And the investigator, before she was indicted for involuntary manslaughter and perjury, she too got a promotion up to lieutenant.
11: And you know how, you know, it's crazy. So we've been trying to listen to the dash cam and to the body cam, okay? And so I see in the paper today that she knew that he might have been on the phone, okay? Well, we have her report when she finally saw him 8 days later, and there was nothing about being on the phone. There was nothing about alcohol. And think about it. What you remember? Remember the judge's report? Did Tom Dreschler?
0: Yeah.
11: Well, he talks about the guy that's the head of security for the DA's office, and remember that Scott Quigley worked. He worked with the DA's office. He was
0: right. He worked in the DA's office.
11: Exactly. He had probably an office or a desk in there. Okay.
0: Yeah.
11: And 4 days after the accident, he reached out to Scott Sarsfield and said, "Hey, I need another phone." Now, come on. So now I'm hearing for the first time that Penton hears that he's on the phone, and now the phone's gone because he needed a new one. I wonder what happened to that phone.
0: Maybe it's in the dumpster with Brian Higgins' phone and Brian Albert's phone down in Canton.
11: You know, it's just... And I got some more news for you. I was actually going to drop you a note. So, you know, we're trying to find out information. We're trying to find out the truth here. And part of the process is that we're allowed to send discovery to the defendants, okay?
0: Right.
11: Well, we just got a motion from Quigley that not only does he want us to stop investigating him until his criminal case is over, but he wants us to stop investigating totally. Like, he doesn't want us talking to any other cops. He doesn't want us talking to anybody. And I mean, and I don't know if you remember at his arraignment, he did the press conference, and he's like, "I feel really bad for the family, how sorry he was." Well, he's sorry in public, but behind the scenes, it's been nothing but obstruction. And what kills me is they gave all this information to 150 criminal defense lawyers who are representing convicted criminals. These guys have already been found guilty.
0: Right. These guys whose cases were investigated by this guy Quigley, who's now charged with motor vehicle homicide and drunk driving.
11: Exactly. And they don't want to give it to us. And I can't understand how you can go in front of the cameras and talk about how sorry you are and how you want the truth to come out, and now he's trying to stop my investigation again. Again, they're trying to stop. Now we're getting into the third year.
0: Yeah, now I'll just read you the thing from the story in the Herald. This is the state police investigator, now indicted for involuntary manslaughter and perjury in a separate case. "I wasn't there. There's no witnesses," she says on the tape. "I'll see what the other driver says." She says the other caller, the other officer, she tells the other officer that the van Quigley hit was on their own side of the road. And, quote, "It appears that Scott had his phone out." Didn't know that until today, Michael Mahoney?
11: I read it in the paper today. We tried to. I'm wondering if they had better forensics, how they were able to hear that. But I mean, but now it all makes sense, doesn't it? Like, why did he say he needed a new phone 4 days later? You know, if he was texting during the accident, if he was on the phone during the accident,
0: it's bad. It's bad enough to be bombed driving. It's also distracted driving, according to the law, isn't it? If you're texting while you're driving. So if you're drunk and texting, I mean, You're a menace.
11: And how about this? So we know, and again, I can't believe they're trying to keep us from getting this information. We just want to know. We want to know who was at the Leahy and who was at Teresa's drinking with them.
0: Right. You're still hearing these rumors that this guy who's a colonel, or a lieutenant colonel, I should say, or a major, a very high ranking officer who was there supposedly, allegedly, and then took quick retirement. And now they've put him on another state agency to supplement his $150,000 plus pension.
11: So I get a phone call a couple of weeks ago from a guy who's writing a book on this case. And guess what? It's called Crossing the Line. He said they've had a history of doing this. Middlesex County has had a history of doing this. I mean, these guys have been operating with impunity for years. And this is just a terrible example, because what we're looking for is just, come on. And you know what's really bothering me is, so we potentially had a case against the bar that he was drinking at.
0: Right.
11: Now, this is two years later. We sent a subpoena for all the records, for witnesses, for the videos.
0: Right.
11: Of course it's all gone. Of course it's all gone.
0: Well, the bills can't be gone, right? I mean, don't they? They paid for the drinks with he and his buddy paid for the drinks with a credit card, no doubt, right?
11: So, exactly. So we're hoping that we can get the bills and figure out by that who else was drinking there. But the video would have been really helpful if there were witnesses, if there were people still working there. We found out that there's only one employee working now that was there at the time of the incident. So, these type of cases, they're called dram shop cases. You have to hop on them right away. You need to start getting your evidence right away. And they obstructed justice. And now what we have a problem is there's something called spoliation. And all this evidence that we could have used to help this poor mother is now gone.
0: Well, you know, we've filed, we read the Dreschler report at the Herald, and, you know, it's Dreschler, the former judge who conducted this report. I mean, he's a connected judge. He's former law partner of Thomas Finneran, the convicted felon House Speaker. He conducted this investigation. He said in his report he recorded the interviews with everybody, including the district attorney. So we filed a public records request to get the recorded interview of the district attorney to find out what she really knew. And they refused to turn it over, Michael Mahoney. They say, oh, there's a criminal investigation going on. This is the same BS argument they use from the FBI on down. Oh, the investigation continues. We can't give you any of the evidence. I'm sure they've given you the same runaround, right?
11: So, you know, they did it for, it took us 13 months just to find Scott Quigley's name. We had to go into court just to find his name. It took us 13 months. We had to get a court order. And then another 7 months before we found out that he was drunk. And now they're delaying, they're trying to delay my case again. And
0: yeah,
11: it's not right. You know, I'm sorry. I'm getting angry because.
0: I don't blame you. I don't blame. They're trying to convey. They're trying to drag their feet past the primary because she's got an opponent by the name of David Solet, and you know he could make a big issue out of this. And they're trying to keep it under the rug until after the primary, September 1st.
11: You know, the public apology is easy. The hard part is accountability.
0: Yeah.
11: And now when the Shatino family is finally trying to get some documents, some testimony, some answers, Quigley is asking the court to stop this.
0: Yeah.
11: That's everything you need to know, Howie.
0: Yeah. Michael Mahoney, thanks for being with us. He's the attorney for the estate of Angelo Scatino, who was killed by a state cop allegedly drunk. We're going to stay on this case, obviously, Michael Mahoney.

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4: All right, this is for our Cape and Bristol County listeners, the Quahog Republic. They got four places in Onset, which is seasonal, New Bedford, Woods Hole, and everything's open now. The weather's turning good, so it's a great place. It's a great place to go anytime, but now with Onset especially, it's beautiful with all the outdoor seating, and you can look over the bandstand, which is being redone. The story of the Quahog Republic starts with a chance meeting of native Cape Cod Eric Bevins, he's in the hat, and Wash Ashore Tom Hughes, as they dug for quahogs in the bay, noticing the Wash Ashore's full basket, Eric began chatting him up, and though impressed with his quahog digging abilities, Eric couldn't help but cringe every time Tom mispronounced the word quahog. He could dig him, but he couldn't pronounce him. But anyway, they got to be buddies. And they are now partners in the business. Their friendship, I'm reading now from their sheet, has evolved from two kids living the Cape Cod dream to what has now become the Quahog Republic. While supplies last, you can purchase a $50 gift card to Quahog Republic for just $25. Limit 3 per order. So, Eric, tell us about the Quahog Republic.
5: Oh, thanks, Howie, for having us, first off. And
4: and thanks, you're going to provide some good chowder for the VIPs.
5: These VIPs are going to be taken care of today, don't you worry. We got great Quahog chowder for you, and I think there's a couple other little tidbits out there for them to leave with, maybe some Bloody Mary mix on the way home.
4: Oh, that's great. Hold it up there, Tom, for the camera, the Quahog Bloody
6: the
4: Mary mix.
6: That's around, yeah.
4: Yeah.
6: Oh,
4: yeah.
5: Well, we got started, over 20 years ago now, I think, right? I don't know. It's been quite a while. It's been pretty
6: 2006
5: good.
6: 2006.
5: Six. Since so 20 years. Look at that. Wow. Good.
6: Oh, yeah.
5: It's been great, and the restaurants have been awesome, and we're excited that the Cape's starting to get busy again and get people down there, and we want to get the best fish and chips, lobster rolls, chowder.
6: It was a long winter, so get down
4: the
6: there.
4: The 8 months of winter are over. Yeah. Yeah. So, don't blink, and you can enjoy summer.
5: That's it. Snow just melted, so get out there and enjoy it now before it comes down again.
4: Right. But it's a great place, and it's a good hangout place for the three place, the New Bedford, Woods Hole, Falmouth. People are there all year round, and now the tourists are starting to come in, and it's just a great place. You guys are, how many days, you're open 7 days a week?
5: 7 days a week. Our New Bedford store is closed on Mondays, but besides that, everything's 7 days a week, 11:30, and it's so refreshing to be busy after a long winter. So people are coming down now, and they're spending some money, and hopefully that continues.
4: So it opens at 11:30, and how will you're open till?
5: We serve full menu till, depends on the spot, but usually 9 or 10. And as the summer hits, it'll be 10 o'clock across the board. Everywhere.
4: So this is a great deal. This is a really great place, and it's a really good hangout location. And there's no better place to go. And you can just traditional food.
5: Yeah, we like to say it's like traditional New England fare. Nothing fancy, but straightforward, giant lobster rolls and fish and chips and, friendly service. That's really the cornerstone of our business. If you go into one of our places and someone's not super friendly to you, please let us know. Because that's not how we do business.
4: And thanks for bringing me in a shirt. Yeah. And and you can't see it on the back, but this is the 50th anniversary of Jaws. So you got a tie-in with Gansett. Hi, neighbor. Yeah. Have a Narragansett.
5: Crush it like Quint.
4: Right. And so you got the Narragansett on the back. And so this is a server's. This isn't available to the general public.
5: That's right. Only for VIPs. Yeah. Just like you.
4: Hi, I'm Howie. I'm your server for this evening here on the show. So that's it. Thank you for bringing it. This is good for me. So I can. There he is. There he is.
6: Watch out.
5: Skeleton crew.
4: Watch out. Yeah, bring... Get those gansets out. Hi, neighbor.
5: That's right.
4: Jaws is a neighbor, I guess. He just lives in the sea. All right, so it's great. So go to HowieCarShow.com, click on store, and you can get a $50 gift card right now to Quahog Republic for just $25. And again, they hit, you have the four locations. I'll let you name two, Eric, and then...
5: Sure. I've got a New Bedford and Onset, and I'll interject. We also do DoorDash now. It's like a whole new thing for us, and that company's changed how they do things. It really works for us. So if you can't get to us, order up some DoorDash for Quahog Republic.
4: 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And the other two locations?
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11: From ABC News, I'm Wayne Cabot. The U.S. is weighing a response after determining that an Iranian drone downed a U.S. Army Apache helicopter this morning with two crew aboard on patrol off Oman near the Strait of Hormuz. The crew was rescued, but President Trump says that the U.S. must, out of necessity, respond. Iran's top diplomat says the best way for foreign forces near the strait to reduce their risk is for them to leave. ABC's Louis Martinez on what took down the Apache chopper.
12: Maybe potentially what was happening here is that there was a nighttime collision, because if this is one of the types of drones that is used in attacking commercial ships, that is not a drone that fires weapons, but a drone that is an impact drone, a one-way attack drone. So potentially what we're talking about here is some kind of a collision, and this gets to the whole intent. Was Iran strategic? Were they intentionally targeting this helicopter, or was it just a situation of a bad location at the wrong time?
11: The verdict is now in for a young man who claims he acted in self-defense when he fatally stabbed 17-year-old Austin Metcalf during a high school track meet in Texas. ABC News legal contributor Brian Buckmeyer on the conviction just now of Carmelo Anthony.
13: So this is a verdict that came for under 3 hours. What that tells me, in a case that self-defense is made the primary defense, if not the only defense, by the defense counsel here, is that the jury adamantly threw that out. They said that there was no issue here as to whether or not Carmelo Anthony subjectively, meaning his own perception, or objectively, those in the 12 in the jury who made a decision, that he believed his life was in danger, that he needed to use deadly force.
11: He faces up to life in prison. Immigration update. The House clears a procedural hurdle for a $70 billion immigration bill after a brief revolt from hardliners. Speaker Mike Johnson didn't have a lot of wiggle room, with Republican Tom Kaine Jr. of New Jersey still out with a health issue. 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
11: People are demonstrating in Kenya near a military base where the United States is planning on building an Ebola quarantine center. It's where the U.S. intends to send the Americans who were exposed to Ebola while abroad, instead of sending them back to the United States. A Kenyan court is trying to stop this. White House border czar Tom Homan says that immigration agents are going to surge next into New York City, but complains the state has blocked federal agents from conducting operations.
18: We got Rikers Island in New York City. I had an agreement with Mayor Adams to get back into Rikers Island. Now, if you truly believe we have a right to arrest and deport criminals that are in the country legally, then why am I locked out of Rikers Island? Why do they keep releasing them to the street?
11: Of course, there is a new mayor now. Anthropic has a new AI model that is powerful, but not too much so. ABC's Mike Dubusky.
19: Anthropic is releasing a new model called Fable 5 that it says has the same level of capability as Mythos. That was the AI technology Anthropic previewed earlier this year without releasing it to the general public due to concerns bad actors could use it to exploit vulnerabilities in major businesses or governments. The company says Fable 5 gets around this by handing off certain prompts and queries to a less powerful model.
11: Louisiana State Police pulled over a driver for erratic driving. He ran from them, jumped off the elevated portion of I-310 into a swamp with alligators, got bitten, and is now booked for DUI. Wayne Cabot, ABC News.
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0: 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Top headlines this afternoon. New Hampshire Democratic Congresswoman Maggie Goodlander says she will file to defend her seat in the upcoming election. The Congresswoman announced today that she plans to officially file with the Secretary of State's office on Friday. Meanwhile, four-term Democratic Congressman Chris Pappas has officially entered the race for U.S. Senate. Federal authorities have arrested five out-of-state suspects in connection with a fraud scheme. Investigators say that the scheme involved more than $500,000 stolen from banks and credit unions across Vermont and the Northeast. And the City of Keene's Bicycle and Pedestrian Path Advisory Committee will meet on Wednesday. Meteorologist Joe Schock is calling for mostly clear skies tonight and lows in the upper 50s. The latest on these stories and more coming your way in 24 minutes. In the WKBK News Center, I'm Chad Nye.
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4: Welcome to the Howie Carr Show, 844-500-4242. The Carmelo Anthony case in Texas. He's the thug who stabbed a high school jock by the name of Austin Metcalf to death. Just stabbed him in the heart for no reason. Cold-blooded murder. So now the community is protesting outside the courthouses. They were awaiting the sentencing of this thug who cried. He cried in court after he was convicted of first degree murder. He's just a, you know, career long bad human being with the same name as a former NBA great basketball player. But anyway, we'll talk more about that as we go along. There was a great column yesterday in Town Hall by Kurt Schlichter from California. We've had him on the show many times. And he's just, he wrote a column on the question that all of us have been asking ourselves for the last few years. Why are all male identifying Democrats?

0: Democrat candidates, all creepy weirdos. And I think we all kind of know the answer, but it was nice to see it spelled out. Kurt Schlichter, great column, and thanks for being with us here on the Howie Carr Show.
1: Well, always great to be with you, Howie. I just, I wrote that column because I just thought it was weird that they can't seem to pick somebody to be nominated as a Democrat who you'd allow within 1,000 feet of a school.
0: Yeah, I don't get it either. I mean, there is no room in the Democrat Party for normal. I would not just say normal white guys, also definitely not normal Hispanic guys either. That's why they broke so strongly for Trump in 2024. They also saw that they weren't welcome any longer in the party, don't you think?
1: Well, look, what about normal black guys? I mean, like James Tallarico? I mean, yeah. Black guys are going to be like, no way, no thanks, move on. And Graham Plantner, he looks like he's about to channel the old school Democrat and set a cross on fire. I mean, why can't they find just one normal guy, a normal guy who you could have a beer with, who you wouldn't mind if your daughter's car broke down, he'd stop and change the tire. Maybe he thinks you ought to raise taxes. Maybe he's got some doubts about whether we ought to be at war with Iran. Okay, all right, that's politics. But it's so much more with these guys. They're creepy weirdos.
0: Yeah, but isn't it the fact that the normal guys look around at the people who are making the decisions and more importantly voting in the primaries, and it's all crazy women, basically. And I mean, it feeds on another. The more the crazy women dominate the primaries, the more the guys check out. It's just like in colleges. It's the same thing, Kurt. You now have a majority of women are in colleges instead of men, especially in the liberal arts programs.
1: And it's not like normal women, okay? I married a Cuban. She once told me I don't own enough guns, all right? and by any reasonable measure, I own enough guns. These are the wine women. These are the women who put in front of their condos signs that say, "He has no home here. We believe in science," They're these horribly, Chardonnay-swilling, sexually dysfunctional, sour apple doll face monsters. They all look like, what's her name, Spanberger. And then their husbands, their husbands just walk like they're going down the Green Mile, man. You just want to say, dead man walking, and they're just miserable.
0: I had a friend of mine call me today, and he said he was in Rhode Island, and he saw a car, and what the bumper sticker on the car was? This is a lesbian car. I didn't know.
1: Oh, it was a Subaru.
0: No, it wasn't a Subaru. That's why that was my first question for him. He said, believe it or not, it wasn't a Subaru. But, the other thing, too, is, I don't know if you see this in California, but in the Northeast, there have been these, some of these, what you would term horrible Democrat congressmen from yesteryear have been taken out by nuts like AOC and Ayanna Pressley, the bald black woman, who now owns a mansion on Martha's Vineyard. And
1: she looks like a Pinko Telly Savala.
0: She took out a guy named Mike Capuano, who was just a typical guy, from Somerville, and AOC took out Joe Crowley, who was just a typical guy from Queens. So now you have people that I used to know. These were guys that had a little bit of, they had a few stones. They went up against the Bulger Gang, back in the day, like some of us did. Steve Lynch from South Boston, Bill Keating from Norfolk County. But now these guys are totally petrified of being taken out by a transgender lesbian illegal alien who just blew into the United States 2 weeks ago, and they know they'll lose the primary, so they have to be even nuttier than the bald Telly Savalas black woman or AOC. Have you noticed that?
1: Look, if you're a normal dude from Boston, okay, your name's Sully, you like to drink beer and fight, you work construction, right? He should be a Democrat.
0: Right.
1: But he can't be a Democrat because Democrats hate him. And they hate him because he works with his hands, because he's not politically correct. He jokes around with all his buddies on the job, and it would probably turn their blue hair orange to hear what he's saying with his black friend and his Mexican friend. It's crazy. And there's no place for Sully. Where's Sully going to go? All he wants to do is get drunk and fight. But all these women are always all over him. What's up with that?
0: Yeah, you know, we had a transportation secretary here. Now she's gone. She was a lesbian from Ohio. They brought her in, and she said, she made Dame Tallarico's alleged girlfriend look like, you know, the hottest woman in the world, Sydney Sweeney.
1: Yeah, but yeah, where are these lipstick lesbians I hear so much about, Joe? Anyway.
0: But anyway, this woman, she said she wanted to take away the driver's licenses of people in pickup trucks. She wanted to use the Department of Motor Vehicles, the registry, to take away their driver's licenses. I mean, that's all. She didn't like people in trucks, and she wanted to go after her. I don't know what she was planning on doing. Who was she going to have fix her plumbing or her air conditioning or her furnace if it went out? But she didn't care about that. She just didn't like these people. And she said this publicly.
1: We are being besieged by a bunch of women children who think they're the heroine of their young adult novel that is their life, who want to inflict their personal daddy issues and psychodramas on the rest of us. And you know, that's how you got Trump. If you're wondering where Trump came from, it was, I'm not going to nag you.
0: Yeah, I know. Yeah, he and you know, you keep saying, and this James Tallarico, I think he could be, you know, he could be weirder than Graham Plattner. You know, as you said, he could kindly be called gender ambiguous, but there's no real ambiguity. He's a male in the way that Boone's Farm is a wine. It's like they thought Waltz was going to appeal to people like us. And that was obviously a total failure. And they had a guy named Marty Walsh was one of the people that picked him, the former mayor of Boston, who was the head of a local of the laborers union. But I mean, he'd obviously lost his mind by being in Democrat politics, you know? And now they say Tallarico, oh, he's a minister. He'll appeal to all the snake truckers and all the evangelical Christians, you know, that we tried to round up when we controlled the FBI. And it's, you know, you're right. It's not working.
1: Well, they don't know anything about it. They think all Christians are, you know, pretty much John Lithgow and Footloose. They have no conception that there are, you know, different Christians and that Christians take their stuff seriously. You know, Catholics take their religion seriously. You know, evangelicals take their religion seriously. Methodists, well, I was a Methodist and I'm not anymore. You fill in the blank.
0: Wait, well, Hillary Clinton was a Methodist. That says it all, I think, doesn't it?
1: Case closed. Yeah, well, there you go. Look, I mean, the thing is, they think, well, you know, Waltz, he was in the Army. And all the Army guys are going, yeah, we knew that guy in the Army. No sense. Well, James Tallarico, he talks about Jesus. Yeah, so did Satan. I mean, he's a blasphemous little Alfred E. Newman demon. And then Graham Plattner, well, you like that, like Graham Plattner. He, you know, he pushes around girls and touches himself in porta potties. Well, it's not my scene, dude.
0: Yeah, and and he claims to be working class. That's another thing. They all claim to be working class.
1: It's like, you know,
0: when you say you're a tough guy, it means you're not a tough guy. If you say you're working class, it generally means you have nothing to do with it. That's for someone else to say whether you're a tough guy or working class. Do you agree?
1: Exactly. It's like among vets. When a vet starts telling you how he was a war hero, homeboy wasn't a war hero. It's the guy who looks like the dude who had Charmin, Mr. Whipple?
0: Yes.
1: The guy who looks like Mr. Whipple and he killed like 50 Viet Cong with a knife? That's the dude you got. That's the real war hero.
0: Are you telling Kurt Schlichter, are you telling me that Scott Pelley, despite what he's been saying in these interviews since he got fired, is not a war hero?
1: You know, I thought I didn't do crap in the military. I mean, I ran a heavily armed car wash. I did nothing. But now I met Scott Pelley, I feel like Audie frickin' Murphy.
0: And then he has the nerve to say, I served in combat. The President of the United States didn't do that. Hey, Scott, I know you don't know much about current events, but I think a lot of people saw the President of the United States get shot in the head. You know? And he's claiming that he's more courageous than Trump. Oh, it's just a...
1: They've tried to kill Trump three times. Does he back down? Does he stop?
0: No, he was at the game last night. In a place where, 80% of the population voted against him. Yeah.
1: Oh, and everybody in there voted. Well, not everybody, but most people. It's like $7,000 a seat. You think the guys who can drop $7,000 a seat in New York City are Republicans?
0: Right. I said that on the show earlier. Only the beautiful people were at that game last night. Yeah, definitely. It's not like the old days in the Boston Garden. Yeah, but Kurt, this is a great column you wrote, and where can people get more of your stuff, including your novels?
1: Well, I want you to go to Town Hall and read my columns every Monday, Wednesday, and Thursday. I want you to check me out on Twitter at Kurt Schlichter and go get the Kelly Turnbull series of action novels at Amazon.
0: Thank you. And, this is a great column. You do a great job, Kurt. You're getting better all the time. You got more time now that you're not in the courtroom every day.
1: Oh, it is a blessing to be out of that business. Speaking of weirdos, losers, and mutations.
0: Thank you, Kurt Schlichter from townhall.com. I'm Howie Carr.
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6: 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December 1774, months before Lexington and Concord, patriots in New Hampshire take a daring stand against British authority. Hundreds of colonists storm Fort William and Mary, seizing gunpowder and weapons from the British garrison. Many historians call it the first armed rebellion of the American Revolution. 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

0: Carr is back.
1: You know, you want to talk about how strange things are in Democrat politics. There's a guy, his name is Will Brownsberger, something like that. He's from Belmont. He represents a little slice of Boston, Brighton. And he's like in his 60s, his late 60s. He's got 2-3 kids. And he's worried about getting taken out by one of Michelle Wu's people because he's kind of less radical than the rest. So she puts in some gay guy to run against them. So he decides, I just want to come out and say I'm bisexual. Wait a second. You're in your late 60s. You got kids. You got a wife. Now you're bi. I don't know. Who knows? Who can read into someone's mind? But I would say it's a way to inoculate himself from a primary challenge, you know? And the guy's running against them, and she's trying to knock him off, just like they got someone running against Collins in South Boston, who's, you know, not really my cup of tea. His twin brother's got all these deals, these real estate deals that have fallen apart, owes tens of millions of dollars, et cetera, et cetera. But I mean, she's trying to take him out with one of these community organizer types. I used to be a community advocate, and now I'm a community activist. And then I'm in the Moms for Peace program. And do you have a job? I mean, what about a real job? You know? 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Jared, what's the poll question? What are the results thus far?
2: Today's poll question, which you can vote in at HowieCarshow.com, is how hard should the U.S. retaliate for the Iranian shootdown of a U.S. helicopter in the Strait of Hormuz? No response, proportional response, or bomb them even further back into the Stone Age?
1: I hope they bomb them back further into the Stone Age.
2: 82% of the audience agrees with you there. 16% say they want a proportional response, and 2% say no response.
1: And he should call up BB and say, BB, you know, maybe I shouldn't have pulled you off the tarmac the other night. Maybe you still got that list of targets you had the other night? I bet they do. And I'll bet they'd be happy to go. 844-500-4242. It's really something. I don't think there really is a future for lack of a better term, normal men of whatever color in the Democrat Party. There's no room. They don't want people. Well, as Kurt put it in his column, pale faces with penises. But it's not, again, it's not just pale faces. It's they don't want anybody. And I get bad vibes. I mean, all we ask is to be allowed to be guys, you know? It's all we want to

0: we're not asking to oppress anybody. We're not asking to be Graham Plattner on Kick. I'm Howard
1: Carr. If you don't
0: know
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4: Good afternoon. New Hampshire Democratic Congresswoman Maggie Goodlander says she will file to defend her seat in the upcoming election. The Congresswoman announced today that she plans to officially file with the Secretary of State's office on Friday. Goodlander is seeking a second term in New Hampshire's 2nd Congressional District. There are currently no other Democrats who have filed who would face her in the September primary. Three Republicans have registered on that side of the ballot so far. Four-term Democratic Congressman Chris Pappas has officially entered the race for U.S. Senate. Pappas says he would bring a bipartisan approach focused on addressing the nation's affordability crisis and working families' concerns if elected. The Union Leader reports Pappas made his announcement at his filing this week in Concord, where he also criticized Washington gridlock. The newspaper reports Pappas also took aim at his expected chief Republican opponent, former U.S. Senator John Sununu. Sununu has not yet filed, but is expected to do so soon. There are currently three Republicans in the primary field, including former Massachusetts Senator Scott Brown. As of Tuesday, three other Democrats have filed to face Pappas in the September primary. Federal authorities have arrested five out-of-state suspects in connection with a fraud scheme. Investigators say that scheme involved more than $500,000 stolen from banks and credit unions across Vermont and the Northeast. The Brattleboro Reformer reports the suspects are accused of using stolen U.S. Treasury checks and fake identities to open accounts and withdraw funds at more than a dozen financial institutions. That allegedly included a deposit of more than $22,000 in Brattleboro. The arrests were made during coordinated raids in New York and New Jersey. Investigators say they are still searching for two additional suspects, and the investigation is continuing. Drivers in King can expect some detours and slowdowns this week. Ongoing projects are entering new phases, and newly launched projects are ongoing. City officials are urging drivers to allow extra travel time and to follow posted detours. The City of King's Bicycle and Pedestrian Path Advisory Committee will meet Wednesday. The city's new Bicycle and Pedestrian Master Plan is on the agenda. That meeting begins at 8:15 Wednesday morning at City Hall. Now, with a look at your local dependable weather forecast, here's WKBK staff meteorologist Joe Shaka.
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5: Through tonight, we'll have a mostly clear sky, lows 58 to 61. Partly sunny tomorrow, slight chance of an afternoon shower, highs 84 to 87. Partly to mostly cloudy Thursday with afternoon thunderstorms, highs 84 to 87. And partly sunny Friday with afternoon scattered thunderstorms, highs 86 to 89. I'm meteorologist Joe Shaka from the WKBK Weather Center.
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0: Live from the Byrna Less Lethal Pistol Studio, it's Howie Carr.
1: Sentencing underway in the Carmelo Anthony case. He's been found guilty of murder. The jury, the all-white jury, I'm sure that will be repeated millions of times in the next few hours. The all-white jury had a choice between murder and manslaughter, and it didn't take them long. You know, usually juries nowadays oftentimes go for days, like the jury in Boston about with Alvin Campbell Jr., the attorney general's brother, the Lyft alleged rapist. I mean, that jury's had it for like 2 or 3 days now. Didn't take them long to come to a decision here. Not that it should have. It was pretty obvious that it was a cold-blooded murder. And they're holding signs, justice for Carmelo. I think, be careful what you wish for. I think he got justice. You know, I don't think you like the justice. You wanted some just us, J-U-S-T, hyphen us, U-S, just us for Carmelo. And we'll see what happens tonight, if there's going to be any rioting and looting. I have no idea what's going to happen. 844-500, I don't know what's going to happen in Iran. I think I have a pretty good idea what's going to happen in Iran, though. If President Trump sent out that Truth Social, that there has to be some kind of response to that. I think the Iranians are very lucky that no Americans were hurt last night when they shot down that helicopter. I think that it would be the end of their civilization if any Americans had been hurt, let alone killed. 844-500-4242. Jay, you're next with Howie Carr. Go ahead, Jay.
2: Yeah, your last comment about Iran, Howie, I don't even want to touch that. I think you're dead on. But with Carmelo Anthony, I mean, doesn't everybody bring a knife to a high school track meet? And I look at the violence of the black youth coming up because they don't have a dad, and it's becoming increasingly more prevalent, the violence. And you know, I remember a saying a while back, Howie, that music is the soul of a society. And what do they have? They have rap, which is hatred and violence. And I just, things, it does not seem like, it does not bode well. Does not bode well for the young people of this country.
1: Yeah, thanks for the call, Jay. I mean, it's, you know, what's really depressing is that they're supporting this guy, Carmelo Anthony. I mean, he's just so obviously a thug. I mean, he had no business. He was asked to leave. He was under a tent where this other high school was having their meet, and so the kid that was killed, the white kid, Austin Metcalf, asked him to leave, and he responded by stabbing him in the heart. And now they're claiming he's some kind of victim. How is he a victim? The victim is Austin Metcalf, who was murdered in cold blood. And then we're supposed to feel sorry. The mother of Carmelo Anthony said, please have mercy on my son. Have we seen his dad, by the way? No, I don't think we have. And Carmelo started crying. Oh, so we're supposed to think it's okay. I mean, this stuff's going on everywhere, though. You know, I mean, look at the people that Mara Healey's parole board is letting go. All these vicious, cold-blooded Carmelo Anthony types of all races. You know, they're just being let go. Oh, their minds weren't fully developed. So he faces 5 to 99 years or life in prison. No death penalty on the table. 844-500-4242. Mike, you're next with Howie Carr. Go ahead, Mike.
3: Howie, a pleasure to talk to you. I'm a New York City police sergeant. I was there last night. And I'll tell you, if Ricky Nelson sang that song, Garden Party,
1: yes,
3: last night was a riot party. And for this police commissioner to bring back this Jessica Tisch, to bring back the Garden Party on 7th Avenue in front of Madison Square Garden to the next chip store a block away, Macy's, I would start putting up plywood. It is a riot party.
1: So were they rioting in the outer boroughs or just in Manhattan?
3: No, they had it at Bryant Park and Central Park. And the people who came had no interest in the game, but they started vandalizing cars and stores and everything. They have no interest in the game.
1: But what was, I mean, what is Tish supposed to do when she works for the mayor, ultimately? I know she's a multimillionaire and she could walk away at any time.
3: Right.
1: But if she walked away, though, wouldn't you have somebody even more loathsome?
3: I don't know. I mean, her father is half owner of the New York Giants.
1: Right.
3: I mean, she doesn't need the money. But, you know, to bring this mob back the next game in front of the Garden on 7th Avenue is insane. We're all saying that.
1: Well, are any of the, you know, I know the mayor's not going to say anything, but is there anybody on the city council left to it? I mean, I know they're going to be outvoted, but is there anybody left with a, you know, a title who can say this is insanity?
3: No, she already had a press conference yesterday and said because President Trump was coming, nothing in front of the Garden, but the next game we're going to have a garden party.
1: Oh, God. You know, maybe
3: I mean, Howie,
1: maybe Mike,
3: I told my wife after last night,
1: yeah,
3: I'm ready to put my papers in. I'm done. I am done.
1: We got jobs for you in Florida, Mike. You understand that, right? We're hiring.
3: I'll tell you. yeah, I have family down there. And I'll tell you, I told her last night when I got home at 3 in the morning, I'm putting my papers in. I'm done.
1: You know, it's probably better, isn't it, that the Knicks lost last night, because they'll probably have to wrap it up in San Antonio. So that will cut down on the amount of looting and rioting, perhaps, right?
3: I don't think it matters a bit. It's a riot party, no matter where it's. It could be played in Anchorage.
1: Oh, man. And you guys can't use rubber bullets anymore either, can you? Those are outlawed.
3: But I came on over 26 years ago. I have my nightstick. So, believe me, that's outlawed, but I carry it.
1: Oh, boy. How about a sap? I got a sap on my desk.
3: Yeah.
1: It's from Roxbury.
3: Yeah.
1: You got to make sure you don't hit them on top of the head, because you can crack their skull. You got to hit them on the neck, and they just drop.
3: Yeah.
1: Right?
3: Or behind the knees. Behind the knees. They drop like fish.
1: Yeah, saps, people have forgotten the utility of a sap, but it really is a good device for maintaining order.
3: The best non-lethal device.
1: All right, Mike,
3: other
1: thanks.
3: Other than to burn a gun. I wish I had to burn a gun last night. I would have been out of it.
1: I think burn a guns are, you know, they. It's not a big deal, but it's a 50. I think it's a $50 fine. I mean, you know, we always say they're legal in all 50 states, but I think it's like a, you know, it's a minor citation, like a, you know, like a jaywalking citation. And if you, and, a, you, yeah. And they, and it's more of a crime. It's worse in New York City. And in New York City is the only place you have this problem. It's more of a problem if you have a black one as opposed to an orange one.
3: And
1: because the orange
3: and
1: one,
3: Howie, real quick,
1: yeah.
3: And real quick in New York with Hochul, you can't get the pepper balls or whatever. You can only have the solid ones. They're outlawed here.
1: You're kidding. That's ridiculous.
3: No, absolutely. I'm telling you. I have one.
1: Yeah.
3: And I cannot get the pepper spray or the, you know, any of the thing that breaks up with the spray. Nope.
1: Well, if you move to Florida and get a job in Palm Beach County, come by my place and I'll give you some pepper balls from Burna Pepper Balls, because I got plenty of them, Mike.
3: Howie, a pleasure talking to you.
1: Good. Call again, Mike. Thanks for the call. 844-500-4242. I'm on OR sometimes with Mark Simone in the morning. Maybe he just listens to me on that. And I'm glad I have some more New York. I know I have a lot of New York City listeners, but sometimes I don't get as many calls. 844-500-4242. So this is a question for the Southern Poverty, the guy, the flat catcher, the black guy that they have now. He just basically said, I'm in here. I'll be leaving very shortly, and this is my one and only appearance. This is my introductory appearance and my farewell appearance as president of this group. And so they just asked him, descriptions of Charlie Kirk and Dr. Alveda King as hate leaders. Do you regret that? Cut 16.
4: Your organization has labeled Dr. King and Charlie Kirk and others. Do you regret that? Will you recant it? Or are you going to double down and say that these people, including the martyred Charlie Kirk, in fact, somehow deserve to be on your hate list for their constantly talking about bringing people together, talking about the teachings of the Bible and the like?
5: Congressman Isom, as I said in my statement.
4: Now, wait a second. No. I heard your statement. Well, I only want an answer to your question in the 11 seconds left. Well, are you going to recant, yes or no? And if you're not going to, please don't tell me it's because now you're under charges. Your organization did it as much as 16 years ago. Will you take back any part of that, or is your hate list stand as your position of your organization as it's head today?
5: The SPLC will continue to expose hate and extremism.
4: Okay, we'll take that as the list stands.
1: That's what a flycatcher does. He just spouts gibberish and, doesn't answer the question. 844-500-4242. 339. So glad this idiot, Carmelo Anthony, got convicted. He used a knife against an unarmed kid, but now they're trying to make it racial. This is nuts. Yeah. Is Carmelo's family still living in the house they bought from the GoFundMe cash? They have it so hard. Yeah, they raised $690,000. This is the guy with the knife. The killer raised $690,000. You know, I mean, you get hit by a car by an illegal alien and you set up a GoFundMe page. You may get $20,000-$30,000 out of it. And if you do, you're in good, you're ahead of the game. This guy gets this monster, this fiend gets $690,000. Electric rates are skyrocketing and many homeowners are bracing for some of the highest cooling bills they've ever seen this summer. That's exactly why so many people are turning to the Eden Pure Turbo Air Fan. It helps you stay cool while using less air conditioning, which means substantial savings on your electric bill. This isn't your typical fan. It moves over 18,000 cubic feet of air per hour, and you can feel the airflow from up to 65 feet away. The secret is Eden Pure's 360-degree circulation technology, which circulates air throughout the entire room, not just where the fan is pointed. 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In fact, people find they can turn their thermostats up and still stay comfortable, helping reduce cooling costs even more. 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
6: I'm Dan Loney with Your Money Now. Wall Street saw mixed results with chip stocks still weighing on investors. The Dow Industrials picked up 86 points, ending the day at 50,872. NASDAQ lost 250 points. S&P 500 fell 19. Apple shares were down 3.5% today after a slate of announcements during its Worldwide Developers Conference yesterday. It did introduce a new version of Siri that will rely on artificial intelligence called Siri AI, but some analysts were expecting more from the tech giant. Shares of DraftKings were up 11% today, following an SEC filing that its predictions offering drew $1.3 billion in May, a 24% month-over-month increase. Wednesday morning will bring us the latest report on inflation, and the expectation is that prices in the month of May were running hot. Economists are looking for a 0.5% month-over-month gain and 4.2% year-over-year. If we get those numbers, it would be the hottest annual reading since April of 2023. And that's Your Money Now.
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0: Howie Carr is back.
1: So we're not talking too much about the California races today, but it looks like Hilton has made the runoff against Becerra, and but he was talking with Billy Bush about how they what they allow in California. It really is outrageous what they the kind of mail-in fraud that goes on. So this is Steve Hilton with Billy Bush. Cut eight.
2: There's one thing that is just extraordinary to anyone watching, which is this mail-in ballot 7 days after the election. The argument is, well, we want maximum participation. So if someone wants to vote on election day, we're going to treat sending in a mail ballot the same as if you were voting. That's why we're going to give 7 days for the ballot to arrive. But there's a line in the law that says that actually the proof that you mailed your ballot on or just before election day, even if it arrives after election day, it's not just the postmark. You can write it. You can hand write the date.
3: Wow.
2: And that counts. It's not, I was talking about this at the last elections. I had a whistleblower from the Postal Service explaining this. So just to be really clear what that means, you can backdate your ballot.
3: By hand.
2: By hand. And it will be counted. That's how insane this system is.
3: I didn't even know that. That is outrageous.
1: This woman who beat Spencer Pratt with the late ballots, she even lost her own district. She's on the city council. She lost her own district to both Pratt and to Karen Bass. Yet she beat them both by winning 40% of the vote in the rest of the city on mail-in ballots. And they all came in, again, they all came in extremely late. You know, another interesting point from the California elections is that this guy, Tom Steyer, remember he ran for president in 2020? He lasted about as long as Seth Moulton and Eric Swalwell did. He spent $317 million in 2020. You know how many delegates he won? Zero. Zero delegates. So then he figures, well, I'll change my luck. It'll be easier. It'll be cheaper to win the governorship of California. He spent this year $216 million. And he finished in third place. Didn't even make the runoff. So this guy in these two elections, he has spent $533 million. How'd you like to be his kid? One of his kids. I mean, I don't care how much money he's got. You know, that's $533 million less he can leave to his kids. I wouldn't be too happy about that. I'd say, Dad, I could have used the new car. I would like to have bought a cabana at the condo. Anything. $533 million down the tubes. The bad news is he could have won one of those races. 844-500-4242. Do you know if taxes have to be paid on all this money through gifts and GoFundMe page? I'm curious about that. I don't think a gift is taxable, is it? A gift or a prize? I don't know. 617. I'm Howie Carr.
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11: From ABC News, I'm Lindsay Davis, anchor of Prime, streaming weeknights on ABC News Live. President Trump is blaming Iran for this morning's downing of an Apache Air Army helicopter near the Strait of Hormuz. More from ABC's Karen Travers at the White House.
12: The president posted on social media that the two pilots involved were safe and uninjured, but he now says that the United States, quote, must of necessity respond to this attack. He does not get specific in his social media post, and the White House hasn't responded to our questions about what he might do now against Iran because of this takedown of the helicopter.
11: A Texas jury deliberated 3 hours before finding teenager Carmelo Anthony guilty of murder. Jurors didn't buy his claim of self-defense in the stabbing of Austin Metcalf at a high school track meet last year. ABC News legal contributor Brian Buckmeyer.
13: It's clear that the prosecution's closing argument getting the last word, saying that swift justice needed to be met and that this was not self-defense. The idea of bringing a knife to a fist fight, the proportionality of the self-defense is too high. If someone attacks you with their fist, you're supposed to respond with your fist. If someone attacks you with deadly force, like a knife or a gun, you can do that, but you can't escalate it. And so what this verdict tells me is that the jury did not buy the self-defense claim. They thought that Carmelo Anthony escalated this too high and that he's guilty of murder.
11: They're voting today in primaries in four states. Control of the Senate could fall on Maine voters as they decide if they can overlook recent allegations about frontrunner Graham Plattner. The first four people on the next moon mission just got their orders.
14: We are returning to the moon. A grand adventure back to the lunar surface to build a moon base and to do so for all of its scientific, its economic potential, and to master the skills for where we will inevitably go next.
11: The announcement from NASA Administrator Jared Isaacman. The Artemis 3 crew includes three Americans and one Italian astronaut. They will dock with a moon module for an eventual boots down on the lunar surface. You're listening to ABC News.
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19: Jeffrey Epstein's executive assistant for 18 years ignored reporters as she arrived today for a congressional hearing on what she knew. Leslie Groff was his assistant. Her name appears more than 150,000 times in the Epstein files. She testified that she wasn't aware that he was abusing underage girls, calling her boss a master manipulator.
20: Through her attorneys, Groff has denied any knowledge of or participation in Epstein's crimes. The House Oversight Committee also plans to interview Bill Gates later this week.
19: ABC's Peter Haralambos. An Air Canada pilot is accused of flying thousands of passengers on hundreds of flights without having the right license.
21: Officials say the investigation began after a random certification check revealed

0: revealed inconsistencies. The airline denies safety was ever compromised, saying all pilots at Air Canada undergo mandatory recurrent training every 6 months, but acknowledging the licensing process is essential. The airline saying it takes this matter with utmost seriousness.
1: ABC's Hannah Batah. It's going to be hot for the World Cup. Players in the upcoming FIFA Cup face a greater risk of unsafe temps than they did in 94, last time they were in the U.S. Researchers at the Imperial College London report human-induced climate change has made the condition significantly more likely in the 16 host cities in the U.S., Mexico, and Canada.
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4: 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Top headlines this afternoon. A former Keene High School volleyball coach and former recovery organization employee is facing felony sexual assault charges. A Cheshire County grand jury has indicted 62-year-old Todd Schillinger of Swansea on one count of felonious sexual assault and one count of attempted felonious sexual assault. Federal authorities have arrested five people accused of defrauding banks across the Northeast out of more than $500,000. New Hampshire Democratic Congresswoman Maggie Goodlander says she will file to defend her seat in the upcoming election. And the Swamp Bats are back home tonight. First pitch, 6:35. Meteorologist Joe Shaka is calling for mostly clear skies tonight and lows in the upper 50s. Tomorrow, partly sunny, highs in the mid-80s, and spot showers possible in the afternoon. The latest on these stories and more coming your way in 24 minutes. In the WKBK News Center, I'm Chad Nye.
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844-500-4242. Where will Graham Plattner be holding his victory party? In Dresden, which is in Lincoln County. I didn't know that. I remember what happened in Dresden in, I think, April 1945. I wouldn't want to be holding it there. I think he's going to blitzkrieg into Bangor. And I think he's going to have an Oktoberfest in Ogunquit. And maybe he'll have a beer hall push in Portland this evening. I don't know. You know, I just keep thinking, you know, that the beginning of that movie, Triumph of the Will, you know, the movie about the big rally, you know, that's how it begins. Are they gonna have something for him? Triumph of the Oyster. That will be his big victory speech tonight when he wins. 844-500-4242. 818 says just drove by Plattner's house in Sullivan. Nothing happening there. I mean, I don't want to be dismissive of Sullivan, but not much ever happens in Sullivan, Maine, does it? You know, he is the Mount Desert Island Fox, though. That's what he wants to be. To follow in the... Maybe he could be a Portland Panzer, too, because that's what Erwin Rommel had, General Rommel. All right, 844-500-4242, 844-500-4242. Time now for the Chump Line.

0: Man, the Southern Poverty Law Center must have almost as many Nazis on the payroll as the Graham Flatner campaign.
1: I like that.
2: Hey, Harvey, it's your agent calling from Hollywood. I got you your first audition since MSNBC. 60 Minutes has lost some people lately, and they're looking for a new Andy Rooney person. And I said, hey, my client spends 4 hours a day complaining about stuff he doesn't know anything about, and he looks just like Andy Rooney. Think about it, man.
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7: Well, we could send Graham Platinum to Grahamland in the Antarctic, but the porta-potties would freeze over.
1: 207 says, Platinum will go out to the lake and have his victory party at Mein Camp. And then he'll bring a copy of his favorite book, Mein Kampf.
2: Hey, Howie, how many emerging Democrats voted in California?
1: It would really be bad if you thought that Pratt could have won the final. I mean, they really would have. I mean, it's that kind of makes it less terrible, but not really. You know, everything should be on the level. Tomorrow, Graham Platner they're going to hold a unity breakfast at the Luftwaffe House.
8: Howie, with the World Cup coming up next week, will the Canton police be on special detail? You know, like they're going to be looking for drunk drivers. Oh, amongst themselves.
1: You know, I think the Canton police get a lot of those details at Foxborough Stadium. It's not that far away, you know. But that's why I'm wondering why, Sean Good, I'll bet he worked a few details at Foxborough. And yet he's calling Bob Kraft all these terrible names. You know, what's he so angry about? Getting a paycheck from the guy? And I can't even come close to repeating what he said about Bob Kraft.
9: Bill Whitaker and his friend Leslie are doing their best to stall the fundamental transformation of 60 Minutes.
1: Yeah, Whitaker and Stahl say they didn't want 60 Minutes to die. I think they've got other things that they should be worried about dying, considering their position on the actuarial tables, if you know what I mean.
10: God Pelley asked, where are the metrics of him being biased? The metrics are the words coming out of your mouth.
1: I've got some more Pelley cuts. I've got just some of his metrics. 2 minutes of his metrics. That guy is such a clown. And this whole thing about being, I was in combat. I was in a foxhole filled with water in the desert. Wait, if it's the desert, why is it filled with water? Were you in an oasis in the desert? In the foxhole? Can we have some more information on this, please?
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1: As I said last week, you know what his favorite beer is? 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
12: Hey, Howie. Governor Badger calling. Wow, can you believe this California election? You know, I've been quite critical of your low-digit license plate lottery, but at least you did your rigging in a timely fashion. We're going to be fine.
1: That raffle was so bleeping legit, it was ridiculous. And I ran it every year. And I only won the lottery. I only won it one time. Out of all those years, I ran it. I'm not greedy.
3: If Plotnick had had a tattoo of a hammer and sickle on his chest, that would have made the Democrats even more likely to have voted for him.
1: How about that woman yesterday? The Nazi tattoo doesn't mean anything. He doesn't support genocide, but if he had an Israeli flag or a Star of David, that would mean he supported genocide. Okay. Great. I'm gonna guess she's not originally from Maine. Or that's my hope, anyway.
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6: Here's your Tuesday Red Sox Minute, presented by Samuel Adams. After splitting that series with the Yankees, Red Sox show up Monday in Tampa Bay, and they drop Game 1. Yandy Diaz hit a leadoff homer and drove in two runs. Rays beat the Red Sox 3-1 Monday night. Diaz put Tampa Bay on the board with his fourth leadoff homer this season, hitting the first pitch from Boston starter Connelly early into the left field seats. Then Diaz drove in Taylor Walls on a sack fly in the eighth. Left-hander Ian Seymour, the opener for the Rays, retired his first five batters and didn't allow a hit until the third, when Marcelo Meyer evened the score with a solo home run. Nick Martinez for the Rays gets the ball tonight against the very fun Peyton Tolley for the Red Sox, looking for his fourth win of the year. That is your Red Sox Minute, presented by Samuel Adams, the official beer of the Boston Red Sox.
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1: They're doing the five on Fox News, and the chyron is Dem voters head to polls for pervy Plattner. And the earlier chyron was perv at the polls. Sounds like a 911 call, doesn't it? 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Jared, what's the poll question? What are the results thus far?
2: Today's poll question, which you can vote in at HowieCarrShow.com, is how hard should the U.S. retaliate for the Iranian shoot-down of a U.S. helicopter in the Strait of Hormuz? No response, proportional response, or bomb them even further back into the Stone Age?
1: Bomb them even further back into the Stone Age.
2: 82% of the audience agrees with you there. 16% say a proportional response. 2% say no response.
1: All right. 844-500-4242. Ken, you're next with Howie Carr. Go ahead, Ken.
3: Hi, Howie. I know you're doing good. Hope your puppies are doing good, too. Hey, Plattner coming to Lincoln County, Maine, is ridiculous. Lincoln County is a red county, but not the kind of red county that Plattner likes.
1: Well, all you people in Lincoln County are stupid and racist, right? Isn't that his recorded opinion on Reddit?
3: Well, we love that kind of Reddit, you know. Crud. And on the other side, bomb Iran.
1: thank you.
3: Have a good
1: Ken.
3: Day.
1: Thanks. I don't know what he's. It's going to be interesting. I mean, it's. I guess it's already dark over there. I don't know when they'll hit. You know, he usually Trump doesn't telegraph like that what he's going to do. But seems like I don't know how much longer he could just. You know, they keep saying, "Well, we're going to. We got a deal. We're on the verge." And then Trump goes out and says that, and then they say, "We hate the great Satan," and then they throw some. They throw.

0: Oh, that's great. That's great. That's I hope. How's he got? How many signs do you see in Sullivan nowadays for him? Are there fewer than there used to be?
1: There's still a good amount. Sullivan's kind of one of those weird towns, but and every morning I go to work, I go by his campaign headquarters, which I'd like to throw eggs at.
0: Yeah, I can imagine his campaign headquarters. I know what the. I used to drive by the soup kitchens on Congress Street in Portland, you know, and I never knew if it was just the hobos lining up or there was some kind of Bernie Sanders event down the street. It was the same group every day. Thanks for the call, Jim. 844-500-4242. So you want to hear Scott? This is a compilation from Newsbusters of Scott Pelley's leftist. And remember, he says he doesn't. What is this thing about people about 60 Minutes or CBS News being biased? So here is his leftist. Here is his centrist, totally objective journalism on the CBS Evening News, which was at the bottom when he was there. And is even deeper at the bottom now that he's gone. And then 60 Minutes, cut 12.
2: The president doubles down on a falsehood. It has been a busy day for presidential statements divorced from reality. Well, the president's real troubles again today were not with the media, but with the facts. This comes after a rough start to his presidency, a weekend of tweeting tantrums and falsehoods from the president and his spokesman. And today the president made a claim about the size of his electoral victory, a claim that wasn't remotely true. Some of the problems Mr. Trump promised to solve last night don't actually exist. Since his inauguration, Mr. Trump has continually stamped rumors with the seal of the president. His boasting and tendency to believe conspiracy theories have led to a deficit of credibility. The president's fictitious claims, whether imaginary or fabricated, are now worrying even his backers. Another blunder from the podium. White House errors of historic proportions. John, the president's top priority failed today. The courts have knocked down his immigration ban, and the president can't seem to get out of his own way because of his penchant for falsehoods. President Trump drew an X today through the welcoming words of the nearby Statue of Liberty. President Trump called a hasty news conference and went on offense with the familiar tools that built his career. Bluster, bravado, exaggeration, and a few loose facts. He's described the news media as the enemy of the American people.
0: I wonder why.
2: He has likened his own intelligence agencies to Nazis, and now we have the wiretapping charge against President Obama. Is it appropriate to ask whether the president is having difficulty with personality?
0: And he wonders why his ratings were lower than whale excrement. You know, again, he said, I was thrown off the CBS Evening News because of a hostile work environment. I put this in my column for tomorrow, and I've said it before, but having worked in TV news, the worst hostile environment is when you have crappy ratings. He had no ratings. What did he think? Did he think they were going to, like, pat him on the back? How about if you were a salesman and you couldn't sell anything? You think would you consider it a hostile work environment when they said, hey, how come you can't sell anything? What a turd that guy is. Move over, Ted Baxter. Ron Burgundy, you're demoted. We have Scott Pelley. Blood and guts, Scott Pelley. I'm Howie Carr.
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2: Good afternoon. A former Keene High School volleyball coach and former recovery organization employee is facing felony sexual assault charges. A Cheshire County grand jury has indicted 62-year-old Todd Schillinger of Swansea on one count of felonious sexual assault and one count of attempted felonious sexual assault. Prosecutors say the charges stem from alleged incidents involving Schillinger and a person between the ages of 13 and 15 in April of this year. Schillinger previously coached boys volleyball at Keene High School during the late 2000s and early 2010s. More recently, he worked at the nonprofit Serenity Center. Federal authorities have arrested five out-of-state suspects in connection with a fraud scheme. Investigators say that scheme involved more than $500,000 stolen from banks and credit unions across Vermont and the Northeast. The Brattleboro Reformer reports the suspects are accused of using stolen U.S. Treasury checks and fake identities to open accounts and withdraw funds at more than a dozen financial institutions. That allegedly included a deposit of more than $22,000 in Brattleboro. New Hampshire Democratic Congresswoman Maggie Goodlander says she will file to defend her seat in the upcoming election. The Congresswoman announced today that she plans to officially file with the Secretary of State's office on Friday. Goodlander is seeking a second term in New Hampshire's 2nd Congressional District. There are currently no other Democrats who have filed who would face her in the September primary. Three Republicans have registered on that side of the ballot so far. And four-term Democratic Congressman Chris Pappas has officially entered the race for U.S. Senate. Pappas says he would bring a bipartisan approach focused on addressing the nation's affordability crisis and working families' concerns if elected. The union leader reports Pappas made his announcement at his filing this week in Concord, where he also criticized Washington gridlock. The newspaper reports Pappas also took aim at his expected chief Republican opponent, former U.S. Senator John Sununu. Sununu has not yet filed, but is expected to soon. Three other Republicans have already filed. Pappas joins three other Democrats who have filed for the primary. It's baseball night in Keene again. The 3-0 Keene Swamp Bats host the Upper Valley Nighthawks at Alumni Field this evening. First pitch is at 6:35. Now with a look at your local dependable weather forecast, here's WKBK meteorologist Joe Shaka.
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3: Through tonight, we'll have a mostly clear sky, lows 58 to 61. Partly sunny tomorrow, slight chance of an afternoon shower, highs 84 to 87. Partly to mostly cloudy Thursday with afternoon thunderstorms, highs 84 to 87. And partly sunny Friday with afternoon scattered thunderstorms, highs 86 to 89. I'm meteorologist Joe Shaka from the WKBK Weather Center.
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7: 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I've never worn the uniform.

0: But I've been in combat for this country. In Afghanistan.
1: And Trump lies.
0: And Iraq. Kuwait. Been shot at.
1: He's a regular Sergeant York.
0: Spent nights in foxholes.
1: Audie Murphy.
0: Filling up with water in the desert. I'm not aware that the President of the United States has ever done any of those things for his country. Please correct me if I'm wrong. And that is why I am a journalist.
1: Thank you for your service. Blood and guts, Pelly. George C. Scott Pelly. Did he serve in the same unit with Brian Williams and Hillary Clinton? Remember the Hillary Clinton thing? With, you know, all the they complain, all these wonderful people have been fired from 60 Minutes. Where was he when, like, Bernie Goldberg got whacked? Cheryl Atkinson? Catherine Herridge? I mean, these were real reporters. Or at least, in Bernie's case, at least a skeptical human being. I mean, all these rump swabs at 60 Minutes, they're just fluffers for the Democrat Party. But this is Cheryl Atkinson's story about Hillary lying about the sniper fire in Tulsa. You used to hear David Hunt talking about this, because he was the one of the commanding officers in Tulsa, and the fighting was over, and she's got all this video of her getting off the plane, and they're giving flowers out, and Chelsea's there, and they're all just goofing around, and then they're singing and dancing. But it was a combat situation. So this is during the 2008 campaign. They had to make a big deal out of it because she was lying, just like Scott Pelley's lying. But here's Cheryl Atkinson's story. She posted it today just for laughs. It runs 2 minutes, but it's a pretty good story. I wish I had the video, but the audio is pretty good. Cut 13.
2: Hillary Clinton has long been touting her experience, but questions are being raised now about whether she's done some embellishing of her record. Here's investigative correspondent Cheryl Atkinson.
3: It was supposed to be an example of Hillary Clinton's battle-tested experience.
4: I remember landing under sniper fire.
3: In the speech last week, Senator Clinton was referring to her visit to Tuzla, Bosnia in 1996 as First Lady. The brutal war was over, but hostilities continued. And though the trip was exactly 12 years ago tomorrow, the memory seemed etched in Clinton's mind.
4: There was supposed to be some kind of a greeting ceremony at the airport, but instead we just ran with our heads down to get into the vehicles to get to our base.
1: That's not what the video indicates.
3: Problem is, that's not what happened. And we should know, CBS News accompanied the First Lady and daughter Chelsea on that Bosnia trip. That's Senator Clinton talking to me on the military flight into Tuzla. And these are the pictures we recorded of the greeting ceremony when the plane landed. Compare that to Senator Clinton's account.
4: We're landing under sniper fire. There was no greeting ceremony. And we basically were told to run to our cars. Now that is what happened.
3: Thank you. There was no sniper fire either when Senator Clinton visited two Army outposts where she posed for photos. And no sniper fire back at the base. Where she sang at a USO show starring Sinbad and Sheryl Crow. Referring to the CBS News video, Clinton aides today acknowledged her arrival in Bosnia was not quite as dramatic as Clinton put it.
4: She meant that there was fire in the hillside around the area when we landed, which was the case.
5: Who knows if she misremembered, misspoke, exaggerated. Whatever, it makes the case for Senator Obama that all this experience that she's been talking about is at least partly her imagination.
3: Hundreds of thousands have viewed the video online in just the past few days. A reminder that in politics, memory should always match the videotape. Cheryl Atkinson, CBS News, Washington.
1: So this is a plague among if this isn't stolen valor, it's stolen valor adjacent. You know, to claim that you're in combat, and You know, another thing is he's making it sound like he's Ernie Pyle. You know, Ernie Pyle was the famous, war correspondent in World War II. He was with the troops, actually. And right near the end of the war, he got picked off by a Japanese sniper and killed. And you know, Scott Pelley's making it seem like he's Ernie Pyle. He doesn't even rise to the level of Gomer Pyle. At least Gomer Pyle, you know, wore the uniform. This guy, I mean, who is he kidding? And then all you heard him say about Trump has a problem with reality. Fictitious events, imaginary happenings, falsehoods. He's talking about this nonsense about being under fire.
6: Not that one.
1: Oh, he is so bad. Yes, and you know, the thing is, remember, someone mentioned this. I mean, again, remember Hillary during the campaign, I think the first one in 92, she said, you know, I was so frustrated after I got out of Yale Law School. I went down to the recruiting office for the Marines in Little Rock, and I tried to join the Marines. Now, how believable is that? But they just get away with it. And then she said she had like some in-law that had married someone who was Jewish. And she said, oh, yeah, I'm going to keep kosher at the White House. I mean, they just lie with impunity. And they think no one's ever going to say, you know, you might not say, you know, I'm going to, you know, it's not a crime to lie like that. But don't they worry that people are going to say, hey, if they'll lie about joining the Marines or keeping a kosher at the White House, what won't they lie about? It's like, you remember Jimmy Carter used to say that he liked to take cold showers? Remember what Reagan said in the 1980 campaign? He said, if a man will tell you he likes to take cold showers, you have to ask yourself, what else will he lie about? Is there anything he won't lie about? And it's true. It's true. And by the way, you know, this stealing elections in California, this is not a new thing. It may not be going way back, but it's been around for a while. Kamala Harris won her first major election as a first statewide election over a Republican for AG. Took 4 weeks to count the ballots. 4 weeks. And guess who did the story? Cut 9.
7: 4 weeks after the November 2nd election, California finally has declared a winner in the attorney general race. Harris finished so close to her Republican opponent that it took a month to finish counting every
1: vote.
7: She won by less than 1 percentage point.
1: I know the guy's name was Cooley that she didn't beat him. She prevailed. And you know, I'm sure it was a tragedy for Cooley to lose, to have the race stolen from him. It would be for anybody, but I mean, it probably turned out best for the country, because what if they nominated someone in 2024 who'd been like a legitimate human being? Someone with an IQ over room temperature. I mean, we might be suffering under a Democrat administration. CENTCOM announced defensive strikes have begun on Iran. Here's the headline I was dreading reading. It's right up now. It's the lead story in the Times of Israel. U.S. military strikes Iran after downing of helicopter, : quote, a proportional response, unquote. That's not what I wanted. I didn't want a proportional response. You think they'd be hitting us with proportional responses if they could, if they had the kind of firepower that we have? I think not. 844-500-4-617. Did that Pelley guy ever cover up for Biden's fake stories like growing up in Catholic, Black, Jewish, Muslim, Hispanic neighborhoods? That's from JD. Yeah, you know, he said he's lying about the deficit. We had a cut yesterday where Biden is on 60 Minutes. He's saying, you know, I cut the deficit. And Pelly is just, his head is bobbing up and down like he's a velvet dog in the back of a car. I mean, this is just such BS. Such BS. Hillary keeps hot sauce in her pocketbook. Yeah, that was a very believable. Was Scott Pelley an embedded reporter, says 339? Yes. Embedded in falsehoods. Yeah. I don't know. He is such a fraud. And the thing is, he's so stupid. He's the last of the Mohicans. They're not going to pay anybody $7 million again to do nothing, to just read the teleprompter and, act like Ron Burgundy or Ted Baxter. He should have kept that gig going. He could have done it for 2-3 more years. They would have just had him there as a sort of a totem. We didn't wreck the whole thing. We still have this bodily orifice here, this left-wing fluffer. We still have this guy here. He could have kept getting the big money, and he just threw it all away. And now he's going to be in. Now he's joining the podcast world of Don Lemon, Keith Olbermann, Jim Acosta. I forgot to put Keith Olbermann's name in my list. I should have done that. That's too bad. How soon we forget. But all of them, Joy Reid. These guys, they might as well be, selling pamphlets door to door. Or they might as well be giving away the Watchtower for the Jehovah's Witnesses out on a street corner. And they threw it all away. Because they couldn't even pretend to be on the level. 508 says, how many IRGC leaders are considered proportional asking for a friend? Yeah, that's a good one too. 508, Hillary was named after Sir Edmund Hillary before he was famous. Yeah, that was another one. Remember that? How about Barack Obama's parents met at the march on the Selma Bridge? That was in 1965, and he was born in 1960. But that's where they met. And then he was born in Kenya. And then when Hillary Clinton's campaign picked it up, that he said that he had a sell sheet for his first book, I was born in Kenya. And then they said, wait a second, how can he run for president? He was born in Kenya. That's racist to say he was born in Kenya. Wait a second, you said it. I mean, they even go after Democrats, like Plattner's going after Fetterman for calling him out. You have to be 100% behind on the party line, or you're going to political, the U.S. equivalent of Siberia. Howie, Scott Pelley wasn't an embedded reporter; he was an in-bed reporter, in bed with the Democrats. 844-500-4242. I'm Howie Carr.
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0: Carr is back.
1: So here's the tweet from U.S. Central Command, CENTCOM. U.S. Central Command forces began launching quote-unquote self-defense strikes. Those are my quotations, not theirs. Against Iran at 5 p.m. Eastern Time today at the Commander-in-Chief's direction in response to yesterday's downing of a U.S. Army Apache helicopter. This mission is a proportional response. I hate that word in this context. To unjustified Iranian aggression. Yeah. 508, Hillary said Chelsea was jogging near the World Trade Center towers on 9/11. Yeah, that was another one. There's so many whoppers. We could spend another hour just talking, just remembering this stuff as it goes along. 844-500-4242. Tony, you're next with Howie Carr. Go ahead, Tony.
2: Howie, how are you? Thanks for taking the call. Hey, listen, I don't think this guy Scott Pelley is any Nick Shirley. I mean, he had all kinds of opportunity to divulge to the U.S. public from his podium all of the corruption in Minnesota, California ballot harvesting, the nonsense of Brandon Johnson, people getting shot every day, 30 on a weekend. He could have talked about Spamberger. He could have talked about all these Holcomb destroying the electrical grid and destroying a nuclear energy and not doing anything to increase. Why isn't he talking about these issues?
1: Well, Tony, he was the guy for 4 years. He was the guy who got to interview Biden once a year. Remember, Biden couldn't go on the Super Bowl halftime shows because he might run into somebody who had an ounce of journalistic integrity and curiosity. So they would put him on with Pelley, and Pelley never told us that he was not in fact sharp as a tack and fit as a fiddle, and he was not in conducting Socratic dialogues in the Oval Office as the New York Times told us. Why didn't he tell us that, Tony, if he's such a dedicated teller of truth?
2: Because he's P. Hustle. He's P. Hustle himself.
1: Okay. You know what's ironic is that Kevin Cullen always wanted to be Mike Barnacle, and in the end he did become Mike Barnacle. They both ended their careers in total disgrace, right? So I'm sure that Pelley, being from Texas, wanted to be Dan Rather. So Dan Rather ends his career in total disgrace for being an utter fraud and committing journalistic malpractice by making stuff up about George Bush. And now Pelley is getting the bum's rush, being treated like he's Bob Gamir from the old days in Boston. You know, it's the same thing. You know, be careful what you wish for. You know, these guys, they follow in their idol's footsteps, and it turns out their idol's footsteps were made with feet of clay, and boom, they're out the door. In Pelley's case, though, he's a multi-millionaire. And the thing is, too, I was in combat in the military. Now I have a sailboat like John Kerry. You're from Texas, man. You have a motorboat. You have a big motor. You know, people from Texas don't have sailboats. You're trying to pass for, and who are you trying to pass for? Sheldon Whitehouse? God, these people. It used to be a movie, Kelly's Heroes. Now we have Pelley's Zeros. That's the new movie. Thanks, guys. Thanks for coming out. Thanks, VIPs. I'm Howie Carr.
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2: From ABC News, I'm Wayne Cabot. 1 hour ago, the U.S. began launching strikes against Iran. Explosions reported in Bandar Abbas, Keshem, and Sirik. U.S. Central Command saying the mission is a proportional response to unjustified Iranian aggression, that the attacks are at the discretion and the direction of the commander-in-chief, and Iran just now saying it will respond to this. President Trump accusing Iran of downing a U.S. Apache helicopter near the Strait of Hormuz. About that, ABC's Louis Martinez.
3: What we have learned from U.S. officials is that a drone was involved. In other words, an Iranian drone brought down this Apache helicopter with a crew of two aboard. Now, what we are hearing from one U.S. official is that it is unclear whether there was an intent to actually bring down the drone, because the type of drone that was involved was one that is typically involved in the attacks on shipping in the Strait of Hormuz.
2: Now the voters will have their say. Primaries in four states today underway, and folks in Maine will decide whether to look past the controversies of Graham Plattner and make him the Democratic state nominee in the Senate. A bear attack at a popular California mountain community.
4: Mammoth police say they got a call at around 6 in the morning on Monday of a bear attack. When they arrived on scene, they found a man and woman badly hurt along with their dogs. They learned a woman heard her dogs barking and saw a black bear fighting one of her dogs outside their home. As she tried to stop the bear and dog fight, the bear turned on her, biting and clawing her. The man came outside with a hatchet and used a blunt end of it to strike the bear, critically injuring it and stopping the attack. The couple has significant injuries, and the bear was found badly injured and was euthanized. Alex Stone, ABC News.
2: Kalshi to crack down on insider trading, requiring employment verification for wagers on events tied to corporate performance or national security. You're listening to ABC News.
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5: 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This product is not intended to diagnose, treat, cure, or prevent any disease.
2: President Trump's choice for National Intelligence Director has no national intelligence experience, and some lawmakers are pushing back. In an exclusive exchange on Capitol Hill, House Speaker Mike Johnson was asked by ABC's Jay O'Brien if the president needs to change course on Bill Pulte.
9: It's the president's prerogative. I'm going over there right now to visit with him and his team about a number of items.
2: There is urgency on this. Friday is the expiration of Section 702 of FISA, which allows the government to collect communications of non-citizens outside the country. Air Canada grounding a pilot for not having a proper license after 27 years and hundreds of hours of flying time. Transportation officials recently detected anomalies in the documentation for Jeffrey Wall. They compare him to a doctor who is licensed to practice family medicine, marching into a hospital to perform brain surgery. New York's exuberance over the unstoppable Knicks has been stopped, or at least dialed back, after more than 40 days of the Knicks knowing nothing but winning. What's it like for Carl Anthony Towns and his team to lose?
10: Competitors, every single one of us in this locker room, we want to win every single time we step on the floor. So, of course, we're going to be disappointed, but we also are professionals and understand that tomorrow we got to get back to work, get back to the drawing board, and get ready for game four.
2: Game four against the Spurs returns to Madison Square Garden tomorrow night. President Trump was asked if he plans to attend again and said no, he's busy with a war. Wayne Cabot, ABC News.

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2: This is Lee Habib, and this is Our American Stories, the show where America is the star and the American people. Up next, the story of a pivotal battle during World War II, but this battle wasn't fought on a tiny island in the Pacific or in the hedgerows of France, but in factories across America. Here to tell the story of the arsenal of democracy is A.J. Boehm. Take it away, A.J.
3: People should really understand what life was like, not just in America, but all over the world in the 1930s. 20% unemployment, millions and millions of people living below the poverty line, people, you know, of all generations who couldn't find work, couldn't find food, couldn't support their children. And during that time, the American military really faded into oblivion. We were not investing in our military for a number of reasons. One, we didn't have any money to spend on the military. Two, there was an extraordinary movement away from militarism. So a lot of people of all ages could remember World War I, parents who had lost children, people who had lost brothers and sisters, and just the immense amount of destruction and death. And of course, we went into the 1920s and had a rip-roaring time and drank a lot of booze and did a lot of dancing. But by the 1930s, when people were really struggling and they couldn't support their kids, they really did not want their government spending money, tax dollars, on military equipment of any kind. We can't feed our children. Why would we be spending money on tanks and airplanes? People should also recall 1932/early 1933, two very important new leaders came to power virtually at the same time. FDR in America.
4: I, Franklin Delano Roosevelt, do solemnly swear.
3: And Adolf Hitler in Germany. And during the early days of Hitler's regime, he did a couple of things that, I hesitate to compliment him because, you know, for all the obvious reasons, probably the most, you know, horrible man who's ever walked the planet in modern times. But he pulled Germany out of the Depression in certain ways that didn't happen in America. Unemployment fell away. The factories were churning. The economy was improving. And one of the ways he did that was to secretly, and then not so secretly, begin building a giant military. And most importantly, the first operational air force. As he was doing this, nobody in America was really paying attention because we thought, we're not going to have a war. We're not going to have to fight this guy. It's not going to happen. The anti-war movement was so strong that huge numbers and surveys taken of Americans believed that we never should have gotten involved in World War I to begin with. We had these great big oceans on either side of the United States. And keep in mind, the bomber aircraft didn't really exist at this time. And airplanes themselves were sort of new in warfare. They were used in World War I, but not in any major strategic way. They didn't have a lot of range at that time. So it was hard for Americans to understand how we could be attacked. Nobody thought it was really possible. So there was this isolationist movement. Even after Germany attacked Poland on September 1, 1939, there was a huge movement in America for people to say, we don't want anything to do with this. This is not our problem. It was incomprehensible to them that we could be involved in World War II. And the two most important Americans leading that movement were Charles Lindbergh and Henry Ford.
5: Has now been defeated, and despite the propaganda and confusion of recent months, it is now obvious that England is losing the war. And I have been forced to the conclusion that we cannot win this war for England, regardless of how much assistance we send. That is why the America First Committee has been formed.
3: Charles Lindbergh and Henry Ford headed up what was called at the time the America First Committee. And that was an anti-war, anti-Roosevelt parade that traveled the country, even in 1941, getting people on board, selling out arenas, saying, hey, let's not get involved in this war. It's going to be a disaster if we do. Henry Ford was known to be an anti-Semite, so a lot of people were dubious of what his intentions were. They thought he was a Nazi. He had received a special medal from the German government and refused to give it back, even when he was criticized for it.
6: Here's Professor Jonathan Sarno speaking to the Jewish Learning Institute in Brooklyn, New York, on Ford's anti-Semitism.
7: Every Ford dealer would distribute Henry Ford's newspaper, known as the Dearborn Independent, and for 91 straight issues, the Dearborn Independent targeted Jews, the world's foremost problem, as he said, and then Henry Ford repackaged those articles into a series of volumes entitled The International Jew. These books were sent free to every library in America and were very widely distributed. The city, modern music, new government programs, and whatever it was, he blamed on the Jews.
3: If there's one thing you can say about Henry Ford, yes, he was definitely an anti-Semite. But I don't think he was in any way a Nazi, as he was accused at the time. What he was very much a pacifist. He thought that there was absolutely no reason for the United States to get involved in a war. Lindbergh, the other member, also misunderstood. They called him a Nazi, and he wasn't. And he was less of a pacifist than Henry Ford was, because once the war began, both of these figures, ironically, both of them became very key figures in us defeating the Nazis in the end. World War II became really a contest of mass production and of horsepower, of weapons mounted on wings and wheels. It was a mechanized war.
4: We must be the great arsenal of democracy.
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0: And we return to Our American Stories and A.J. Bame sharing the story of how America geared up for World War II. When we last left off, we learned what America was like before the war. Simply put, we weren't only unprepared, but we didn't want war. Chief among those voices were Henry Ford and Charles Lindbergh. A great irony of the story considering what happens next. Here again is A.J. Bame.
1: In World War I, you began to see horses replaced with motor vehicles. You began to see airplanes flying. But for the most part, it was still guys with guns in trenches in the mud, duking it out. The more soldiers you could send to the front lines, the better off you were. By the time World War II started, Hitler had already revolutionized the whole program. I'm going to give you a quote. This is Britain's spymaster, William Stevenson. His code name was Intrepid. He confided in Franklin Roosevelt before the United States had joined the war. He said, quote, "The Führer is not just a lunatic. He's an evil genius. The weapons in his armory are like nothing in history. His propaganda is sophisticated. He has torn up the military textbooks and written his own." And I think the easiest way to really put that in perspective, how do we really understand what that meant? I think what it meant was Hitler had come out of World War I. He was wounded in that war. And when he rose to power, full of vitriol, he understood the idea of Henry Ford. What Henry Ford had successfully done on assembly lines in America. What does that mean? Doesn't mean just, wow, the Model T is incredible. The genius of Henry Ford wasn't the Model T. It was the factory that could build the Model T in massive numbers. That is what Hitler realized could revolutionize warfare in the future. It was the factory. It was the mechanical object that the factory could build. That's what was going to win wars in the future. Before everybody else is thinking about these things, and the United States is mired in the Great Depression, thinking that there's no way that any of this is going to involve them, Hitler was making all that happen. And what that meant was trucks, tanks, and airplanes. And the moment he released all of that over Poland, this idea of blitzkrieg, which meant ground forces, weapons in the air, all coordinated to deliver instant and sudden mass attack, he was thought of as invincible. You have to put yourself in the shoes of Americans at the time. What a shocker this was. The idea that airplanes could be so sophisticated, the screaming sound of the dive bombers, the detonation of the bombs, this just terrified people. And that terror itself was a weapon in war.
2: Here's Arthur L. Herman, courtesy of the National World War II Museum, with more.
3: What I want you to do is to put yourself in the Oval Office in May of 1940. You're the President of the United States, and your military advisors have told you, and your own guts, your own instincts told you, that your country is going to be at war, and it's going to be a war unlike anything the United States has ever fought before, of something which your own military advisors themselves admit that they're totally unprepared for. And you know that's true. You know, for example, sitting there in the Oval Office, that right now you, the United States, has the 18th largest army in the world. 18th, just ahead of Holland. Argentina has a bigger army than you do. Hungary has a bigger army than you do. You've got an Air Force which consists of about 1,500 machines, and I use that word machines because that's what they are. We're talking about, if you throw together all of the fighters, obsolete trainers, biplanes, and so on, you come up with a force of about 1,500 aircraft. Now, 1,500 aircraft, that's what the German Luftwaffe is flying every day. You've got a situation in which you have no defense industry. It was all dismantled after World War I. Hounded out of business by congressional investigations into what were called the merchants of death, Colt and Remington and General Electric and Sperry and these other companies, DuPont. And so they just got out. They said, oh, they, we're not going to get involved in this business anymore. The contracts aren't worth this to us. DuPont, which had been the largest manufacturer of gunpowder in the world in 1918, by 1940, it shrunk to 2% of its revenues. No defense industry. The Army's Chief of Staff, General George Marshall, has said to you, Mr. President, If Adolf Hitler lands 5 divisions on the Atlantic coast, there's nothing we can do to stop him. He can go from here to the Rockies. War's coming. You have not prepared. You have nothing. What do you do?
1: It was a pretty dismal Christmas in 1940 for a lot of Americans because war was on our doorstep. There was a lot of uncertainty. 4 days after, on December 29th, 1940, Roosevelt gave a speech. The largest radio audience in all of history gathered to hear this speech. And why? Because the big question on everyone's mind all over the world was, will the United States get involved in this war? Because that meant, basically, would there be any contest? Was Nazi Germany going to roll all over Europe uncontested and turn the entire continent into Nazified Germany, which is what most Americans believed was going to happen? All the world wanted to know, what was FDR going to do? Was he prepared to stand up to Hitler? And if he was going to stand up to Hitler, how was he going to do it? And so on December 29th, 1940, a few minutes before 9 p.m., he wheeled himself in his wheelchair into the diplomatic reception room on the first floor of the White House. He was wearing his favorite Harvard tie and a gray wool suit. There was all this recording equipment, and off he goes, and he gives this speech that pretty much changes the world.
4: This is not a fireside chat on war. This is a talk on national security. Because the nub of the whole purpose of your president is to keep you now and your children later and your grandchildren much later out of a last-ditch war for the preservation of American independence. Never before, since Jamestown and Plymouth Rock, has our American civilization been in such danger as now. The Nazi masters of Germany have made it clear that they intend not only to dominate all life and thought in their own country,

0: for their liberty and for our security.
1: If the United States, a democratic nation, could put together our government, our military, and our free enterprise into one fighting force, nobody could stop us.
0: I want to make it clear that it is the purpose of the nation to build now with all possible speed every machine, every arsenal, every factory that we need to manufacture our defense material. We have the men, the skill, the wealth, and above all, the will. So I appeal to the owners of plants, to the managers, to the workers, to our own government employees, to put every ounce of effort into producing these munitions swiftly and without stint. We must be the great arsenal of democracy.
1: The arsenal of democracy could supply the guns, the tanks, the ships, the airplanes to our allies who are fighting Germany and losing. And ultimately, if we got involved in the war, we would be prepared to win.
2: When we come back, more of this remarkable story, the arsenal of democracy story, here on Our American Stories.
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6: And we return to Our American Stories and the story of the making of, as Roosevelt coined it, the Great Arsenal of Democracy. When we last left off, we learned that despite a large amount of Americans thinking we'd never get involved in the war, Roosevelt saw things differently and set about convincing the American public and our business leaders to start building the tanks, planes, and guns for our European allies, and eventually, us. Here again are A.J. Baim and Arthur L. Herman.
7: So how do you get all of these companies and all of these people to pitch in and build this arsenal of democracy? This is a democratic nation. In a totalitarian nation, the leader of that country would just order everyone to do it and murder or jail you if you didn't follow orders.
8: Franklin Roosevelt was working against all of his instincts, leaving this as a bottoms-up voluntary system that used the creative energies and drives of the free market system instead of trying to do a top-down, directed command war economy. There were, in Roosevelt's camp, advisors who very much thought that the Soviet model would be the way to go in terms of mobilizing for war.
7: In America, it was different. This took a lot of convincing because it was really not in a lot of Americans' best interest. Alfred Sloan, who was the head of General Motors, he didn't want to set aside building Chevrolets and Buicks and Oldsmobiles and Cadillacs to start making tanks. So how do you get everybody on board?
8: Well, if you're Franklin Roosevelt, what you do is you pick up the phone and you call your chief fundraiser, Bernard Baruch. And Baruch says to him, the man you need to call is Big Bill Knutson, president of General Motors. Now, Bill Knutson was a Motor City legend. He was a man who had, together with Henry Ford, really invented the modern automotive assembly line production.
7: One guy turns the screw, but he doesn't put the bolt on. The next guy puts the bolt on. Every single person had a highly specific job. And the idea was you could create a factory that used human labor and turn it into a giant machine. A factory could function like a clock. right on time and highly specific, and it would function to spit out the product you were trying to make, each one exactly like the one before and the one after. And by doing so, you could create a massive number at a very low price.
8: But Knudsen had also taken that a step farther and had created what was called flexible mass production. That in other words, whatever you were creating, whether you were talking about cars or planes or refrigerators or anything, that you could introduce changes and modifications and improvements without having to shut down the assembly line to retool, reassembling the assembly line in order to produce the new product. This is the big stumbling block. You know, you can make Model Ts from here to doomsday, but to make a different kind of car, well, that was a whole different set of problems. Knudsen solved that. In fact, it's Bill Knudsen who introduced Detroit's annual model changes. All owed to him.
7: When this idea of Fordism and also, you know, the Industrial Revolution, when all of that could be applied to warfare, the sky was the limit.
8: So Roosevelt makes the call to Detroit. Knudsen, can you come to Washington and help me do this? Knudsen hangs up the phone, immediately quits as president of General Motors. He'd just taken the job 3 years earlier. Now, this was a move which shocked his family. And the family meeting was stormy because they said to him, what are you doing? You're a Republican. This is a Democrat. This is Franklin Roosevelt, for God's sake. He's the man who has excoriated you and big corporations like General Motors. He's blamed you for the Depression. He's blamed you for our inability to get out of the Depression. And now you're going to Washington to go work for him. Why are you doing this? Bill Knudsen was born in Denmark, came to this country as a Danish immigrant, worked his way up from the shop floor. And he said to them, he said, I owe this country everything. And when my president calls, I go. So he goes to Washington, looks at the situation. He realizes they don't have a clue. And so he says to Roosevelt, look, let's do this. Let me call my friends. He said, if you give me 18 months, my friends and I will find a way to gear up this country for war production without changing anything in the overall function of the economy. And you're going to have more planes and tanks and ships you can even imagine.
7: It was really about debt spending. This idea that at a time of an emergency, a government can just create money like ghost dollars from scratch and begin spending in it, even though it doesn't really exist. That was a way to do it. And so the federal government started issuing contracts, billions of dollars, to companies to start building weapons of war. And this put the country in amazing amounts of debt, but it didn't matter because once those factories started churning and the economy started roaring, the country would be able to pay itself back later. How were the contracts negotiated? It came down to this. The Secretary of War, Henry Stimson, said famously, if you don't pay companies in a democratic nation to work, they won't work. And he was right. All of these companies in a democratic nation, in a capitalist country, had to be able to make money doing it. So it became a standard government contract that the government would pay a company what it cost that company to build a product of war plus an 8% profit. It was called Liberty plus 8%. And that motivated companies to sign these contracts and get on board. That was the basic idea. And ultimately, it was a really rough start, but it worked.
8: One of the first things he does in the process, he makes a call in the summer of 1940 to his pal, K.T. Keller at Chrysler, President Chrysler. He says, K.T., can you make tanks?
7: Roosevelt military leadership realized right away that we had to build tanks, and nobody should have better tanks than the United States of America because they were motorized vehicles and we had the American auto industry. And so Ford did a lot to build tank engines. Believe it or not, Cadillac, the classic great American car, the most luxurious American car, did all kinds of work in tank production, Cadillac tanks, believe it or not. But the company that probably did the most for tank work, I think, was Chrysler. K.T. Keller, chief executive of Chrysler, gets this phone call. Can you build this tank?
8: And K.T. said, well, I don't know. I don't know what a tank looks like. But show me one and I'll tell you whether I can make it or not.
7: And he goes down to Rockford, Illinois.
8: And they put him into a tank, one of those old Lee tanks. And they drive him around out there with his chief engineer, Ed Hunt. And they step out and they said, yeah, we can make these. How many do you need? So they went to work. But in the process, and Bill Knudsen knew this was going to happen, when you got people who were experts in mass production and who understood how to make changes and modifications, the first things they noticed was that these kinds of tanks had all kinds of design flaws and problems. For example, the fact that the Lee tanks was all riveted armor. And said, why do you have rivets? Why don't you weld them? And the Army says, no, it won't work. We use the rivets because the welding's not strong enough. It won't hold together under fire. Trust me, rivets is the way to go. And Bill Newton says, I don't believe that. So he went out to Detroit, got some guys who he knew understood real industrial welding, and welded together two giant slabs of iron, flew it back, showed it to the Army and said, there, try and pull that apart. And of course, what they discovered was that the welding not only made it easier and faster to produce the tanks, but it also made them safer. When shells hit riveted armor, those rivets would shake loose, and you get flying pieces of metal flying around inside the tank that were killing and injuring crewmen. And that's why, while the first models of the Lee tank were all riveted, why tanks like Sherman's are all welded.
7: That one factory, Chrysler, built more tanks than all of Nazi Germany did in the entire war.
8: Engineers love a challenge. If you say to them, you're going to make something you've never made before, and I'll bet you can't do it, by and large, it's hard for an engineer not to resist a chance to try to give it a shot, to make things, as I say, they've never made before. For example, one was a company that made jukeboxes in Chicago, ran by a guy by the name of Mike Rockola, good regional jukebox maker. And then when the war came and the opportunity came to get contracts to make M1 carbines, they'd never made a carbine in their lives. They never fired a carbine in their lives here. But here was a challenge. And of course, what happens is, after the war, these companies then came back and applied the lessons they had learned to streamlining and making more efficient their own production. This is what happens with Rockola. In fact, the Rockola machines become so ubiquitous that they become forever identified with the new pop music that's played, which is why it's called rock and roll. Did you know that?
6: When we come back, more of the story of the Arsenal of Democracy here on Our American Stories.
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0: I'm Mark Keeley here with Lieutenant Sean Bohannon of the Keene Area Salvation Army. And Lieutenant, summer is upon us and time to talk camp. You've still got a few spots remaining.
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6: And we return to Our American Stories and the final portion of the story of the making of the Arsenal of Democracy. Telling it is A.J. Baim and Arthur L. Herman. Let's pick up where we last left off.
7: So all the way leading up to war, Henry Ford is the loudest anti-war activist and the loudest anti-FDR activist. And he has his only son, Edsel Ford, who is pro-FDR and wants to support the war effort. It's this sort of Shakespearean saga. Edsel Ford is very ill, dying of cancer. And what the Fords concoct after Pearl Harbor, even Henry Ford, the loudest anti-war activist, the loudest anti-FDR activist in the country, even after Pearl Harbor, he says, you know what? We're in this war. There's nothing we can do about it. I'm okay. Let's pitch in. Let's use our factories to win the war, which is what happens. You can't make this up. Edsel Ford, along with his right-hand man, cast iron Charlie Sorensen, who had been pivotal in the original founding, the original Ford assembly lines. And Charles Sorensen, Charlie, is now an old man, and he and Edsel Ford have this idea. The weapon that the Allies need the most is the bomber aircraft, the heavy bomber, the four-engine bomber, the airplane that can deliver huge payloads over a target. In this new age where you have scientific mechanisms like radar and bomb sights, the bomber is the weapon that's going to change the war and defeat the enemy. So Edsel has this idea to build the largest factory, airplane factory in the world, and build a B-24 Liberator bomber at a rate of 1 per hour. And if they could do this, if they could build a factory using the Ford genius and Fordism at a rate of 1 per hour, there's no way the United States and the Allies can lose. Because with that number of bombers that we can unleash over our enemies, that's it. Game over. We will win. It's called Willow Run.
21: This is the story of Willow Run, one of the Ford farms that virtually overnight became the largest aircraft plant that had ever been built. Thousands of skilled workers were employed, pouring 100,000 yards of concrete, erecting 38,000 tons of structural steel, setting 10 million bricks, fitting miles of piping, and running more miles of electric cable to operate the thousands of machines that were to be installed in this truly giant structure.
7: You have to understand, at the time,
8: Grumman, Lockheed, Boeing, we all associate that, Martin, all associate them with the military-industrial complex as producers of military aircraft. But that's not how they all got started. That was part of their business. They were, all of them in the 20s and 30s, producing civilian aircraft, civilian airliners. And for the military, they never thought of them as being real innovators in terms of design and elements. I mean, they asked them to build a plane, you know, make us 50 of these things, and these companies would obligingly comply.
7: No airplane had ever been really mass-produced. It had never really happened, and certainly not an airplane that could travel 2,850 miles, an airplane that had four Pratt & Whitney engines totaling 4,800 horsepower that could carry 8,000 pounds of bombs. Nothing like this had ever been mass-produced. Everybody said it couldn't be done, and so they set out to build it. Now, when Ford sends their engineers and all their guys out to this tiny consolidated factory in San Diego, believe it or not, there were hundreds of artists that Ford sent out because there were no blueprints for the parts. They're stunned. There's no blueprints. The thing has 60 miles of wire, and the wiring in each airplane was different. The artists literally had to reduce the airplane down to its little tiny parts and draw them so that production engineers could figure out how to build these thousands and thousands of parts that would go into each one of these bombers, just as if they were Model Ts. So each bomber would be made of these parts that could be replaced like spare parts. When they got shut up in combat, there would be spare parts for them because they would be produced one just like the one before that. And it was very dramatic, and it definitely felt to all of them like literally the world was at stake. If they didn't figure this out, we would all be speaking German.
8: Every single plane that American pilots flew in that war, except one, were all pre-war designs. All pre-war, just waiting for somebody to turn to them and sort of start producing it, because we're going to need them in the numbers that you'll be able to produce for us. And that's also why planes built by the Americans were so good, and why they progressively became better and better as the war went on, because they were all designed by commercial companies who understood design problems of all kinds. That's also one reason why tank for tank, American tanks, sorry about this, were so inferior to Axis tanks, particularly German tanks, because almost all of the armored vehicles the American Army used in World War II were designed by the Army Board of Ordnance. It never occurred to them to go to a company like Chrysler or to go to a company like Ford or Studebaker and say, well, how would you design a tank?
7: The B-24 Liberator is still, to this day, the most mass-produced American military aircraft of all time. You also have to imagine this, the guy who was behind the building of Willow Run, Henry Ford's son, Edsel Ford, was dying of cancer. And he just, you know, his last remaining wish was to see that this factory would be completed and that we would win the war. There's this very dramatic scene when one day all of these people come to the factory and they see the flag at half mast when they get there, and they realize that their leader, Edsel Ford, had succumbed to cancer and he had died. You just have to picture what it was like. I get goosebumps and the hair stands up on the back of my neck every time I think about it. All these people who worked at that factory describe this moment when it was announced that Edsel Ford had died. The largest airplane and factory in the world, all of a sudden, all the machines shut off. All the clanging and banging. Think about how loud it was in there. All of it just stopped. And there was a moment of silence. And in that moment of silence in this gigantic factory, an Irishman, a tenor, began to sing Amazing Grace. And it echoed throughout the factory. It's just this moment that I just felt was so special. It's that moment where, you know, when you write these books, you don't want people to just understand what happened. You want them to understand why it happened. But perhaps more importantly, you want to feel what it felt like to be in this place and this time. And that was the moment where that really comes home.
8: In the course of the war, at General Motors alone, 189 business executives, senior executives, died on the job of heart attacks, died simply wearing themselves out from the kind of work stress environment in which they found themselves in trying to meet those wartime goals and trying to achieve those kinds of goals. This was a war of sacrifice, not just sacrifice on the battlefield, but also enormous sacrifices at home.
7: In 1940, FDR coined the term the arsenal of democracy, and the idea was, again, if you can join American military, free enterprise, and government into one fighting force, nobody could stop the United States of America. We would become undefeatable. And in fact, the whole theory proved true.
8: By the time bombs do drop at Pearl Harbor, our wartime production was already approaching that of Nazi Germany. By the end of 1942, the United States is producing more war material than all of the Axis put together. Ford Motor Company will produce more war material than fascist Italy did during the entire war. And by the end of 1943, the United States is producing war more material than Great Britain, Nazi Germany, and Imperial Japan. 300,000 planes, 2.5 million machine guns, 90,000 tanks, 2.5 million trucks, 41 billion rounds of ammunition. By 1944, the United States was producing 8 aircraft carriers a month. The fact of the matter is that none of this war production effort could have come together without the leadership. Leadership, first of all, of Bill Knudsen, the Motor City legend, who, when he picked up the phone and said, "Can you make us aircraft engines?" You didn't say no to Bill Knudsen. And then finally, leadership from the business leaders who were taking enormous chances. You have to remember, converting over your plant from producing refrigerators to machine guns, well, you don't sell a lot of machine guns to your refrigerator customers. If war didn't come, or if we lost the war, the resources that you would have lost in producing for the ordinary civilian economy, for your normal profits, for the normal course of your business would be lost forever. It was also, too, a war of dedication. Of dedication at home, for those working on the assembly lines, for those who planned out those assembly lines, and who took on the challenge that Bill Knudsen had given them, and who had said, "I know you've never made this before, but we desperately need it." And those men coming back and saying, "Yeah, Bill, I think we can. I think we can do it." And they did.
6: And a special thanks to A.J. Baim, author of The Arsenal of Democracy. Also a special thanks to Arthur L. Herman. The story of America's great arsenal of democracy here on Our American Stories.
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5: From ABC News, I'm Dave Packer. The U.S. retaliating against Iran for the downing of an American helicopter near the Strait of Hormuz, calling the strike self-defense.

0: ABC News Chief Washington correspondent Jonathan Carl was on the phone with President Trump just as CENTCOM announced these retaliatory attacks against Iran. The president told Carl he thinks it's, quote, very important to respond, and called the U.S. retaliatory strikes, quote, very strong and very powerful. U.S. forces Tuesday night launched what CENTCOM called self-defense strikes in response to Iran's attack on a U.S. Army Apache helicopter. Karen Travers, ABC News, Washington.
1: Several states holding primary elections today, including the closely watched race in Maine.
2: That is going to decide who will face off with incumbent Republican Senator Susan Collins in one of the most watched races this cycle. The race comes as Democratic candidate Graham Platner faces renewed questions after the New York Times reported several former girlfriends described what they called unsettling behavior. Platner has strongly denied any violence.
1: ABC News political director Avery Harper. A 59-year-old veteran airline pilot arrested. Accused of flying hundreds of flights with thousands of passengers, all without a proper license. Authorities in Canada have arrested Jeffrey Wall for deceiving the flying public and his bosses at Air Canada. ABC's Aaron Katursky says Wall
3: flew 900 flights, both internationally and domestic, for Air Canada, Canada's national carrier, serving tens of thousands of passengers. Air Canada says maybe there wasn't any real safety concern here, but according to the police, this kind of credentialing has to matter.
1: Jury is deciding sentencing for a Texas teenager convicted in the stabbing of a rival high school athlete during a track meet. Earlier today, a jury found 19-year-old Carmelo Anthony guilty in the murder of 17-year-old Austin Metcalf, an athlete from a rival team. You're listening to ABC News.
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1: Is recalling one of its most recognizable vehicles. ABC's Mike Dubusky has more.
8: Jeep is issuing a recall for 1.3 million Wranglers and Gladiators over concerns the wiring around the steering column could overheat and spark a fire. Parent company Stellantis says the issue has been tied to 72 fires so far and is urging owners to park their cars outside and away from structures.
1: Stellantis says affected customers will be notified by mail when they can schedule service for their vehicles. A couple in Mammoth, California, are recovering with their dogs after a bear attack in the popular mountain community.
9: Mammoth police say they got a call at around 6 in the morning on Monday of a bear attack. When they arrived on scene, they found a man and woman badly hurt along with their dogs. They learned a woman heard her dogs barking and saw a black bear fighting one of her dogs outside their home. As she tried to stop the bear and dog fight, the bear turned on her, biting and clawing her. The man came outside with a hatchet and used a blunt end of it to strike the bear, critically injuring it and stopping the attack. The couple has significant injuries, and the bear was found badly injured and was euthanized. Alex Stone, ABC News.
1: Just in time for beach season, the FDA has approved a new sunscreen ingredient for the U.S. market. The FDA says Bimotrizinol meets agency standards for sub-protection with minimal skin irritation. It's the first new sunscreen to be approved in 25 years. Dave Packer, ABC News.
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17: Yep.
13: Oh, you know, a lot of times you'll hear people from New York talk about, we got the greatest fans on earth.
17: Mm-hmm.
13: So great that if their team loses, it's time for a mini riot, kids.
18: Well, yeah. This morning, a chaotic scene in the streets of New York. People climbing on top of cars and up scaffolding after the Knicks lost to the Spurs in Game 3 of the NBA Finals. Police deploying pepper spray in the clashes. Several people arrested. It was a different scene inside Madison Square Garden.
13: All right, more on that in a second.
17: Okay. So,
19: well, it doesn't matter if they win or lose. I mean, there's going to be a riot.
13: Well, don't they wait till they win the whole thing to really riot?
19: Well, yeah, they'll do it then. But last night, of course, you know what happened, don't you? You know what happened.
13: What happened?
19: Spurs disrespected them.
13: Oh, mm-hmm. Yes, by winning.
19: By winning.
13: Got it.
19: Yes.
17: And there were a couple of Spurs fans who were getting surrounded by people and getting mobbed by them. And some of them ran for safety behind the police line. And I'm not saying, I mean, hey, man, a couple of those dudes may have been lipping off and all that stuff. But that doesn't give you an excuse to go and try to beat someone up like that.
13: No.
17: It's ridiculous.
13: It was pretty chaotic, though.
19: Oh, yeah.
13: Here was the rest of the old Good Morning America report.
18: President Trump becoming the first sitting president to attend an NBA Finals game. The president booed during the national anthem. Trump calling the game experience amazing.
20: It was certainly amazing. I think, mostly cheers. It was loud and it was very enthusiastic.
17: Very enthusiastic.
19: Well, I don't know about that.
13: You don't know about what?
19: About whether there was cheers. I didn't hear many.
13: I heard some, mostly.
17: Yeah.
19: Yeah, there was some in there, I suppose. But yeah, you're in New York. What do you think is going to happen?
17: Yeah.
13: Yeah, that's part of it.
19: I mean,
13: there were plenty of Knicks fans that were blaming Trump for the loss.
19: Of course.
13: Andres is editing that right now. A lot of swear words in that, actually.
19: Oh, gosh.
17: Yeah. All right. Well, then I think Trump needs to hit pause on the schedule and go to every single game.
13: All right. Spurs fans want him at every game.
17: Yes.
19: Oh, you had to talk to the people at the radio station there today, David. Get a hotel set up for him, a nice transportation to and from the facility. We'll do it for free.
13: I don't think he needs that, Scott.
17: No.
19: I don't either, but I'm just offering. You know, I mean, I think it's a good neighborly thing to do.
13: Well, Trump, you had a clip of it too, David.
19: Yeah, hear those cheers.
20: I do it great. I mean, I thought it was amazing, actually. You mean when they had the camera on me? I thought it was very good, yeah.
19: Yeah, very good.
17: Yeah,
19: very good.
17: Very enthusiastic. Booze can be enthusiastic, too.
19: It could be.
13: You know? Of course. Yeah. No big deal. So, yeah, it's a series now. I mean, all the pressure's on New York. You lose two at home after being up and the whole city basically saying they'll never lose.
19: Right.
13: They're going to win in four. Oh, the noose gets tighter and tighter the longer it goes.
19: I almost texted you at halftime and went, oh, they're down 7.5. Gee whiz.
13: Yeah.
19: I don't feel good about this.
13: Yeah, you never know.
19: Yep.
13: You never know. All right, more on that a little bit later. Okay, so if we were to say the latest on Iran. Trading back and forth with Israel.
17: Yeah.
13: Trump allegedly said to Netanyahu, don't do that. But then he corrected it, said that's not what he told Netanyahu. He said,
20: no, I said, do what's right, but I want you to stop as quickly as you can, because they have to stop.

0: Now, you were on vacation last week, David. I don't know if you heard the reports of Trump telling Netanyahu that he was effing crazy.
1: Yes, I heard about that.
0: Okay. Yeah, it was funny when Miranda Devine brought it up to him, the way he answered it. It's pretty funny, actually.
2: I helped you stay out of jail. Is that true?
0: Yeah, the whole part about effing crazy. Yeah. Roll it.
2: In which you were angry with him. You said, are you effing crazy? What are you effing doing? I helped you stay out of jail. Is that true? Did you speak to him in those terms?
3: I did. I wouldn't say angry. I was a little bit perturbed by his constantly fighting with Lebanon. You know, at some point I said, BB, we got to stop this. We got to stop it.
0: Yeah, I got to stop it. And then he Axl Rosed him.
4: Yeah, I'm f***ing crazy.
0: Knock it off. Okay. So we'll see where all of that goes. He's talking again like they're very close to a deal.
5: I know, and now we got 2 or 3 days, but it's been stuck, that deadline on it.
1: It's been several weeks that we've been stuck on this.
5: Well, I know, and now it's 2 or 3 days. We'll have this thing done.
0: You're saying that you don't believe him?
5: Well, what reason would I have to at this point in time?
3: You're stupid.
5: Well, okay, that's fine. That's fine. Call me stupid, but I'm just saying that, you know, it's... These deadlines that get put out there, it makes me nuts because it never happens.
0: Well, there have been times it has happened. It's just maybe in recent memory it hasn't happened as much, Scott.
5: Okay. I'll go with that.
0: Other times he said, we'll have this done by whatever time, and it's happened. I'm just saying with Iran, you know, it's a little bit different.
5: Sort of right there, smack dab in the middle, though, of the limelight right now.
0: Yes.
3: You're either crooked or you're stupid.
5: Well, maybe a little bit of both. I don't know. I hate to do this, but, you know, I'm tired of the carrot. I'm tired of it, the stick in the carrot thing. I'm tired of it.
0: Okay. All right. Other news out there. Oh, in Maine. The vote is going on in Maine today.
1: Oh, yeah. Let's see if Democrats are standing by a Nazi woman beater. I don't know.
5: Man.
1: I thought this was interesting. Daniel Moraff and Leanne Fan. They are socialist political operatives. They help recruit candidates that are to run as Democrats who are socialists. They recruited the Nazi woman beater, Graham Plattner, to run for Senate in Maine. And they sat down with the Wall Street Journal. The reporter asked, hey, how did that vetting process go? Because there's a lot of skeletons in that dude's closet.
0: No kidding, man.
6: How did you go about vetting him? And why did you?
7: We paid a nice firm a whole chunk of money and got some stuff back. Some of what you've seen on the news we got back. Other stuff we didn't.
6: Did the vetting process turn up the tattoo that became so controversial?
7: No.
6: And what was your thinking there?
0: No.
7: I think if what the voters wanted were people who were grown in vats and had never done or said anything.
0: Is this a cartoon?
1: Dude.
0: Is that guy real?
1: Is this AI? I gotta be honest, like 40% of the reason why I wanted to bring this clip in is because I knew that vocal fry would drive Robbins up a wall.
5: Where do they find these people?
0: That's cultural appropriation. That's only supposed to be women, I thought.
1: They find them in the soy milk section of Trader Joe's, Scott.
0: Jeez. Price is really high on soy milk. This freaking guy.
5: Gosh, dang.
0: Yeah, that's something. Roll back. Okay.
7: All who were grown in vats and had never done or said anything that they might regret their entire lives, we'd have a very different country.
0: Oh my goodness. What the...
5: Dude, man,
0: I promise you, if you said, dude, stop talking like that, it's just the way I talk.
5: Yeah, oh, he can't help it now. That is the way he talks. Yeah.
0: Put a dog collar on him. Yeah, the old shock collar?
5: I agree.
0: He will be corrected in 60 seconds.
5: Imagine
0: he will talk like a normal human.
5: Imagine that party having a problem with men.
0: Yeah, right. Exactly.
5: Where they find all these guys, all the weirdos are out there, their spokesperson, or they're running.
0: Yes, yes.
7: We'd have a very different country.
5: Oh, my God.
0: Well, I can't imagine why you have a man problem.
5: I can't either. I don't know.
0: It goes on. Roll it.
7: Part of our thesis here is that people do not want their candidates grown in vats. They want people who are real human beings, and they want people.
0: Is he upset? Is he weeping?
5: This is a joke.
0: It has to be. We're all getting clowned.
5: We are.
0: That's not real, David, is it?
1: It's real, yeah.
0: Is there video of this guy?
1: Yes, there is.
0: We got to put it up on a page.
5: Does he look like he sounds?
1: Well, kind of. He's got...
0: Big dark glasses?
1: I'm trying to remember like if he has glasses on. Let me try to
5: is
1: find
5: he kind
1: it
5: of
1: here.
5: A Tallarico looking brother sort of thing?
1: No, it's okay. it's very
0: he
1: much...
0: He makes Tallarico sound like John Wayne.
5: Oh, yeah, I know. He's very... yeah, I agree.
1: Very much... Twig Boy is what comes to mind as soon as I see him.
0: Okay. We're not even done with the clip. I think we got like 10 seconds left.
5: Let's hear the rest of it.
7: And they want people who do not look and sound like the background people who've been leading this country off a cliff for last century. And that was Graham.
0: Yeah. Well, is he sad?
1: He's got the beard. He's got sort of an egg-shaped face. He just, golly, man. Looks like a freshman dork who suddenly became middle-aged.
0: Wow.
5: Man.
0: And then I've got all these other questions in my head. Like, okay, is he hetero? And if he is, okay, I can imagine getting set up with a blind date, and this woman's like, tell me about him, and they say whatever. She is not prepared for what then she sees and hears.
7: We'd have a very different country.
0: She's like... She's got her friend texting her. There's an emergency. I got to leave. I can't do this date with this guy.
1: Can I take you out for a sustainable coffee with soy milk?
0: Sustainable coffee. Yes.
5: Oh, my gosh.
0: Dude, I thought I had the most ridiculous clip for the opener today, and it doesn't compare.
5: Oh, that's a winner.
0: It just does not compare.
5: That's clip of the week stuff right there. It's only Tuesday.
0: Okay. Do you want me to play what I thought was going to be the best
1: clip
0: of the opener?
1: Sure, go ahead. Let's pile on this nonsense train.
5: Got to have a second place.
0: Okay. Well, Scott Pelley got fired.
5: Yes.
0: 60 Minutes, we know why.
5: Yes.
0: Insubordination.
1: Insubordination.
0: And he was miffed because other people had gotten fired.
1: Yeah.
0: Right?
5: Yeah.
0: So he does this interview with the failing New York Times and Lulu Garcia Navarro Smugwinch, and part of the way she opened, I hadn't heard this until late yesterday.
5: Okay.
0: This is astounding. Here.
8: I want to actually start by just asking you how you're feeling in this moment.
9: Well, if we want to talk about it at an emotional level, the best thing that I can imagine in terms of describing it is that it's like your spouse was murdered. There's some moments of the day I feel fine.
0: What? Like your spouse was murdered?
1: Your spouse was murdered?
0: Are you out of your freaking mind?
1: Oh my gosh.
0: Can you imagine the horror of that ever happening?
1: Oh my God.
0: Because people that you may love got fired from their job?
5: Man.
0: That is insanity.
5: Wow.
0: I could not believe it when I heard it.
5: Now, did she pause there and go, wait a minute?
0: If I'm his wife, I'm like, dude,
1: hey,
0: really?
1: Yeah.
5: Hey. You just compared that to your wife getting murdered? Losing your job at 60 Minutes?
0: Yes.
5: Holy smokes.
0: I couldn't believe it.
5: You need help.
0: Here's another part of
9: it. Your spouse was murdered. There's some moments of the day I feel fine. There are some moments of the day that I just frankly fall apart when I least expect it. But I do want to be clear that I do not feel sorry for me.
0: What's this?
9: I don't care about me. I'm fine. I care about these people that I left behind.
0: I'm fine.
9: The people who are still trapped there.
0: What?
5: Trapped?
1: Man.
0: Dude, what are you talking
5: about? Are they coal miners? What are we doing? What are we doing here?
0: I don't know.
7: We'd have a very different country.
0: These two guys should get together.
1: They really should.
0: We could just have a great time together. To record it, we would have something for the show every single day.
5: Oh, man.
0: It's astounding. We'll dive more into that Pelley clip. Like your spouse was murdered. But don't feel bad for me. Don't feel bad for me, even though I feel like my spouse was murdered.
1: Yeah.
0: It's not about... Whatever, dude. Man. Oh, we got to get to the California voting insanity. And the five stories we're watching today coming right up.
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19: If you're caring for an aging parent, you may feel quite often that you're alone in what you're doing. But you're not. Not by a long shot. According to a new report by the Pew Research Center, 10% of U.S. adults are caring for a parent over age 65. Millions more are caring for a spouse or partner 65 or older. Beyond the sheer numbers, this report, perhaps unsurprisingly, found a major difference in caregiver well-being between men and women. One psychologist we spoke to suggested thinking 5 years in the future and imagining where you are right now. Will you be glad you took something on? Or regretful that you didn't. You also need to cut yourself some slack, he said, especially women. Don't try to shoulder all of the burden by yourself. You might need to ask for help before you burn out. You'll be so glad you did. I'm Dr. Sanjay Gupta, helping you live a better life.
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2: From the Davis Oil Company

0: like a moral issue with same-sex relationships.
1: Yes.
0: This is how much the, especially the trans activist class,
1: yep,
0: has just completely kneecapped a movement that basically, like it or not, won the argument. The LGB won the argument in our culture.
1: But that wasn't what they were all after.
0: Right.
1: Or at least the powers that be. They had bigger sights in mind.
0: Yes.
1: Barney Frank, before he died, talked about it.
0: Yeah.
2: Yeah.
1: That was always the plan.
0: Man.
1: All right. It was the slippery slope.
0: Yep. Number four, more than 20 people arrested in New York after a little riot broke out because Knicks fans are big fat crybabies who were mad that the Spurs won. Number three, the Houston Independent School District, that's the largest school system in Texas, has seen dramatic improvements in student grades and test scores since the state took it over a few years ago. Remember when that was going on, liberals said, it's racist.
1: Of course.
0: So apparently racism means better education for a majority black school district?
1: Yes.
0: That's okay.
1: If we're playing by the rules of their argument, yes.
0: I'll tell you, man, Republicans really suck at being racist if that's the case.
1: I know. They're improving the lives of people. It's weird.
0: How dare you?
2: Well, none of that.
0: Number two, the man who murdered Irina Zarutska on that light rail train in Charlotte last year was in federal court this morning for a competency hearing. 35-year-old DeCarlos Brown Jr. was found incompetent to proceed to trial at this time. That's according to U.S. Attorney for the Western District of North Carolina, Russ Ferguson. However, Ferguson says he believes that Brown will eventually stand trial.
1: Okay, I know he's incompetent for that right now, but how about just public execution? Could we do that?
0: I mean, yeah, if you're too incompetent.
1: We know he did it.
0: There's video of him doing it. We know he did it.
1: Mm-hmm.
0: And if he's too incompetent to stand trial, then we just lock him away then.
1: Done.
0: Or public execution. I don't care. Either way.
1: Yeah. Just be done.
0: Number one, New York City is about to see a surge in immigration agents, according to the border czar, Tom Homan. He says ICE is preparing its largest ever deployment to the city in response to a new state law that limits cooperation with federal immigration enforcement. Fine. You're not going to help us? Then, well, we're sending ICE in.
1: Yeah. I heard the last report yesterday to get into the Knicks game last night, minimum $7,000.
2: Hey, yeah.
1: And I felt bad for the people in San Antonio because the last we heard to get in the building was 700. And then to see your team lose, that would suck.
2: Oh, inflation.
1: $7,000?
2: Yeah.
1: Oh, my goodness. A pair of tickets? And, you know, the courtside stuff, you're talking millions of dollars.
2: Yeah. Well, look who's sitting there.
1: You know, Ben Stiller and
2: all
1: Spike.
2: The people with millions of dollars.
1: This is the Markley, Van Camp, and Robin show. Yeah. Well, it is good for Chalamet and Spike Lee and the rest, Ben Stiller, to watch their team lose. I do get a kick out of that.
2: Bloomberg ended up with a player on his lap last night.
1: I did see that.
2: That was kind of funny.
1: Yeah.
2: He was sitting on a box.
1: Well, he has a stand on the box just to see.
2: He had to sit up, too. He had a little booster seat he was in.
1: Yeah, that's just part of it.
2: Right.
0: He's a little guy, yeah.
3: You know, now he wants a box for the debates.
0: It was like a reverse Santa Claus situation.
2: Right, exactly. It was like $1,000 for the booster seat, too. An extra on top of it.
1: The California voting debacle. Well, we're not talking about fraud here. The rules in general are horrific.
2: Yeah, they are.
1: Yeah, we'll get into that. And around a what's your story? Straight ahead.

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0: The Markley Van Camp and Robin Show. Thank you so much for being here. I'm Jamie Markley, the Gen Xer. David Van Camp's the Millennial. And the Sexy Boomer, that's Guy Robbins. Mm-hmm. So I want to set this up with ABC News. Good Morning America. The way they framed the California races. And if you guys want me to stop the audio, just yell. Or you can cough. Bullcrap. Whatever you want to do. But I think this will be a fun exercise.
1: Spencer Pratt had said if Mayor Bass or Rahman won in this race, he was going to give up on living in L.A. His campaign was fully focused on critiquing the mayor, and it did generate a lot of traction online, but not enough traction with voters in the city of Los Angeles, and he'll come up just short of facing the mayor head-to-head. Now, we know there's been a lot of questions on why it's taking California so long to count the votes. Well, 80% of voters here vote by mail, and ballots postmarked by Election Day can arrive as late as today, and still be counted. Plus, election workers are cross-checking the signatures on all of those mail-in ballots. It is not a very fast process, but it is meant to prevent voter fraud. And as this count continues, the primary for governor is also still too close to call. But former Biden Health and Human Services Secretary Javier Becerra and former Fox News host Steve Hilton have the inside track to make the runoff.
0: Okay.
2: Sorry, but it's Javier Becerra.
0: Yes, absolutely.
3: Get it right. Man.
0: Ask the former president. He'll tell you.
3: Well, he knew. That's what he educated all of us.
0: Yes. There's a different way to pronounce that name.
4: Javier Becerra.
0: Mm-hmm. Correct. Yes. Thank you. Okay, that whole thing. Yeah, Spencer Pratt, I mean, he was critiquing the mayor. It went beyond that. Mm-hmm. Okay, it was the policies.
3: Yeah.
0: It was the city burning down. It was the homeless taking over where kids can't play in a park. And they're naked in front of kids all the time. It's... Dude, it's third world.
2: Mm-hmm. Yeah.
0: Well, he critiqued the mayor. Oh, okay. Got it. Different people have talked about, you know, the way the law is in California with ballot harvesting, you know, legal. And a lot of people think, well, that's crazy. I mean, it is. It's ripe for fraud when you let that happen.
2: Yeah.
0: I don't know that anyone could make an intelligent argument against that.
2: Well, there's no provable fraud because the fraud is legalized.
3: Well, yes. See, that's a great point, David.
0: That's what it is.
3: Exactly right, yeah.
0: Well, I remember it was James O'Keefe. They were out there on Skid Row with people getting paid for their votes.
2: Yeah.
3: Yeah.
2: Well, and a woman has pleaded guilty now as part of that scheme. She's going to federal prison.
0: I mean, my goodness,
2: as a result
0: man.
2: Of that.
0: Yes.
3: Your address is a box on whatever street.
0: Yeah. So on CNN, you had Harry Enten. Van Jones, he wasn't weeping, but he was shaking his head at Scott Jennings talking about this whole story.
5: The system's crazy. I mean, if you wanted to design a system to make people question the results every year, to make people wonder if there was any funny business going on, you would design it precisely as they have designed it in California. But, as he pointed out, it's legal today. I don't think the ballot harvesting ought to be legal. I think vote by mail is inherently less secure than voting in person. You know, counting all these ballots for weeks and weeks, it does lead to a lot of questions. But do I think it's fraudulent on its face that a Republican didn't get more than 25% of the vote in a mayor's race in L.A.? No, that's not inherently fraudulent. I'm not surprised at all. I mean, California routinely picks the literal worst people in the world to run the state and the cities. They have done that in this case. That does not seem to be a shocking outcome to me.
0: No.
3: Not totally agree. Not the worst people in California. Or even in Los Angeles, the worst people in the world.
0: Yes.
3: Yes. Yeah.
0: I mean, seriously.
3: And he's right.
0: They're not good candidates.
3: Well, no.
0: Think about this even 20 years ago. If you were going to run for mayor of Los Angeles, California, I mean, you would have to have serious game going for you. Look at these two that are in the finals.
3: I know.
0: Bass and Rahman?
3: Yeah, Karen Bass is the reasonable choice.
0: That is one of the one of the saddest facts you can think about you think about the entire country.
3: It's nuts. Yes.
0: Yeah. David, do you have an update in Texas on the Senate race there?
2: Yes. Speaking of some of the worst people in America, Democrat Senate candidate James Tallarico, he's trying to run away from his extremist statements and beliefs, or at least just lie about what he believes, because that has worked in places like New Jersey and Virginia. Where Democrats just lie about their positions, and boom, there you go. He's trying to wallpaper over his support for child sex changes.
0: Oh, roll it.
4: You know, James, I hear consistent tropes about you being way too liberal for Texas, that you're pro-sex surgery for minors, and on and on and on. How do you respond to that?
6: Well, just on that particular accusation, I oppose gender reassignment surgeries for minors.
2: No, he does not.
3: No, he doesn't.
2: He never has opposed it. Here's a debate in the Texas House of Representatives where he was speaking out against a ban on child sex changes and in favor of an amendment that would have made it legal if you had two doctors sign off on it.
0: Oh.
7: Talk about this amendment that Representative Moody has brought before us that would allow parents to give this important health care to their children if two doctors sign off on it. You said you're opposed to this amendment. I think it's clear that this is not about science or medicine, and certainly not about keeping kids safe. I think this is about discriminating against people who are transgender.
0: Oh.
2: Yeah. I oppose it. What?
3: You just lie about it, and
2: yes.
3: That's it. You just lie about it, and okay. That's no pushback, nothing. What?
0: Well, that's got to be an ad.
3: Mm-hmm. Dude, I mean...
0: That's an easy one.
2: Yep.
0: Yeah, you know, the campaign should have that out today.
3: It's amazing. These guys are just lying. Was it Mickey Sherrill who did this? I don't know. Who started this?
2: Her and then Abigail Spanberger in Virginia.
3: Yeah. They just lie about it until they're elected.
0: Yes.
3: God. That's, I mean, blatantly.
0: Yes.
3: Not even, like, undercover.
0: Well, that's the Obama plan.
2: That... And Joe Biden did it, too, where Joe Biden publicly, like on the campaign trail, was just sort of like, I've been around Washington all this time, and I'm a centrist, and blah, blah, blah. And then as soon as he gets in office, well, the people who are actually calling the shots,
3: he wasn't, yeah.
2: I mean, they just started, well, running like faculty lounge socialists.
3: It is really, really remarkable.
0: Oh, yeah. Remember Obama? Marriage between a man and a woman.
3: Yeah. Oh, yeah. Well, until it wasn't, yeah.
0: Yeah. And then Axelrod writes in his book, oh, no, he always thought gay marriage is fine, but he couldn't do that and get elected. He had a lie.
3: But you got Plattner. They prefab some sort of image, and then, of course, when they get in there, it's a Trojan horse, man.
0: Yes, of course.
3: Dang.
0: Part of the plan.
3: Dang.
0: All right, it's that time. We do it a couple of times a day. Go around the table. It may not be the biggest story out there, but it caught your attention. You want to bring it in? David, what's your story today?
2: Well, this is not really news. I just wanted to share it. The Gay Men's Chorus of Los Angeles is getting ready to fight against fascism or something.
0: Oh, I saw this on X, but I didn't click it. And now I got to suffer through it?
2: Yes.
0: Gosh dang it. This is the what?
2: Gay Men's Chorus
0: singing Twisted Sister?
2: Yeah.
0: Oh, yeah. Here you go.

0: I'm going to ask that we all be mature and not make a Pride Month joke.
1: Ooh, it's right there, too.
0: It is right there.
2: I mean, dude.
0: It's right there for the taking, you might say.
2: Low-hanging fruit, some might say.
1: Yes, it is. I'm not doing it either. I'm not doing it. I want to.
0: Certainly not gonna pound that joke. No,
1: I'm not. No.
2: Okay. All right.
1: No.
2: See, they couldn't have just taken the knot out of the song.
1: All right. I didn't say that.
2: Okay. All right, Scotty, what do you got for your story?
1: Mexican President Sheinbaum in the news. She said, and I quote, "We built Mexico, and we have also helped build the United States. The 40 million Mexicans who were there, the United States, would not be what it is today without the 40 million Mexican men and women who work there." Now imagine, if you will, being the president of a country so horribly run that 40 million people left, and you think that's a flex. They left. They left you. That's not a good thing.
2: No. No, it's
1: not
2: a good
1: thing. I would have played the clip, but it's all in Spanish, and our interpreter is busy doing other things right now.
2: Okay.
1: Okay.
2: All right. Man, I got so many things to choose from my story. Do you want another unhinged Democrat, or do you want a rock and roll story?
1: Well, unhinged Democrat thing is rhetorical, isn't it?
2: That's what you choose?
1: Yeah.
2: Okay. It's someone that you used to hold in high regard, Scott.
1: I did?
2: Yes, you did.
1: A Democrat?
2: Yes.
1: Oh, wow.
2: James Carville. You can't run from that. You used to hold him in high regard.
1: Listen, this was during the Clinton years.
2: Yes.
1: And I watched the War Room thing, and I'm like, wow, that guy was calling shots, and he was right.
2: Brilliant.
1: Well, he was a good strategist at the time.
2: I think he's lost his mind.
1: He was the one that created the "it's the economy stupid" line, and he was right.
2: I understand.
1: Yep. No, he's completely, yeah, well, he's a lizard person now, completely.
2: Well, he thinks Graham Plattner's a good choice.
1: Okay.
2: Okay.
1: All right.
2: I had to send this to Andres for the editing.
1: Because he curses a lot in his old age.
2: Dude, here you go.
3: Susan Collins, whose spine reminds me of a blueberry jelly from Maine, I'm concerned.
2: You need to work on that a little bit.
1: Blueberry jelly?
0: Blueberry jelly? Where'd that come from?
1: The hell is that?
2: A blueberry jelly. I don't know.
1: What is that?
2: Yeah, okay. Need to think those out ahead of time, old man. Anyway, go ahead.
3: Yeah, maybe we need a combat veteran right on that Senate floor. Who is who every time these go to vote for another war? Yeah, Susan Collins, you're in all the wars that he got shot at in heaven coming. Susan Collins voted for all of them. I understand these. And then you got John Fetterman.
2: He's saying that Plattner is effing crazy.
1: Mm-hmm. Well, he is, yeah.
2: Yeah, so at least he admits that. Yeah. But maybe it's good to have someone that's effing crazy around so they won't vote for all the wars. That's the theory.
3: This is good. What's he done?
2: Yeah, for John Fetterman, man, he just went off.
3: This is good. What's he done? Charge a machine gun nest in his cargo pants and his fat stomach? What's he done?
1: What are you talking about?
2: Yeah, he's
1: making... You unhinged, crazy old man?
2: Yeah, dude.
1: This is the guy who, if he went out on his porch, he'd bring your kids inside.
2: Yes, you probably would. You probably would. Mm-hmm. I should have went with the rock and roll story. I'll have to do that next time.
1: Oh, yeah.
2: Yeah. Yeah, it's actually... It's kind of a feel-good to me. Because someone just admits truth. It's, like, refreshing to see. Okay. Road rage with a ukulele? Is that possible? Nimrod's in the news is coming up, and a news update in just a couple.

0: Ah, summer. 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

0: The Barkley Van Camp and Robin Show. You know, a lot of people talk about the weight loss injections because the results look dramatic. But the thing is, the injections are no fun for a lot of people. And if you've read the fine print, there can be some pretty intense side effects. I was just hearing a report from somebody that tried it.
1: Yeah.
0: And, man, wow, doggies, the side effects, not good.
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0: News update, David Van Camp.
1: Well, the Carmelo Anthony murder trial has seen closing arguments finished. The case is in the hands of the jury. They are deliberating right now. They will decide between murder, manslaughter, or acquittal. Carmelo Anthony is the young man in the Dallas-Fort Worth area who, wouldn't leave a tent that wasn't his at a track meet.
0: Yep.
1: And then there was a verbal altercation. He went and got a knife and stabbed to death Austin Metcalf.
0: And brought the knife with him to the track meet.
1: Yeah. One does, sure. Yeah.
0: Oh, the defense, it fell apart.
1: Yeah,
0: if you followed this at all.
1: Well, there was one witness for the defense who had been quoted as saying that something along the lines of, well, I heard, you know, I'm going to, Austin Metcalf or one of the guys told Carmelo Anthony, I'm going to beat your bleep, and that they were really starting the altercation. And then they showed surveillance video, that showed that particular witness was not in the area. Could not have possibly heard it.
0: No. It wasn't even looking at the area.
2: No.
0: Yeah. Just blew it apart. And some people, I guess, were wondering, with all of the money raised, upwards of, what, $700,000?
2: Yes.
1: Yeah.
0: For the defense, that maybe they should have spent more money on a decent lawyer?
1: Well, dude, they went with the public defender.
0: Yeah, saying, well, what are you doing with all this money?
2: Yeah, well, the money was never intended for his defense.
0: We all know that, but that's what they were saying. Yeah.
2: Somebody's living high on the hog.
0: Yes.
2: Yeah.
0: So, it's been ugly all the way around and how they tried to put race into this.
1: Mm-hmm.
0: Oh. And then you had, four witnesses for the prosecution were black.
1: Yeah.
0: Well, young men. I mean, say, no, this wasn't his fault. They got stabbed. And then what do they try to say? He fell into the knife or
1: something?
0: Something
1: like that, yeah.
2: Yeah.
1: I mean, you're
0: impaled yourself?
2: Yeah, they're trying to get a manslaughter conviction, I think.
1: Yeah, the jury is deciding between murder, manslaughter, or acquittal.
2: Yeah.
0: There can't be acquittal.
2: No.
0: You wouldn't think. All right. Thank you for the update, David. Now it's time for...
3: When the going gets tough...
4: Damn it, this is too hard!
3: The dumb get dumber.
5: All right, Dan.
3: It's Nimrods in the News on the Markley, Van Camp, and Robbins Show.
4: I love the poorly educated.
0: All right. Nimrods in the News. We go to Northern California. Police investigating a bizarre road rage incident that happened. Ended with one person hitting the other over the head with a ukulele.
2: Oh, my.
0: Yeah. Kind of crazy. Not sure on what prompted the altercation, or if the people involved knew each other beforehand, or if... We don't even know if the ukulele was damaged. I got to believe if it wasn't damaged, they weren't hit that hard.
2: Probably not, because they're not that big. I mean,
0: have you ever owned a ukulele, David?
1: I currently own a ukulele, yes.
0: Yeah?
1: Yeah.
0: Are you telling me if you hit someone over the head with it, it wouldn't damage that thing?
1: It probably would, but I have a cheap one.
0: Oh, gotcha. Apparently the victim was driving when he noticed another driver following closely behind. They pulled over, got out, traded blows, and then the dude pulls out the ukulele.
2: Yeah.
0: Hits him with it.
2: Whatever you got.
0: Wow. And that's Nimrod's in the News.
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12: From ABC News, I'm Dave Packer. A new escalation in the Middle East late today. The United States launching retaliatory strikes against Iran after the downing of a U.S. helicopter near the Strait of Hormuz, hit by an Iranian drone near the coast of Oman. President Trump speaking on the phone with ABC's Jonathan Curl.
13: The president made it clear to me that these U.S. strikes on Iran are specifically in response to Iran's downing of that Apache helicopter. He brought up the peace deal that he is trying to negotiate with the Iranians. It seemed clear to me that even as he was ordering U.S. attacks on Iran, he still believes he can get a peace deal with the Iranians.
12: And we've learned more about the rescue of those two U.S. crew members on that helicopter that was downed, the first of its kind rescue at sea.